0: Bethlehem, where settler violence recently flared. Here he makes clear that settlers, with the collaboration of the Israeli military, are not just targeting isolated Palestinian villages, but are engaged in an ethnic cleansing campaign.
1: Yeah, they are in our area. There's two settlements that were started within our town, Beit Sahur, the Shepherd's Field. Those are in an area called Oshigrab and Harasa, and they plan to build the settlements in those areas, and this is part of their expansion of about 200 new colonies built on stolen Palestinian lands in the past 3 years. The latest numbers, the tenders that were issued for 2025 alone, were over 40,000 new housing units. That is projected to bring the population of colonial Jewish settlers on stolen Palestinian land to reach close to 1 million settlers in the West Bank, including East Jerusalem, of course, which is part of the West Bank. But we observed since October 2023, under this most extreme right-wing government, fascist government run by settlers, basically, people like Ben Gvir and Smotrich, as part of the coalition building, they were given a green light for acceleration of settlement building. This is even before October 23, when they announced the coalition government in 2022. That's when they started accelerating colonial settlement building in the West Bank. So in the past 3 or 4 years, the number of settlers and number of land confiscation, miles confiscated, etc., has increased dramatically.
2: So in terms of your day-to-day life, how would you say it's changed in the last period?
1: Well, since this government was sworn into office and engaged in this colonial expansion, they armed the settlers with hundreds of thousands of weapons, and they told them to go ahead and do whatever they want to, take any hills, any areas they want to. So settler pogroms, supported by the soldiers, of course. There's settlers, there's soldiers, but well, most times you cannot distinguish between them because the soldiers are the settlers. So they come in and take the land, ethnically cleanse people, burn people out of their houses, out of their farms, destroy olive trees and other fruiting trees in our land. The process is basically a process of methodical ethnic cleansing of the West Bank, so it becomes a Jewish land, if you want. This is the idea, and that has been in the works since 1967, of course, but as I said, accelerated significantly as Israel elected more and more right-wing fascist governments, including the last, which is the most right-wing extremist fascist movement.
2: Are you kind of worried or expecting the settlers to arrive at your doorstep?
1: And in terms of settler attacks, even this past week, they came into my village and used their guns. They shot at people. Thankfully, nobody was injured or killed, partly because of the presence of Combatants for Peace, an Israeli-Palestinian group that involves people who served in the Israeli military, who now regret serving and are working for peace. They kind of insulated us from the settlers. The situation is, I cannot even begin to describe to you in very short sentences how horrific the situation in the West Bank is. Over 60,000 Palestinians have already lost their homes. Their homes are demolished just in the past 3 years. The settlers took over 25,000 dunams of land. Each dunam is 1,000 square meters. So that's a lot of land that they took from private Palestinian land ownership. And of course, as I said, the pogroms, the killings, the injuries of people, the burning of cars and houses and mosques and churches continues, spitting on Christians in Jerusalem, other areas. The Palestinian Christian village of Taiba in the north is being besieged. This is an old Christian village. It's being besieged and attacked by settlers today as we speak, actually. I could go on and on, but this is all symptomology of colonialism, and it's understandable. And we in the United States, you in the United States, are used to being attacked by settlers today as we speak, actually. I could go on and on, but this is all symptomology of colonialism, and it's understandable. And we

0: commentary on Israeli violence against Palestinians in the occupied West Bank by visiting our Between the Lines website at btlonline.org. Two veteran U.S. lawmakers recently issued a warning to Americans that their country is undergoing what they describe as a slow-motion dismantling of democracy, not a traditional coup carried out suddenly with tanks in the streets, but an incremental concentration of power in Donald Trump's authoritarian presidency. The warning, issued in the form of a memo titled The Rolling Coup, was written by former Democratic Representative Richard Gephardt, who represented Missouri in the House from 1977 to 2005 and later served as House Majority Leader, and Timothy Wirth, a Colorado Democrat who served in the House and later as a U.S. Senator from 1987 to 1993. These two retired centrist politicians argue that seemingly separate actions, including the National Security Presidential Memo 7 directive targeting ideological enemies as domestic terrorists, expanded FBI investigations and prosecutions of perceived political enemies, enormous increases in ICE prison capacity, assertions of presidential immunity, and authority to deploy military forces domestically, together form an apparatus that could be used to suppress peaceful political protest and interfere with the outcome of the 2026 midterm election. Your reporter spoke with journalist and author Sasha Abramsky, whose recent Nation magazine column titled The Warning America Can't Afford to Ignore discusses the importance of Representative Gephardt and Senator Wirth's warning about the most significant threat posed to American democracy since the U.S. Civil War.
1: Yeah, I mean, this started circulating in mid-June, and it was a document that these two very, very senior political figures, neither of whom are sort of known for their hyperbole, had written and started circulating in D.C. and then within the world of journalism. And it was a warning that the things Trump was doing constituted a slow-moving coup d'etat. There wasn't a coup d'etat in the sort of traditional sense where, you know, one day you wake up and there are tanks in the streets. But it was a slow-moving coup d'etat which was attacking basic pillars that allow the democracy to function. So Trump's takeover of regulatory agencies, his takeover of ombudsman agencies, his stacking of traditionally nonpartisan agencies with hyper-MAGA loyalists, his attacks on the voting system, his attacks on the U.S. Postal Service, that all of these things were happening basically in broad daylight. But because they were happening sort of scattershot individually, a lot of people weren't putting the dots together. What Wirth and Gephardt said was, look, let's look at this in its entirety. And if you look at it in its entirety, what you see is an authoritarian power grab. What you see is a deeply insecure president who's fearful that he and his party are going to be suffering electorally in November, and who are doing everything they can to preempt that by sowing chaos, sowing discord, and using that chaos as an excuse to do these emergency interventions. And I think everything they've warned about in June, you know, if you fast forward 2 months later, it's starting to come true. You look at the round-the-clock tweets and social media posts that Trump is putting out, attacking the democracy, the system of voting, attacking the integrity of the electoral process, doing everything he can to sow doubt and discord about the elections. That's fundamentally un-American. I mean, if America means anything, it is a story of expanded access to political participation in zigs and zags. It hasn't been the sort of one-directional thing. But if you look at the entirety of the 250-year history, it has represented a unique expansion in political participation, much of it in the last 40, 50, 60 years with the Voting Rights Act. And Trump is doing everything he can to roll back that expansion. And we talk about him rolling back the Great Society in the 1960s. Now we've started sort of seeing his assault on programs from the New Deal from the 1930s. We're seeing attacks on regulatory agencies that go back to the progressive era in the early 20th century. And now we're seeing attacks on voting rights that go back to the post-Civil War period. So if you look cumulatively, what you've got is an American government with the ambition, it may not have the power, but it has the ambition to roll America back to the pre-Civil War era. And that's just absolutely stunning to get your head around, but that's what Wirth and Gephardt are warning about.
0: Sacha, just one last question that could be a program unto itself. If we survive the coming Trump coup attempt,

0: attempt.
1: It seems like there's an urgent priority need to repair our broken democratic system, to rebuild the guardrails to protect democracy that Trump has methodically and systematically crushed one by one. I'm not sure the Democrats are up for that, but that, to me, should be one of the campaign promises if they win control of the House and Senate. Let's repair democracy. That would benefit everybody, all parties.
2: Absolutely. Look, I'm not a Democratic Party strategist. I'm just a writer. But if I were a strategist, I would be running an election campaign saying, look, when we come into power, we will expand the Supreme Court to 15. We will dilute the power of these six troglodyte Supreme Court justices who are coming up with one manufactured legal rationale after another to expand Trump's power. We will find a way to reform the Electoral College so that the popular vote winner nationally becomes the president like in every other modern democracy.
1: Right.
2: We will find a way to restructure the U.S. Senate, because at the moment, those 500,000 people in Wyoming send two senators to D.C., just like the 40 million people who live in California, which means Wyoming has 80 times the Senate representation per person that California has. Again, that's completely antithetical to modern understandings of democracy. If I were a strategist, I would say we are going to resurrect and reestablish the structures of the Voting Rights Act, because it was an absolute scandal to dismantle the Voting Rights Act. And we're going to ban political gerrymandering and undo the mid-decade gerrymanders that Trump ordered Republican state governments to do, especially in the South. There are many, many things that can be done to repair the American democracy. All of these should be on the Democratic Party slate.
1: That was journalist and author Sasha Abramski. His latest book is titled American Carnage: How Trump, Musk, and Doge Butchered the U.S. Government. Find a link to his recent Nation magazine column titled The Warning America Can't Afford to Ignore by visiting our Between the Lines website at btlonline.org.

0: On August 24th, the U.S. Supreme Court handed Donald Trump an interim victory in his effort to have the federal government take control of mail-in voting. The high court's justices voted 6-3 along partisan lines to temporarily lift a lower court injunction that had blocked key portions of the president's executive order. The U.S. Postal Service continues to be blocked from following Trump's directives under another nationwide ruling released on August 11th by U.S. District Court Judge Indira Talwani in Boston. Trump's executive order calls for the Department of Homeland Security to develop state lists of U.S. citizens and for the Postal Service to obtain lists of eligible mail-in voters from each state. Trump wants the post office to only deliver mail-in ballots to people on those lists. The Supreme Court majority said it was not ruling on the constitutionality of Trump's order, but found that a lawsuit brought by 23 states in Washington, D.C., was filed prematurely. In a dissenting opinion, Justice Ketanji Brown Jackson noted that the Supreme Court's ruling needlessly injects chaos and uncertainty into the upcoming midterm elections. Your reporter spoke with Greg Palast, an award-winning reporter and best-selling author who's been investigating voter suppression for over 20 years. Here he takes a critical look at Trump's scheme to control mail-in voting that he asserts is consciously designed to disenfranchise millions of eligible Black and Latino voters.
1: The Supreme Court basically said if Donald Trump wants to eliminate elections, he can do so, but they are not final on the ruling because there are two cases in front of them, and they only ruled on one. So there's still mail-in voting. So here's the breakdown. Half the people in America vote by mail these days. Half the people in America vote by mail, especially since COVID, and either put it in the mail or they get their mail-in ballot and put it in a drop box or they bring it to their station, but over half. In the Black community, mail-in, drop box, and early voting is 70%. 70% of Black people vote early for good reason. They know that if they don't, they're going to be waiting 5 hours in line in Georgia and fainting in the sun, right? So we know who they're going after. They're trying to create citizenship lists. And we're not the Soviet Union. We're not Red China. We do not have citizenship lists in the United States. In fact, it's the right wing which tried to prevent having a national citizenship ID card. And now Trump's saying, well, he's going to create these things. Now, how's he creating them? They're starting with the Department of Homeland Security, where they're taking the list of people who've been deported. It's called the SAFE list. It's anything but safe. It's a listing of people deported. As you can well imagine, there's a lot of guys named Jose Garcia on that list and Lydia Rivera on that list. Now, why does that matter? Because it's a list of people who've been deported who happen to have the same names, common names, in the United States. They tried this once before. In the 2012 election, the state of Florida forced Obama to hand over the list, this SAFE list, of people deported so they could remove any illegal aliens on the voter rolls of Florida. They removed 176,000 voters from the voter rolls, a lot of Jose Garcias, 176,000. In the end, they found one single illegal alien voter, a Republican from Austria. No, not Arnold. One. Now you say, well, okay, all's well that ends well. No. Over 100,000 people never got their vote back. Mm. Because to get your vote back, you had to go into court, prove you're an American citizen to get your ballot back. Mm. Now, not many people knew how to do that, can do that, or are going to bother taking a day off of work to go to court to say, I've been an American, I've been here four generations, and now I'm asked to prove I'm an American.
2: Right.
1: And that's what they were doing, so they already know how this story ends. You use that SAFE list, and no Hispanic voter is safe. Then, again, they start using similar lists, not only of deportees, and they're like looking at things like citizenship. If you 69 million 69, I was surprised by this number, frankly, but 69 million women have taken on their husband's last name. How do you prove you're a citizen? Well, your birth certificate, and by the way, can't be a copy. It's got to be certified or original. A birth certificate or a passport. Now, as you know, 2 out of 3 black people don't have passports. 21 million Americans don't have passports or their original birth certificate. And we know who they are. The people that have passports are people who go skiing in Switzerland for their vacations. I don't see the Supremes backing off on this one. But who knows? I'm not in their heads, except that they've really changed their black robes for white sheets. Anyone, you know, I'm very disappointed in people like Ketanji Brown and the three liberal justices, because they were tiptoeing around saying, oh, this will create a, you know, chaos, and it's the last minute, and the federal government doesn't really have authority over state voting. Stop whining. That's not the issue. They know exactly what they're doing. They're stopping black and brown people and poor people from voting. That's what it is. It is Jim Crow racism of the worst order. And I want to remind people, since the 14th Amendment at the end of the Civil War, there's been no law on any state books which says a black person can't vote. Jim Crow was not laws that said you can't vote if you're black. They were tricks. For example, literacy tests where they, you know, ask you to recite the Constitution, ask a white guy to recite Mary Had a Little Lamb. It's tricks. They never say black people can't vote. This is no different than the Jim Crow laws of 1890, the black laws, as they called them. This is pure, solid, racial vote thievery and nothing less.
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0: 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Our theme music was written by Richard Hill and performed by Mikata. 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For Between the Lines, I'm Scott Harris.
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1: All right, guys. Next up today is Ian Proud, and he is the Peacemonger. What a great name for a Substack. The Peacemonger, and oh, here, he's got a new novel out, although we're not going to be covering that today. But you can see it there. This interview is sponsored by that. But he's a former British diplomat and a real great analyst and critic of Western policy toward the Ukraine and all. And I was on his show and had a good old time, and I watch your show all the time, Ian. And thank you for joining us today. How are you doing?
9: Yeah, good. Thanks. It's nice to see you again.
1: Yeah, thank you very much. So, listen, before we get into the substance of a couple of articles of yours I'd like to talk about, I'd like to ask you a little bit about your background, because if I remember right, you were in Moscow serving your country and your foreign service there right during the Maidan Revolution and the outbreak of the Civil War and all of that stuff. So first of all, do I have that right? And second of all, do tell everything that we need to know that you know that we don't know about all that.
9: Well, you've got it almost right, Scott. When the Maidan was happening, I was actually still studying Russian. I didn't get out until the July. So about 5 months after the coup in Kiev. But I've been reading into all the reporting in London from the London end. But you basically have to wait for about 9 or 10 months for a diplomatic visa because the relationship is so bad. But anyway, so July, I arrived on the day that the harshest sanctions at that time were imposed, the 31st of July, 2014. And I was there through to February, 2019. So I was there all the way through the MH17. I was there through the Salisbury nerve agent incident in the UK in March of 2018 and the big tit-for-tat expulsion of diplomats. So, I mean, the main two messages, I suppose, from that time. First, Britain really entrenched from about July or June or July 2014 onwards, this strategy of actually not talking to Russia. rather than as diplomats, you know, as diplomats, you talk to people, particularly when you disagree. I mean, diplomacy, contrary to what people think, isn't actually about friendship. Friendship's a benefit if you can get it. But it's fundamentally about talking to people with whom you disagree and trying to find ways to figure things out so you don't end up killing each other, right? But actually, Britain decided that we just weren't going to talk to Russia. And so we saw progressively the relationship start to go downhill from there onwards. And actually that strategy of not talking to Russia, which remains in place to this day, you know, 12 years later, has now been fully adopted and embedded within the European system as well. So there's that gradual collapse in relationships. But the other striking observation from that time was that actually Russia throughout was desperate to have a normal relationship with us, recognizing the difficulties because of the situation in Ukraine. They weren't going hard in Ukraine. They'd taken Crimea. They obviously weren't going to give that back. But it was clear that they wanted some sort of arrangement in the Donbass where the separatists could, you know, figure something out with the Kiev regime and have some devolved autonomous relationship where they still be part of Ukraine. You know, the Russians were fully bought into that. And with that process going along, you know, they just wanted to have normal people-to-people, commercial, kind of social links with the rest of the world, particularly with Europe, which at that time was a big trading partner. And we just weren't interested. So, you know, this idea that actually Russia is fundamentally hostile to the West, I think is actually a myth. Now, as a British diplomat working in Russia, it's not the easiest gig in the world. You know, we've now become public enemy number one. It used to be you guys, but since Trump's come to power, that's flipped a little bit, not that much, but a little bit. Now we're public enemy number one. But actually, they just wanted to, you know, have a normal relationship. They see themselves as a Eurasian, sort of largely European people. They don't want to have our political system. They don't want to adopt our values, woke ideology and that sort of thing. But they do want to get along with us. But I mean, the prospects of that have essentially been ruined as we've hitched ourselves onto the kind of mast of this utterly bizarre and failing strategy in Ukraine, which is never going to go in our favor.
10: All right. Now, what exactly was your job at the time there at the embassy?
9: So I was the economic counselor. I was probably number three in the embassy. It's a big old, one of our top three embassies in the world. I was in charge of all the economic stuff, including sanctions. I'm sorry to say I was Mr. Sanctions, but I also did a lot of engagement out, travel around the country, visiting universities, engaging with businesses, economists there. You know, generally kind of well received despite the sanctions, despite the stuff with Ukraine. It was far easier to actually get out and engage than you might imagine in what was a pretty difficult, you know, period of time. So, yeah, that was my job. But I was also in charge of the kind of crisis side. I've got a whole, you mentioned my novel, I've got a whole background in crisis going back to 9/11. I was in Langley, I was in the Pentagon, you know, literally days before 9/11, flew back on the night of 9/10, did the Bali bombing, did the tsunami in Thailand. So I took over the crisis running. So after the Salisbury nerve agent attack happened, I basically had to piece the embassy back together. Just 8 months after I'd been working with the US embassy to help them figure out how to deal with losing 755 staff from the US network after the deceased Lindsey Graham sort of put the CATS sanctions bill on Donald Trump, and he had no choice but to sign it, and a big collapse in his relations. So that side of work too, crisis towards the end in particular, formed a very big part of my job.
10: Man, so now there's a lot of different things I want to ask you, but
9: go ahead.
10: Well, there's even more than I already had in mind, but let's stick with, I guess, I have an obvious answer for why the UK government did not want to talk to the Russians after the Civil War broke out in 2014. There's only kind of one big obvious one that jumps out at me, but I don't want to prejudice the witness here, Your Honor. I mean, what is your explanation for this?
9: Well, we were knees deep in it. You know, the whole kind of machinations around the overthrow of the Yanukovych regime. You know, the Yanukovych regime had come in trying to find a balance between actually living with Europe and living with Russia. You know, trying to be friends with everybody. And of course, the Europeans didn't like that. The Americans really didn't like that. And we didn't like that much either. In fact, in the rankings, probably the Americans hated it the most, followed by us, with the Europeans in a distant third place. But anyway, so, you know, there was, you'll recall around the time of the Maidan, after the these people were kind of shot and killed, the very good Canadian academic Ivan Kachanovsky actually says the ultranationalists were very were responsible for most of those deaths, by the way, but let's not get sidetracked onto that question. You know, the Europeans came in, Sikorsky, that's a German foreign minister, the French foreign minister, and they brokered an arrangement whereby Yanukovych would leave office after a period of months. There'd be an amendment to the constitution, and there'd be a kind of a handing over of power after free and fair elections. So at the time, that was a really good result of European diplomacy. Of course, then you get the, excuse my language, but the Victoria Nuland's fuck the EU phone call to Jeffrey Pyatt, the US ambassador, you know, in Kiev at the time. And the next thing we know, Yanukovych is forced out of town. And of course, the Americans and us wiped our hands and said, bye bye, fella, let's usher the new guy in who's our mate. And of course, our mate, of course, was Victoria Nuland's first pick, Arseniy Yatsenyuk. He was the interim prime minister while, you know, presidential elections were held. And so they had a US front guy in the job with the British backing them up and just saying hush hush to the Germans and the French when they said, well, actually, we just did a deal and you guys have totally trampled on it. So, yes, we were knees deep in it. You know, obviously, our agencies, so as they, as you might put it, were actively involved in that too.
10: Yeah, but so whatever. I mean, they were going to get a scolding from Sergey Lavrov, right? But the point is that, to me, kind of, isn't it right that what they're showing was they were afraid that if they were talking with the Russian foreign ministry about all this, that they could solve it. As you just said, and this is, you know, clearly a matter of record, the Russians were not trying to absorb the Donbass in the summer of 2014. And when the separatist leaders asked to join the Russian Federation, Putin told them no, told them to stop flying the Russian flag and said, you know, we'll help support your keeping Kiev out, but that doesn't mean we're taking you in. And so in other words, there was a pretty easy status quo to be, you know, achieved here, right? There was a compromise where the conflict could have been resolved, but America and Britain did not want the conflict resolved. They would have preferred to keep the thing going, even on a, you know, post Minsk II so-called low level, you know, compared to how it was in the first part of the year, you know, in 2014. But,
9: That's exactly right, Scott. And the thing is, actually, the Russians actually had a somebody who was present in the European negotiations with Yanukovych about his departure. So they were in on those negotiations too, which was another really kind of positive sign. But before we get to Minsk II, of course, there's that, as you say, there's that kind of that period of time, you know, when the Russians clearly don't want to get involved. Yeah, they're sending weapons to the separatists. That's absolutely clear. We know that. They're sending humanitarian aid, but they're not really involved militarily, you know, in the system. And then the Ukrainians, you know, with our kind of blessing, if you like, launch what they call an anti-terrorist, you know, operation. Rather than having negotiations with the separatists, they just immediately label them as terrorists and start shelling their cities. You know, civilians are getting killed. These have been documented even by the OSCE monitoring mission. Anybody can look up the OSCE monitoring mission and look at their daily reports and see reports of civilian casualties and urban centers being shelled, you know, by the Ukrainians. MH17 happens. That was the only time throughout this whole 12 years I've seen Putin looking visibly shaken by what had happened. That came completely out of left field. And so, you know, this theory that the Russians have planned this all along, I think, has never really kind of stood up, I think, to any kind of serious, you know, scrutiny. But you know, the Ukrainians are going in hard against the separatists. And then after a while, the Russians just say, well, we're not going to let you do this anymore. And they start putting their own troops in. So that's in the second half of 2014. So you've had 6 months where the Ukrainians are going in hard militarily. They've taken back a lot of the territory, actually, by the way, you know, that the separatists had seized. and the Russians push them straight back out again. And that's when you get Minsk II, you know, when the Ukrainians are on the back foot. And of course, that, as you infer, that again was totally torpedoed by the Americans and us, Minsk II. It completely was. Well, I'll pause there in case you have any follow-up questions.
10: Well, only just to get your kind of reaction to my conclusion and my, or just my thought from what you were saying, that really all of the thinking in the Biden government in 2021 about how we're going to go ahead and inflict this strategic defeat on the Russians. I mean, I think they were sincerely warning them, you better not. They were obviously not willing to sign a treaty and really work it out. They thought, oh, we'll inflict the Afghan model on them. Strategic defeat, they said over and over again. But it sounds like really what you're saying here is, or the indication I'm picking up, is that, well, this is the vice president during Obama, and he was the one who held the Ukraine brief, as they say, during Obama. He was in charge during the overthrow of the government in 2014. And that's his government picking up after 4 years of Trump won there and continuing this same policy. So, but in other words, the policy really goes back to then, that was the purpose of fomenting the civil war then, was to increase costs for Russia, right? Just as they say in 2019 in the RAND study, they say, well, we could increase support for Kiev and that would increase costs for Russia. And they say, we got to carefully calibrate the amount of weapons we send because we could provoke them into actually invading the place, which we don't want them to do. But yeah, they can't calibrate very well, apparently. But that's been, and in fact, in my book, I have a quote of Putin saying at a press conference, I believe, with different reporters, saying, you know, I think they might be setting a trap for us, but we may have no choice but to go ahead anyway. In other words, he could understand that they were trying to provoke him by giving him the choice that you better fight now or you better fight later. And later, Ukraine's going to be even better armed than they are now. And so if you got no choice, you better hurry up kind of thing. So he understood that and then went ahead anyway, which was a damn foolish thing to do if you ask me. But he even seemed to think that, oh, I see what you're doing here, and then go ahead. Went ahead.
9: Yeah, I agree. I've always thought that that the first move on Crimea was a strategic overreach by Putin. I've always thought that. Now, people disagree with me on that, but it goes exactly to your point. You know, he was responding to what he saw as a provocation. You know, CIA, MI6 have orchestrated a coup in Kiev. Victoria Nuland, Gimletide is cheering from the sidelines and all that stuff. It's the same old cast of characters, Jake Sullivan, Blinken, Nuland, Dan Fried, Joe Biden, as you say, 2014, 2021. You know, the same folk, but he's bitten on it and he's done something this way outside of international law. And even if the vast majority of people in Crimea think they're Russian and they are ethnically Russian, they speak Russian language, that was the thing that's allowed us to continually goad him into further kind of steps, which allow us always to paint him as the aggressor and not us, you see. So I think, you know, and we can never get that out of that cycle at either the strategic or the tactical level. Because every time, you know, there's any sort of missile fired at Kiev, or the Russians are a terrorist state, you know, when war started, the Russians were always going to do this. They've always wanted to do this. Ever since he took Crimea, we've been in this cycle of blaming everything on Russia because they do respond. And, you know, what I know about Russian people is this, you know, if you invite them to be your friend, you know, they'll be the best friend you ever had. If you invite them out for a fight, they'll take you up on the offer and they'll try and hit you harder than you hit them. And that is just the Russian way. And, you know, the question is, how can you get out of this cycle? And a big answer to that question, and maybe you have the answer to it, is actually, when will people in the West actually accept that they share a big part of the blame for this whole crap show that's been going on for the past 12 years that is benefiting no one except defense contractors? It certainly isn't benefiting Ukraine.
10: Okay, you know who doesn't have a self-evident, unalienable right to live? Flies. You know they defecate and puke every time they land on everything they touch? So, what you should do is get yourself a bug assault gun and then use it to kill them when they're trespassing on your property. That's what I do. I shoot them dead. And what you do in order to get one of these things is just follow the link in the right-hand margin, the very top link in the right-hand margin at scotthorton.org. And in fact, what you might consider would be stopping by that link every time you go shopping on amazon.com. And that way, the Scott Horton Show gets a little bit of a kickback from Amazon's end of the sale. Your price does not go up one penny. And so check it out at scotthorton.org. My mom always told me, you keep drinking that much coffee, you're going to turn into some. Well, look, it's true. Now I'm a coffee. Scott Horton Show flavored coffee. Tastes just like my show. It's great. Sort of. Well, no, it's Ethiopian and Sumatran coffees blended for your mornings. It's the first thing I do when I get up is brew myself a pot of coffee and then I drink it. See, that's why this mug is almost empty. Ooh. And the deal is, it's so good. You never go back to your grocery store coffee again. And it's Mundo's Artisan Coffees. Get it? 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But Mundo's Artisan Coffees, like, they support peace. And all you got to do to get some is go to scotthorton.org/coffee. That's scotthorton.org/coffee. They cannot take responsibility ever. And you know, this is why I wrote the book, was so that people just understand that, yeah, they provoked it. It doesn't mean, you know, CIA agents on Putin's staff tricked him into doing this or anything. He's responsible for doing what he did and all of that. But America did a lot to create the circumstances here where clearly not just Putin, but the Russian national security establishment thought that they had no choice but to go ahead and do this, as much as we might disagree with that. But it seems like never admit their role. And if they could admit their role in provoking it at all, that would obviously, the importance of that is that shows the road to compromise then. They're like, okay, you know what? This is a little bit my fault. So let's sit down at the table and we'll figure out how we can find some middle ground. But this is, if this is all your fault just because how evil you are and me and my friends didn't do nothing, then we have nothing to talk about. We're just going to help our righteous friends ward off your evil here.
9: Yeah, exactly right. And of course, you know, people talk about the kind of Putin playbook, that he has all these things he's going to do. But you got to think that actually the West has got its own playbook, because everything that happened in 2014 was just a rerun of what happened in 2008. You know, you keep pushing the NATO button and, you know, push comes to shove. Well, Russia's going to do the shoving, as he did in Georgia, you know, which lost Georgia a significant part of its territory. They knew that actually if they kept pushing this agenda, you know, this threat of NATO, because Europe, if you remember that Maidan started about, you know, Kiev's desire to sort of be closely integrated with Europe. But soon it was not just Europe. It wasn't just Ukraine's European aspirations. It was a Euro-Atlantic aspirations. Well, where did the Atlantic come into this? You know, as soon as Nuland and co. flipped the script from just being closer to Europe to being part of the Euro-Atlantic family, well, there's only one term that flashed up in Putin's mind in response to that, and that was NATO. So it was just a rerun of 2008 all again, and people in the West would have known that he would have responded in the way that he did. In fact, you know, British intelligence suggested it was so before the Crimea, you know, event happened.
10: Mm-hmm. Well, and we know, right? Yeah, the big New York Times story about the CIA's role says, I mean, we already know from the time, because Forbes magazine reported it, and USA Today, I think, was the second one, reported that John Brennan is in Kiev. And this is just as soon as this is the weekend that the war is declared, basically. Mm-hmm. He comes in April the 12th, the war is launched on the 14th. And Forbes says, John Brennan's in town, they're about to launch the war. And then we learn from the big New York Times story that came out later, that he was there as soon as Yanukovych fled, that the director of the CIA went there to tell these people, all right, here's what we're going to do and reorganize their national security staff around him and his goals. And so, you know, that's before Beletsky even calls the Azov Battalion to order, right? You got CIA, you know, already running things on the ground from the very beginning there, and using that war. So as much as they would always accuse the Russians of backing the so-called rebels there, they were clearly, you know, behind Kiev from the very beginning. And I would like to reiterate actually something that you said about how it was clearly Kiev that started the war. At the time that they launched it, the worst thing that the so-called rebels had done was they had occupied the SBU buildings and things like that. But they hadn't killed anyone, and they certainly had not, you know, created armored formations and gone to war with anyone at that point. They were, in fact, engaging in the same kind of protest tactics that the Maidan supporters had just been doing themselves for the last couple of months, occupying government buildings until they get their way. And so that was their only pretext for launching their anti-terrorist operation, which the president said will not take months. It'll take hours. Here we are. So, but yeah, there's American direct responsibility. And wouldn't you know it, John O. Brennan, who's responsible for so many other also horrible things too. We don't even get me started trying to list them all. But yeah, see, so that, they'll admit that in 2023 when they're bragging about it and they're trying to increase support for the thing and say, well, we are kind of responsible. So we really owe it to the Ukrainians to give them even more weapons, I think was really the thrust of that piece when they finally did put it out.
9: Yeah. You see, the other thing that goes under the radar, Ben, I've mentioned it quite a few times. Nobody's really picked up on it that much, is that about two weeks before the war started in 2022, Dmytro Kuleba, the then foreign minister of Ukraine, made this statement to Polish radio saying that the people in the Donbass will never get devolution. So that was the moment at which the Minsk II process was formally announced as dead. At a time, you know, when, as you know, you know, Putin was negotiating some sort of treaty on sort of better security architecture for Europe and that sort of thing, preventing NATO expansion, all those kind of things. Well, we weren't listening to him, and actually we're encouraging the Ukrainians to say, well, actually, and by the way, Minsk II is now officially dead. It hasn't really been alive since 2015, but we're now officially killing it, which was, again, another thing which just added further fuel to the fire, which then led to the war. And I often say that, you know, the day before the war started, it was Defenders of the Fatherland Day in Russia. And, you know, on Russian media, in fact, on some British media, even this, our own state-owned media, the BBC, there are pictures of military officers in the uniforms laying lots of flowers at military memorials. I took one look at that and said, they're going in tomorrow. And of course they did. It was obvious, but, you know, you just need to have a bit of an understanding of the Russians to pick up on these things.
10: Hmm. Yeah, you know, Biden would always say, going back again to, we got to send them a message. Russian body bags. You know, like they've learned, these people, they always talk about their thinking. They call it calculus and everything. They act like they're so smart, but then they say the most simpleton type idiot things like, you know, back in the Afghanistan war in the 1980s, when a lot of young guys got killed, well, that disrupted public opinion back home and helped lead, you know, ultimately to the collapse of the USSR with the financial costs and the morale and public dissension and all of that. And then they go, well, so we just do that to them over and over again. Except that you see where, like, right, anyone with a critical eye would go, yeah, but you see how Afghanistan doesn't really matter to Russia. It might have mattered peripherally to the USSR, but Ukraine is everything to Russia. This is something that they actually are willing to die for. And if you kill their sons over it, they might get madder and they might commit harder. And instead, they just say, nope, we got to send home body bags. We got to send home coffins. We got to just kill Russians. And trust me, that will drive dissent in Russia to the degree that then Putin will have to capitulate. And of course, Madeleine Albright, before she died, she fantasized, you know, daydreamed. And then Putin will be so discredited that he'll be removed from office, and then they'll elect pro-American people. And, you know, all of these things that basically are just based on what they wish would happen. They have no real reason to believe.
9: And based on pure hatred of Russia as well, of course. And yeah, no, it's exactly right. And, lots of people say this, that Ukraine is like Ukraine, which is like at the borders. That's literally what it means of the Russian Empire. And, it's always been kind of, about 40% of the population were Russians, before the war started. Think back to John Mearsheimer's viral 2015 speech where he kind of shows the electoral map and the jagged line across. And Russia is also kind of, their whole worldview is kind of steeped in this idea of foreign conquest, particularly from the East, but also from the West. It's the Mongols, and then it's the Swedes and the Lithuanians, and then it's the Poles, and then it's Napoleon, and then it's Hitler. If you go to Red Square, if you've been to Red Square, but right next to it, there's the museum, State Museum to the 1812, to the Napoleonic Wars. And, you just got to go to a Victory Day celebration in Moscow and see the Eternal Regiment, where the streets are filled with people carrying black and white photographs of their relatives who were killed in World War II, which killed tens of millions of people in the Soviet Union. Just an absolutely astonishing number of people died. People think that actually kind of Russians have lost a large number of people in this war, and of course they have. But that is not going to be enough to kind of shift the dial when all they see, whenever they turn on and hear idiots like Joe Biden and the late Lindsey Graham and the late John McCain saying it's just a gas station, man, pretending to be a country, and all, just insulting them every day of the week. If people think that really works with Russian people, I'd invite them to meet some Russian people. Because I had my economist at the embassy, she's a Russian young woman, very smart girl, ended up working for one of the big five consultancies in Russia before the war started. She was one of the first to go onto social media saying, no to war, when the war started. She moved to London to escape the country. She didn't want her husband to get enlisted into the army. She went back. She said she couldn't handle the Russophobia. I mean, she didn't agree with what Putin was doing, but she's still a proud Russian, and she just couldn't stand living in the UK.
11: 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I'm a total twin. I'm really so proud of this, and I love these guys. 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And check it out. I'm in it. Well, first of all, there's a great ad for the Scott Horton Academy. But also, look at this, 100 Years of Blowback. And it's about the Total Twins go down to the skate park and they meet me, Skater Scott. 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
10: I don't really know how all it is in the rest of America or really in England, but I did an Oxford debate and debated actually against Daniel Freed and made fun of him. I thought we were going to win hands down, so I just spent most of my time bullying Daniel Freed. But it turns out we got our asses handed to us. And the student body at the Oxford Union voted that we prefer war with Russia to losing Ukraine, by which they even mean just the Donbass, right? Which is, of course, completely absurd, and especially considering the fact that, as different speakers pointed out, Britain has the smallest army that it's had since the days of the Napoleonic Wars, speaking of Napoleon. And they would have to, if they want to fully militarize, that's fine, but you have to give up all your socialist benefits that y'all love so much. And so that's your choice. And you'll all have to go and join the army and fight.
1: And as I said in my speech, and I acknowledge my own government's role in fomenting this crisis, but I says, as far as all the hawks in this room, what you really mean is Americans have to go and fight this war. America is the world empire and the military power. If anyone was going to go to war with Russia and to beat them in some kind of conventional war, even have a chance, it's not the UK. As I said in my opening, great to be here on Air Force One, forward operating air base of the American Empire, but right, military outpost of the American Empire. But that's all you are. Don't pretend like you are going to go liberate the Donbass. Get the hell out of here. But the student body completely rejected that. Said, yeah, we are too, by which they meant all the poor kids, you know, which even then, I don't think they meant that, because under what, you know, magic wish is the UK Army possibly capable of throwing the Russians out of Ukraine, except for launching their atom bombs?
9: Well, yeah,
1: they're not willing to do.
9: I think you've got that Napoleonic data point for me, because I've been using it quite a lot lately, because I did the numbers, and it's actually 1823 is the last time that the British Army was as small as it is.
1: It was actually in the debate, they let students get up and give their own speeches in the middle of the thing, which was interesting. But the kid that got up and gave his speech on our side of the debate, he's the one who pointed that out and did
9: There we go. Yeah, but you're right. I mean, 73,000 people. I think the current estimate is Russia has 700,000, you know, people in Ukraine alone of a total strength of 1.5 million. If things keep going south the way they are right now, they're talking about Russia mobilizing another 500,000 people. So Russia could theoretically have, by the end of this year, 2 million people. And if we could fill 10,000, yeah, probably. But if we could fill 20,000, we'd be lucky, frankly. And, you know, that number of troops in the meat grinder of Ukraine probably wouldn't last 2 months before they all died. So good luck with that. It's just idiotic. But, you know, I'm going to basically Durham University. It's like the northern version of Oxford. I gave a speech there back in June, and I was amazed at how shallow. I mean, these are Oxford, you know, Durham, these are fantastic universities, you know, what you'd call Ivy League over there in the US. I was amazed at how shallow and idiotic these kids, you know, views were on foreign affairs and how ill-informed they were. And you press them with real data, real analysis, and they say, well, we'll just be giving Putin a big prize if he keeps the Donbass, so we have to keep fighting. So, okay, what happens if they lose even more territory? But we just have to keep fighting. I say, okay. How much more of Ukraine are you willing to give up before you realize that this just isn't going to work? I mean, the thing is, you know, it's not about... I authorized about half of all the UK sanctions, personally authorized about half of all the UK sanctions against Russia after the war started. I sanctioned the Prime Minister. I sanctioned everybody in the National Security Council. I sanctioned everybody in both their chambers of parliament. That was all me, my signature at the bottom of those forms, right? So you can't exactly, I mean, I've got no bad feelings towards Russian people. I think Russian people are very nice people. I think people in most countries, if you're nice to them, they're nice to you. That's just how, you know, the world works, you know, and so on. But the thing is, people aren't looking at, you know, people are looking at an emotional, this through an emotional lens, not through a lens of actually what is likely to happen. Okay, you want
1: the question is, the question is, what did you get out of it? Or what did Britain get out of it? All those sanctions that you put on these people. And here's this piece that you wrote the other day, The Ultimate Guide to Why Russian Sanctions Have Failed.
9: Yeah, there we go.
1: Their removal. And just to take us back a few years now, at the start of the war, they launched a massive economic war. And you have the quote in here. Biden said, the ruble will be rubble, and we're going to completely destroy their economy with our massive economic war against them. And then here we are now, and I don't know whose numbers are whose or which ones to trust. Probably none. But certainly, we have not gotten the result that the Biden government promised us in terms of the crushing of the Russian regime under the weight of all the sanctions and all of that. And so, I mean, obviously, you know more than a thing or two about this, Ian. I mean, first of all, you mentioned sanctions on individuals there, but can you explain to us the breadth of the sanctions and then why aren't they working?
9: So there are three kind of, I suppose, there are kind of three types of sanctions.
1: By the way, let me reiterate here. This is thepeacemonger.substack.com. Okay, go ahead.
9: So there are broadly three types of sanctions. There's like you sanction people. You know, you put an asset freeze on them. You say you can't come to my country. La, la, la, la, la. We don't like you. You can't travel here. There's that sanction. There's a, you sanction a company. You know, you say, well, you know, we're going to put you out of business because we don't like you very much. So you, if they have any assets, you can freeze their assets, right? And then there's the whole massive set of what are called thematic sanctions, where you sanction sections of the economy, right? So when you look at the individual sanctions and also the entity sanctions, you know, the sanctioning companies, you know, the first two, like 92% of the individual sanctions against, you know, the UK imposed, and I know this, I was looking through this information while signing off these forms, are for people who've never been to the UK and have never had any assets in the UK. And I can pretty much guarantee you that if you look at the same individual sanctions, because we largely sanctioned the same people on the US list, on the European list, you'd find a similar picture. That we're sanctioning all these people, we're striking a blow to Putin's regime, and they've never even visited our countries and they don't have much money. That's one. Two, we think that because we sanction them, even though sanctions have no impact on them, that's going to make them rush out of their homes, call up Putin and say, hey, Putin, we don't like this war. You know, we've been sanctioned. Please stop. Well, of course, they're not going to do that because the more people you sanction, the less important they become. So, you know, when you start sanctioning the oligarchs, I mean, they lost their power over 20 years ago. When you sanction some random guy who runs a university in Siberia, it's utterly pointless. So that's that. So on the sectors of the economy, so broadly speaking, we've cut them out of banking. We've cut them out of access to certain types of components needed for their defense industry. We put limits on their oil sort of production stuff and that sort of thing. We've sanctioned imports of gas. You know, we basically do hardly any trade with them at all now. You know, we're basically trying to choke their economy at large, right? So the financial sector sanctions, all those first sanctions in 2014 when I first arrived, you know, these happened, and it comes out in the article, these happened when actually Russia was also suffering from a global oil price collapse. You know, 2014, oil prices have been above $100 for the barrel really since the end of the global financial crisis in 2008, 2009. They stay like that for about 5 years. Then 2014, they start a slump because of US shale production is picking up. That causes actually bigger problems for the Russian economy than sanctions themselves. There's another big dip at the start of 2016. You know, the Russian economy is on the ropes. You know, it really was struggling. And, you know, MIS2 happened at the time when Russia actually needed a deal. And they would have settled, you know, with the deal if that got them some sanctions relief because their economy was in trouble. You know, but the problem is, you know, after that 3 year period, like basically from 2014 to 2016 has ended, you know, the Russians have convinced themselves that actually, you know, the Americans and the Brits are just screwing us over these sanctions. They're going to keep sanctions on us come what may after Minsk II got totally sold out, you know, in February 2015. So we're just going to rejig our economy to adapt to sanctions and live with sanctions. So screw sanctions. You sanction us as much as you like. We're going to learn to live without them. And a big part of how they decided to learn to live with them was a couple of ways, really. One, they centralized all their kind of crown jewels of their economy under the state. So that's their oil production, their gas production, where they get most of their export money from, their defense industrial complex, big centralization, you know, rationalization sort of going on there. You know, they're going to park any liberal transformation of their economy for the next decade or so. They're just going to focus on the things that have earned them lots of money in the past and stick with that. And the second, actually arguably more important thing that they did was they said, well, actually, you know, the West seemed to have a bit of a sort of a hard on whenever our ruble collapses. And they really do. The kind of ruble's rubble, you know, Boris Johnson made a comment as well. So actually what we're going to do is we're going to start to like having a weak ruble. We're going to make having a weak ruble a goal. Yeah, up until 2014, the ruble had been about 35 to the dollar since about 2009. You can look at the numbers, the historical numbers, for a long time. And at the back end of 2014, the slumps to about 100 to the dollar. Yeah, a big sort of drop in value. people start sort of having wet dreams about this and, you know, Russia's economy is going to collapse. And it was on the ropes for a bit, but they said, well, actually, you know, what happens when the ruble collapses? You know, what happens when the ruble collapses is they earn more money from all sales. So if you sell a barrel of oil for $100, you know, and say, you know, until about 2014, you know, you're getting about 3,500 rubles per barrel of oil. They earn money from all sales. So if you sell a barrel for $100, you know, and say, you know, until about 2014, you know, you get 3,500 rubles.

0: let's kind of manage having high interest rates. Let's centralize our sort of capital so that we just don't rely on foreign lending. We just use the capital that we generate from oil sales to invest in ourselves, wean ourselves off relationships with the West. So that created an equilibrium where actually they were happy to have a really weak ruble. They were getting inflation under control, even though the ruble had suddenly adjusted to a new, much weaker level. That was fine, earning lots of money from that. But they also started buying dollars to keep the ruble weak, to build up their currency reserves, so that they were almost looking ahead to when a war might happen. I'm not saying they were planning for one in 2022, but I think I'm quite sure that when Putin changed the constitution so he could stay on for another term, he was thinking, well, you can't write off the possibility that war will happen, so we need to save up our cash, which is what they did. And what happened when the war started? Essentially, you know, three very predictable things happened when the war started. The West put lots of sanctions on Russia. The oil price went absolutely through the roof, and the ruble went absolutely through the floor. Well, the sanctions, you know, by that time, Russia's been living with sanctions for 8 years, and they say, screw you, we don't care anymore. I mean, they did have an impact. Let's be clear. Sanctions did have an impact, particularly the SWIFT ban. But actually, you know, the Russians have been figuring out for 8 years how to kind of live with them. They have suffered 2% economic decline in 2022, bounced back with 4.6% economic growth in 2023. But in that first year, Russia made its biggest ever historical profit on oil and gas sales in its history, because the combination of a sky-high oil and gas price and a rock-bottom ruble price meant they were just going ka-ching, ka-ching, ka-ching, ka-ching from every barrel of oil they sold. And idiots like Joe Biden and Boris Johnson are celebrating the fact that the ruble's turned a bubble. Well, you know, Vladimir Putin has got a wry smile on his face and is flipping them one great big bird.
1: Yeah.
2: 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I've met him, and he's been an expat for many years and knows the rules and regulations all around the world about buying property and or other investments, how to protect your neck, even get citizenships and passports from other countries, and everything you need to know to be an expat, whether you're afraid of the coming collapse or just fighting modern day price inflation. 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
1: I even read that it's at least figuratively true that it's Russian oil being piped through the BTC pipeline that was built to spite Russia and to cut them out of the Caspian game. But Azerbaijan is at least importing oil from Russia, if it's not exactly the same fluid that's going through that pipe. It's same difference anyway, you know?
0: Yeah, I mean, Russia's been investing in this southern corridor where they basically kind of are creating this big pipeline through to Iran to kind of create that more BRICS interconnectivity in terms of oil and gas supplies and so on. So that's been going on for a few years now, that kind of particular project. I mean, that's the other thing. Of course, you know, you kind of say, we're not going to buy Russian oil again. We're not going to buy Russian gas again. Oh, that's, you know, I mean, and let's be clear, not buying Russian oil and gas has cost Russia $180 billion a year. I mean, you know, we're talking big numbers. But the problem is, they're just selling it to China and India instead. So, you know, everything that's happened since 2014 is that they've turned to the East.
1: That they've made up or not there?
0: Yeah, I mean, Russia's, if you look at Russia's export surplus numbers, they're still above the average they were before the war started.
1: Wow. Yeah.
0: And that doesn't include the absolutely bumper $592 billion, you know, harvest that they get in 2022. Fiber.

0: $192 billion in oil and gas sales in 1 year. Can you think about it? I mean, I know by US standards, that might not sound like a lot, but in terms of exports, you know, that's a pretty whopping deal.
1: And look, I get it, purchasing power parity and everything, all things considered. But this war has also been hugely expensive for them, and also in terms of lives and in terms of opportunity cost and everything like that. And I wonder sometimes, you know, you know, when people cite GNP and GDP, these numbers are what they teach in junior college, the aggregate demand, as the Keynesians say. But if the aggregate demand is the government going into debt in order to buy weapons of destruction, then that's at least at the sunk cost or the overall cost of the standard of living of the people, even if by, you know, bubblegum and string and bookkeeping gimmicks and whatever things look profitable, there's obviously a trade-off for launching this massive war. And so, the Americans, if you read the Washington Post, they'll say, look, everyone, military Keynesianism is working and the GDP is up because the government spent all this money on the military. And then the same Washington Post will point at the Russians and say, yeah, their GDP is big this year, but a lot of that is just military spending. And that's just military Keynesianism. That doesn't really count. That's just these bogus aggregate demand numbers. And I'm like, wow, the Washington Post sounds just like me, but only when they're talking about Russia, not the United States, you know?
0: Yeah, exactly right. I mean, of course. I mean, you know, Russia's economy would look different today, you know, had the Ukraine crisis not started. That's absolutely clear. It would have made more moves towards kind of diversifying its economic model. That's absolutely clear. But times changed, and actually that they've adapted. And the important question is, you know, have we adapted? You know, because economically we're suffering in Europe more than they are suffering. So it's all about relative pain. From Putin's point of view, yeah, okay, you know, the economy's not what it could have been had the Ukraine crisis not started. But who's feeling pain more, him or the Europeans? And from where he's sitting, and the Ukrainians, from where he's sitting, they're suffering a hell of a lot more pain than his country is.
1: Yeah. All right. Listen, I'm going to let you go, but let me recommend a couple more pieces here to the good people. There is no functional way to end the war in Ukraine other than at the table, is the point here. And NATO is failing Ukraine. And this is about, you know, all these false promises and prolonging the pain of Ukraine's great failure in this terrible war here. So it's Ian Proud, the Peacemonger. What a great name. Thepeacemonger.substack.com, everyone, to go read his great stuff. And thank you for your time on the show. Really appreciate it.
0: Yeah, look me up on YouTube as well. I, Ian Proud as well. Peacemonger, you'll find me there too. Thanks, Scott. Let's do this again anytime, my friend.
1: I'm sorry, I meant to mention that. So I'm glad you mentioned that. Yeah, everybody subscribe on the YouTube. Like and subscribe and hit the bell. Yeah, all right. See you next time.
0: Cheers, Scott.
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3: from Feature Story News in Washington. I'm Nick Harper. Tensions between Washington and Tehran have escalated further with strikes and counterstrikes, and U.S. President Donald Trump threatening to rename the Strait of Hormuz Trump Strait. Iranian border guards have seized a vessel carrying hundreds of thousands of liters of smuggled fuel and arrested its 11 foreign crew members. The U.S. Treasury Secretary says more sanctions will be announced in the coming days. FSN's Jagruti Dave has more from Washington.
4: It's difficult to know how seriously to take what the president is saying, because he's made this suggestion before that he's not interested in negotiations. But the latest comment is on Truth Social, where Donald Trump has said that he couldn't, the Trump administration's strategy is not to force Iran to the bargaining table, and that he couldn't care less if Iran signs an agreement that is worthless to them. He says that he enjoys the U.S.'s position at the moment. He says that the U.S. has complete control of the Strait of Hormuz, a point which is, of course, debatable. And he says that Iran's economy is totally collapsing.
3: The Ebola crisis continues, with the death toll topping 3,000 in the Democratic Republic of Congo and more than 5,400 confirmed cases. The World Health Organization's Director General has held a high-level briefing with member states, as FSN's Chris Ochimaringa reports from Kinshasa.
5: The DRC is a country that has been facing a lot of corruption scandals by political leaders. And during the COVID-19 pandemic, there was a lot of mismanagement of funding meant for the outbreak. And so some people in that area still believe that the government is using this Ebola outbreak to get funds from the international community. So they're saying the disease does not exist.
3: Hong Kong democracy activist Joshua Wong has pleaded guilty to conspiring to collude with foreign powers. The Chinese national security offence carries a maximum sentence of life in prison. The 29-year-old appeared at the High Court in Hong Kong on Wednesday, from where FSN's Laura Westbrook reports.
6: The prosecution has accused him of conspiring with the self-exiled activist Nathan Law between July and November 2020 to request foreign powers to impose sanctions against Hong Kong and China. They say that he started doing this through interviews, meeting foreign politicians, and through social media posts before the national security law took effect in June 2020.
3: The death toll from last week's devastating landslides and flash flooding in Nepal has passed 1,000, with nearly 4,000 people still unaccounted for. Rescuers are trying to reach hundreds of workers who are believed to be trapped inside hydropower tunnels. But drone searches have so far found no new signs of life. From Bureaus Worldwide, this is FSN.
7: With FSN Spotlight, I'm Simon Marks, looking in more detail today at NASA's powerful next-generation space telescope, which blasted off from Earth on Sunday. Its mission? To boldly go and explore dark energy, black holes, and many of the universe's other mysteries. The Nancy Grace Roman Telescope is named after the first woman to serve as NASA's chief astronomer. And today's top NASA officials say it will soon change the way we look at the universe. If the existing Hubble telescope is like looking through a keyhole, the Nancy Grace Roman will be like looking through a picture window, according to astronomer Dr. Jenny Millard, host of the Awesome Astronomy podcast.
8: This telescope has a field of view that's 100 times greater than Hubble's, and it's going to be gathering so much data that in its five-year primary mission, you would need 50 Hubble's operating for three decades to collect the same amount of data. 1.4 terabytes of data every single day once it gets going. That's what's coming back. So this is an extraordinary telescope. But what's even better is that all of those pictures that come back, they will have the same level of detail that we can get with Hubble. So it's an absolute powerhouse. But it will also be working with Hubble, with the James Webb Space Telescope, with Euclid, loads of our observatories on the ground as well.
7: It will take 100 days for the new telescope to reach its vantage point, 1 million miles from Earth. With FSN Spotlight, I'm Simon Marks.
3: And the main news again. Tensions between the US and Iran have escalated further, with strikes and counter-strikes, and US President Donald Trump threatening to rename the Strait of Hormuz Trump Strait. The Ebola crisis continues, with the death toll topping 3,000 in the DRC and more than 5,400 confirmed cases. And Hong Kong democracy activist Joshua Wong has pleaded guilty to conspiring to collude with foreign powers. That's Feature Story News from Nick Harper.
9: Feature Story News in Washington. I'm Nick Harper.
3: Tensions between Washington and Tehran have escalated further, with strikes and counterstrikes, and US President Donald Trump threatening to rename the Strait of Hormuz Trump Strait. Iranian border guards have seized a vessel carrying hundreds of thousands of litres of smuggled fuel and arrested its 11 foreign crew members. The US Treasury Secretary says more sanctions will be announced in the coming days. FSN's Jagruti Dave has more from Washington.
4: It's difficult to know how seriously to take what the president is saying, because he's made this suggestion before that he's not interested in negotiations. But the latest comment is on Truth Social, where Donald Trump has said that he couldn't, the Trump administration's strategy is not to force Iran to the bargaining table, and that he couldn't care less if Iran signs an agreement that is worthless to them. He says that he enjoys the US's position at the moment, and he says that the US has complete control of the Strait of Hormuz, a point which is, of course, debatable. And he says that Iran's economy is totally collapsing.
3: The Ebola crisis continues, with the death toll topping 3,000 in the Democratic Republic of Congo and more than 5,400 confirmed cases. The World Health Organization's Director General has held a high-level briefing with member states, as FSN's Chris Ochimaringa reports from Kinshasa.
5: The DRC is a country that has been facing a lot of corruption scandals by political leaders. And during the COVID-19 pandemic, there was a lot of mismanagement of funding meant for the outbreak. And so some people in that area still believe that the government is using this Ebola outbreak to get funds from the international community. So they're saying the disease does not exist.
3: Hong Kong democracy activist Joshua Wong has pleaded guilty to conspiring to collude with foreign powers. The Chinese national security offence carries a maximum sentence of life in prison. The 29-year-old appeared at the High Court in Hong Kong on Wednesday, from where FSN's Laura Westbrook reports.
6: The prosecution has accused him of conspiring with the self-exiled activist Nathan Law between July and November 2020 to request foreign powers to impose sanctions against Hong Kong and China. They say that he started doing this through interviews, meeting foreign politicians, and through social media posts before the national security law took effect in June 2020.
3: The death toll from last week's devastating landslides and flash flooding in Nepal has passed 1,000, with nearly 4,000 people still unaccounted for. Rescuers are trying to reach hundreds of workers who are believed to be trapped inside hydropower tunnels. But drone searches have so far found no new signs of life. From bureaus worldwide, this is FSN.

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5: Here we go, live from behind the cornpone curtain. Head On with Roxanne Kincaid. 3 hours of cussing and discussing with America's only liberal transbilly elitist right here, right now on the Head On Radio Network. 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CRMW.net. And now, from high in the hills of West By God, Virginia, here she is, Roxanne Kincaid.
1: Well, howdy. And here we go, off and running on, lo and behold, this first day of September 2026. It's Titanic Tuesday on the horn. HeadOn.live is where you'll find us on the interweb tubes. That's where you go if you'd like to be part of the merry, wacky, zany, real-time, madcap, multimedia extravaganza that is the horn chat room, the 3 hours in which this program is live, Monday through Friday, 5 to 8 p.m. Eastern Daylight Time, 2 to 5 p.m. Pacific Daylight Time. All time zones in between and the great globe round. And, well, whatever time it is when you're listening to the podcast, for those of you who are members of the podcasting contingent of the Horn Family Community Congregation, thank you ever so kindly. And again, my seemingly incessant plea, if you can take a moment and leave us a remark, a review, a comment, wherever you download the podcast, the engagement with the algorithms helps and helps to build the visibility, such as this being a radio program, the visibility of the program. Hi, I'm Roxanne. And, well, every program here at the Horn begins with gratitude, and this program is no different. So thanks go out to our first day of the month subscribers. Thank you very kindly to Tony in Chico, one of our most long-standing subscribers. Thank you, Tony. Thank you so much. Hey, Roxanne, here's $50 toward the never-ending bills. Keep up the good works. Tony in Chico, California. Thank you, Tony. Thank you so kindly. That's so kind and so badly needed and so deeply appreciated. And they are. They're never ending. It feels like I bounce from one body blow to the next just trying to keep all the plates spinning on all the sticks. And thanks as well to an anonymous friend who jumped in earlier this morning. And thanks to Khalil. Thank you all ever so kindly for being partial sponsors of the program and helping to keep it all going. Where we stand right now, well, the fundraising deficit is at, let's see, 16... $15.25. So we are we're basically a week behind from August. $25 be so we're like everything. Yeah, we got $25 to go of last Tuesday. So thank you all. Thank you all so very much. And of course, it's the first broadcast of the month, and in theory, we also have Bruce and Karen's Memorial Challenge. The first broadcast of every month brings a memory of dear friends who sponsored a challenge way back before they passed. And then the torch was picked up by Ralphs and an anonymous friend at one point in time, Chris in Germany. So now, if we can, if we could raise $600 $300 this evening, it would turn into $600, and we would be down below the the dreaded $1,000 mark. We'd be down to $925, and only be a little over 3 days behind and finishing up August more quickly than I had dared hope. So thank you all, one and all. Yeah, pedaquadestrian. It's one of my own creations. I'm proud of it. Because I had been accused last week of the passwords being, what was the term there, Brother Deacon? Long in the tooth. Well, this one, this one cannot be long in the tooth because I don't think it's old enough to even have teeth. Pedaquadestrian. I thought about other potential passwords, but that one seemed appropriate because, well, I'll tell you, the other possible password was Butch. But I think we've done that before. Because as long as there's a Jimmy Dick Bowman or J.D. Egg or whatever names on their birth certificate and they're calling themselves these days, he tried to get real Butch earlier. He went up to, as Abdul El-Sayed said, hurt Michigan some more. He went up in support of the Floridian, Mike Rogers. Yeah, of course, they need a third senator down in Florida because Tommy the Tuber is probably going to wind up being governor of Alabama. And so that will mean that he needs to be replaced as the third senator from Florida. But I thought this was... it's always so cute when Jimmy Dick decides to try to be Butch because he's really not good at it. There's just nothing... Well, it's like the what I've said over and over again. An alpha male, first of all, that doesn't exist. That was a either deliberate or unintentional misunderstanding of a poorly crafted study. There's no such thing as an alpha male. Not even among wolves. But an alpha male never has to tell you he's an alpha male. You'll just know it by his quiet going about his business, no flexing, no oiling, no sex trafficking, none of that. But Jimmy Dick Bowman, and maybe it's because he anticipates being president sooner than most of us realize, except for those of us who are part of the Horn Family Community Congregation who are looking toward, I mean, if I had $100 I didn't care about, I'd put that $100 on January the 21st, 2027. Jimmy Dick Bowman becomes president of the United States, issues pardons, et cetera, et cetera. And, you know, it might return a hell of a lot of money because, well, the prediction market is just crazy. But then again, Nitwit Nero would try to manipulate it. Similarly to what, and I guess what, Kalshi just issued their first lifetime ban from the platform, and it went to none other than George Anthony DeVolder Santos, King Haakon of Norway. Yeah. They banned him because he tried to manipulate the market, the prediction market, trying to get people to bet whether he would or would not appear at the most recent State of the Union address. And he posted coy, teasing little tidbits like, "Here I'm in a cab. I'm on my way to the Capitol. I'll be in the gallery tonight." And then you could figure out which way he was betting, because by the time he was done, he was like, "Well, rats, I'm watching it from a bar in Buffalo," or, you know, some similar bullshit to that. But Nitwit Nero would, and his boys, of course, his skeevy, filthy boys, would manipulate it as well. But, well, I guess Jimmy Dick feels like he has to try to appear manly, because he's so not manly. I mean, he grew a dysphoria beard. I guess the eyeliner's tattooed on. I don't know. But at any rate, speaking at a rally for the Floridian Mike Rogers up in Michigan. You know, I'm a big Hemingway fan, and every time I say up in Michigan, I think of the Hemingway short story. Yeah. But, yeah, he was up in Michigan. And that's where he decided to get all butch. Yeah. Namely, he said, let's see if we can get this bit of audio going. I think the pharaohs wore less eyeliner, and they had a reason to wear it. You know, the blazing Egyptian sun in the Nile Valley and all. Yeah, here he is. See if this doesn't just fill you with a thorough understanding of just how gosh gee golly darned masculine J.D. Vance is.
6: "Whatever you want to talk about, Abdul, keep my wife's name the hell out of your mouth, because she's way out of your league."
1: Ooh, ooh. Yeah. "Keep my wife's name out of your mouth, because she's way out of your league. And I'll give you such a pinch." Jesus. And what are you going to do if he doesn't, Jimmy Dick? Are you going to go and have a seventh grade slap fight with him? Are you going to go and slap him, and then he kicks the living shit out of your ass? That man's got guns. And I don't mean firearms. I mean biceps. And no, your creepy wife is not out of his league. First of all, he wouldn't have anything to do with her because she despises her own culture and lets you shit all over her. And then by way of saying, well, "I'm sorry I had to be so butch with him, but, well, gracious, I mean, she just gave birth to our fourth child 5 weeks ago." And, of course, what really got to Jimmy Dick was the fact that, and we had the clip yesterday of him saying, "Ohio's got a lot more couches than Michigan does." Yeah, Davenport's. On the other hand, the OSHA said that, told Fox News TV Radio Rwanda over the weekend, that his comment gave her a giggle. I'll bet it did. Because, well, you know, nobody knows Jimmy Dick Bowman or the J.D. Egg or whatever their name is these days. Nobody knows their proclivities quite like their wife. Yeah. The thing is, what Abdul El-Sayed was responding to. In the usual election year, barking and grunting about Sharia law. He said that Abdul El-Sayed, and if he did say it, he's probably not wrong, that the wild-ass fear of, well, Islamophobia, hey, I don't give a damn about any of those desert religions, those three Abrahamic, because, among other things, they hate women, so, blech. But, you know, First Amendment's the First Amendment. You do you, boo. Like John Lennon sang, whatever gets you through the night, it's all right. Jimmy Dick Bowman, acknowledging that his papaw was a Democrat, said, that's not my papaw's Democratic Party, my friend.
7: That's not my papaw's Democratic Party, my friends.
1: And Abdul El-Sayed responded, saying, posting over on the platform that used to be Twitter, do we think JD's taking Usha with him back in time to meet papaw or no? The implication that papaw would probably say, wait a minute, boy. You are a boy, right? Wait a minute, boy. You done married, and then it's the clip from Blazing Saddles. He said the sheriff's near. He said the first lady's near. Jesus. It's so funny when he acts all butch like that. But Jimmy Dick has bigger problems. And by the way, the story that this was the Wall Street Journal, so they're trying to be as nice to Jimmy Dick as they can. And it ain't easy. I mean, this guy is not a heavyweight. He does not have policy chops. He doesn't even have the crowd mesmerizing instincts of his orange daddy. And as I mentioned yesterday, I saw that article that said that because they're playing footsie with those scary, scary democratic socialists who want people to be able to go to the doctor when they're sick, the Democrats are working to elect Jimmy Dick Bowman president. Yeah. But it got worse because of course it did. Jimmy Dick, with his with the new book that he's flogging about his return to the Christian faith, in which Jimmy Dick Bowman made a cold and calculated and cynical decision that his best bet was probably being a Catholic, as opposed to, say, a Southern Baptist or a Methodist or a Presbyterian or a Lutheran. So it's all full of him babbling about that. But he showed up on a podcast to talk to some maggot, phony, baloney Christian Yahoo. The Yahoo in question would be podcaster Bryce Crawford. It showed up today. It was posted today. And What did they talk about? Did they talk about the Iraq? Well, I mean, I don't know. I didn't listen to the whole thing. It's not worth it. But they can't resist these maggot Christians getting in. I mean, if you thought QAnon was fun, well, you haven't seen a maggot millennialist wax rhapsodic over the end times. Yeah. Because, among other things, Bryce Crawford asked him, said to him straight up that back when Jimmy Dick's Orange Daddy they had to talk about the spooky stuff. Bryce Crawford did, and said, "And I'm a Christian." Bryce Crawford, I saw the photo. It made me upset. I'm not gonna lie. My personal opinion, I don't know how he thought it was a doctor in the photo. Well, he didn't. He's a dumbass, and he's suffering from frontotemporal dementia, Bryce, buddy. And Natalie put that up for him. We all know that now. I mean, he was in a white robe with a red sash on it, you know? And that makes me upset as a Christian. Really? We'll remember that the next time you start freaking out about those crazy Muslims and how they don't appreciate caricatures of their holy prophet. Good. And then, of course, you know, Crawford acknowledged that Orange Julius Geezer said, "Oh, no, I'm a doctor. See, I've got a Dr. Pepper. Trust me, I'm a doctor. I never drink the stuff. Only Diet Coke." But Jimmy Dick was not fazed. He said, "So it's like, did Donald Trump mean to post a meme of himself as God? No. He did not mean to mock or mimic God. That's just not who he is." Oh, my left hind foot, that's not who he is. This is a guy who was once asked, "Do you ever ask God to forgive you for anything?" And he said,
8: "I don't have anything to be forgiven for. I haven't done any sins."
1: When he's nothing but one ginormous, waddling, galumphing wad of oleaginous sin and perversity and cruelty and petty jealousies. And now we have them going back to our password, pedoquedestrian. Just want to keep making sure that, yeah, I can say that. It's a mouthful. He posted himself, Natalie posted an AI image of him walking on water. But then, oh, God, you know exactly who he was thinking of, too, don't you? Jimmy Dick shifted gears before it got any worse and said,
7: I think there are, like, things about the world that make me feel like I'd not be shocked if the Antichrist was walking among us. I mean, my view on it is, so one, do I think that we're in the end times? I don't know.
1: Every Christian from St. Paul forward has thought that, oh yeah, this is definitely the end times. You know, Paul was so convinced that Jesus is going to be knocking on his door any day now that he actually said, it's better not to have sex with women at all But if you have to, at least marry them. It's kind of an open question as to whether Paul liked girls. Mm-hmm. But ever since then, oh, this is the end times. And how many Christian faiths are there out there, Christian cults, that were founded on one or another pettifogging gospel sharp saying, yeah, Jesus is definitely coming back on, May the 23rd, because I worked out the math in the Bible. May the 23rd, 1846. And then May the 23rd, 1846. And he's gonna, you know what? I forgot to carry the 12. It's actually October the 6th, 1892. Right? And not that this is prayer meeting Wednesday or anything. But, well, their book does say, it has Jesus himself saying, no one knows the time or the place, and kind of suggests that it's rather sinful to try to guess at it. That you can't just cast spells and whatnot and make Jesus come back. So having a but when I say yeah, I know who Jimmy Dick Bowman thinks the Antichrist is. Abdul Sayyid. Mm-hmm. Yeah. Zoran Mamdani. Can't be Rashida Tlaib because, well, the Antichrist has to be just a really, really charismatic dude. He doesn't know if we're in the end times. Even though the beast in the book receives a grievous wound to his head, which the prophecy then says he will be miraculously healed of. I mean, isn't that what they tell us? That they're out there in Butler, Pennsylvania. Daddy almost got killed when he had to wear a light day's panty liner on his ear for a couple of days. Yeah? Right? Mm-hmm. Naturally, they then moved on to UFOs because, well, yeah, UFO. This is Titanic Tuesday, and this is some Titanic bullshit. Because, well, maybe Jesus is an ancient astronaut flying a UFO. Somebody dig up Eric Von Daniken and let's find out. He just died, a couple of years ago? But Bryce wanted to know about the UFOs, and God, he sounds the Valley Girl Vice President. Like, I don't have the file that says, oh, this wasn't a UFO, it was actually a demon. And my attitude is, if they're real, isn't it as likely they're angels or demons as they're extraterrestrials? Well, wouldn't an angel or a demon be extraterrestrial? Or do they just live over at Demon Central and Shea Angelic on a little island somewhere? But and this won't play too well with his buddy Peter Thiel. Because J.D. said, and there are things that some of the AI companies you see happening where you feel like there's some really, really weird spiritual dark energy. I mean, like, it's kind of satanic. God, we miss you already, Tim Curry.
9: I'll get you a satanic mechanic. Come up to the lab and see what's on the slab.
7: Yeah, we do. We really do. So, dark energy in the tech industry, that must be the people who are trying to stop the data centers. So, I tend to think, like, while I wouldn't be shocked if we're living in the end times, what I'm trying to focus on is doing as much of God's work as possible right now. And if that leads me to the end times, okay. This guy is so shallow, you could put his depth in a thimble and not be able to strand a broken-legged pissant. Jesus! But meanwhile, you know, up in the celestial realm, it's one of those moments where I know that this shit is not real because that would have occasioned a lightning bolt right there. I'm trying to focus on doing as much of God's work as possible right now. Really? God's work is tormenting the least of these? You see God's work, Jimmy Dick, as murdering American citizens on American streets? You see God's work as dumping people in foreign countries with which they have no familiarity or connections whatsoever? You see God's work as leaving a woman to die for want of basic, uncomplicated medication in one of your goddamn concentration camps? Oh, Jimmy Dick, honey! You got a rude awakening coming. Yeah, it's right there in Matthew 25, sweetie. And I will look at you and say, get thee hence unto the lake of fire prepared for the devil and his angels. Yeah. Doing God's work is making children miserable. Doing God's work is forcing women to bear children who have no earthly chance of survival whatsoever. Doing God's work is hunger throughout the land. It's one of those moments when I wish we had a little more reach with this program. We could get, maybe we could get, if this program had a huge, huge community, maybe we could all just mail a copy of Matthew 25 to Jimmy Dick Bowman and highlight the parts that he's not doing and maybe just write in the margins, lake of fire, lake of fire, lake of fire. You're going there, Jimmy Dick. And frankly, I hope Usha's standing there saying, Kalimar! Kalimar! Sorry, that was shitty of me. But you know you're not going to heaven with Usha, right, Jimmy Dick? I mean, that's what your faith teaches. Yeah. Separating the sheep from the goats is how the book puts it, Jimmy Dick. Yeah. And, by the way, from Dave and the Blind, JD shaved his beard. Hey, Roxanne, if Judy Vance shaved his beard... Oh, Judy Vance? We have a new one. Would his wife start screaming because the face that would be looking back at her would be Anthony Queen Cleopatra, Mary Magdalene of the Congress, the Wilder, was looking back at her in the mirror just asking for some very, very fucked up thoughts. Enjoy the program! Oh, I'm going to try, Dave. I hope you do, too, as well. Mm-hmm. And,
9: from Lee in New York. Keep my wife's name out of your mouth. I remember how long Trump's wife's insult angered Marco Rubio. What about keeping Ted Cruz's wife's name out of Orange Julius Geezer's mouth? But then again, we don't really have any real journalists anymore to ask him hard questions like that. Pity. Yeah. No, Ralph's the first of the month challenge is on the table. $300, 10 people at 30, 30 at 10. Ralph said she was on the phone, so she missed the first half hour of the program. It has not. I sure hope it is. It would be wonderful, because that would get us down below the $1,000 mark, and that would be something special, and get some bills, like Tony and Chico mentioned, the relentless bills off my back for a minute or two. And this is, you know, this is real property tax month, so good times. The real Antichrist, the Camel Cardinal, the Brother Deacon, says, "Oh, come off it, Kincaid. Everyone knows that Ilhan O'Musk." You're really going to keep working that, aren't you? Ilhan O'Musk is the real Antichrist. You're not fooling anyone. Where's the grievous head? Well, that's the beast, not the Antichrist. I mean, if you want to get really, really down in the weeds, the beast and the Antichrist are different critters, apparently. Then again, Nitwit Nero does have a mark on the back of each hand. And for all we know, he's got it up under his rug, too. And from Lee in New York, doing God's work, you know what they'll say to justify everything they do. God works in mysterious ways. Yeah, mysterious, sure. Perverse and perverted. And heinous, sinful ways? No, I don't think so. And by the way, while we're over in... thanks for the reminder, Lee. While we are over in... Matthew 25 for a minute. Might be kind of fun to ask Jimmy Dick Bowman if covering up 3 million pages of the Epstein files is a part of him doing God's work. Yeah? And speaking of which, Congress came back into session. And there was Thomas Massie raring to go. Naming names and everything.
10: For what purpose does the gentleman from Kentucky seek recognition? Without objection, the gentleman is recognized for 1 minute.
11: Mr. Speaker, it's been a year since the President signed the Epstein Files Transparency Act, and the government continues to withhold over 3 million files. That's why we've introduced the Epstein Files Transparency Act 2, to bring the fight to the state courts, accountability to the Department of Justice, and closure for survivors. We want perpetrators of these crimes to be investigated and prosecuted. Men like Jess Staley, Leon Black, Les Wexner, David Copperfield, Lapo Elkham, Tom Pritzker, Glenn Dubin, Frederick Fekai, Eduardo Teodorani, Jean-Luc Brunel, conveniently dead by suicide in prison, Daniel Siad, recently discovered dead in Paris, Ramzi El-Khoury, and Prince Andrew, who committed sex crimes in the United States, too, and women like Leslie Groff, not a victim, who conspired with Epstein to traffic other women. Perhaps hearing these names will shame the Department of Justice into delivering justice. I yield back.
9: Boy, don't you know that Todd Blanchey and Nitwit Nero and Jimmy Dick Bowman and all of the... Yeah, don't you know they're just yearning for January when he'll finally be out of their hair? The question is, will he? Or will he just get more dangerous to them? Jean-Luc Brunel, conveniently dead by suicide in prison. Daniel Siad, recently discovered dead in Paris. Yeah. David Copperfield? David Copperfield. Jesus. So, it's out there, and he needs 218 signatures. I have no doubt he's already got the signature of every Democrat. One wonders, will Handy Smurf sign? Is there anybody, is there any other Republican who will sign? Or, no. I think Jesus had something to say about this stuff, too. Something about doing things in darkness and what is done in the light. Yeah. Not a lot of time left in this term. But if they build a fire under it... Not a lot of time left in...

0: latest report that the beef that Nitwit Nero plans to sell on the cheap in the United States was already rejected by China because it's it tested positive for chloramphenicol. That's an antibiotic. And at least in the United States and China, well, at least in China, it's prohibited for food for use in food-producing animals because there are grave human health risks associated with it, including things like blood disorders and, well, the big C, cancer. Of course, I'm not even convinced that it's beef. But Argentina sent it to China. China said, no. And China's not exactly known for their rigorous food safety standards. You remember a few years ago when they were killing America's beloved pets with Chinese Old Roy dog food from Walmart? Because I do. You remember the melamine in the baby formula? Because I do. Well, I don't know who this young woman is. She's got some blonde hair and a trucker hat in camo and she's just so gall danged happy that to have the boot of the USDA off of her and her family farming freedom loving necks right next to the tattoo that says only God can judge me. Yeah.
1: The government has the last say over their food. The USDA has to process their meat. No longer. No longer. This is a huge win for farmers and ranchers everywhere. That means that we on a small homestead can find the processor that we want to find, and we actually did find an incredible one that is not USDA certified, and we don't care. We're still going to use them because they are incredible, and it's a beautiful young family that started this processing plant. But that means that now we can use them and more people can use them, and these people can like have a flourishing business because
0: This is a TikTok video at Corey's Farmhouse, Corries Farmhouse. I'd really like to know where Corey's Farmhouse is so that I know never to buy so much as a soup bone from these idiots. Oh, they're out from under the yoke of the USDA. Well, the USDA didn't have much of a yoke anymore now that, well, Brookie Rollins is in charge of it, and whalehead, dead bear, raccoon, penis, brainworm, lamprey is over there barking and grunting about children who died of measles not having died of measles because they had a ruptured spleen, which is something that measles does to newborns. No, really, I want to know where Corey's Farmhouse is. So, like, I don't know, big red signs can go up around Corey's Farmhouse. So people will know, don't eat this meat. God alone knows what's wrong with it. Because the whole inspection process, the regulatory system, isn't some process that was developed to give family farmers a sad. It was developed to keep people from dying of foodborne illness, which people used to do a lot. Now, the late, great Tony Bourdain even wrote a book about Typhoid Mary. In many ways, Typhoid Mary was the beginning of the first serious attempts to mandate food safety practices. And she was a household servant, Irish woman, immigrant, and everywhere she went, members of well-to-do New York families had a

0: way of dropping dead. Because, well, she was... She didn't have the best hygiene, let's put it that way. I don't know who this young woman is, except to say at Corey's farmhouse. And they found a lovely young family who are running a slaughtering operation. Really? Really? So it's just Ma and Pa and the kids out there killing the cows? Butchering the pigs. Oh, but it gets worse. It gets worse. This young woman does. I've said it before. I'm sure I'll be saying it again. These damn people are trying desperately to turn me into a vegan, and I really don't want to be a vegan. But wow. So, yeah, let's go back to this madness a little bit. Yeah, one more time.
1: FDA certified, and we don't care. We're still going to use them because they are incredible, and it's a beautiful young family that started this processing plant. But that means that now we can use them, and more people can use them, and these people can have a flourishing business because they no longer have to be under the USDA's thumb. I think this is a huge win. The other thing we do is we process our own.
0: No, she doesn't think. She probably hasn't had a thought in years. She believes, and there it is. The most dangerous word in the English language, believe, because you can just believe things and never even have to bother yourself with intellectual processes. She doesn't think shit, although the beef will probably be covered in it, and maybe screw worms too. Yeah, sorry. Going kind of rough on dinner in the Eastern Daylight Time Zone for this Titanic Tuesday, but we haven't gotten to the chickens yet. Because I trust you heard the chicken in the background going, "Wah!" Yeah.
1: On chickens, and obviously there's so many regulations and things that are going to have to go into this, because processing your own chickens is obviously a huge deal, and I'm sure there's going to be a few rules or laws, or I don't know what's going to go into it, but
0: yeah, there's going to be some rules or some laws or something. She doesn't really know what goes into it. Honey, wait until you're in white coveralls and you can't tell that they were ever white because they're all covered in blood, sweetie. Is that going to be incredible? Oh, are you going to be so grateful to Daddy Donald?
1: I'm still really excited that this is something that we can do. And that small farmers and ranchers had a huge, huge win today. So, thank you, Donald.
0: Thank you, Donald Trump. Yeah. I have a feeling in a few months she'll show back up in the Leopards Eating People's Faces subreddit. Maybe from a hospital bed. Yeah. I mean, consider the American lifespan has only increased to where it is today. And by the way, we're going backwards now. In the last 100 years, people tended to die very young. The average lifespan in the United States 100 years ago was about 47. When you wind up in the hospital, maggots, are you gonna say, "Well, golly, thank goodness Donald Trump took away those meat regulations, even though I'm gonna die of a foodborne illness"? Yeah, yeah. Are you gonna be so inexpressibly glad that you finally got that small government that the Republicans have been telling you and the libertarians that America really should have? Is that going to make you happy? Will you die with a smile on your face? Will you be grinning from ear to ear after downing a big old lukewarm glass of raw milk as it curdles in your stomach and releases God only knows what pathogens through your digestive tract? Will you be grinning from ear to ear sitting there on the porcelain throne, maggots, and praying to God to just have one solid poop? But the poop ain't happening. Because you got you some food freedom, y'all. Ooh-wee. Hey, Grandpa, what's for supper?

Jesus God. Did you know Abraham Lincoln's mother died of something called the milk sickness? It happened when dairy cattle ate or foraged plants that contained toxins that were transferred through the milk to anyone who consumed it, including human beings. Killed her deader than Pharaoh's cat. Yep. And somewhere at a grave in France, Louis Pasteur is rolling in his grave. But then again, the Europeans haven't abandoned common sense and science. It's just us over here waiting for the end times for Jesus to come down in his holy rolls and tell all the good Christians to get their swords and pitchforks ready, because if the Jews don't confess he's the Messiah, the Christians are going to get to start a killing. Hoo-wee! They're looking forward to that, y'all. It's really the only thing they look forward to. God Almighty. But the real question is, how do we deal with it? You know? I used to say that in talking about mountaintop removal and the Appalachian apocalypse, which, by the way, is still going on, that people think that electricity comes from their wall socket. Well, it's the same with meat. People think meat comes from the grocery store. They never think of the brutality of the chicken processing plants or the confined animal feeding operations, CAFOs. It was just a couple of Fridays ago that Roger was talking about the downer cattle. Love your vegetable beef soup? Downer beef. That's a cow that can't walk to the slaughter. It's already too far gone. You like your Dinty Moore beef stew? Downer cow. Yeah. Do you like your armored dried beef that you make your... there's a name for it. With cream gravy. Downer cattle. And I still maintain that no one has bothered to tell these masculine men of masculine masculinity and manliness, maggots, all that beef they're eating with all that sauerkraut and kimchi, yeah, those are castrated males. That's what a steer is. And that poor foolish young thing, she thinks that there's going to have to be some regulations we have to follow to kill chickens. I guess she's never seen the hidden camera videos of what goes on in chicken processing plants. It's enough to put you off chicken for a very, very long time. Or hell, even in the egg-laying plants.
it's not nice. But all of this sort of, I hate to say pales by comparison, but it may be all for naught if the next story is any indication. Of course, we're not prepared, but at least we are we're far enough ahead of the curve that we know that these are already conversations that are taking place. But wait a second. From Christopher. Transbilly vegan elitist. Think of the possibilities, Roxanne. If you were a vegan, you could get to work on that jetpack prototype fueled solely by explosive diarrhea. Thanks for helping out and carrying this over into the second hour of the program, into the Central Daylight Time Zone, Christopher. What a helper. Yeah. Lee, foreign beef. Think of the cattle and beef industry. The nitwit nosher, believes that this is good. It is not. Let me explain. Suppose you buy meat but don't know where the foreign beef will show up. I expect beef sales to fall dramatically. Good American meat becomes mystery meat. I will not buy mystery meat. It may be American meat, but I can't tell. Ironic addendum. Companies like McDonald's have their distinct supply chain. That will likely be the safe option. Oh, my stomach just did a little flip-flop. Oof. Those pathetic, thin, gray discs of meat. I literally cannot eat at McDonald's. I can do some of the breakfasts. A little breakfast burrito, I can manage. Once in a great while, a sausage McMuffin. Their decaf is the best, just utility decaf on the road today. But any of their hamburgers or any of that, new? No. But you're probably not far off. And maybe because Wendy's is fresh beef, never frozen. Maybe that, I don't know. I don't know. It's a tough time to be an eater of food in the new United States of America, the greatest country in the history of the world on earth now, today, forever, in the universe, under God. Lee says, when MAGA is admitted to the hospital, they'll be demanding their ivermectin. It cures everything. Yeah, by crackies, bring me my aardvark antifungal. That'll straighten me out. Mm-hmm. Oh, and another passing of note. Last week, Tim Curry, Dolly Parton, a couple of others. This week, at the age of 92, a brilliant poet out of Kentucky, Wendell Berry. He was a farmer when he turned to writing. First and foremost, he was a farmer. And I guess it's fitting that he is taking his exit now. The avocation that he loved has become another pawn in the sick games played by Donald Trump and his filthy family. He wrote gorgeous poetry, Appalachian poetry.
He was an implacable foe of mountaintop removal. At one point in time, he said, and this is beautiful, "So, friends, every day do something that won't compute. Give your approval to all you cannot understand. Ask the questions that have no answers. Put your faith in 2 inches of humus that will build under the trees every 1,000 years. Laugh. Be joyful, though you have considered all the facts. Practice resurrection." Beautiful. And another needed voice gone on into the void.

0: So what I said about the next story, and Lee, by the way, meat processing description, was there a ruining dinner warning that I missed? No. I just did that al fresco. Because, well, somebody's got to do Dave's dirty work when Dave's not here. Hi, Dave. No, what I said about the next story Nitwit Nero is saber rattling again, because of course he is. We fired more shots at Iran in the last 24 hours. I think we have to be a bit parsimonious with our usage these days, because we wasted so much in the initial attack on Iran. And Nitwit Nero jumped on Tripe Social, meaning that Natalie typed it for him. I guess he's decided that Iran is a failed nation because he's calling it a failed nation now. Ironically, you could probably say similar about the United States of America.
1: If the failed nation of Iran retaliates for this very justified attack.
0: Will somebody tell Natalie what Mark Twain said about the use of the word very? Oh, we are not doing this 2 days in a row, dang it. Another zoomy, spicy murder raisin in the air. I'll leave you alone. You leave me alone, okay? Good. But Mark Twain said, take a sentence and then go back and take out the word very, and then you've got a pretty good sentence.
1: If the failed nation of Iran retaliates for this very justified attack, they will be hit again at a much harder and higher level. But it will not be the biggest attack of them all. That is waiting in the wings, and when it's over, there will be very little left of the Islamic Republic of Iran.
0: Now, call me an alarmist. But that sounds an awful lot like a threat to use a first-strike nuclear weapon to me. But he's been babbling about wanting to do it for months now, and in fact for years.
1: What's the point of having nuclear weapons if you can't use them? Can we nuke the hurricane at least?
0: Yeah. And I suppose he just thinks that China and Russia will sit by and go, oh, well, you nuked Iran. Especially where Russia is concerned, here's what they have for allies right now in their war against Ukraine. Iran and North Korea. Not exactly countries that can supply much in the way of a war effort. God knows, Putin doesn't want a bunch of yodeling members of the Iranian Revolutionary Guard Corps serving as bullet sponges in his war against Ukraine, because, well, they might get that revolutionary fervor again, and, well, bad things happen when they do. But the thing is, and it's I feel weird as hell even making reference to this, But it was, what, 3 weeks ago, a month ago, that Marginal Trailer Queen was posting saying that her former Orange Jesus was carrying on conversations about first strike nuclear attacks at the highest level, you know, like in the Situation Room. And in that instance, I don't think it's simply a matter of confirmation bias. In that instance, I was ready to believe her because we'd been talking here about it for months before she ever said a word. Is it all bluster? Is it all Trump always chickens out? I don't know.

But I thought I would just write quick. Let's see if Marge is saying anything on the topic. Well, that's... No, she hasn't posted anything since the 24th of August. I don't imagine this will, what he said will go on for very long before she does say something, but we don't need it. We already know this madman thinks that there is a justification for using a nuclear weapon in a first strike capacity. Do we bother to sit and think about what that really actually means? Not just the possibility of retaliation against the United States. That's to be expected. And then there goes the neighborhood. Have we forgotten about the possible impacts of nuclear explosions on the climate? Incidences of cancer went through the roof in New Mexico after the initial tests at White Sands, Alamogordo. There were children out splashing around in creeks when the bomb went off in New Mexico. And their lives were forever changed in that moment. They played in what looked like snow. If he made a decision to nuke Iran, is there anyone who would say no? You've gone mad. You're insane. Or would they all get down on their knees like some sort of call to prayer and start worshiping his greasy orange toe? I don't like the answer that I give myself in that circumstance. It's a terrifying answer. I mean, you can almost hear the DUI hire, Whiskey Pete Kegbreath, going, "Hoo-wee, Uncle Jed, I want to watch it happen. I'm a double knot spy." And Jimmy Dick Bowman over in the corner, Judy Vance, oh, Dave. Well, maybe this is the end times. And maybe the Antichrist is walking the earth, but it can't be Daddy. Fecklessness may prove our doom.

God Almighty. Yeah. Really, I'm not bothering you. Don't fly around me. I got yesterday. Pretend it's not there, Roxanne. Pretend it's not there. And then, I mentioned whale head, dead bear, raccoon, penis, brainworm, lamprey earlier. He's further proving himself not only a guy who looks like a bad Dick Tracy villain, but also, an idiot. The Washington Post had the story of U.S. District Judge Christopher Cooper. Remember the story the other day about how the Congressional Research Service and the Office of Legislative Counsel is absolutely swamped, inundated with baloney bills being written by AI? Well, guess who just got busted? Yep. Yeah. And the goddess of irony was paying attention because the case that got whale head, dead bear, raccoon, penis, brainworm, lamprey in front of a U.S. district judge was a matter of trying to, this is a quote, to support sweeping changes to federal teen pregnancy prevention programs. Uh-huh. You know, that's one of the things we pointed out a while back. All these maggots out there barking and grunting about population decline in the United States and the great replacement theory and all the bilious crap that goes with it. Well, one of the reasons for that decline in the birth rate is because we were actually reasonably successful in curbing teen pregnancies, because babies don't need to be having babies. The Maggot administration went into court barking and grunting about how even though Congress appropriated the funds, they should be able, whale head, dead bear, raccoon, penis, brainworm, lamprey, should be able to make sure that the funding for the programs went only for abstinence and what they call body literacy programming. This followed on the heels of millions, tens of millions of dollars in grants being canceled without congressional approval. Judge Cooper granted the preliminary injunction sought by the plaintiffs in this case, made a specific finding, and this is a legal term of art, that the changes sought by this really, I mean, it's breathtaking when you, no, we object to, I mean, the population is falling because full-grown men aren't able to have sex with little girls anymore. No, really. Judge Cooper said it was likely arbitrary and capricious, and said that, the ma-ha-ha-ha-ha-ha-ha jokes on you bunch hadn't even provided evidence to support the policy change. The Post article read as follows. He wrote that grant solicitations for the program remarkably reference public health studies that appear, this is the good part,
reference public health studies that appear either to not exist or not to support the propositions for which they are cited, a hallmark of AI-generated citations. Of the 7 cited articles from the DHHS, 2 were entirely made up, and 3 did not exist in the journals they were attributed to. One wonders if his phone, whalehead, dead bear, raccoon, penis, brain worm, lamprey's phone started quacking at him when the news broke. Body literacy. That term just feels like it has horror all over it. Among other things, in the name of body literacy, maggot school boards are pulling books like Medical Discoveries, Medical Breakthroughs, and the People Who Developed Them. That's been pulled by schools in Virginia, as well as a book called Sexual Health Information for Teens, Health Tips About Sexual Development. It's a basic consumer health information for teens about puberty, sexuality, reproductive health, contraception, and disease prevention. Virginia school boards also censored the Encyclopedia of the Human Body, The Way We Work, Getting to Know the Amazing Human Body, and The Medical Advisor, The Complete Guide to Alternative and Conventional Treatments. And they were banned under the notion that this was about protecting the parents' right to parent their children. Well, if by parent you mean some creepy old maggot daddy, well, no, I'm not going to know. But, yeah.

body literacy. So the preliminary injunction is in place. That means whalehead, dead bear, raccoon, penis, brainworm, lamprey will now go running to the D.C. Circuit Court of Appeals saying, emergency! Emergency! And will probably get shot down, at which point he'll yell, emergency! To one of our most puissant dread sovereign supreme Catholic majesties. And they'll probably say, sure, what the hell? Let's make it easier for creepy old men to have sex with underage girls so the pregnancy rate can go back up. In the name of Jesus! Right.

And so we are at the halfway point of the program. On the first day of the month, we try to raise $300. I guess it's a heavy lift. 10 people at 30, 30 people at 10. But it would cut our deficit down to under $1,000 if we could do that. And if someone would get us started.

Oh, and by the way, the as noted with the remarks from Congressman Thomas Massie, the House is back in session briefly. And they, the House managed to pass a short-term continuing resolution to keep the government from shutting down before the election, because that wouldn't be a great look for them. You know, that's another mark of, you know, what did failed nation, was that the term Nitwit Nero used? We can't even manage to keep the government open for a year at a time. And that's because we have maggots. Maggots burrow into everything and make everything putrid and rotten. But now, you know, it passed the Senate. The House got it out of the way today. So it's off to be scribbled on with that weird little signature that looks like a Klan rally that passes for Nitwit Nero's autograph. So now, the government stays open until December the 11th. That's the next drop-dead day. I wonder what would happen if, if say, on November the 3rd, the House majority switches to the Democrats. And there was a shutdown in place when the new Congress comes in and gets sworn in. By the way, the margin on the vote was 370 to 48. The NBC News report said that Nitwit Nero is expected him to sign it. Maybe he will. Maybe he won't. Maybe the spirochetes will tell him to nuke Iran instead. Jesus. And meanwhile, that old fart from Oklahoma, Tom Cole, who chairs the Appropriations Committee in the House, said, the Democrats are just trying to weaken Susan Collins, because she's chair of the Senate Appropriations Committee. I do want to finish all the bills before the end of the year. Now, whether we can do that or not is another matter. We won't know if we'll be doing that till after the election.

0: Oh, Jesus. And, well, I mentioned on yesterday's program, I think it was yesterday, that, or maybe it was Friday, Milo Yiannopoulos, the guy who had a, did he call himself the dangerous F-word? Was that the term? Dangerous F-word?
1: Ah, yeah.
0: You know, he was detained by the ICE goons, and deported, busted at the New Orleans airport, the Louis Armstrong International Airport, on a visa overstay. No sooner than he got back to Medio de Angolan than none other than that odious individual, Piers Morgan, gave him a platform. And goodness me, what a chat they had. Milo told Piers, remember, Piers was busted years and years and years ago as part of the scandal of trying to tap the phones of tapping the phones of members of the royal family. Classy guy. Yeah. Well, Milo, who thought something like this would never happen to him because, well, he was a maggot and he was white, said,
2: "I don't think I've ever been frightened like that before. I didn't really understand the physical reality of how institutionalized the brutality is in America. The manner in which they arrest you. They put you in manacles, your hands, your feet, chained together. They completely ruined my Manny and Petty. Everybody is arrested like an MS-13 gang member, and it hurts a lot more than it looks like on television. I was put from a detention facility to a correctional facility. Every 3 hours they were sort of trying to keep ahead of my lawyers. No one would tell me anything. I mean, I know it's designed to be like that, but it was humiliating and it was disorienting, all the rest of it. It was physically degrading. It was frightening."
0: And of course, I guess that he had a falling out with Laura Looney. And now his support for President Trump has been shaken to the core. Speaking of Laura Looney, Milo said,
2: "I went to work for her campaign when she ran for Congress the first time. It was clear after a couple of weeks there was something very, very wrong with her. But unfortunately, she's fallen into this kind of symbiotic sort of toxic relationship with Trump where he can't get enough of her obsequious, toadying praise, and she can't get enough of the clout from the proximity. And so I think he allows her to run riot because he likes anybody who praises him, especially, I guess, these days, because they're pretty few and far between." Oh, poor baby. Those leopards must really be munching on your face. And now you can't enjoy the warm and sunny climes of campus tours where you deliberately try to inflame the student population with your fascist rhetoric. Pity.
0: Nitwit Nero doesn't need Laura Looney.
1: He has Natalie.
0: Who, by the way, learned this earlier today. Natalie, at one point in time, ta-da, was a licensed EMT, emergency medical technician. friend of mine who once worked the job told me that it stood for extra man on truck. But yes, she knows. She was at one point in time a healthcare professional, and well, knows how to change an octogenarian's diaper. So she probably really is the diaper nanny. And she's ever so much more important than Laura Looney ever could be. Poor Milo, suffering, suffering, suffering. I know, Micah. Micah said a moment ago, did you have the electron microscope last? Or did I put it away somewhere? I got to find that violin again. Still looking for the microscope. Yep. The world's tiniest violin. Playing My Heart Bleeds for You, Milo Yiannopoulos.
2: But, well, you know, at least now he's ex-gay. He doesn't have any more gay boyfriends. No, not at all. No, he's become just like Roy Cohn. He's not gay. He just likes to have sex with men. Oh, he's suffering, poor Milo. It's heartbreaking. To think that the promise and hope and joy and the anticipation of Trump 2016 could sort of, over the course of 10 years, collapse into this ugly, warmongering, whole mentally ill heap of crazy with some of the most unstable and lunatic people seemingly directing the president's actions. If I had any clue that anything remotely like this was even possible, I would never have got involved in supporting Trump in the first place, and I'm very ashamed that I did.
0: Oh, are you trying to get your gay card back, Milo? Have you aged through twink death, honey?
2: Yeah, the boys on Grindr know who you are now.
1: Did you make any new friends in the concentration camp, Milo?
2: Of course, all this business of to think the promise and hope and joy and anticipation of Trump 2016. What? Where? Did you not believe him when he said what he was going to do? Because there were people screaming from the rooftops, but you were too busy cashing checks back then. And it was all just so much fun when you were a dangerous F-word. And everyone thought you were edgy.
0: At one point, Piers Morgan said,
2: don't you feel a bit like a hypocrite for only turning on ICE when you got deported? Milo responded, you got me. They should be focusing on violent criminals and drug dealers, not people who overstay visas. The leopard should be eating the faces of people I want the leopards to eat, not my face. It's pretty and young.
0: Jesus. Fine. Milo, you're ashamed, says Micah. Good, you should be. But what I want to know is, what are you going to do about it? Yeah, thought so.
2: I'm going to stay right here in the United Kingdom, and I'll travel around the world wherever anyone will have me, and then I won't be going back to the United States unless perhaps they get a decent president, and then I can go over there and start talking about how I'm a dangerous F-word again.
1: Those were the days. Springtime for Hitler and Germany.
0: Right.
1: Who could ever have known in 2016 what this would all become?
0: Only a few tens of millions of Americans.
1: Remember, Milo, he lost the popular vote in 2016 and he lost again in 2020.
0: And only because certain parties fucked with the totals do we have what we have now.
1: But you were nowhere to be found, were you, Milo?
0: No, you were cheerleading. Aw, how cute. Nope, sorry. Absolutely zero sympathy. None whatsoever for Milo. Of course, being white, they just rousted him around a little bit and then sent him and then sent him back to the Sepphrid Isle. He's not rotting in Leavenworth, wondering if he's going to fall into a coma for want of thyroid medication. He hasn't been dumped in Guatemala, or Togo for that matter. Which I wish upon no one, by the way.

Lots of Titanic intellect today. And speaking of immigrants, Jesus, this from the Arizona Mirror. The latest trick that the ICE goons are playing is to tell people who have overstayed their visa that they owe Donald Trump massive amounts of money. The story deals with a man named Sanchez. Jared McDonald Evoy, writing for the Arizona Mirror, said, Sanchez was already nervous about receiving a letter from the U.S. Department of Homeland Security, but nothing could prepare him for seeing the dollar amount the government said he owed them. Jared McDonald Evoy, writing for the Arizona Mirror, said, Sanchez was already nervous about receiving a letter from the U.S. Department

they were in. Yeah. Just 2 years prior, at a checkpoint in El Paso, Texas, immigration officials had told him he had a valid green card and sent him on his way after he was pulled into a secondary search. Now he was being told he owed the government $1.8 million for failing to deport. I can't even sleep worrying about it. What am I going to do? He can't work. He's afraid that he'll be abducted by the ICE goons. And the fines are the latest little trick in Stephen Miller's little bag. Thousands of people are now being charged $998 a day for staying in the country. They can max out at 5 years. And thousands of people have been handed a bill for $1.8 million. Terrified immigrants are leaving for fear of having that bill follow them around for the rest of their lives.

0: Speaking to the Arizona Mirror, a spokescreep from DHS, which should be abolished, raised to the earth and have the earth underneath it salted so it can never rise again. A spokescreep said,
1: DHS is encouraging illegal aliens to voluntarily depart using the CBP home app, which allows them to fly home for free and receive a $2,600 stipend while preserving the option to return the legal right way. Illegal aliens who do not depart will face fines of $1,000 a day, as well as arrest and deportation without return.
0: Funny thing is, that also includes the Dreamers. Children brought here who have no connection to any other country than the United States of America. These seedy, greasy, filthy, fascist animals. The guy is a landscaper. Not MS-13. Not a member of Tren de Aragua. A landscaper. Jesus. And from Steve in New York, Milo. Fuck him. All they did was send him home. And, you know, America is not the worst for him going home. The UK may be the worst for having him come home. But, hey, maybe Joanne Rowling can throw a little soiree for him or something.

And thank you, Jude. Jude just got us started on Bruce and Karen's Memorial Challenge. We now have $280 to go on that. Thank you, Jude. Thank you so much. She wrote, your reference to El Paso, the boots travel to

0: unknown places where compassion, respect, and peace are needed. And that was the voice that kept me strong and focused when inadvertently crossing into Mexico and upon returning was held at the huge checkpoint for several hours. Be careful out there, Jude, please. Please, please. Thank you, Jude, for getting us started. Hopefully a few people can jump in behind. That's only 28 people at $10 or 10 people at $28 or any combination thereof. Let's run over to the stress line. Someone is there. Hey, welcome to the program.
1: Hello, Orgy.
0: Well, hey, Tracy. How are you, dear?
1: Other than the fact that I was almost hit by a white van because he was mad because I, you know, was just speaking as a black woman. Yeah, that happened.
0: Oh,
1: and Robin's like, wait, what? Yeah, so...
0: Another day on the mean streets of Los Angeles.
1: But here's the thing, Robin, I've been doing this, it'll be 20 years next year.
0: Oh, I know.
1: Okay? And I have been in some situations where I've had to, you know, check a white guy or two. And it's never been, you know, they just kind of tuck their tails between their legs and go about their business. Not this guy. So, long story short, I picked up, it was a couple. They seemed really nice. But, well, she was a doll. And he seemed okay, whatever. She is a beauty thing. So, they were going to the South Bay. And so I'm like, one of my biggest pet peeves is when people play their music or they're on their speakerphone or all the things in my space or in public spaces, period. But especially when I'm driving, because it's very distracting. Especially when they turn down the music or whatever, my brain is at that point is working overtime to try to hear what that noise, and it's just annoying. And so I said to her, if you have earphones, could you please either mute that or put on earphones? And then his response was, instead of just saying, okay, I said, you know, just put your leg, you're still on the plane, you know, because if you're on the plane, you're supposed to not play your shit through, you know, the internal speakers, whatever. So he says to me, well, then you don't need to speak, then you need to be quiet for the rest of the ride.
0: Then you need to get out of my cab.
1: I said, I'm trying to give him a way to course correct. And his wife was trying to say, you know what? I think his thing was Matt, you know, chill. But no, that kept getting more and more aggressive. So at that point, I pulled over. And then he kept, the next thing was, not only did I pull over, I pulled into the gas station. Because at this point, I'm done.
0: Out you go.
1: I'm not taking you anywhere. And most people, because this is only like the third time this has happened in over 20 years. And so usually they just take their shit and go about their business, right? Oh, no, not this guy. So I get out of my car, I open my door, and then I go to the back and open the hatch for the, you know, for the van and walk back to the front of the car. Because in other words, I'm not doing shit for you. You get your shit and get it out my car. And, because as I'm pulling into the gas station, he's like, well, I'm not paying you. And I'm like, sir, I don't care. I don't need you for your $14. You know, I don't care. So at this point, the wife is like, you know, handing me her credit card. Go ahead and, you know, charge whatever it is. And so he sees her giving me the credit card. Don't give her a fucking thing. And all in all, and he's yelling at, you know, and I'm like, ooh. And then at this point, I'm like, okay, this is some unwarranted aggression here. Right? And so then he's yelling at her. So then he comes around. So I'm handing her back. I'm on the other side of the cab trying to get the, you know, do the cab, to tap the card in my cab. So now he comes around and starts yelling at her some more. I told you not to pay her. And she's like, it's my money. I could do what I want. And so I'm basically, so I'm getting out the cab and handing her a card. And so then he's trying to get in my face, Robin. He's literally yelling at me.
0: Where's the part where the police show up?
1: No, that's unfortunately no, because I'm like, because again, I was in El Segundo, and I'm like, I'm not about to be caught up in no mess in El Segundo when I'm the only black person in the situation. Now, here's the thing, though, Robin.
0: Or in El Segundo.
1: El Segundo's the South Bay, so you've heard of like Manhattan Beach or Redondo Beach? Hermosa Beach. Have you heard of any city? South Bay is basically okay. Oh, let me get it to you better. The South Bay in LA is the South Bay to LA County as Orange County is everywhere.
0: Oh wow.
1: Yeah. So South Bay. So there's bastions of white supremacy and white white entitlement. Manhattan Beach.
0: Were they on the way home from somewhere, or were they going somewhere?
1: Yes, I was taking them home. I was taking them home, but like I wasn't gonna take them home. Damn, fuck that. But so he's all in my face, sis, and I'm like, are you gonna swing on me? What the hell is wrong with you? You're going to swing on a... I'm like, really? All this? And this is when I'm like, where are the people with the camera? And he said, somebody might have got that on camera. I don't know. But the fact of the matter is, he was just way... His reaction was definitely not warranted to the situation at hand. Because I can already tell he was just not used to somebody like saying, I don't deal with your shit. I do not. And then I'm black too, and a woman? Oh. One thing I was doing, because I was getting closer to my... I'm in the lane, what the heck? Oh my God. This is, again, privileged white motherfuckers. I'm in the lane, and he's just going to get over. Jesus. Anyway. And so, it is, in all the years that I've been doing this, Robin, I've never felt unsafe. I felt maybe a little nervous, but never unsafe. This is the first time that I have felt unsafe. I have seen angry white men. I've had white men get upset with me. But I've never been in a situation where a man was yelling at the top of his lungs.
0: I'm just curious. What was the age demographic here?
1: We're talking, I would say, either older Gen Z or young millennial. Probably closer to the young millennial. Maybe mid-30s, so I don't know. But it was just, I'm like, and earlier that day, on my way to taking the kids to school, I was in my lane, minding my business, and I look over, and this guy is, trucked right next to me. And he starts to get into my lane because it was one of those where his lane ended. And instead of him just merging the way you're supposed to merge, he's just going to, and he kept, Robin, I'm blowing at him like, dude, I'm trying to give you the benefit of the doubt that you're just not paying attention. But then it got to the point where he was merging to the point where he was merging me into oncoming traffic. That's how my day started this morning. And then I had an MRI. And you know your girl's claustrophobic. So I'm regulating myself, trying to regulate myself and all these things after the MRI. And then, and here's the funny part, because today was my airport day, and I very rarely go to the airport on my school run day, because I never know where I'm going to wind up. But I'm like, you know what? Because my MRI was in Marina Del Rey, and that's not far from the airport. So I'm like, okay, I'll just go ahead and take my chance. So what do I, see, this is what, remember when, what do they say? Follow your first mind. Don't, isn't that what they tell us, sis?
0: Pretty much.
1: Don't they tell us? You know what? My first mind was, Tracy, just work this, you know, do whatever. And after the MRI, sis, I had a bad taco. How do you fuck up a taco?
0: You're in America, and it's 2026. There's a million different ways to fuck up a taco.
1: But not from a taco stand manned by people from Mexico. I'm not talking I went to, I didn't go to Denny's. I went to the taco stand.
0: Didn't go to Del Taco, for fuck's sake.
1: You know, right, I didn't go to Del Taco, because when you go to Del Taco, you know what to expect. You know, you're not expecting the great, you know, a great taco. You're just getting what you can get, because, I mean, there's times with Del Taco, you know, I'm hungry, I don't want to spend a lot of money, let's go to Del Taco. You know what I mean? You can get something for $4 and keep it moving. This will get something on your stomach.
0: Which reminds me, I did want. I actually thought of you the other day.
1: What happened? What happened that you thought of me?
0: Oh well, you know, we both have a decided fondness for the Enchirito from Taco Bell.
1: Yes, and they brought back stuff, but not the fucking Enchirito. Okay, I'm sorry.
0: Well, hold on, because I'm still getting Enchiritos, but they ain't on the app, so I can't get any points. I know. First world problem.
1: Wait a minute. Are you telling me that there is a way to get an Enchirito by just asking for it? Don't lie to me, bitch.
0: You mean I can get an Enchirito just by asking? I mean, you have to give them money, Tracy, but yeah.
1: Wait, okay, you know what? See, this is when we, you know, this is why we can't have nice things, because of comments, fucking comments. You gotta give them anything. The fuck?
0: Do I really sound like that? Well, no, so I... I've been on an Enchirito odyssey through West Virginia lately.
1: Wait a minute, are you going from Taco Bell to Taco Bell?
0: Yes.
1: Okay, Don Quixote, are you on the
0: stream? I got Sancho Panza on the little donkey right next to me. Okay, so here's how it plays out. I'm on my way, and this would be a week ago last Saturday. I'm on my way to Parkersburg to see Victoria.
1: Okay, and how's Miss Victoria doing?
0: Miss Victoria is fine as frog's hair, split four ways.
1: Nice.
0: Yeah, I have agreed to go and see Resident Evil with her. I'm.
1: You really love her.
0: I'm violating my Roxanne doesn't do horror movies code for her.
1: Because
0: when she plays Resident, she won't play Resident Evil unless I'm there. Because I have to be there with her for her to be able to play it, because it's scary. It's sweet.
1: So wait a minute. Okay, so she plays a game that she knows scares her, but she won't play it until you're there and you don't like horror. Yeah.
0: But the game doesn't scare me. It's when things are 30 times their normal size and, you know, I'm 25 feet from the screen that, you know, I'm not so sure. But anyway, I digress.
1: When does it start this weekend or next?
0: No, I think next.
1: Well,
0: but there's compromise.
1: We're
0: planning. She has agreed that come Christmas time we will go see. It's like December the 9th.
1: The Wonderful Life.
0: Well, yeah, but they're going to show It's a Wonderful Life, but we're also going to go see on the big screen, because I never have, The Maltese Falcon. Yes,
1: ooh.
0: I know.
1: Okay, fair enough. So,
0: okay, but anyway,
1: you're getting the better. You're getting the better end of the bargain.
0: I think I am. Back to the Enchiritos. So I stop at the Taco Hell, the Combo Taco Hell Subway in Smithers, West Virginia.
1: Wait a minute. Hold up. Wait, stop. You guys have Combo Taco Bell Subway?
0: Yeah. I'm not proud of it.
1: We have Combo Taco. There's one that's a Taco Bell, Pizza Hut, and a KFC.
0: Yum Brands, baby. Yum Brands.
1: Whew.
0: Yeah.
1: Girl. So you went to the... Okay, I'm sorry for interrupting.
0: So we're in Smithers, West Virginia, almost to Kanawha County. And that day, the Enchirito was on the app. And
1: what so... I am now angry because...
0: So I ordered my Enchirito. It still doesn't have the little dollop of sour cream or the three black olives. Cheap
1: or the three black olives on it.
0: Three slices of black olives, let's be clear. It can't have hurt the overhead that much.
1: It's like really three.
0: So,
1: I mean, PepsiCo or whoever or the parent company is making plenty of money. They can afford a goddamn olive.
0: Three slices. Damn right. And, you know, you parsed them out to make sure you got a bite of olive in every... Yeah. If you love your black olives, you love your black olives.
1: You have to make sure that, you know, okay, we're interrupting each other.
0: Yeah,
1: okay,
0: but anyway, so I get it, and, oh, Tracy, it was heavenly. I mean, they put that wonderful enchilada sauce to it. They covered it in cheddar cheese. It melted beautifully, and it was delicious.
1: Oh.
0: I know. So then I zoom on up the road to Parkersburg, where I am singing the praises of the Enchirito to Victoria. And so we then go to the Taco Hell on 7th Street. This means nothing to you. We got our Enchiritos, and I'm like, oh, you're going to love this. It's so good. It's the best thing on the menu. And we got them, and they kind of, an Enchirito is a beef and bean and onion burrito that's covered in enchilada sauce and melted cheese.
1: Right.
0: And they just kind of...
1: That's how an Enchirito is.
0: They just kind of flipped the burrito into the little tray container and went, and put a little, like three drops of sauce on it and said, here you go. And I was oh, this is disappointing. Oh, no, I lost Tracy. And then I came back here, and I finally learned to say, hey, I need extra enchilada sauce because I wanted it like the one in Smithers. Yeah, I know. I lead such an exciting life. Wrong phone, Tracy. There she is. I'm so glad I didn't have to finish this story without you.
1: Oh, what happened? I didn't hear you. Was there something I said?
0: I don't know. You probably got handed off from one tower to the other, and somebody had bacon grease on their hands.
1: Was the guy from Taco Bell mad that you were about to disparage their Enchirito?
0: Yeah, I think it was, because when I got back here, I went to this Taco Bell over in Fayetteville, where now it is no longer, and by the way, I stopped for one in Smithers on the way home, and it's no longer on the app. And it's no longer on the app.
1: Well, at least it's on the app there.
0: No. It was off the app after, you know, I got to, a week ago last Saturday, it was on the app. By the time I came back, it was off the app.
1: I'm saying is at least you had it on the app. I didn't have it on the app at all.
0: Well, it's not there anymore. They found out we like them, so they pulled them. Bastards.
1: And the stuff that they're bringing back, the 90s menu. Look, y'all. Now, I have to say, I forgot how much I like the Mexi Milk.
0: Yeah.
1: Because that's back on the menu. But the rest of the bullshit, no. Bring back the goddamn Enchirito.
0: Yeah, stop looking for ways to stop looking for ways to put stale Doritos in my goddamn burrito.
1: Yes, dude, seriously.
0: So now I've learned that I have to ask for extra enchilada sauce at this one to get the one that I get down in Smithers. They've just got a handle on it in Smithers. I don't know why, but they do.
1: Their parents taught them right.
0: Because they was raised right. That's it.
1: So, the wrong white people are dying.
0: Yeah, no shit.
1: And then I find out over the weekend that the guy who voiced Optimus Prime died last week as well.
0: And Tim Curry.
1: And he had been doing it. Tim Curry is like, oh my God. And see, this is one of those things when I realized just how old I am and these people's parents didn't raise them right, that they had no idea about Rocky Horror and, you know, or Tim Curry being Dr. Frankenfurter.
0: Is it legend where he plays the devil so convincingly? With all that...
1: Wait, say that one more time. You're breaking it.
0: Legend? The movie Legend?
1: I don't know.
0: The massive face makeup? He was fabulous. And here's the funny thing, though.
1: Right.
0: I went off down a Tim Curry rabbit hole, because I've always loved his performances. And...
1: That bitch could throw shade like no other.
0: And I was reminded... of one of his he did some forays into rock and roll, and he released a song, and they did a video for it called Paradise Garage, and it's
1: really
0: and it's kind of it's 1977, and it's kind of a rap. With some oop, you know, chorus in the background. But in the official video, it's in a garage, and it was just a flicker of a second. I could swear that Martin Scorsese was sitting in the cab in the garage.
1: Really?
0: Yeah. Maybe I'm wrong, but I don't know. But I was like, oh my God, you know, because he still had the big boofy hair, and. Another thing, and I pointed this out to Victoria, because and by the way, if you get a chance, it'll be just as good on the small screen, but we saw it on the big screen, Tony.
1: I was going to go, when you think of me, I thought of you, because I know you are a huge, huge Anthony Bourdain fan, and when he died, I know you were devastated. And I love the young man that's playing him. He was so good enough. You saw the Holdover, didn't you?
0: Yes. And so the guy who plays young Tony was in the Holdovers.
1: Right. He was so good in that. And I'm like, I meant to go see it when it opened, but I got sidetracked because here's the worst, the sad part about that, Robin. I have AMC A-list. Okay, so I could see four movies a week.
0: Ooh.
1: Why didn't I just go pick that movie? Because I still had that brain, like, well, I don't, you know, and I'm like, Tracy, if the movie sucks, no big deal, just leave. And talk shit about it. You know, like I said, I'm getting more than my money for it.
0: It was a damn good movie, but the thing I was going to point out is there are pictures of Tony Bourdain IRL from that period of his life.
1: And
0: he bears a striking resemblance to Tim Curry.
1: Was our boy Antonio Banderas, you know, I love him
0: forever. He turned in an excellent performance. I mean, it was truly a great ensemble cast. And I'm hyper familiar with Kitchen Confidential, and I'm one of those nerd girls who watches movies and pays attention to little bits and pieces. And yeah, you know, there were a couple of places where I was like, continuity dropped the ball there. Not going to mention them. They're not spoilers, but I'm not going to mention
1: them. That's how I was with Michael. I mean, I'm not like a super Michael Jackson fan. As a matter of fact, when he died, I was like, okay, I'm upset. But it wasn't like when Prince died. I was just cold. It was just like, I cried for a good week about Prince, but Michael Jackson's life was woven, interwoven. But you know when you see something really freaky about the whole thing? So the movie opened in 1966 when I was born, and it ended in 1988 when my son, when Alex was born.
0: And now they're talking about part two.
1: Well, they are going to do a part two.
0: I just don't
1: like,
0: know.
1: They're not going to gloss over, from what I understand, they're not going to gloss over the allegations. I'm just trying to understand what was up with you. Okay, I guess I can understand Janet not wanting to be portrayed in the movie. Why? I don't know. I mean, whatever. But really, who cares? I mean, that's awful. But and she's like, I don't want you. I'm like, how do you not even mention part of this? You know, Diana Ross, well, the reason people are saying, you know, looking back, that Diana Ross ruled Michael Jackson, but that's hearsay. We will never know. But anywho, but that's how it was about the Michael Jackson movie, because it was so, and his nephew, girl, it was eerie how he, it was like, there was a couple of times that I had to like double take and say, wait, you're looking at, you're not watching Michael Jackson, you're watching his nephew. And it was just crazy.
0: If you do go see Tony, let me know. Because then we'll compare notes, and I'll tell you the little things that I noticed.
1: Okay, because I think I'm going to go see it. Maybe I'll go see it Friday. Are you ready for this? So, you know, back in the dark ages when we were going to school, you only got Labor Day off. These little monsters get 4 days off. They get a 4-day weekend.
0: What, Friday and Monday?
1: Yes!
0: Well, it's Labor Day, so I don't feel so bad about it.
1: Labor Day, I'm not tripping on, because you're supposed to have Labor Day off. But they get Friday off, too? Come on.
0: I don't know. I'm all for anything that brings Labor Day to a heightened degree of visibility, and you know, if they're getting lessons on Thursday on why there is a Labor Day, then ponder that shit for the next 4 days, school children.
1: But do you really think they're going to get those kind of?
0: I don't know. I mean, let's learn about. Well, we can't learn about Cesar Chavez anymore. Jesus Christ!
1: No. damn it.
0: But we can learn about the struggles of the farm workers. We can learn about the Triangle Shirtwaist Factory fire. We can learn about we can learn about Big Bill Hayward. We can learn about Joe Hill. We can learn about Matewan. We can learn about the, you know, talk about Black history, the Pullman strike. There's plenty, and frankly, it should be taught more than it is. But and by the way, you raised the issue, so yes, I will be on the air Labor Day. Not taking the day off. Yeah.
1: Wait, but are you ready for this? I'm taking a day off. Okay, so your girl has been tasked to present a workshop. I've never done that before. Robin, they're not only paying for me to speak, they're paying for my hotel, my travel, my food, and they're going to give me a stipend.
0: What is this? You got a little garbled there.
1: So I'm going to be speaking at the California Partnership to End Domestic Violence.
0: Oh, okay.
1: And so my part is as a survivor, as an advocate, as a writer, but basically how we teach survivors and journalists how to talk to survivors. And I'm not going to be winging it, but I think I should be okay.
0: Oh, I think you'll be fine. No, you'll do
1: so
0: great.
1: Excited. I'm so excited. It's a workshop. And so I've done panels. You know, it's so funny because of how disorganized my brain is. Because I'm fucking brilliant. But I have the attention span of a goldfish. And so it's like, what was I working on? What was I talking about? And so I'm getting to the point of trying to, like, do voice recording when a thought enters my mind, no matter how fleeting it is. I say it on, you know, I say it in the voice recording because, and a lot of it though is, like, it's also kind of making me nervous because I've been having trouble with recall lately. And my grandmother, my paternal grandmother, around my age now, started having problems with dying of Alzheimer's. So, it's good. And so I have an appointment with my doctor on Friday, and I'm going to bring it up, and I'm like, I don't know what kind of test or what, but I'm going to get tested, or if there is any test or anything that'll show whether I'm not even going to say it, but I just want to know what's happening. Because it's really hard to find my work. And, I mean, I'm not, what do I call you? Robin, the queen of all work, and shit like that.
0: And shit like that, yes.
1: Right. And so, I'm not like you, but I know a few words. Okay, enough of that. Speaking of scary, have you watched Widow's Day?
0: No.
1: Girl, it is so good. I mean, it's not scary, it's just creepy. And it's that scary, creepy, funny kind of stuff. Not like, I think it might have been maybe one jump scare, but it wasn't bad, it's just creepy. And there's another show on Hulu called Furious. They just had the season finale on Sunday. It's about an FBI agent who was chasing a serial killer and a female serial killer. And you talk about domestic violence, survivors and stuff like that, and just the way they handled it. There's some good revenge, Okay, what's the difference between avenging and revenge?
0: Between a what and a what? Are you on Bluetooth or speaker or what? Because you're a little.
1: I had to go on my Bluetooth died and my speaker, and I'm not going to hold you because. But my question is, what's the difference between revenge and avenge?
0: Revenge is when you get somebody back for something they did to you. Avenge is when you take retribution for something someone did to someone else.
1: Okay. So there's a good combination of both. And all I have to say is everybody deserves everything they get. Everything. Not everything, but everything. So I think it's only 8 episodes, it's an easy hit. But so it's little thing. Definitely worth checking out. Did I tell you about the book I'm a Medusa?
0: No.
1: For those of us. So I'm a Medusa. So you because there's a history and mythology and because you're a nerd. And I'm a nerd, so you know the story of Medusa, right?
0: Right.
1: And how, Tina turned her into a Gorgon and Perseus chopped off her head and all those things, right? Well, now.
0: Dadgummit, gone again. Now, I don't know if she's just coming in and out of cell tower handoffs or what. I've heard of that I'm a Medusa, though. Yeah. Questions coming in from Jimmy Ree in the Great Northwest, Ree in Chorito. Jimmy, I did not know you were a chef. Big respect. Roxanne, your black olives, would you want 3 olives, 6 half, or 12 slices? Being a chef, just interested. Presentation makes a big difference. I would like them to bring them back one way or the other. They used to be on the Mexican pizza, too. They're just gone. But on an enchilada, I'd say 5 slices would be fair. But it used to be 3. But I think 5 would look pretty. Presentation does matter. And by the way, Ralph's confirming that Tim Curry is the devil in Legend. He was so good. So good. And Lee notes that he was also in Fern Gully, Hexus, in that animated film. Robin Williams was in it, too. That's how my kids knew him. Oh, I remember Fern Gully. I absolutely do. And I want to come back to something that I was talking about earlier in the program. By the way, program's got about 30 minutes left in it. $280 is what remains. And it's so important to get off to a good start for the month. If we could raise that and get it doubled to $600 and allow me to do some crazy stuff like paying for my health insurance, which is fast due, and deal with property taxes and all that fun stuff, it would be great. So, fingers crossed. But earlier, I was talking about Nitwit Nero's apparent burning desire to drop a nuke on Iran. And, of course, when I ponder things like this, I think of, what kind of justification would they use? Well, we know, among other things, that Kankel's Caligula is so tacky that he actually brought Pearl Harbor up in front of the Japanese Prime Minister. Like I said, just tacky. classless, uncouth, vulgar, gauche. But then I got to thinking about, well, the justification for the use of the two atomic weapons on Hiroshima and Nagasaki in August of 1945. The story that was told to the American people that unleashing that horror was absolutely necessary because otherwise we would have lost 1 million American soldiers invading the Japanese home islands. History has demonstrated that to not be entirely true. The Japanese were suing for peace even as the Franklin Roosevelt was still alive in 1945. And, of course, we were standing pat on it must be an unconditional surrender, while the Japanese were saying, well, okay, as long as we get to keep the emperor, and we said, nope, that's a condition, that won't do. So then we dropped an atomic weapon on Japan, said that it saved 1 million American lives, when all the fight was practically gone out of the Japanese. But that's the story that stuck. And like that line from the man who shot Liberty Valance, when the legend becomes the story, print the legend. But in conjunction with another story I ran across, I feel like I can almost see the wheels turning. And of all the people to catapult the propaganda, it was none other than Nancy Hatchetface Mace, who told Volksblitzer earlier today, as they were discussing the recent resignation of Dan Driscoll as Secretary of the Army, because he had grave misgivings about the fact that Whiskey Pete Kegbreath, based on his own petty vendetta, is trying to dismantle the United States Army unit by unit and piece by piece. Well, Nancy Hatchetface Mace sits on the House Armed Services Committee. God knows why. Well, she graduated from the Citadel. Okay. But along the way, in justifying, because she didn't want to make Daddy too mad, because he's already fucked her over once, she thought it was personality tensions between Dan Driscoll and Pete Kegbreath, which it probably was, because Pete Kegbreath is a no-good, lying, downright dirty drunk. And for all we know, a foreign asset. God knows he pays attention to an absolute weirdo of a preacher. But she said, that she was worried. Well, let's do the clip.
2: Army Secretary Dan Driscoll has handed in his resignation. Driscoll has been at odds with Defense Secretary Pete Hegseth over the transformation of the U.S. Army. Hegseth has fired several top generals, including the Army Chief of Staff. Sources also said Driscoll brought up concerns with the Army's readiness 6 months into this war with Iran. With us now is Republican Representative Nancy Mace of South Carolina. She's a key member of the House Armed Services Committee, also the Veterans Affairs Committee. Congresswoman, thanks so much for joining us. I want to get your reaction, first of all, to Dan Driscoll's resignation. Do you have concerns this may be driven by conflict with Secretary Hegseth?
3: Good morning, Wolf. Of course, I believe it is. It'd be obtuse not to admit that. Anytime you have any kind of organizational change, particularly with an organization as large and as prominent as the Department of War, where generals are being fired, you're absolutely going to have pushback. You're going to have people
0: not
3: who don't
0: fired,
3: like it
0: purge.
3: Because it's different than what it has been in the past. And that's what leadership is all about, whether you like it or not. And, you know, I think that when you look at some of the comments about readiness, I would argue that readiness has been an issue for years because of the way the bureaucracy within the federal government, within the Department of War at the Pentagon, particularly when it comes to procurement, particularly when we're talking about the development or arsenal of missiles and artillery and all those things, kinetic and non-kinetic options, drones, et cetera, we have a real issue with how slow things go. And I think that I see Secretary Hegseth as someone who wants to change the paradigm, speed things up, do things better, more efficiently, because we do have conflicts. We do have enemies around the world that we have to be prepared for.
2: Does Driscoll's resignation, Congresswoman, threaten the independence of the role of the Army Secretary? There are currently no Senate-confirmed Army leaders left.
3: Well, I think you'll see people lining up. The rumor on the Hill this morning is that Sean Parnell is going to want to pursue that position. We'll see what the administration does and who at the White House has the best inroads there to get someone Senate-confirmed. I think it can happen if the Senate's willing to come in, but we've got these midterm elections 65 days out. Who knows what kind of time they want to spend on Capitol Hill where everyone's fighting for their life in the midterm elections.
2: Sean is the Pentagon press secretary, the spokesperson at the Pentagon. You think he's qualified to be the Army secretary?
3: That'll be up to the Senate. I don't have his resume in front of me, but that's the rumor this morning that I'm hearing, that's going on behind the scenes. And we'll see who else throws their name in the hat. He might not, but I'm hearing that today because of this shakeup. And, you know, we'll see how it turns out here in the next few months. There's not a lot of time.
0: Wow, that's inspiring. A maggot spokes creep wants to be the Secretary of the Army. Jesus Christ. We're so screwed.
2: You brought up the concerns that are out there about the Army's readiness right now. What message does all this send to Iran and other U.S. adversaries?
3: Well, I think the biggest thing is that we need to be aggressive. We need to be prepared for any conflict around the world. We need to be sure that we're not weakening our defenses or our offenses when it comes to China and Taiwan. Obviously, if you're depleting resources, that's a major concern regardless of what's going on. What's going on in Ukraine affects us as well. And we do have to be ready for anything that could happen in the Indo-Pacific region at any time, which is a vulnerability. I think that's why you're seeing a lot of pushback, too, from the American people. The majority of us don't want to see war with Iran. The vast majority don't want to see troops on the ground. We don't want to see nukes in the Middle East, but by God, we also don't want 100,000 American troops dead in Tehran.
2: How concerned are you, Congresswoman, about the current length of the war with Iran? It's now been 6 months. Originally, the president thought it would just be a few weeks. What is the potential that this could be drawn out even a lot longer?
3: Well, we're seeing that in real time now. And just because somebody stops bombing one day, starts bombing the next, it doesn't mean you're starting and stopping a war. This is an ongoing conflict. This is an ongoing war. The grace period is over. We have offered past presidents just over 90 days to come to Congress to declare war or end it. And that needs to happen sooner rather than later so that we can adhere to the War Powers Act. That's what needs to happen. And if the War Powers Act were to come up today, I would vote for it.
2: Turning now to the ever-important issue of what's called a...
0: Yeah, that's enough. I would vote for it. So, she's still somewhat in the loop. She, too, will be gone come January because she got trounced in the gubernatorial primary, the maggot gubernatorial primary in South Carolina. It got beaten like a barred mule. But it's interesting. I don't want to see 100,000 dead Americans in Tehran. Did you catch that? You have to put these little pieces together. And look, I this is not me working the Alex Jones side of the street. We've been following and paying attention to this bullshit for 10 years. There's his excuse. falling back on the same excuse that was used to justify a first-use strike with atomic weapons on the Empire of Japan. Oh, we'll save a million American lives. There is no solid proof of that. But they will lie, this gang of maggots. And after all, members of the military to Donald Trump are suckers and losers. And so, I don't even know that I want to whisper this into the ear of the universe, but damn.
4: Well, we were going to lose a million Americans invading and occupying Iran. So that's why I made the same decision that Harry Truman did, who was not nearly as great a president as me, and decided to use nuclear weapons to bring the Iranian regime to an end.
0: And then, Russia, China, who knows, might stick a nuclear warhead right up Donald Trump's ass that we can't stop. Moscow still has numerous targets isolated and targeted in the United States. New York, D.C., Cheyenne Mountain, L.A., Seattle, Chicago. A certain rickety nuclear plant in Lauderdale County, Alabama. Yeah. I don't like it when these little pieces, puzzle pieces, fall into place. But damned if they don't fall into place. And there's one more puzzle piece, and this is disgusting, humiliating, sickening, revolting. The other player in all of this, of course, is none other than Psycho Bibi Netanyahu and his little slithering nest of fascist vipers in his cabinet. Recently, Psycho Bibi went on Israeli television and Netanyahu, by the way, is facing elections in October, and things do not look good for him. So that means, in turn, that he might need to wag the dog again, just like he did on February the 28th.
5: Oh, Mr. President, Iran is 10 minutes from getting... Well, they're 5 minutes from getting a nuclear weapon. No, they've got a nuclear weapon. They've had one for a month.
0: That bullshit. But he says things to the Israeli people he would not dare say and have heard in the United States of America. And so one wonders exactly how many people. Zateo's Prem Thakur had the story. Speaking in Hebrew on Israeli Channel 14 Sunday night, Netanyahu, who is every bit as insane as Donald Trump, they're both war criminals, they're both monsters. He said to a nationwide audience, "I've been against Iran for almost 40 years. It took a long time to bring the United States to its senses." I've had, and this is the part where, you know, you really want to reach for the vomit bucket. I've had close to 1,000 hours on American television with the ability to influence the United States with the intimate knowledge of all its leaders, both those who support us and those who don't support us, the ability to navigate this field through it. And, of course, he's still bragging, as noted, about dragging America into his war against Iran and having American military personnel die for Israel. About dragging America into his war against Iran and having American military personnel die for Israel.

It's a terrifying possibility. And the nerve of him to brag to the Israeli people about how he manipulates the one nation on earth that props up his state, his fascist state. To just say out loud, I play them like a cheap pawn shop fiddle, and they like it. They don't even know I'm doing it.

In almost any other circumstance, this would be infuriating enough to get an ambassador called in on the carpet in D.C. And you tell that little pissant that you're very close to becoming persona non grata. Because Israel will never learn until we turn off the money spigot. Why should they? What's the incentive? Americans die for want of medical care while we fund universal health care in Israel? But here's the question. Who's going to talk about this on any of the major over-the-air or cable networks? Who? And who will lose their jobs if they do? So the question of whether Nitwit Nero nukes Tehran is a decision that is probably being made in Tel Aviv and Jerusalem. Fucking Bronze Age. You know, now he feels, Netanyahu now feels comfortable enough that he can openly voice his support for Magna Israel, Greater Israel. You know, from the river to the sea, Israel, only the river is the Euphrates. From Egypt in the south to Syria in the north, practically to the Turkish border, and all the way to the Euphrates River. And they believe that shit. Those fascists do. The same way that a certain other fascist state believed in a Fortress Europa. Nervous yet? I am. So is there a timeline? Well, kinda. He faces an election in October. Little more than a month away. And we know that the preliminary discussions have already been had in the Situation Room. And again, as I said earlier, we know that Nitwit Nero has said things like, what's the point in having nukes if you can't use them?

0: this is another one of those situations where I hope to God I am wrong.
1: Mr. President, it will cost 1 million American lives to take Iran and occupy it. Why don't you just use a couple of nukes?
0: And see, if anybody would call his bluff, and we've had presidents who did, all the way going all the way back into the 1990s, if he said something insane like that, you'd go public with it. Let the Israeli people know. And you'd also look at the little shitbird and say, Bubba, you've got nukes. You want to do this so bad? You do it. I'm not going to get New York City and Boston nuked and Washington, D.C. so you can stay out of fucking prison, BB, you goddamn crook. But if people like Nancy Hatchet Face Mace are out there running around blithering and blathering about 100,000 American service personnel dead in Tehran, well, all I can say is we get a lot of shit right at this program, this little bitty program that hangs on by a thread. We get a lot of things right, and I will be thrilled to pieces if we get this one wrong. I wonder if anybody's betting on this on the probability markets. Maybe Junior? Eric the Dumber? Whiskey Pete? Little Marco? What if that trip that John Ratcliffe took to Moscow, which is still kind of stuck in my craw, because it doesn't make any goddamn sense. What if that was to say, listen, we're thinking about nuking Tehran. You best not nuke Ukraine, or there goes the neighborhood. I mean, workshop it. What would the Congress do? Bah, bah. What'd the Supreme Court do? Bah. Hey, J.D. Vance. Hey, Judy. Have you figured out who the Antichrist is yet, buddy? There's an old joke, the punchline to which is, oh, don't worry about it. That's just dad.

It's a hell of a thing to think about. So, that's the program. Got to run down to the settlements for provisions here in a little bit and pick up an order. Thanks, everybody. Thanks to each and every one of you who share your precious finite time engaging in the program in whatever manner you choose. Thanks to our a la carte contributors, our challenge makers, challenge respondents. Please, overnight crew, remember Ralph's an anonymous friend provide the matching funds for Bruce and Karen's memorial challenge. It gives us a little bit of a leg up at the beginning of the month, or cuts into the deficit. In this case, it would get us down to $925 if between now and tomorrow morning, $280 would show up. And nobody has to do all of that by themselves. A little here and a little there, and it's all a lot, I know. But thanks, Ralphs, for the challenge. Thanks, anonymous friend, for the support. Thanks to our Patreon and PayPal, Cash App, Venmo supporters, those of you who help out via the U.S. Postal Service, thank you. Thanks to our all-volunteer staff. Thank you, Roger and Jeremy and the old holler tree. I hope your pickle fest went well, Roger. I can't wait to hear about it. Thanks, Miss Micah, for the post over at Blue Sky. Thanks, Charlie, for streaming the program at APS Radio News. Thank you to our news ninjas. Thanks, Brother Deacon Asa, HeadOn.live. All those packets passing, all that the streams are streaming. And it's because of everything Brother Deacon Asa does, and I do so appreciate it. And hey, well, thank you, Steve, in New York. Thank you. That takes us down to 270 to go. Thank you so much. And thanks as well. Ah, Jennifer, thank you. Thank you so much. So, 170. 170 to go. That's magnificent. Thank you. I need to jot that down. Thank you. Please leave us a remark, a review, a comment on the podcast. It's so helpful, and it's something something the all-volunteer staff can't do. Only the ad hoc PR and advertising department can. Thanks, Emily, for the intro. Thanks to the hardest-working, bravest people I know, the folks at Coal River Mountain Watch, crmw.net. Over a quarter century at the forefront of the struggle for human rights and environmental justice in Appalachia, and a proud union shop. Please stay safe. And God knows if Judy Vance says, "Hey, Abdul, keep my wife's name out of your mouth," say, "Or what, punk?" And cross the street and avoid him like the plague, because he is. And always, always, always, Gina and Wayne, it's all for you. Talk to you in a little bit, Victoria. Later.

0: All right, what's up, man? What's up, guys? Welcome, welcome, welcome. Every Tuesday and Thursday right here on the Political Voices Network. Welcome to our get-together, our Tower Buster. 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All right, thanks for being here. Thank you, Charlie, from APS Radio and APS Radio News, keeping the show going and growing with your generous support. Become a patron, patreon.com/Tara Devlin. And, yeah, we'll get to more of that, more plugs. You know what to do. Become a patron, all that stuff. All right, we can't do it alone. I can't do it without you, really. We're in this together. Thank you, Jim, on the chat. Okay, where do we begin? Everything sucks. By the time Republicans are through with us, there's going to be a lot of damage. I don't know if you've noticed, but we're going to have a lot of work to do, and it's going to get worse, because unless Trump, steps off this mortal coil legally and peacefully, looks like we are, unless we get the midterms, and this is what we got to really focus on, because if we don't get divided government in the midterms, because Trump is doing all he can with his dirty tricks, and he has an entire political party enabling him. But unless we get divided government to slow this maggot shit show down, we're in big, big trouble. We already are. I don't know how the world is going to forgive us. Okay? I know we didn't vote for this nonsense, for this maggotry. But 72 million Americans did? I want to thank Charlie. He sent me this movie. I just want to play a clip from it. It's on YouTube for free. The New Face of America, Inside the Second Great Depression. And it's stories about how people fall through the cracks, how we live in the richest country on earth, but the poverty is astonishing. And the fact that we have an administration, a maladministration, that does nothing about it except make it worse. And no matter what always baffles me is the fact that Trump has any supporters left at all. When they say his approval ratings are down to 33%, historic lows, I don't understand the 33%. It doesn't really give me faith and hope in humanity, that's for sure. But this is I guess I could put the link in the description of this movie, The New Face of America, Inside the Second Great Depression. But you'll hear, now these stories take place in West Virginia. And West Virginia is one of the three states that still has a positive rating for Trump, even though he's lost a lot of support. It's one of the three states where he's not underwater in approval ratings. Let's listen. Now, the whole thing is heartbreaking. It goes into these people, different stories about a woman, like, for example, one woman who's living in her car and joined a gym because she needed to use the shower. And people who just fell through the cracks. They lost their job. They couldn't keep up with the rent payments, things like that. Now they're living on the street, and they never thought they would find themselves in that position in the richest country on earth. And as I've said for years, this is why I can't stand Republicans, besides everything else, is that no one works harder than the poor in this country. No one works harder. Maggots would, Donald Trump Jr., the Trump crime family, Elon friggin' Musk, none of them could match the hard work that people put that they have to endure being poor. So, but still, here's a clip from someone that really infuriated me.
1: But ironically, here they voted 80% in favor of him, and their support for
0: Donald
1: him continues.
0: Trump.
1: To earn a little extra money, Serenia does some household tasks for her neighbors. For a few dollars, she also cuts James's hair, who works in the mine. He is a loyal follower of Donald Trump.
0: This is a documentary that played in France, by the way. Just keep making that clear. So this is an English dub of a French documentary, a French-made documentary.
2: I am a Trump fan. Yeah, I do support Trump.
3: Why?
2: Because he's done everything he said he'd do.
0: What?
2: You know, Trump is willing to help other countries, but his country comes first.
0: Really? Have you looked around?
2: I haven't in a long time. Donald Trump is a billionaire. Donald Trump keeps his family everywhere he goes. His children, his wife are everywhere with him.
4: He's
2: that
4: home.
2: Tells you a lot about a person.
4: Family's in it.
2: So. Family, and that's why I work for my family.
4: It's been the last so many years, maybe 30 years, that there's not been jobs. Now there is. Our unemployment rate is way down.
3: Really?
4: Yeah. Really. Right
3: more,
4: now, it's,
3: still
4: yeah.
3: Theoretically,
4: every person in the USA can have a job. Isn't that what they told us? There is a job for every person with the numbers. So well, if people want to work,
0: you see?
4: They can find a job.
0: Bullshit. You can find a job, but whether you can keep a roof over your head is another story. Whether you can afford the basic necessities of life is another story. So once again, and if you look through the comments here, what really irritated me was that there's a lot of comments of Fox News victims where they're blaming the people. They're not blaming the system. It's always the fault of the individual in a system that where you're one medical bill away from catastrophe. And there's a whole scene here where they go to a Doctors Without Borders event here in the United States. And here's one of the women. She's overwhelmed by it. This is beautiful.
5: It's beautiful. All the people volunteering.
0: Isn't it it's beautiful?
5: So many people getting help that need it.
0: That's not beautiful.
5: Before my sister passed away, she had all of her teeth taken out, and she didn't have any teeth to replace them with. And she was younger than I am now, and she was my older sister.
0: Is this beautiful?
5: So I think about what she went through with health issues because of her teeth. And they're important.
0: People are getting dental cleanings, dentures, on top of regular medical care.
1: Turns, the family are going to be examined. Jaden, the youngest, feels a little uneasy.
0: It's beautiful. Isn't it beautiful?
1: It's already
0: this is the confusion that the American people are under, where this is not beautiful. This should be, people should look at this as a disgrace. The fact that in the richest country on earth, Doctors Without Borders has to set up events where people show up days before. And that's what they show in the beginning here. How people come days before the event because to get in line. That's how desperate they need medical care.
5: Not a good thing. So, have to.
1: The family arrived the night before because here the rule is first come, first served. At 6 o'clock in the morning, the doors open. They announce the running order.
6: 125! 127! Somebody's sound asleep in
0: this
6: the car.
0: This is West Virginia.
6: 128! So
0: Trump
6: next time
0: country.
6: We'll call in groups of 20 again, all right?
1: Once inside, these patients discover a full-scale field hospital. A scene that resembles more that of a humanitarian disaster. And yet, it's really just modern-day America.
0: Aren't you proud to be an American? I don't know about you, but this is shocking and disgraceful to me. It's not a beautiful sight that people are volunteering. That we'll always find that kind of kindness. But it's about framing. In the richest country on earth, no one should have to endure this kind of treatment. People should be able to go to a doctor. People should be able to earn a living wage that keeps a roof over their heads and aren't one medical bill away from homelessness. And the fact that you'll see, let me see if I can find some of these. Some of these comments really pissed me off. Some of them, of course, are normal people. So I don't know. I can't find one in particular. I guess it got buried because they're clearly Fox News victims that have been taught that their enemies are the American people. You see, what the Republicans, when you watch them and listen to them in the halls of power, they are attacking working people with the big ugly bill, for example. The way they treat the American people, they hate the American people. They hate working people. That's what it's about. It's about kicking down on people who have no power. And then, of course, into the misinformation breach steps the likes of Fox News and the Russian-funded influencers who tell the American people to point their fingers at someone who's lower on the ladder, an immigrant, trans people, somebody else who they can focus on and hate. So when that dupe sitting in getting his hair cut says Donald Trump kept all his promises, does everything he says, he loves his family. Give me a break. Joe Biden, see, this is where the Democrats really frustrate me, because it's about messaging. And the fact that maggots are consistently voting against their own better interests, this is not a new phenomena. This has been going on for decades. I don't know if you remember the book, What's the Matter with Kansas? All right, back in the day, that was during the George W. Bush era, where it was, someone wrote about the phenomenon of people who are struggling to make it through the week voting for Republicans, voting for the very party and the policies that are cutting their lifelines. Well, you know, the American dream is only going to, is as George Carlin says, you have to be asleep to believe in it. It's the truth, because we don't even get health care. Now that Donald Trump, he's starting another war with an ally, never an enemy, never does he ever say anything about Putin or Kim Jong-un. He's writing love letters to them. Hold on a second. Where is it? This is one of the things that gets on my nerves all the time, that and I've talked about it incessantly, how we are constantly checking in with the maggots. We're never checking in with normal people, and this is the problem. This is part of the problem, how the corporate media enables Trump and normalizes Trump. Approaching Trump voters and asking them, you know, how you doing? How are you feeling good about your vote? When they shouldn't feel good about their vote at all. They should be ashamed of their vote. They voted for a convicted felon, an insurrectionist, a serial bankrupt con man who left America with the worst jobs record since Herbert Hoover. and corpses, a land of mass graves, the American landscape, a land of mass graves, thanks to his botching of the pandemic response. So it's not how you're feeling about your vote. Oh, he promised higher paychecks. He promised America first. This is a con man talking. And it was up to the corporate media to portray him truthfully. But instead, they normalized him. Here's Tara Jr. jumping on my lap, in case you hear. All right. He has to be involved in the show. He's like Lucille Ball. He wants to be in the show. Okay. Let's see. This is from MS Now.
7: Does America feel great again?
8: I can't speak for all Americans, but right now, I mean, I really don't feel all that great.
7: President Trump promised to bring down prices. You voted for him 3 times. Are you disappointed?
9: Very disappointed.
7: Why?
9: Because the prices haven't gone down. I don't know. I'm over it, I think. Over the Trump thing. The Trump wagon, whatever you want to call it.
7: We saw him install a new helipad on the White House. He's building a new ballroom in the White House.
10: But he won't help with gas prices or help with us to live. That's just ridiculous.
0: Oh, you're just catching on now?
10: It's ridiculous. You have all this money and you don't want to support, maybe? I don't know what I'm trying to say. It's ridiculous.
0: Yeah, you have all this money and you don't want to support. You're just catching on now that he's a con man. That even when he was a private businessman, that he was out for hurting people. What did he have? A casino where he tickled addictions, where he busloads of old ladies playing the nickel slots, right? Or in his, when he had buildings that he was renting to Social Security recipients, he notoriously inflicted terrorism on them, trying to get them out of their apartments. Some of them were in their 80s on fixed incomes. He doesn't care where they're supposed to go. You see, Trump, just like the rest of the Republican Party, they never kick up. They always kick down on the poor and the vulnerable and people who can't fight back. So, if they thought, this is what is so baffling to me, that these people actually believed Trump was going to, what, line their pockets with gold and magic beans and trinkets? I don't get it. And this is where the corporate media, of course, has fell down on the job, normalizing it, making Trump seem not like what he was, not reporting on what he was and is, a con man, a lifelong disco-prowling Epstein-class con man, but a reasonable choice that somebody might make, that a voter might make. You know, the fact is, Republicans, whenever they're in power, the American people slip lower and lower on the economic ladder. So instead of reporting a poll saying that the American people think that Trump's going to be good for the economy, what they should have done, what the corporate media should have done, was explain to the American people that every time Republicans get power, the working class becomes the more malleable working poor. So some people are catching on. This seems like a phenomenon. Of course, we have the wonderful site Leopards Eating Our Face on Reddit, which I spend some time on. But here's a caller who called into C-SPAN.
11: From Ed, joins us from Utah, Republican line. Hi.
12: I agree with that last caller. America needs to wake up. I guess I'm kind of floored by the attitude of the president a little bit, that we have a president in this day and age.
0: Propaganda
12: with
0: works.
12: No compassion, no empathy whatsoever. And yet we still follow a guy like this. So I guess at this point I would say, please stop caring at this point. Stop telling me who my enemies are. Stop, you know, worrying about educating me so much and all that, because it's the leadership class is just doing a horrible job, no matter where you look, the left or the right.
0: Economy it's both is horrible. Sides, right?
12: Economy is bad sides. For the small business guy right now. I think if you're looking for a big corporation, which is basically America now, one big corporation. Isn't America, is it a corporation, by the way? That's
0: shouldn't
12: a serious
0: be.
12: Question. Is it a corporation, essentially, with debt? I'm kind of curious how that works, because we're just taking on more and more and more and more debt, and yet it's like he's oblivious to the situation most Americans are facing right now. A couple callers ago talked about how he's proud the America he's building the White House and spending money in the White House
0: Jesus
12: right now.
0: Christ.
12: Man, I want him to start in the cities and work his way there. Forget D.C. at this point. Don't they have enough money? So America, like that last caller, kudos. Wake up. We should be billionaires. Put the power back in each family.
0: Well, let's how are you going to do
12: it? That. And man, we can have great times. Thanks for listening.
0: We can have great times.
11: In Utah, he talks about a lot of different issues.
0: We can have great time. Man, put the power back into the people. We can have great times. Well, we would like to, but it was the Republican Party that destroyed unions in this country, that inflicted Reaganomics on us with the help of corporate Dems and the whatever reason. Of course, money in politics is the root of all this evil. And some Democrats going along, these new Democrats, so-called, going along with Reaganomics, basically, because of the corruption of, I think, you know, of Congress, of money in politics. So this Trump self-identified Republican, how do you think we're going to have great times again? Is it going to be trickled upon us if we beg hard enough? Maybe if we beg a billionaire for another 30 years, they'll start trickling. We've been told that, you know, trickle down, supply side economics works. But back when, of course, it's always been a con, which is why Republicans, it makes sense that eventually they have an outright con man as a standard bearer, because the entire Republican agenda has been a con the whole time. Trickle down economics is a con. Tax cuts pay for themselves is a con. Deregulation equals prosperity. That's a con. Tax cuts for the rich make everybody prosperous. It's all a con. Everything that Republicans run on is a con. And they had to present it like they were passing these policies and that they were for these policies because they wanted to make an economically vibrant, upwardly mobile working class majority, but the agenda, the goal was the exact opposite. They were actually, of course, they couldn't come right out and say it, but they were dragging us back to the system that the founders overthrew, where the rich run and rule and everybody else awaits their rewards in heaven. So, you know, when these MAGA people call in or regret, they have regrets, I wonder, you know, what do you think is going to make America shared prosperity or where you can have great times again? The Democratic policies that MAGA destroyed, that Republicans destroyed, that Republicans stand against. So this is what gets me infuriated, just like this caller. He couldn't come right out and say that that he was wrong, that Republicans are not the party of the people. They're the party for the rich. It always have been, not always actually, and they were founded as a progressive party, back in the 1860s. They were founded as the progressive antidote to the entrenched power of the Democratic Party of its time. But now, since when they sold out to the railroads in the first Gilded Age, they've never looked back. So I don't want to hear Republicans slide into my DMs over here telling me how Democrats were slave owners and the Republicans were, Lincoln was a Republican and that they were they freed the slaves, basically. And I hear that all the time. Yeah, 100 years ago, in the 1860s, over 100 years ago, 150 years ago. If you got to go back to 150 years, and, it doesn't matter what a party is called. What matters is what it is, what it does, what policies it promotes. But there's more. There's more. Where's everybody? Yeah, right? Am I wrong? Stop me when I'm wrong, guys. I was wrong once in 1967, but I don't know. Since then, where is it? Do I have it here? Oh, no. Hold on a second. I think I closed it by accident. It's this Reddit lady I wanted to put. Where is it? It was in the Leopards Eating My Face site. Here we go. Let me get this link over here. Look at my cats. They're very cute. All right, this lady here. Same thing, like we're talking about with this MAGA vote, with this MAGA caller into C-SPAN. I say this as a she can't quite let go of MAGA tree. I say this as a three-time Trump voter, a lifelong Republican. Oh, wait, maybe I have it here. Oh, yeah, I have it here. It doesn't matter, right? This is in the actual Twitter feed. I say this as a three-time voter, a lifelong Republican, or Republican. She calls herself a Republican, but they're not Republicans anymore. They're Republicans. Who spent an embarrassing amount of money on merch and travel to Trump rallies. This is what we're dealing with. And D.C. I was duped. Okay. Good. Welcome. Welcome to reality. I don't know what took you so long, but it is partly our problem or our fault. Not our. I mean, it's really the Democratic Party's fault for not having a strong messaging game. I can only do so much on my little Tarabuster show that I hope keep supporting, guys, and maybe it won't be as little one day, but until that day, we definitely are facing headwinds when it comes to propaganda because we're promoting the interests of the working class because, as I say, the show, one of the mottos is kicking ass for the working class, and because of that, we don't have billionaire benefactors. And because we promote the liberal policies that created America, that built the middle class to begin with, we don't get Russian influence or that Kremlin money that comes into the pockets of the Russian-funded influencers like Tim Pool and Benny Johnson, and there are others whose names escape me, but they take money from the Kremlin to spread pro-Trump propaganda, which says everything about what the right wing are, what they do to this country. That they're not patriots. They're not they're not trying to help the American people. That's for sure. If you get America's enemies are funding them. And America's enemies want Trump in office. Look at the damage he's doing to our country. They don't even have to try. He wants to do it because he's trying to impress them. He's turning the entire world against us. And we'll get to that more in a minute. But so she continues, I was duped. I'm glad to hear it. Thanks. Thanks for finally catching up. The past 14 months have been betrayal after betrayal. It's just the 14 months? Not the entire career? Not the first maladministration? The million corpses, the botched pandemic, of course, the mask hysteria that they that Donald Trump inflicted on this country. He couldn't, he could never take any opportunity to unify the country. He has to divide it. He's got to tear America apart. That's all he can do. That's all he knows how to do. It's not in his nature to do otherwise. So she continues, betrayal after betrayal. It sucks admitting I got it wrong. No, I'm not saying, see, this is where I want to explode. No, I'm not saying Kamala would have been better. Really? Why? Because you can't quite go there. Because in every maggot, every female maggot has to be a bigger misogynist than than the Republican male. That is the truth. That is a given. You can't quite say. Now, what would be so horrible about Kamala Harris? She wouldn't embarrass us on the world stage. She certainly wouldn't have kicked millions off of health care. She would. We would have more people on health care. She wouldn't be in a trade war with Canada. She wouldn't have sidled up to America's enemies. She wouldn't be embarrassing us. She wouldn't be at war with Iran. The 18 service members would be alive now, and the schoolgirls in Iran would not be dead. And more and more and more. That soldier wouldn't have jumped off the off the ship. We could go on of all the things that wouldn't have happened. She wouldn't have destroyed the East Wing for a vanity project. She wouldn't have embarrassed us on our 250th anniversary with a friggin' cage match on the White House lawn, like we're living the nightmare of idiocracy. None of that would have happened. We could have been proud. The 250th anniversary of America would have been something to remember, not a low-rent, just phone-it-in spectacle of maggotry that sucks, which was, it was embarrassing. Trump doesn't know what the F to do. They don't know what makes America great. They wouldn't know how to make America great if it gave Donald Trump a friggin' golden bar with his name on it. That's the truth, because they don't understand what makes America great. They hate everything that actually makes America great. Diversity. No one is above the law. The Constitution. Checks and balances. These things make America great. Our multiracial liberal democracy. That's what supposedly makes America great. We are a melting pot. We used to be. We used to attract the best and the brightest here in America. And you could be, everybody could be an American. That's what made us great and unique. But that's, notice, it's everything that maggots hate. Because they're underwhelming people. They're dupes, clearly. They like being dupes of a con man. And I'm tired of the mainstream messaging machine making, you know, enabling that. Making like that's just a normal thing to be. When it's not, you should be ashamed of yourself. You should try better. Try harder, you know? Try not to be a dupe, please. Right? So, okay, but Trump, see, I'm not saying Kamala would have been better because, you know, with no examples, right? I mean, maybe we'd be building a green infrastructure from sea to shining sea. The Infrastructure Act would still be intact. The CHIPS and Science Act wouldn't have been clawed back. All of those Americans that were fired by Elon Musk in our struggling bureaucracy that every great nation needs, they would still have their jobs. All the stresses and the pain that maggots inflict on this country, on the country and their communities. I mean, none of that would have happened. We'd be going in the right direction, in the correct direction, I should say. Okay, but Trump is a politician, a glorified snake oil salesman. He's not God, nor should he be worshipped as one. Hello? If you worship that thing as God, you have a very sick version of God. Well, we know what we're dealing with. We know what maggots are. They should be embarrassed, you know? They really should. And we need to hold our politicians accountable. Oh, another thing. Harris isn't mentioned in the Epstein files once, is she? Oh, maybe. Was she mentioned? No. I know they mentioned Hillary as an opponent to Donald Trump, but she's not in there as a participant, as a culprit, as a perpetrator, not a culprit, as a perpetrator. That's what Trump is. He's all over the Epstein files committing crimes against children. We need to hold our politicians accountable, especially the ones we voted for and sacrificed friendships, jobs, and families over. Well, if you think that, not that you think, this is what happened. You vote, if your friends, your family, your jobs, people are like, if you lose a job over voting for Trump, that's because you're not losing a job over voting for Trump. You're losing a job because you're a racist or something like that. You've said something disgusting. You've revealed who you are that caused you to vote for Donald Trump, a disgusting person with no redeeming qualities, a con man, a grifter, a lifelong racist, a lifelong con man, an abuser, a perpetrator, a predator, a disco prowling con man who takes advantage of people who can't fight back. His entire life, everything about him is a disgrace to humanity, and he will be remembered as such, as will those who supported him. As I've said for years, those who spoke one day, in the not-too-distant future, those who cheered Trump will only speak of it in shamed whispers. That day is coming. So, she continues, Trump is now attempting to bully his base into supporting another reckless foreign war, ignore the Epstein files, and now accept data centers, or else. You want to be backwards and poor. I've never been in an emotionally abusive relationship, and I'm not about to start now. Thank you for your attention to this matter. So, and then, of course, some maggot writes, unfortunately, the alternative to Trump was worse. In what ways? You filthy maggots. In what ways? Name it. Name your hate, because that's what it's about. You don't like women. You don't like people of color. You're a backwards asshole who has a problem. You lack the decency, the maturity to function in a free democratic society. And the woman responds, it absolutely was. But it doesn't mean we don't hold the politicians we voted for accountable, who campaigned and promised on all the things he is now doing the opposite of. and give us an example. What would have been worse? What's worse? What's worse? Oh, she's just fundamentally worse. You see? That's what it is. She's a woman. She's has darker pigment. These things are sins that cannot be overcome in Maggotville. So, what that drives me crazy with, in general, they never have an example. Give us an example. Because you can't. Because if you do, you reveal who exactly you are. That you're everything I'm saying. You're a racist. You're a misogynist. And, you know, Trump is, he started a war with Canada. Where is it? Do I have that one? Oh, here's the Canadians. They have, they went up to Toronto to talk to Canadians about what they think about Traitor Trump and his war on America. I mean, the war that he's put us in with our neighbor. The longest the longest continuous peaceful border in world history. Our trade partner, our friend, our ally. Let me see.
13: True, but I don't know about the prime minister, you know, the president there, you know, causing problems, right? So support Canada, work hard. We don't country of peace, sovereignty, but, what's going on here is ridiculous.
14: Well, I think it's important, but I do believe that Canada is finally maybe starting to step up and saying, no, we're not going to take it. So if we start fighting back with maybe the electric and that type of stuff, I think it might be good for Canada and Ontario.
0: Say they're not going to take it anymore. Why would you? Why would you? If you have any self-respect. What is this? Hold on.
7: Of this trade war right now?
14: I am fully behind what Carney's done. U.S.
7: You could talk directly to President Trump.
0: Same.
7: What would you tell him?
14: I'd tell him just stop already. Just stop. Let the adults do the work now. It's time to retire.
0: Man, baby.
7: He's recently threatened to rename Lake Ontario Lake America. What do you make of that threat?
15: Well, I think there was also talk about renaming Lake Michigan Lake Epstein.
7: We saw Vice President Vance call Canada a state recently. He said it was a Freudian slip, but this isn't the first time that an American leader has called Canada the 51st state. What do you make of that sort of rhetoric?
16: I think they should shove it right where it belongs. We got health care. They look after us. But it's fun being up here. Go down there. What do you get?
0: Nothing.
16: Nothing.
0: Exactly. Exactly. What do you get? Nothing. You get nothing but hate. You get what? You get your lifelines cut. You get, you get to hate on trans people, I guess. You get the satisfaction of knowing that a trans person has to hold it in when they're driving or going somewhere. You know, they can't use a public restroom without being in fear for their safety. And without a maggot trying to look at their peepee, the peepee patrol getting involved. But, you know, Canada's not a paradise, but it's better than the United States. You don't have to go bankrupt if you get a sickness there. You don't have to cut your insulin in half. Right? I mean, that's another thing that really irritates me about maggots in general. They never just say thank you to Democrats for trying to make their lives better. It's like constantly trying to make their lives better while they can't even say the name of the Democratic Party. They call us Democrat Party. And all the abuse that they inflicted, that they heaped on Joe Biden, a decent man. And unfortunately, as far as Harris is concerned, she should have been out there. And, hindsight is 2020, but in my opinion, she should have been out there at every ribbon cutting, at every factory opening, at every solar panel factory where they're hiring more Americans in red states, like in Perjury Trader Green's district, where they expanded their solar panel factory and hired more people. How many bumper stickers, Let's Go Brandon bumper stickers, were in the parking lot of that solar panel factory, right? And where it should have been, every time they drove in, they were met by a billboard of Harris and Joe Biden standing there saying, your job, hello, good morning, your job brought to you by Democrats and the Inflation Reduction Act, and and wherever they might be, the Chips and Science Act, this bridge rebuilt thanks to Democrats, because Republicans in red states do nothing for you except turn on trans people, beat up less than 1% of the population, and that's it. That's all they've done. You know, oh, it's hard, we can't make ends meet. Well, you know, the problem is, I don't feel bad for MAGAs, because trans people beat up less than 1% of the population, and that's it. That's all they've done. You know, oh, it's hard, we can't make ends meet. Well,

This is what, but to Republicans, the working class is nothing but a prop. And if you listen to them in the halls of power, they hate working people. That's why the big ugly bill attacks working people and the poor. You know, the fact that we have a category in this country called the working poor is abominable. I try to do it on my show. We're trying to get the word out to say these things, to force the corporate media into following suit, because it's not just the fact that we have a category called the working poor, but that we have something called a donor class. These are two things that should not exist in a free country, in a democratic society, in a multiracial liberal democracy that promotes the general welfare. We shouldn't have something called a donor class and another category called the working poor. So the Democrats should really, this is how they should be talking, unapologetically, because the fact is, that Republican policies are what's hurting America, always have, and always will. It's not rocket science. If you promote unions, if you legislate living wages, if you create a strong social safety net, things will improve. The working class will rise higher and higher on the ladder. If you ensure that the American people don't have to go to come out of school as indentured servants to banksters, you're investing in the future. You're investing in your country. You're not draining it dry. You're not heaping another something else, another weight. You're not throwing another weight onto somebody that they have to carry. And this is how people fall through the cracks. So, you know, this is what we're dealing with. This is this, like, cult of personality that, of course, gives nothing to the American people. And I'm sick of it. I don't know about you. I'm sick of the complicity. I'm sick of the Stockholm syndrome. And it's time to, we need a new New Deal. And we need to make sure that Republicans are a permanent minority, legally and peacefully. Really. And that's the other thing, you know, when they're like, oh, Harris would have been worse. Give us an example. How? How would she have been worse? Oh, she wouldn't have pushed for trans people to have to hold it in all the way home, right? Oh, girls in women's sports or boys in men's sport or whatever bullshit. Whatever bullshit divisive thing they're peddling against trans people. Right? Men and girls and boys in sports. I'm so sick of it. When, I don't know, I mean, most people aren't going to become professional athletes, and the purpose of a little league baseball team or peewee football would be, I think, to teach sportsmanship and camaraderie and cooperation, not to teach kids that there's an out-group that you get to kick down on and exploit, as long as it's the approved target, the approved targeted minority group du jour. Oh, brother. Right? And stop me when I'm wrong. You know? Anybody who votes Republican really gets what they deserve, and it's not a trip to Disneyland. Unfortunately, they, like I said, they take us with them, and I'm tired. I'm tired of it. All right, come on, Tara Jr., Jesus Christ. All right, you got to just sit there. Sit and be good. Right? All right, here, sit over here. Sit like this. That's okay. Are you going to sit and be good? No, you're not. Okay. Oh, brother.

0: Yeah, we played that one already. There's a, I guess we could do the J.D. Vance thing on Thursday. I wanted to do, we're running out of time. The he was on some show saying that he feels darkness when he's with some world leaders. Not Trump, though, right? Not Peter Thiel, but we'll do that on Thursday. One of the last things, we only have a few minutes left. I wanted to just point out that another Republican got caught in the act of being himself. You know, this George Santos, he's barred, he's banned for life from the prediction market Kalshi because he voted or bet on himself. And, you know, like I say, you could take the Republican out of the Republican out of Congress, but you can't take the con out of the Republican. Okay, he got banned for life for betting on himself. And this is, of course, this is a Republican Party, right? He was kicked out of Congress, finally, because he was robbing other Republicans. The list of scams that he perpetrated while he was in Congress is longer than, any laundry list, that's for sure. But they finally kicked him out. But if we remember correctly, this wasn't for a long time. They kept him in office because they needed his vote. This is who the Republican Party are. This is what they are. They're not in there to represent the American people. They have outright grifters in Congress. Many of them. There are many George Santos who exist in there now that pad their resumes and pretend they're, you know, great war heroes and all these other things that they're not. But George Santos, his entire career was fabricated, and he had a life just like Trump, a life of crime, a life of being a grifter, a parasite. This is somebody who's a sociopath, just like Trump, taking advantage of people, not paying rent. That was one thing he did. He was being sued by landlords who unfortunately rented to him and then couldn't get his ass out while he was not paying his rent, taking advantage of all of the, this was during the pandemic, he was taking advantage of all the PPE loans and things that Democrats were putting in place to keep people in their apartments. But somebody like George Santos was, of course, abusing it. And this is somebody who presented himself as a financier, like Jeffrey Epstein, right? He's a financier. What's a financier? That you take your money and invest in other people's businesses, right? And you're so rich, your money is floating these other businesses. That's who George Santos said he was. A financier, when he's a grifter. So, because this is the age of Trump, and, being a Republican means never saying sorry, where is it? He responded on X, otherwise, well, Twitter. Why am I saying X? It's not never X, it's Twitter, always. Hey, Kalshi. This is what he says. Hey, Kalshi, thanks for the lifetime ban from your gambling platform. Let's see how much longer you guys are around for. Because, you see, being a Republican means never saying sorry, never learning, never growing, never learning a lesson, never, ever taking an opportunity to change your ways. And that's George Santos. Trader Trump, remember, Trader Trump, he should be in prison right now, just like Trader Trump should be in prison. George Santos should be in prison, serving out his sentence, but Traitor Trump pardoned him. Just like he pardoned other con artists. Traitor Trump just pardoned another con artist, a woman. She stole from maggots. We did a story about her, too. But she ran a Ponzi scheme, and he pardoned her, too. According to Traitor Trump, George Santos was treated so horribly, so badly, so abused by everyone. Oh, the poor thing. Part of the one of the things we need to do is take away the president's ability to pardon like this, especially somebody like Traitor Trump. We will. This is a power that no president should have. Forget it. There should be a board. If we're going to have a pardon, if we're going to pardon people, it should be a nonpartisan board that's elected by the people to review cases. If we want to keep that, not a kingly power that the founders allowed the president to have. He should have no kingly powers. Unfortunately, of course, we have a corrupt and illegitimate Supreme Court enabling his kingly powers. But, all right, come on, man, Junior. Why? So, let's see. Hold on a second. Yeah, let's see. What did we see? Because this is the only thing, Traitor Trump's pardons, you have to be some kind of grifter. He's not pardoning the poor, the vulnerable. He's pardoning con men and women. He's pardoning people like himself, grifters. People who take advantage of the poor and the politically unconnected. All you got to do, and that's the thing, that's what that woman did that he pardoned, the one with the Ponzi scheme lady. She was supposed to pay restitution. That's all gone now. She doesn't have to pay any her victims restitution. So, nice work if you can get it, I guess. This is the time we live in, guys. So, all right, listen. I can't hang around because I got something to do. Where are you? Where's my people? Thank you for hanging out. Thank you. Yeah, like and subscribe and all that stuff. Yeah. Oh, good. The music stopped. It was getting annoying. All right. Yeah, they pay for pardons. That's right, Bonnie, on the Substack chat. They pay for the pardons. It's bribes. It's a pay-to-play system with Traitor Trump. That's why it's so pathetic watching dumbasses like these MAGA voters who live in West Virginia who have to line up overnight at a Doctors Without Borders event within the borders of the United States. And we have other Americans who look at that and think that the problem is the system. I mean, the problem is the person, not the system. It is sickening. So, I'm trying. I'm doing my best here, guys, to make the world a better place. And thank you, Minnie Mouse, for your super chat. I support independent media. Corporate media has become complicit with fascism. You are right, Minnie Mouse, 100%. And thank you for your support for the Political Voices Network. Because this is how we are going to win, right? All right, guys, thank you for hanging out. We will do another show on Thursday, 1 p.m. We'll have another show. And we will win. We will win because we're on the right side of history, decency, dignity, democracy, and humanity. So they have to pretend they're all those things, but we actually are them. So, okay, let's remember that. And never be afraid to tell them that. This is the other thing. I'm tired of it. I'm tired of them getting away with their stupidity. And if any of them say, well, Harris would have been worse. How? Give us an example. Watch them humming a humming a humming. Harris was worse if you push them, if you just push them a little. I've done that myself in my personal life. I think I was telling you one time, you know, I'm not a big, whatever, Nancy Pelosi fan or whatever, but a friend of mine was like, oh, Nancy, I was watching something. This was years ago when Nancy Pelosi was still the speaker, and I was watching a clip, and he's like, he was looking over my shoulder, and he's like, oh, I hate her. And I said, why? And he couldn't come up with one thing. One reason why I hate her. How? What do you mean you hate her? Give us an example. You hate something? You should have some explanation for it. If you hate something, I could tell you why. If I say I hate this Trump, we'll I do a show. I do a whole show on it. Okay? I'll give you the receipts. But they never have it. They never do. That's how you know they're propagandized. So, all right. Guys. Thank you for hanging out. Let me see. Bald Thanos says, did anybody see Dom Lemon attack video of Laura Luma this morning? I did not, but I will check it out. Thank you for the suggestion. We will win. Become a patron, patreon.com/TaraDevlin. Thank you, Charlie, from APS Radio and APS Radio News. Check out APS Radio. 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And there are other shows on APS Radio News. And, not just this show. Cindy Sheehan has a show. And others, okay? What else? You know what to do. Subscribe to my Substack. That's the other thing, okay? I don't ask a lot. Give the show a good review on iTunes, but I do ask some things of you. I don't think they're too much to ask, but maybe. Thank you so much for hanging out, guys. I gotta run. I'll see you on Thursday, but I'll see you on the Substack in the meantime. I'll see you soon.
1: Unapologetic liberal talk. It's Tara Buster with Tara Devlin.
0: All right. Yo, what's happening, everybody? This is Tara Devlin. Welcome to Tara Buster Fridays. This is our hangout at 8:30 p.m. Eastern at the Tara Buster YouTube and the Substack, the Tara Buster Substack, and the Political Voices Substack as well. And where else? I think we're on Twitch and wherever the hell else you are. We try to be there. Hold on, my mouth is dry. All that. Richard Chu is supposed to call in. I hope so. That's why I put up the generic, because hopefully he'll call in. He confirmed. So, but you never know. And I'm checking to see if he's having trouble with the link here. Maybe that happens sometimes. Oh, brother. All right. Well, in the meantime, thank you, Charlie, from APS Radio and APS Radio News, keeping the show going and growing with your generous support. Thank you for your support of the Community Cats. And there you go. Wait, let me test this. I should have done that before. Yeah, it's working. Okay. All right. I'm a little reluctant to get into things. I guess I could just start, and then if Richard calls in, we'll pick it up, you know, where he is. And so where do we begin? Well, what was... Oh, shit, there goes my camera. Okay. Become a patron, patreon.com/TaraDevlin, so we can get some actual engineers up in here to make the show, I don't know, a little better, look a little better. There's nothing you can do about this, but, you know. All right, well, I don't understand what, you know, I'm sure you feel the same way when you hear that Trump's approval rating is through the floor. And it's at historic lows, and we're already down to 33% now. It's kind of unprecedented. I'm sure you're like me. The first thought is, what's wrong with that 33%? Right? Because there is something fundamentally wrong with them. We do run into them at times. They slide into our DMs over here. That's why we have Jim, thankfully, and Andrea, respectively, in their different platforms, keeping us safe from the maggot, from just the maggot mob. But there is something fundamentally wrong with them, so that's why I don't understand how they are pleased with the antics. You know, MAGA, right before we went on, and you know today, Trader Trump, he is just such a loser that and by the time he's done with our country, America's going to be vilified all over the world. And trust me, it's not that we have friends with the authoritarians who Trader Trump wants to please so much. They're not our friends. But he is certainly turning the world against us, our greatest friends, like Canada. Canada and the United States share the longest border on Earth, the longest peaceful border on Earth. That's something that we shouldn't take for granted. But Trump is doing his best to make sure that by the time he's done, there won't be any peace at the border. Any border will be surrounded by countries that hate us, and that meaning the entire world. I don't think this is the art of the deal. This is this is the art of the deal where you get the whole world to hate us. Yeah, the art of the deal. If you're a deal maker, you get people to like you. People want to help. I mean, there's a psychological factor to it, because people want to help those they like. You want to get them on your side. You want to, and then they'll go out of their way for you. That's what we used to have as a nation. But now we have Maggotville. And they're unfit. They're incapable of functioning in a free, democratic society, as I've said for years. But they're also incapable of functioning, period, like human beings. Seriously. So let's watch Traitor Trump. And he is a traitor to everything that is decent. He's a traitor to the grand experiment in liberal democracy. Hold on, where's my Safari? There he is, the waste of human DNA, the most unfit, useless thing that ever inflicted itself on a nation. And here he is discussing or talking about how he's renaming Lake Ontario to Lake America, because that's all you got, right? This is what you voted for, maggots. Your gas is through the roof. You can't make it through the week, but you got Lake America. But you don't have the Epstein files. Right? They might as well name the entire United States Epstein Island at this point.
2: We're going to be changing the name of Lake Ontario, effective immediately, to Lake America. We lose on average over the last 15 years $60 billion
0: Bullshit.
2: A year.
0: Bullshit. You just throw some numbers. We lose $60 billion a year. Billion, trillion, gazillion. You just make shit up. What do we lose? Oh, you got a dollar? You got $20? It's all about a transaction to him. Not that he understands that anyway, because he doesn't know business. He's not a successful businessman. He is a crook. He's a con man. Trillion, billion dollars. It's coming in 2 weeks. You got $20? I'll give it to you in 2 weeks. Like nobody's ever seen. 50 billion trillion carrying Canada. Go fuck yourself. Jesus Christ. The Canadians are our friends, you embarrassing baboon. Oh, but he will never speak like this to Russia, right? He'll never talk like this to Saudi Arabia or even Kim Jong-un. What a traitor. That's why I call him Traitor Trump. He is confused about America. And how dare he? How dare he stain our good reputation? And this is what they prove me right all the time. They prove me right, Republicans. I wish I was wrong. It sucks to be right. That it doesn't take much for Republicans to destroy something. If you want something destroyed, just add Republican. Right? Just add a pinch of Republican. And they will destroy it because that's all they know how to do. They're not builders. They're not innovators. They are takers. They're parasites. That's what they do. That's what they do when they get involved with companies. They're not innovating. They're just looking at ways to cut corners, cut prices, cut labor, make their stock prices inflated, make them themselves rich, not you, not me, not the economy. And I ask again, what is the meaning of an economy? What is the meaning of life? According to Republicans, it is to make the rich rich. And here comes Richard Chu. Thankfully, hold on 1 second. Uh-oh, he's... Hello. Hi, Richard. Let's see. How you doing?
3: Hey, Sarah, can you hear me?
0: I hear you. For some reason, though, I can't...
3: Oh, good.
0: I'm trying to assign you in this place here, and it's not... Okay, here we go. Let me see. I'm trying to get you there. Oh, hi. There you are.
3: Hey.
0: There you are. Nice to see you. Nice to meet you. Hold on. Let me make sure you're in this one, too.
3: Okay.
0: Yeah. I got to...
3: It was so crazy. The internet... I'm not in my office right now.
0: Oh, okay. Okay.
3: So the internet... And I was like, oh, my God. I got to figure this out. So
0: uh-oh.
3: Let me just dial Andrea's number.
0: Oh.
3: And then it was like, okay,
0: oh,
3: great.
0: No.
3: I got her... So.
0: Right. I'm sorry. Yeah.
3: No, don't be. I'm so excited to be.
0: It's a knee-jerk reaction. I always say sorry. It's a female thing, I think. You know, whatever.
3: I get it.
0: Wait, hold on a second. Yeah, I'm telling you. One time I was at work and somebody dropped something across the room and I was like, I'm sorry.
3: You know?
0: It just comes out. So, I'm
3: oh,
0: sorry.
3: I know. I believe me. I'm kind of the same. And some of it's generational, I
0: mm-hmm.
3: think, too. Tara, I mean, you know, we all kind of were brought up in a way that said that that's the easiest thing to do is,
0: yes.
3: to, you know, just acknowledge and say I'm sorry
0: yes.
3: or whatever. It kind of smooths things out real quickly.
0: Exactly.
3: So,
0: well, welcome to the show.
3: Meet you.
0: Great to meet you, too. Richard Chu, the host of Chu's Views, a weekday morning political talk show airing on WCPT, right? AM
3: Chicago.
0: And through the Heartland Signal, what is it? Heartland Signals digital
3: Heartland
0: radio
3: Signal,
0: network.
3: Yeah.
0: Mm-hmm.
3: Yeah, we're on The show's on WCPT AM 820, which is through heartlandsignal.com and all of our streaming there. We're also broadcast in North Carolina on WARR, which is 1520 AM and 103.5 FM. And then we're on KTNF AM 950 in Minnesota.
0: All right.
3: And very soon we're going to be broadcasting on a station that we just picked up down in Atlanta. So it's been a real interesting 2.5 years, Tara. I'm so humbled by it all and grateful to be able to be doing it. So there you go.
0: Right, especially now because your voice is pivotal and it's needed now more than ever. And you are, I mean, well, let's just dive in. What do you think? There's so many questions, really, but what's the political, what's the story of the week that you've been talking about this week on your show?
3: Well, I guess it's been two things. Obviously, the story that, like, on today's show at the end, I did my second tribute to Dolly Parton.
0: Right.
3: The one I did on the morning after her passing was recognizing how she had such an impact, along with other white women performers over the last 50 to 70 years. And I went back to Marilyn Monroe and her work with Ella Fitzgerald and talked about, Betty White. Right. And talked about Carol Burnett and these white women who had very clear morals about we as a society. So I talked about it that way the morning after she passed away. And some people were asking me, they were surprised at how many black folks were just stepping up for Dolly. And and I said, well, this is the reason why. And so I kind of did a little bit of a history lesson loosely in that space, and then today's show I got more specific about what we should aspire to do or try to be. We got to be ourselves, but if there's any lesson to learn from Dolly is that we want to be all encompassing. We want to do what we can to keep building bridges even at the toughest of times, when it's hard as hell, like right now. And I said it because the people had said to me, and I've heard these sort of comments on social media that they took the wrong 80-year-old. And I'm like, well, you know what? The universe actually works in a very interesting way. I think that the universe...
0: That's awesome.
3: The universe gave us an opportunity through Dolly.
0: Yeah.
3: And that opportunity is to recognize the power that we have when we come together and when we work hard to take care of each other. I said, so let's not look at it like that the universe took the wrong 80-year-old. Yeah. It was a reminder to us to fight hard as hell right now, particularly with all that we're all dealing with this other 80-year-old.
0: So
3: that was for me, Tara, that was just kind of the story of the week, and or at least, part of the story for the week. And then the other is, our disrespect for our neighbor in Canada.
0: Yes. We were just talking about it.
3: It's heartbreaking that we would have person in this position that's just picking fights with people and to pick fight with your neighbor, your ally, when they're there for you in troubled times.
0: That's right.
3: It's just
0: a disgrace.
3: That's the
0: art of the deal.
3: But I don't,
0: You can't get along with your neighbors.
3: Sure, I don't blame
0: something wrong with that.
3: I don't blame him any longer. I haven't for a long time. I don't blame Donald Trump. I call out. When Donald Trump does and says things that are just, crazy and all of that and the chaos that he's creating. But I really, one of the things that I try to focus on is we can't just lean into how awful Donald Trump has been and how much of a chaos agent he's been. Because nobody in this life gets through without people helping them, good or bad.
0: Yep.
3: And so for me, the real conversation right now and for a long time, it has to be the people that have been complicit. That's his cabinet, that's his administration, and most certainly it's the GOP, the elected members of the GOP. So when I hear people say, Congress isn't working, Congress is awful, they're all a bunch of bombs, I'm like, no, it's the folks on the right, it's the GOP members on the right. They're the ones that could slow this train down They have the power to do it. It's in the Constitution for them to do it, and they've chosen to not do it.
4: Right.
3: So as much as I'm, like you, Tara, frustrated with him, I really spend a lot of my time reminding people it's the people that are allowing it to happen. They're standing by.
0: Yes.
3: And just letting this train run recklessly down the tracks. So
0: absolutely.
3: That's kind of how 100%. I looked at this week.
0: Yeah, because it's the enablers that, and I've said that for a long time too, because he's, you know, Bird's got to fly and a fish has got to swim, and that's Donald Trump. But
3: there you go.
0: You
3: that's
0: have
3: a good
0: to
3: one.
0: Right. That's who he is, you know. But it's about us after a while. And it's about the Republicans, and I do wonder what is Mike Johnson saying about his attacks on Canada or the other Republicans? Are they dodging this question?
3: They're not. They're not doing. You know, I mean, Tara, they're not doing anything that they could do. They have the levers of power,
0: right?
3: And isn't it frustrating? I mean, for you and folks like me who, you know, we know people who are quote-unquote on the other side of this. They're the supporters of the GOP, the supporter of MAGA and all the rest. But what is so hard to sit back and just accept is when we see people that voted for Republicans in the House and in the Senate, and certainly the White House.
4: Right.
3: When we see, but particularly the folks that are in the House and the Senate, that their constituents are suffering, not because of what Donald Trump is doing, but because they won't stop him.
0: Yeah.
3: And they have the power to stop him. Because you got it. I'm sure you just look, do the House and Senate math. If the Republicans said, here's what we're going to do. Let's just take the House with Mike Johnson as the Speaker of the House. He says, you know what? We're done. They would have 213
0: That's right.
3: folks that would join in with them. If John Thune said, we're done, he would have 47 partners.
0: Yeah, immediately.
3: That would, maybe one, not with Fetterman, but we'd have 46 for sure.
0: Right.
3: That would say, let's just take care of business. And they're not doing that. Because the Democrats, I believe, would join. If Republicans came to the floor and said, we are going to initiate articles of impeachment, he'd be
0: yes.
3: gone.
0: Yeah, yeah.
3: Because the Democrats would not sit back and go, oh, no, we're going to let this go.
0: Yeah, no, this should be something that could get him impeached. Picking a fight with one of our greatest allies for no reason? It doesn't make any sense. He's isolating us in the world, and he's embarrassing us. We won't soon recover from this, and he's coddling up to America's enemies, all the dictators of. So we have no friends. We will have nobody. Not the authoritarians that he is trying to impress. Not Kim Jong Un. None of them. Not the Saudis. They're all laughing at how easy it was to destroy this country, to tear it apart. And I see on Twitter, I mean, Twitter's a cesspool, but they're leaning into, it really is. And you don't know who's on there. It's like, it's Russian bots. It's the, it's of course the white supremacists are all over there, but a lot of them are fake accounts too. Mm-hmm. But it's all, they're selling merch, Lake America, and they're all leaning into it. It's just, it's disgraceful, really.
3: Tara, irrespective of where you have landed and live now in your life, where did you grow up?
0: In New York. I grew up in New York.
3: Okay. All right. So I grew up in Chicago and the Midwest, and in Chicago and southwestern Michigan. And frankly, you know, I'm a Midwestern guy. I've lived in other parts of the country, and I'm blessed and thankful to have been able to have done that. But the one thing that I can say is that when I was growing up, we had to know, probably like no other part of the country, we had to know the five Great Lakes, right?
0: Right.
3: And,
0: yes.
3: And we had we we had these ways of remembering them by, you know, what was it, Holmes? And
0: Holmes,
3: a couple
0: right?
3: Ways
0: yeah.
3: Yeah, to figure it out.
0: Yeah,
3: yeah.
0: Mm-hmm.
3: Yeah, right. So we used that to know that that was something special to the Midwest.
0: Yeah.
3: But we also, one of the great things growing up in any of the five primary Midwestern states, you know, Illinois, Minnesota, Wisconsin, Ohio, and Michigan, and I'll throw Indiana in there to say six. Okay. But all those states have one of the Great Lakes that it touches. So we would always say growing up that Indiana wasn't, because it didn't have, I mean, it does as a corner, there's that little sliver.
0: Mm-hmm.
3: So we would include them in the conversation. We'd say, okay, Indiana does too. But all of this is to say that we all in the six, you know, Midwestern states that have the most contiguous or are contiguous to the five Great Lakes, and we would throw in Pennsylvania just to be nice. We all knew, Tara, we all knew that four of the five we shared with Canada in terms of the water's border.
0: Yeah.
3: Michigan's the only one that's not. So we grew up realizing that the Canadians were our friends.
0: Yeah.
3: And we would meet, like, you know, I would be in track meets and band concert events because I played in the school band. And we would meet kids from Canada that came over from Windsor into Michigan. And it was the coolest thing to meet somebody from another country, but they would, like, totally right over there.
0: Yeah.
3: So I say all that to say this now. We never would have thought, ever, to change the name.
0: No. It's just
3: to Lake America?
0: Lake America. It's so juvenile, sophomoric, juvenile. It's just embarrassing. Lake America. And what do you get out of it? There's no upside to it. There's no, it's not a flex. It's embarrassing. And you're not getting lower gas prices or the ability to get through the week without borrowing money from somebody or trying to, it's not improving anybody's life. It's, in fact,
3: right.
0: Making it worse. It's making people's lives worse because the trade war is harming Americans, and the Canadians, for the first time, really hate us now. So, and the world does too. I'm sure you've seen these sporting events where the Canadians are booing the Americans now. I mean, and they're very nice people. So to get them to boo us.
3: They really are. And you know, here's the other thing too, and I know you know this, that makes this even more sort of none of us are stupid, but we're in a stupid time.
0: Yes.
3: And that is, we still, Tara, we still don't see the thing that he's distracting and they're all distracting us from.
0: That's
3: that's the full release of the Epstein files.
0: That's right. That's right.
3: Everything that's going on, all these ups and downs, these side little maneuvers and this, that, and the other, they're ultimately creating a conversation where we're not talking about the Epstein files. And even the situation that it was kind of a gift that we accidentally gave him, but it was for the right reason and unintentional. And that's when Senator John Ossoff spoke truth about what's happening, his view of what's happening with Natalie and Donald,
0: Moore,
3: which is nothing. Oh. We don't know anything.
0: Bizarre is going on there. Well, she's a little, it's mental. It's mental.
3: It's a bizarre relationship.
0: Yeah.
3: But guess what? They got to run with that for a week and talk about that, which is in a weird, just think about this for a second. It is Epstein file-esque.
0: Yeah.
3: Because he is Donald once again in having a woman that is significantly younger than him, daughter's age, younger than his daughter.
0: Yeah.
3: You know, I think, is Tiffany older than her? I think she is.
0: Got
3: this close relationship with him. But we aren't, you know, and so we've been watching this, but it's taken us away from talking about the Epstein files.
0: That's right. And where, everybody has really stopped talking about the Epstein files. It's the truth.
3: Mm-hmm.
0: It started with the war. That's why I always call it the illegal and unconstitutional war to distract from the Epstein files. So I know it's a mouthful.
3: You got to come up with an acronym for that one, Tara.
0: Exactly.
3: Come on now.
0: I know. It's true. I do. I really do. It's just, it's a lot. It's a lot. But you got, yeah. you have to. They're not doing it on the mainstream media, that's for sure. They let him off the hook. They normalize him. That's why we're here. They normalize. Yeah. And then they are, they do follow him from distraction to distraction. And, yeah, he's still in violation of a court order to release to, for the full and unredacted release of the Epstein files. So, yeah.
3: And Todd Blanche is just a waste,
0: oh, yeah.
3: waste of, I mean, I said this on my show, I believe, and I know I've said it to other folks, that the Todd Blanche, thank God for Katie Fang, but mm-hmm. Todd Blanche, for the people that went to law school with him, I thought about this the other day. It's like the folks that went to law school with him, and I think about this for some of the other men and women that have law degrees that are part of this administration.
0: Right.
3: The people that they knew in law school must be thinking one of two things. We always knew he or she was that way. Mm. Or, wow, this person really turned out to be, you know, a significant disappointment to the rule of law. I got to believe that those folks, maybe I'm wrong. But some might be thinking that.
0: Yeah.
3: You know what I mean?
0: Yes, definitely. Because I did hear about Todd Blanche that people who knew him were disappointed, that they didn't think he was like this. They actually had a higher opinion of him. And it just goes to show you that you really never know. And I don't understand it myself. Because they must know, especially, they're not stupid. Todd Blanche, he's not stupid, right?
3: Mm-mm.
0: But, so he must know that history will revile him more than the normal people of America and Earth do now. He's not going to, this is not going to age well. Trump is not going to come out looking like the hero. He will be reviled in history. There will be the damnatio memoriae, as I say, after, right? The damnation of memory. And that's what the Romans used to do, right? And that's what we'll do. We will. He will be erased.
3: We will.
0: Yeah. He will be completely erased. I don't know why that keeps beeping, but I'll disconnect that.
3: I
0: don't know if you can hear that.
3: No, actually, I can't. I can hear you just fine. I was talking with some friends earlier today, and, you know, we were going back to this whole thing about Dolly Parton passing away. And, you know, by comparison to, you know, what people were saying about somebody else that's 80-year-old. And I said, you know, I don't want to see anything happen to Donald Trump. I don't want him to pass away.
0: Yeah.
3: I want
0: Not
3: him to
0: now.
3: Live a long life.
0: Yeah. Yeah.
3: And that the scales of justice finally.
0: That's right.
3: Get to do what the scales of justice are supposed to do, and that humanity gets to do what it does when someone mistreats humanity.
0: That's
3: and he has been the prototype of that. I don't want to see him pass. I don't want to see him die. I want to see him live a long life and for
0: so
3: him
0: true.
3: To have to experience the things that he's put upon so many people. And candidly, because his family's been complicit, for his family to have to watch it and endure it as well, that to me would be far more than him having a heart attack or a stroke and passing away, and now he's a martyr. And we got I don't want to see him die. I said that on my show. I don't want to see him die. I don't want that.
0: Yeah.
3: I want a different form of sort of justice to come from the universe.
0: Yeah, yeah. No, there has to be
3: not
0: some
3: to be overly
0: justice.
3: Spiritual, but
0: no, I hear you. I agree. He would get off too easy, just stepping off the mortal coil. There has to be accountability here, I believe. I mean, that's what's the most frustrating part of this timeline that we're in. That he has really gotten away with all of his crimes, and
3: that's
0: unfathomable.
3: Incredible. I mean, have you ever known anybody in your lifetime?
0: No.
3: That got away, and they didn't have to pay some, you know, price for, and it wasn't death, and that price wasn't death, that they had to live and endure it. And I can't think of any big national figure in business, or politics, or sports, or whatever, that's gotten away with it for their entirety.
0: No, so. No. I mean, did he pay E. Jean Carroll yet? I think he had to, and that might be the only
3: thing. The money was put in escrow.
0: But
3: the money was put in escrow. I believe. Yeah. I think that was the issue, was for the release of the money that we're now.
0: Yeah. Let me see. Hold on. I'm just looking it up because I'm not sure if he actually. Yeah, you're buffering a little bit. That's okay.
3: A little bit.
0: Yeah, you're fine.
3: What happened, Tara, is that the money had the judge had awarded that this money had to be paid, and the latest challenge to that from Trump came in the form of saying, once again, Roy Cohn-esque, let's delay it. Let's file another way. Find another way to file, and have an injunction where it's delayed. And it's my understanding that that last one did not get through the courts. And so he is now obligated. So the funds have to be released.
0: Yes.
3: I think
0: that's
3: where we are.
0: Right. I just looked it up. It said E. Jean Carroll received payment from Trump of about $5,625,000 in July of 2026. And it was, let's see, the original $5 million jury award plus roughly 3 years of accrued interest. The money had been held in a court-ordered escrow account during Trump's appeals, and the Supreme Court denied to hear his final appeal, and so he was forced to pay, so whatever. So that's really the only thing, but I'm sure E. Jean Carroll would agree with me. She would love to see his ass in jail where he belongs. He should be in jail. He's an insurrectionist. He should not be in office. He's still a traitor. This is the other thing. That he's out there lying about our elections, and that's another thing I wanted to talk with you about. What do you think about what we're going to endure in the coming midterms with the Supreme Court ruling now about that allows him to meddle in our elections? Like, it's just absolutely outrageous with the mail-in voting.
3: From what I understand, and I haven't done my after show research because it's Friday and I normally give myself a little bit of
0: I hear you.
3: You know what I mean? So what I heard most recently is that a judge did say that the post office could not execute the way they were going to in terms of looking at the mail based on the list that were being requested. So I think that the Supreme Court's position is that they their willingness to allow him to go forward with requesting the information was still something that they could do, but the post office couldn't use it to determine if the person's information was accurate based on their mailing. And so it was this very narrow road that they try to go down. So that's what I can come up with. To say that a person's mail address, if the person's address did not match up with what the post office had, then sending them a ballot was fraudulent. I think that a judge has stepped in and said we're too close to the election for that to actually be allowable, because there are some states where people have already started to vote by mail.
0: That's right. Yes.
3: So it would disenfranchise too many people who had already voted by mail in an area where what they were trying, these lists, would actually reduce any accurate information. So it's a lot of words to say that I think that that they've kind of pumped the brakes on that part of it. But the other part of it is that there are two other pieces to this that, you know, I've been talking about, and I know that you have too as well. And by the way, I love the stuff that you post on social media. So some of your writings are just like really, really cool. But
0: I
3: follow your stuff.
0: Blushing.
3: you come up on my notifications every day. So
0: thank you.
3: Absolutely. Nice. I see your stuff every single day. Wow. Now that we've done this, that's gonna be even more. I'll probably start snatching some of your stuff and trying to get some more added to what I'm talking about, but and definitely going to have you on my show.
0: Thank you.
3: But the
0: Thank
3: point
0: you.
3: I was making about voting, which is what you asked me about, is it's the suppression and the depression that is taking place, that I worry about taking place subtly, where people are worried about, well, if I go to the polls to vote, will ICE be there, or will there be other people the federal government that are there in my state, depending on where that person is, trying to check me out to see if I'm whomever.
0: Right.
3: That's the part that I think is going to actually be more in the space of suppression or depression.
0: Yeah.
3: Because if people are afraid to go out to the poll to vote, that is just as negatively impactful as not being able to vote by mail.
0: Right.
3: Because if
0: right.
3: you can't vote by mail, you still can go and vote. This is the part that, you know, it may be an added inconvenience.
0: Right.
3: But that's not saying you can't vote. It's right. saying you can't vote by mail. So what I've been trying to articulate to folks is, if that's the case, you can still show up if you're registered and you have your identification. So what I've been saying to everybody, voting registration.
0: Mm-hmm.
3: And if you're in an area where they're trying to muck with the voting by mail, then just go in and vote. It sucks to have to do that, but what's worse? Mm-hmm. Not being able to vote at all because they mess with your mail-in ballot.
0: Yes.
3: They can't stop you from showing up. So
0: that's true. But there are some areas that only have mail-in voting. Though.
3: I know.
0: And
3: Oregon,
0: I think that's
3: one of them.
0: Yeah, Oregon in particular.
3: That's what's crazy. See, that Tara, this goes back to what we were talking about earlier about the constituencies in certain areas being impacted. Utah. Tell me the last time Utah voted blue in a national presidential election.
0: I don't think
3: it's happened because Obama didn't get Utah in either of his two, right?
0: So
3: the last time that I think that I can't remember when it was.
0: I don't even.
3: But Utah is a vote by mail state.
0: Oh wow! Yeah, because it used to be that it was Republicans primarily that voted by mail, and until Trump started with his bullshit, and his lies, and that's all it is, are of course lies, and they fall for it all the time. But then now it's the other way around, where Democrats are voting by mail, and Republicans are showing up on election day, and that's why he bugs out and says, "Oh, I was winning, and then I was losing." It's sort of like, you were ahead, and then they continued counting the votes. It was like, like you're playing a game. Like, "Oh, I was winning. I was playing basketball, and then I was losing. I was winning,
3: up.
0: And then they scored, and then I'm losing."
3: The defense stepped up and tightened up on you. And suddenly that 5-point lead that you had at the 2-minute mark evaporated because the defense. I mean,
0: right.
3: I was playing a game.
0: I was winning, and then all of a sudden I wasn't. So unfair.
3: I love it. I love the snarky voice. It's so unfair.
0: I mean, it's just so ridiculous. And what's worse is the MAGA cult just repeating this shit all the time, and they believe it. It's very upsetting that we are sharing. That's what's so upsetting, actually, about this time, too, is that there are so many people that fall for Trump, and in fact, that's what, when Hillary lost, and I was very depressed the next day, like many people, I could barely get out of bed, and I'm processing it, thinking, why am I so depressed? You know, of course, I knew why, but it was really, too, knowing how racist and stupid the American people were. That's what was so shocking to me, that they fell for it. How could you do that? How could you be so stupid and so ugly, too? That's what was very upsetting, so... Yeah.
3: Tara, I remember I went to bed that night. My wife was out of town on business, and it was just one of those things where, you know, we weren't able to be together that evening, and we talked on the phone. And, you know, I told her to try to get as best of a night's sleep because she had some important meetings the next morning. She was down in Texas, of all places.
0: Oh, boy.
3: And in Dallas, so it was a different vibe, but still she was in Texas. And I had the worst headache that night that I'd had in a long time. It was beyond, it was just a really, really tough headache. The next morning I got up, had to go in my office, and I had a couple clients to meet that morning. And it was just to see their And I didn't talk to them about where they were with their politics, but I could tell by their body language in our meeting, and we didn't talk about the election, but I could tell by their body language that they were just worn out. They were just, trying to make the best of it that morning. And I can tell you the last time I felt that way about a national issue that wasn't a death, and it was the morning, it was the morning after 9/11 attack.
0: Yes.
3: And after, because we all saw the buildings go down that same day. The next day, when I went into my office, it was just, it was that similar feeling, like we had just had our hearts taken out from our from us. Attack.
0: Yes.
3: And after, because we all saw the buildings go down that same day. The next day, when I went into my office, it was just, it was that similar feeling.

0: Right.
1: And then I go fast forward to a year and a week ago when Kamala Harris, here in Chicago, during the convention on her speech night on that Thursday, she said the same thing. She said, this is what's going to happen. This is what we have to be clearly aware of. And so it's very, I was perplexed by the vote in 2024 and how people could not find their way to vote other than the way in which they did. Mm. And there was a part of me that worked, because I knew the next morning I wanted to be prepared. Our lines
0: were full,
1: and to be a spot where people could call and get it out, those systems. But the thing that still stayed with me is that, and you said it earlier, and that is we have some people in our country that they would rather lean into their bias than they would do something that would be beneficial to themselves.
0: Yeah.
1: And at the end of the day, we can relitigate it all day long, but Kamala Harris did not lose the election because she didn't talk to the right people
0: the right
1: way at the right time. That is not why she didn't win. It's because people leaned into their bias.
0: Yeah.
1: And their bias overtook their common sense, and they couldn't vote for this person who was smarter, stronger, faster, and just happened to not have a penis and be a little bit darker than they wanted to be. That's ultimately what happened.
0: How heartbreaking.
1: And, but the other side of it is, I think about, Maya Angelou and I Still Rise. And that's where we have to be. You and I have unique opportunity to reach people and to stay focused like hell on the fact that this is not good enough. This is not acceptable. It's not the country that I want to live in. And I want to make sure that I hold on to that stuff. I think about this a lot. My mother and father migrated to Chicago shortly after World War II from rural southern Mississippi. My father, when I was a little boy, took me to some of the hanging trees in Philadelphia, Mississippi. He saw this. He watched these things, among others. He tells stories about the laughing barrels, where if you were from the country and you were black and you went into town and somebody and there was something funny going on or humorous going on, little black boys had to stick their heads in barrels to laugh.
0: Oh, God.
1: With fear of being taken.
0: Wow.
1: So when I think about stuff like that, Tara, I think about it and I say, okay, I could tie then a couple more knots in the rope and keep on fighting. Because I know what I remember the stories that my parents told me about what they experienced growing up. So I think we have an opportunity, somewhat of a responsibility, to stay in this fight and to keep pushing. And to connect like you and I are doing and finding each other and saying, you know what, we're not going to let them pull us apart.
0: Right.
1: We're not going to let that happen. We're going to fight together and we're going to get this thing corrected like you said earlier.
0: Right. And it reminds us, I think, what we were talking about in the beginning with Dolly Parton. I think that's why her death resonated with a lot of people, because it was sort of like such a contrast to what we've been getting. And we see what Dolly was, what she was contributing to the world, that she was just, she wouldn't take the bait when they tried to make her homophobic or racist, or she was like, we're all God's children, we're in this together, and she just shut it down. And
1: she did, and she did it masterfully, too. It just, the ease in which she would just shut stuff down with that smile on her face, and I said this the other day, Tara, I said, Dolly was full of a lot of love and energy, excitement and jokes and all that fun. I said, but Dolly knew how to throw a punch also. She knew how to throw a punch.
0: Sure.
1: That was always cool. She was like, you mess with me, but I'm going to hurt you.
0: Right. Because she, exactly. And she had, I believe, she had the security of somebody who knew they were on the right side of humanity.
1: Right.
0: And, and that's what I think about us, as liberals.
1: Mm-hmm. Isn't that powerful though, Tara? When you know you have, when you have that knowledge.

0: and that certainty, it does kind of free you up from worrying about what people are going to say, think, and do about you or toward you. When you have that certainty, it's kind of like, and I don't put that in any particular faith necessarily.
1: Mm-hmm.
0: You know, I oftentimes use the universe as my sort of my higher power.
1: Right.
0: But when you have that certainty, it does allow you to go forward in many ways, like Dolly did.
1: Mm-hmm. Mm-hmm. It's true. And so this is what we were saying too about Todd Blanche. You know, doesn't he know that this isn't going to age well? And we know that.
0: No.
1: We know that. So that's how I end my show all the time. We're on the right side of history, decency, dignity, democracy, and it's the truth. So, you know, that's how I believe we should fight like that, and which is why, you know, we will win eventually, because they have to pretend, they have to act like they're on the right side. Like, they have to act like they're doing it for the betterment of the rest of us, you know, make America great. They're not making anything great. They're tearing us apart. And I think everyone is kind of seeing the scam. Trump has always been a con artist. That's what he is. He is a lifelong documented con man. And that's why I don't understand why people fell for it. But, we do have the obligation to, I mean, I know I've kept you. So just as we wrap up here, how do we get together? Because I know you have your show and you're kind of more pragmatic. I'm more, you know, ragey and ranty a lot. So I don't know. I don't know how we can get together with a MAGA.
0: To answer your question, I'm going to say this. I have this phrase that I use that is, again, something that comes from my mother in great measure. And that is that, you know, you got to be prepared to walk into the room and knock over some tables and not give a damn what anybody says about it. And as much as I believe myself to be, and I believe myself to be, I don't think that I am, I believe myself to be a kind-hearted, caring person. I start with that with everybody. I start there because that's what I believe. Some of it's how I was raised. Some of it's the environment as you become older and you realize that is where you want to be, or at least you like to be, believe that's where you are. That's where I am. That's where I start. And it's about trying to create environments where I'm attracting as many people and I'm making contacts with folks like you and we're doing our thing and we're figuring out how do we lock arms and get stronger and bring some more people in. I think it's as simple as letting people know we want you to be part of what we're doing because we believe, we don't just think, we believe it's better for all of humanity.
1: Yeah,
0: I know that may sound esoteric to a lot of folks, but if we think about Dolly, I mean, Dolly kind of lived that way. Yeah. So I think we just start with that simple way of reaching out. It'd be open to reaching out to people.
1: Hmm.
0: At the same time, though, Tara, I do carry a sledgehammer in the back of my car. I don't literally carry one.
1: Right.
0: But I carry that because I want folks to know we will knock over some tables.
1: Yeah.
0: And don't let my kindness, don't take that as weakness.
1: Right.
0: It's not. Right. It's my wanting and belief to say we have to work together. We've got to find and pull and all those things. But don't cross us, because if you cross us, that's not going to end up well for you. Hmm. I think we as a party, as a team, as a belief system, we have to walk that way. Right. We have to let folks know, because we haven't. We've been one part of that. We haven't been the other part. And because we haven't been the other part, people have tried to run the bus over us.
1: That's right.
0: Yeah. Nobody's running the bus over me. I will stand up for people. I will do the right thing. I will care for people. But if you try to take advantage of those people, that's not a good
1: thing. Well, that's it.
0: And if we continue to do that, because I think people want that. People want folks to come to they want to be part of something like that.
1: Right.
0: Because I think in everybody's heart, not everybody, in most people's heart, there is that strand of that goodness. Mm. But we just have to keep tapping into it. We have to just keep... You know, if we had to beg some people, open up, get involved. Don't sit back. Don't let these forms of technology keep you from being connected to people.
1: Yeah.
0: Reach out to folks. Talk to people. Find out what's going on in your neighborhood and your broader neighborhood in terms of, you know, the street, the couple of streets, the neighborhood, you know, the city, the county. Find out what's going on and get involved. Don't just sit back. And that doesn't come without me understanding that a lot of people have things that they may have, they're allowed to become barriers to that. And one of them is fear, the fear of not being accepted, the fear of being denied by other people. We all have that. But when we do say there's a Tara Devlin out there, I'm going to hook up with her. We're going to make some stuff happen. Right. And Tara's going to do the same thing. We genuinely do that. You don't get to have all the people come to Washington like Dr. King and so many other leaders did to have that many people in Washington without folks saying, we know that we can make some change.
1: Yeah. Yeah.
0: And here we are on the 63rd anniversary of that, and we're still fighting.
1: We're sure going to continue fighting. And I always say we have yet to finish the work of Reconstruction. That's the problem that our country faces. That we have to have. We do need to finish Reconstruction. We haven't. We barely started before it was shut down. And we're living in that country. We're living in the aftermath of that. And we don't, the other thing is with MAGA, and I always say this too on my show, that we're not trying to hurt them. This is the thing. Like they're selling merch, drinking our tears. I'm trying to get them health care. I'm trying to make sure that they don't have, they can go to a doctor when they're sick. They could take a day off, right? This is what
0: and
1: we're doing.
0: And not lose their home because had to go get some stuff done. I mean, I'll just tell you this quick scenario. Mm-hmm. I had a situation happen recently where I had to go to the emergency room. Didn't initially think I needed to. Mm. And then something changed and I had to go to the emergency room. And thank God I did. It would have could have gone in a bad direction very quickly. Went to the emergency room and I started going down the right path of getting, you know, taken care of. Nothing. It could have been serious, but it wasn't.
1: It didn't end up
0: that way. But here's the thing. When my wife and I got the, you know, the bills on that, we know what our portion of it was. Mm. And we're blessed to have, you know, a great insurance plan, but there's still, you know, a portion that's ours. And it was small. I guess that's a relative statement, but it was small. But we looked at the ELB, the explanation of benefits, and how much it was. And we both looked at each other and said, yet before the grace of God, we have a great health insurance plan.
1: Yeah.
0: And it's this is where we press pause to say, there are so many people that don't have that.
1: Right.
0: And they're the people that voted against the thing and the folks that would help provide them that.
1: Yep.
0: So we are not trying. David Jolly has said it for a while, and I agree with him. I've been blessed to have him on my show. Our ideas are better. Our way of doing is better. It's not perfect, and it shouldn't be, because then we have nothing to aspire for and to want. We should always be looking to sharpen the tool and get better.
1: Right.
0: And I say this, you know, as we wrap up, we get to criticize our team as long as it's constructive and it's about moving us forward. So if we have to criticize someone that's part of our big tent, the criticism can't just be to criticize, Tara, I believe.
1: Yep.
0: It has to be with the goal to getting us better and making us stronger. But if we don't criticize and we just go along like there's not some issues, that's our fault. We're no better than the GOP.
1: Yeah,
0: and I mean the voting GOP.
1: Yes.
0: If we don't do those things.
1: That's
0: part of, again, like how we come together and how we run this thing back.
1: Right. Well, as FDR, one of my favorite FDR quotes is, better the occasional faults of a government that lives in a spirit of charity than the constant omissions of a government frozen in the ice of its own indifference. I love that. I memorized it. It's the truth.
0: That is so powerful.
1: It's the truth.
0: You get to move to the front of the class because the fact that you had that memorized, that's pretty doggone good.
1: I mean, I love FDR. So I think that we there's so many things that this that young people, I believe, should learn, like labor history, New Deal, things like that. Gilded Age, New Gilded Age. We need to know our history. Reconstruction, Civil War, all of that. I love history, and but we do have our work cut out for us. But thank you so much for taking the time and being so generous with your time. And I can't wait to do it again. Yeah.
0: Let's do this again. I'd love to have you on my show. And yes. We'll figure it out. Definitely. Let's be, get us there. But I'd love to be back. It's been a joy. And I'm so glad that we got a chance to finally meet. Because, you know, like I said a moment ago, I'm always looking at your stuff.
1: Oh, wow.
0: Checking out what you're doing. So you're my notification.
1: Damn, kid. Nice. Thank you so much. Yeah, really. I mean, I always follow you, so I'm just, like, blown away that you even know who I am.
0: Oh, God, yeah. Absolutely. As the phrase goes, you'd be rocking it, girl. You'd be rocking it. So
1: thank you. Thank you so much. And you, too. Right back at you. Thank you for all you do, and it really is. This is how we will win. It's getting the word out and getting the message out there that we have the message. We built them. That's why we say liberals created America. This is, you know, when founders and all their flaws, they were progressives. There's nothing more progressive than overthrowing a king in an aristocracy that ruled Western civilization for 2,000 years. So that's there progressivism. That's not liberal. I mean, that's not conservatism. So,
0: not at all.
1: We have to reclaim the mantle of patriotism and keep it moving forward. So, thank you so much. All right. Well, enjoy the rest of your Friday, my friend. And
0: I will. You too, Tara. Yeah, thank you so much for having me on your show. I really appreciate it. And let's do this again sooner than later. Okay.
1: Yes, no doubt. I will see you. I'll see you later. Okay. You can just hang up. Don't worry about it. All righty. I'll see you soon.
0: All righty.
1: Take care.
0: Bye-bye.
1: All right. All right, guys. Richard Chu. I was trying to. I got to get better at that saying goodbye to guests things. Let me see. I just can't find my my window here. You know what I mean? To get my, what is that? You know, to get the full screen up. I lost it. I gotta find it. Hold on. What's it called? It's called. See. All right. You're getting to see the, I'm breaking down the fourth wall here. What the hell is it called? It's called, it's not overlays. Oh, it's scenes. Yeah, scenes. Scene window. Show scenes. Okay, here we go. See, there we go. I'm back. Boom. All right. Well, that was amazing. He's so nice. Now I feel like, how can I rant after that, right? He's such a calming influence and so spiritual, it seemed, right? Like, he's really mellow and the energy is so, so warm. Not like mine. My energy is, I don't know what my energy is. It's not, but I don't know about warm. Is it warm? No. It's more like, my energy is like, wah! It's like, wah! I don't know. Well, that was amazing. What did everybody think? Damn, kid. Damn. Let's see what's going on in the chat here. Thank you, everybody, for hanging out and all your support. I see a lot of new people. Thank you, Susie, for being a member, for becoming a member at the Booty Boo level. Booty Boo, where are you? All right, nice. Thank you, Susie. And Susie's a moderator, too. So, you know, she's really doing double duty. She's, like, paying me, and she's working, too. So she's really, I should be paying her. Let's put it that way. So thank you. He's awesome. I know. Richard Chu is awesome. He's got a show every day on WCPT. And he's got such a great voice, too. He's and so calming. That's why I don't know. I'm very I just can't believe he's talking like he watches my stuff. You know? I don't know. My mouth is very dry tonight. I don't know why. I was thinking, did I take medication that made my mouth dry? I didn't take any. Well, I am on antibiotics. So. I don't want to get personal. I had a UTI. Whatever. Fuck it. Maybe that's what. Yeah, he has a radio voice. People have told me, I know it's hard to believe, that I have a good voice for things. But, and I find that hard to believe. I know my voice is not quite the chorus of angels that Richard Chews is. So, all right. Well, where shall we go from here? I have some. What time is it? I didn't want to keep him 2 hours. My God, he was talking for like an hour. Can't do that to somebody. He's got a Friday night to have, to live. Oh, geez, no. Okay, well, I'm just looking at Twitter. I should show you what I'm looking at. It's making me sick. Oh, I didn't mean to do that. I didn't even know it did that. Become a patron, patreon.com/TaraDevlin. Oh, no. See, Twitter is a cesspool, and there's no reason to... Oh, I don't know why my fucking camera's doing that. But anyway, oh yeah, so Trader Trump said, this is what I want to actually do some fact-checking on. The biggest oil deal in history, which is, of course, I'm sure, nothing but lies. So he robbed Venezuela. He kidnapped the president of Venezuela. And now I guess he's saying that we're taking over their oil. Well, ain't that great? Because the whole world is moving on to renewables. So let's get into the oil business, right? Let's hold on to oil a little bit longer because we need Mother Earth choking on archaic energy. Sort of like it's sort of like at the beginning of the auto age, and Trader Trump says, hey, let's get into the buggy whip business, right? Let's get into the wagon wheel business. Same thing, truly. Let's get into the whole world. You see, you know what? China is getting into batteries and renewables. They're on the vanguard of renewable energies that we have conceded to China because of Trader Trump. We could have competed with solar energy and battery manufacturing and also innovation. That's what they're doing in China, coming up with batteries for cars that charge not over hours, but minutes. So you just, it's just like going into the gas station. You'll pull up and plug in for a couple of minutes and you have a full charge again. You go another 400, 500 miles. So, yeah, this is what Trader Trump tweeted. Let's see. I just want to do some fact-checking on it. What does he say? Hold on one second. Where is it? Breaking news! The United States of America, under the worst human being who ever lived, whoever wasted air, wasted oxygen and turned it into whatever, carbon dioxide, otherwise known as Traitor Donald Trump, has just entered into an agreement with the country of Venezuela on the biggest oil deal in the world. At my direction, which is the direction of a lying, tax-cheating, draft-dodging, wannabe dictator con man with a fake university, a fake multi-level marketing vitamin scam, and a history of sexual assault who's all over the Epstein files committing crimes against children, and Secretary of State Marco Rubio, Secretary of War, big man at War, Pete Kegsbreath, so manly, we're manly men at war, working closely with the highly respected interim president of Venezuela, Delcy Rodriguez, and through a partnership with private business, of course. Who greased your palm, Trader Trump? Who shoved some gold trinkets up your ass? You know, you can't take it with you, Bubby. Oh, you're going to be the richest con man in the cemetery, right? Legally and peacefully, of course. Through a partnership with private business, I guess unnamed private businesses, but we can all speculate, all the ones that, well, they all suck. They're all a bunch of grifters and don't give a shit about democracy, humanity. Clearly, if they did, they would be in the renewable business by now, not in the oil business. But we know through the Freedom of Information Act and years of disclosures that the oil industry knew decades ago that they were the cause, that human beings were causing climate change, and that oil was destroying Mother Earth, that Mother Earth had a fever, and they were the cause. And they did what they could with all those ill-gotten gains, and that is they manipulated the media, they put out propaganda, they paid grifters to sow doubt, scientists, fake scientists. You know, you could find somebody, you could find anybody, you pay them enough, you find people who will sell their souls to, you know, so for a couple of, for $20, you got $20? Give me some dollars and I'll say whatever you want. I'll turn Mother Earth into, a streetwalker. So that's all. They don't care about the harm they do. So they, big oil paid fake scientists to sow doubt about climate change. That's why, some people say this, and some people say that. Some people say climate change is real. Well, some people say climate change is a fraud. But the whole thing is really ridiculous, because wouldn't it be better anyway to be on green and clean energy? Wouldn't that be better? So we don't have to hurt wildlife, that if a windmill falls in the middle of the ocean, what's the saying? There's a splash. There's not a massive oil spill that kills the fish and the ecology that you have to clean up. So wouldn't it be better? What if we cleaned up Earth and it didn't actually matter? But, okay, Trader Trump continues. Through a partnership with private businesses, I don't know what's going on outside, you can hear the sirens, though. Hope they're not coming here. Maybe it's the men in the white suits. Maybe. No, I'm not a MAGA. I'm not a maggot. They don't come and get normal people. Uh-oh. Wait, hold on. Why did that get small? Why? I don't know why that got small. Here we go. We have secured majority U.S. control of more than 65 billion barrels of proven oil reserves in Venezuela. Oh, go fuck yourself. At no cost to the American taxpayer. I'll believe that when I see you build that piece of shit ballroom. Without taxpayer money, I should say. I remember, because that was supposed to be all private donations. That's why it was supposed to be okay. Now it's, you know what happened. He couldn't get enough money for the ballroom through private donations. So what does he do? What's a con man to do? What's a parasite to do? Suck on the federal treasury. Just latch that lamprey-like greed-centered gullet around the federal treasury and suck and suck and suck it dry. All right, Tara Jr., what do you want from me? He's doing it again. All right, you want to be in the show? He's like Lucy. He's like Lucille Ball. Ricky, I want to be in the show. I want to be in the show. You want to be in the show? My good boy, you're so good. I love you. Can you just sit down? Listen to him, the way he talks to me. Shit. Can you relax, please? The historic transaction more than doubles American oil reserves. You know what would double oil? Nothing. Who cares about the oil reserves? Renewables. Wouldn't it be great? We wouldn't have to give a shit about oil reserves or oil, period, if we all just moved to renewables like the whole damn world. One day, the world will look back. They will look when we're all gone. For hundreds of years, they'll look back on shows like this. Anthropologists will look, and they'll say, "What was it like during that time?" And they'll look back, and they'll say, "What a bunch of assholes who lived there." Now we don't use oil. What a stupid form of energy. When we had a choice back in the beginning of the 20th century, but you know the story. It was all about money. They forced the world onto oil. Because some people, a couple of men, you know, they needed to make a buck. It didn't matter. It didn't matter if there were cleaner solutions. So, okay. The historic, oh yeah, more than doubles, greatly increasing our oil supply, and so will substantially lower gas prices. We'll wait to see. Long into the future. Tremendous success and prosperity. The transaction will greatly strengthen the already growing relationship between Venezuela and the United States! Exclamation point. Thank you for your attention to this groundbreaking matter. Look at how he looks. What a horrible picture, really. But they chose that picture, which goes to show you, ain't too much to choose from. I mean, his giant pores and the bronzer on his face, he just looks not too good, not too well. Oh, and this is the worst sentence of all, right here. President Donald J. Trump. Shame on anyone who voted for that. Shame on you. And we know this, as I have said again and again, one day those who voted for Trump, who cheered Trump, who follow Trump, will only speak of it in shamed whispers. That is the truth. Just like the people who voted for Hitler. Hey, where'd everybody go? Where's everybody? Jeez Louise. I hope everybody hit the like before they bounced from my beautiful show here. We had like hundreds of people here, and then they all left. Not everybody, of course. Yeah, that's true. Not everybody. People just want to relax, too, on Friday. Don't you think I want to relax? But I'm here. What's your excuse? I want everybody to... I need a hall pass. You want to leave? You got to raise your hand. I'll give you a hall pass. The biggest deal... Let's go through the lies. The biggest deal in world history. Trump, of course, supplies no standard for whatever the biggest deal is. Reserve volume, dollar volume, which is it? Production capacity, government revenue, geopolitical impact. What's the biggest deal? Private investment? What's big about it? Right? This is just a word. A superlative, if you will. Without any kind of measurement. But that's part of the con man game. It's the biggest, the best, the greatest. What's, by what measure? What, the reported arrangement, let's see, this is what is actually known. The reported arrangement concerns about 65 billion barrels, roughly one-fifth of Venezuela's 300 billion barrels. Anybody want to talk about barrels? Can we move on to renewables already? And then we never have to talk about barrels again. And we never have to, no one has to die for oil anymore. No one's going to die for an electric battery. We can all make them. Reserves in the ground are not the same thing as barrels. Calling it the biggest is, of course, that's just what the con man does. Reuters reports that Trump provided very few details and that the public still lacks the agreement's structure, of course. This is what he does. And then it'll be forgotten by tomorrow because some other bullshit. The United States... The announcement says the arrangement is through a partnership with private business, which is not the same as the U.S. government owning Venezuelan anything. Let's see. Long-term access to it's just all bullshit. Greatly increases our oil supply. We don't know. I'm just reading what's been written about this bullshit. It will substantially lower gas prices. There's no evidence to this for the certainty or the timing of whatever a substantial reduction in prices is. Gasoline prices respond to global crude benchmarks, refinery capacity, and outages, seasonal fuel, whatever, transport and distribution costs, taxes, demand, inventory. So, the United States is a major producer of oil within the global oil market. Extra supply could exert some downward pressure if it becomes real. That's if. If is doing a lot of work there. But no president can honestly guarantee the size or duration of price relief from an undisclosed deal. Oh, boy. All right, whatever. At no cost to the American taxpayer, of course, is another spin. We just have to take the con man's word for it, but... yeah, bullshit. How would we know, anyway? A U.S.-linked anything would create the need for taxpayer money. For things, right? There's things that are involved. So, deal-making, diplomacy, things like that. Loan guarantees, insurance, sanctions, waivers, litigation, cleanup obligations of... Or for the filthy, archaic oil. Military. Right? That all costs money. Right? What the hell? Well, we know, whatever. A strong relationship. We don't have any strong relationships. No one has a strong relationship with Traitor Trump. He's... everybody who he ever encounters, including his own children, have a transactional relationship with him. So, please, let's deal with whatever. Okay. There's other stories. Let's get off this one. I didn't even plan on talking about that one. But I want to talk here. I don't know. Let's do... where's the one I was going to do? Oh, there's a few. There's too many. Oh, boy. Here's one. Let's do this one. It's all about racism. Oh, shit. That has a paywall on it. No wonder people left. Come on. Where is it? That's the same one. Hold on. I wanted to do the story that I saw about this police officer or code officer who left a comment. We were talking about racism. I wonder if he's a MAGA. This guy's a MAGA. MAGA. I would say so. Hold on. This guy. He wrote, "The city of Altoona has fired code enforcement officer following an investigation into alleged derogatory social media comments. During a press conference on Wednesday morning, city officials explained they were first notified of the comments made by Scott Campanaro last week. While the city only referenced to the comments as insensitive and derogatory, shared screenshots of the alleged conversation on Facebook appeared to show that Campanaro made racially insensitive remarks." You know what he said? It doesn't even say it here. "Officials say Campanaro was immediately placed on leave." So, let me get my notes up. He said, he literally, I mean, it's almost hard to believe that they were talking about some kind of event in the town, and he posted on Facebook, "Well, I know how we can control the event and prevent crime. This is him talking, not me. We should bar all the colored people from..." Or he said Negroes. Wait, I gotta look it up. Exactly. Something right out of the 60s. Or the 50s, really. And it goes to show you, this is where we are in America. With MAGA-try. This is the racism that Traitor Trump awakened in this country. And not only are they racist, you know, and they're talking about make America great again. They're talking about the good old days. And they're even... and the good old days to them are the 50s, but not for the 90% top marginal tax rate and the 35% unionized workforce, things like that. It's because of the racial hierarchies, the social, the gender mores, right? And everyone in their place. And they even gotta go back and use the old-timey language. Yeah, Altoona, Pennsylvania. Oh, this is what he said. in a Facebook discussion about a school district's clear bag policy for some events. So if you want to bring a bag, you got to bring one of those clear bags where everybody can see inside. But he said, well, we don't need the clear bags if we just prevent Negroes, that's what he said, Negroes from going to the event. The manager, the city manager, called the remarks derogatory and insensitive, but they didn't name what the remarks were. And the city leaders removed his, well, they fired him. It's not an innocent joke. I don't know if he was joking at all. Do you think that's funny? It's really disgusting, frankly. But this is what they are. This is right wing. The right wingers. They say the ugliest things imaginable. And, yeah, I guess he got canceled for it. And there's this other, I don't know, let me see, hold on. The other day on Tara Buster. I don't know if you saw this, Target. They had to pull a costume out of their inventory, a Halloween costume. Hold on. Because of, it looked like right out of some kind of, it looked like like a racist trope. Let me find it. Target. Do we have anybody still hanging out? Let me see. Costume. Where is everybody? Hey, give me a break, man. This is our chilling out Friday night. We only have like 30 minutes left anyway. So you can hang in there. If I gotta be here, you gotta be here. I'm just kidding. I am just kidding. Hit the like, hit the frickin' subscribes. Okay? Yes, you're funny. We are here, says Susie. Yes, thank you. I'm trying to find, you know, you gotta give me a break here. I'm not prepared 100%. I should have prepared better. Target costume. I mean, these are things I wanted to talk about, but here we go. I just didn't have the links up. What do you think about this costume? Oh, damn it. I hate when it does that. Target apologizes for offensive costume. But the reason I want to bring it up, I mean, people are stupid. I don't know who would design something like that, frankly. Target apologizes for children's clown costume. I was looking for a picture of it to really do it justice. Oh, here it is. Right? Looks like the old, yeah, like racist cartoons back from the 1860s. Not even from the 1960s. And what's really disturbing, too, is that when I was on Twitter researching it, it was a real, well, if you believe you're talking to human beings, you could be talking to Russian bots, because you better believe that the Russian bots, they're all over Twitter, and they're there to stir division in the country. And all over Twitter, it was, yeah, I'll get the Twitter feed up. All over Twitter, they were, see, here's whoever this is, some right-winger, political commentator, slightly sarcastic, Kaylee Campbell. The easily offended group is canceling Target over a clown costume. Yeah, clowns are canceled. And when do they become the champions of Halloween costumes? It's not even them that are, you know, when people of color say, this costume looks like the old racist tropes that are very painful and insensitive to be, to be shoved in our face in 2026. And that's all you have to say. That's the end of the argument, white lady, Kaylee Campbell, who she thinks she's the judge of what's racist, what's not racist. She has no clue. You want to, if she could only call in to the show now, I'd ask her one question. What year did the Civil War start? Just some basic questions to judge her knowledge about history in general. What year did it end? I bet you. Without looking, without checking your phone or looking it up. You see, MAGA doesn't need to know facts, history, reality. They just feel it in their guts. So, this perfectly coiffed white lady, groomed within an inch of her life, is going to tell us all what's racist and not racist, and going to tell black people, hey, chill out. She's going to be the judge of what they should have a feeling about. And this is all because, you know, Target was one of the companies that caved to the MAGA mob. So I'm not surprised. And they no longer have DEI. They don't have, most companies had an office or an officer that was responsible for recruiting a diverse workforce. Because you know what? I bet you won't be surprised to know that companies that focus on DEI, that have DEI considerations, that they actually are more profitable, that they do better, that it is in the company's best interest to have a diverse workforce. Can you believe it? Because I know that's all the only thing that matters to MAGATRY is a corporation's bottom line. If it were only true, then they would leave DEI initiatives in place. But Target has pulled and apologized for this kid's clown costume. And they were, here's one of the things, I bet you I could see if I scroll through. See? Oh, there you go. That looks like that. Looks like these old racist costumes are, illustrations, I should say. And all of the astute white people, this is one of the MAGA human shields, they love black people who are MAGA. MAGA loves their tokens, like Uncle Clarence. See, all of a sudden, this MAGA person who happens to have darker pigment, race hustlers in the black community, race hustlers. in the black community are now offended that Target dressed a young black boy in the same exact costume as a young white boy. Well, it is different. Target had to remove the costumes because a young black model are forever victims and don't deserve the same opportunities as other kids. Now, that's the argument that this person is making, that he's a champion for young black boy models, catalog models. That's their consideration. They're really worried about black child catalog models having the same opportunity as white young boy catalog models. I mean, maybe MAGA does need a lot of therapy, of course. And I do want to see their browser history. That should be a requirement, seriously. Just for all MAGAs, it should be something that we supervise. That we'll go and check out their browser history, you know? But it is different. You see, there are historical considerations when you're calling things out. It does matter. It does make a difference. For example, if I may be so bold, I call Trader Trump a baboon. I would not use that word if Trader Trump were a person of color because of the historical and racist connotations of that word when in regard to people of color. So it matters. It does make a difference. We don't live in the world that John Roberts pretends that we live in while he's rolling back civil rights laws. We live in this world where black people have been abused like that, been mocked and vilified and dehumanized like jokes. Stereotypes that are harmful. And so it does matter. And, you know, it's not about a black child modeling a costume. Of course, black child models deserve work, right? They deserve to get a gig, a catalog gig, visibility. But they also deserve dignity, I think. The point is that anybody, a corporation, we as a society, have an obligation not to place a child, especially a black child, in imagery that recalls the racist-ass, vicious American tradition of mocking black people, degrading and dehumanizing black people. For entertainment. That's what that's about. So, yeah, the controversy, it is in context. It matters. Context does matter. When you put the white child in that costume, it doesn't evoke those same painful images, does it? So, your point is moot. It makes no sense, but we're supposed to just be let that slide, I suppose. For what purpose? Absolutely, you know what I mean? Like, so because you really like that costume, that's your favorite for young black boys to wear something like that. This is what maggots put their energy on things like this while they're out there posting Facebook, totally not racist Facebook posts about Negroes not coming to the event. Jesus Christ. But, yeah, I don't know. It's not a, and that's the other thing. The history of this imagery. It's not a neutral history. It's not a harmless history. So, if black people, it was black people themselves that started posting about it on TikTok and other places, contacting the company. That's what they saw, because they're seeing through. So, if black people, it was black people themselves that started posting about it on TikTok and other places, contacting the company.

This is, you put it in historical context, and it can't be denied. It looks like the old racist tropes. Okay, sorry. I'm so sorry. You really love a clown costume with giant, glowing, grinning smile from ear to ear. MAGA, please, dress up like that this Halloween. See, and now this is what MAGA does. They got to go all over, and they got to find examples of people. It's not even about the pose, you dumb fucks. But you see what I'm saying? This is why it's going to be so difficult to try and have that truth and reconciliation that we need. Because MAGA has to be a part of it, too. And it's going to be difficult. Because they are so resistant to anything that, what? They're just so set in their racist ways. They are, putting themselves in somebody else's shoes. They don't want to do it. They like, you see, they're always like, that's what Elon Musk was talking about. Oh, legalize comedy. Bring back comedy. Well, that's what he's talking about is being a racist. Being a hateful, homophobic, lazy-ass, low-effort-thinking racist with a low IQ. That's who he is. He's not a genius. So, bring back comedy, legalize comedy. That's what he means. Bring back racist tropes so I can say the N-word. It's funny, you see? It's funny saying racist terminology and homophobic terminology. We want to mock people. We want some people to be on the out. We want to dehumanize people. Ha ha ha. Legalize comedy. Jesus Christ. But, yeah, has something to do with, I wonder, you know, the fact that Target did away with their DEI initiatives. They bent the knee to MAGA-try. Right? And here we are. Jesus Christ. Yeah, Target pulled its DEI commitment. It had several DEI commitments, including racial equity program and diversity goals and staffing. They rolled it back. But, yeah. Understandably, I wonder if they had DEI, if they had a diverse workforce when whoever was designing that costume, I just wonder if it would have gotten would they have gone through the process of actually making that costume? And this is the MAGA movement, you know, it's the bowel movement. They love to act like victims. They're the ones, always the ones being victimized, no matter what. See, they're not, the racist costume kids can't buy a clown costume that they didn't even know existed. Oh, what victims we are. Somebody else had a feeling about something and a corporation responded because they want that community's business, and MAGA has to have a meltdown about it. They're the victims. They're always the victims in the story, no matter what it is. Exactly. Yes. That's what it is. They're the one. Oh, they're being censored. They're being canceled. They can't turn racism into they can't get their racist costume. Kids can't buy their racist costume like they even knew existed. But, you know, they want, it's really about, because they miss an America that, where people were insulted for being different. And they still do it, of course, here in Maggotville. They miss that America, though. They miss
the

mocking black people and gay people and any other people. They like racist tropes. It's funny. You see? Bring back comedy. We want to say the N-word. That's so funny. Isn't it? Yeah, anyway. And then when people say, oh, I'm sorry, we don't like that. You don't get to do that to us. They have a meltdown. They miss America, where racism is entertainment. See? That's what they're talking about, where exclusion, excluding a race, mocking a race, dehumanizing, and even though I'm saying race, I mean, race is a construct. We know that. So, there is no, there's a human race. Some people have darker pigment. Some people look like fucking Casper the Ghost over here. Like cats. Some cats are orange. Some cats are white and gray spots. Some cats are black. Some cats are little gray tabbies, like Francis. They're all cats, though. Yeah, but anyway. This is what they want to drag us back to. They're where the victims of the system were expected to just shut up, right? To smile and join in when they were being demeaned. Right? The problem is that to them, it's the problem is not that the country has gotten too sensitive. It's that people are refusing to be silent about it, and corporations who want to make money are responding to it. That's what they want. They want the black people who see that costume and see that pose or whatever, and who recognize the connection and have a feeling about it and post about it and say something about it and contact the company. They want those people to shut up about it. So, that's the country MAGA wants. But they will never shut up. They will never shut up. You see? They will never stop misgendering somebody or, you know what I mean? Like, they are the ones who will never, never, ever hold their tongue, bite their tongue, learn to get along, right? They want everybody else to shut up. They don't want people to say, wait, this is a racist caricature. And, you know, we want to bring this to your attention. But, okay. Target did the right thing, pulling it. Target apologized. But it should never have been sold. And people are saying, if they didn't get rid of their DEI program, it probably wouldn't have been created to begin with. You see, if you don't have a diverse workforce, what do you know? How would you know? Because you're a bunch of ignoramuses, right? You're like that white lady. The one who's coiffed with it. They're all like that. Complaining about things they have no business complaining about or having opinions about. Somebody else's feeling. Oh, why? Why do they have to feel like that? Well, see, oh, too sensitive. What do you know, lady? You're white and blonde, and you live in the world in that. That's how you present in the world. You don't have the historical connections, or you don't have the pain of living in this racist-ass country where racists in power, a white supremacist maladministration, is telling you that, is trying to legislate you out of existence or legislate you back into submission, basically, which is what maggots are trying to do. Oh, wow. Anyway. Alrighty, let's see. That's right. Human effing being on the chat says,
MAGA, imagine all the time you spent bitching about stuff that's none of your business anyway, consolidated into your very last day and years. It's so true. What a waste. What a waste of life, being a MAGA. Just shut your mouth. If some group is like, yeah, this is a racist-ass costume, just shut your hole. It's not your business. And, yes, as Primal Vel Khan says, simply put, they are embarrassingly unevolved, incurious humans. Yes. All right, Tara Jr., come on. Is it time for the cat cam? Could be, could be. All right, let's put on the cat cam for the last couple of minutes of the show. What happened? Let me see. Thank you for hanging out on the Friday night gathering. I hope you enjoyed yourself. Those who were, I mean, Richard Chu was amazing. I know the rest of the show left much to be desired. Come on, come on, get over here. Get over here. Enough, please. See? Jeez Louise. Tara Jr. I don't know, man. What's up, kid? Oh, jeez. Hold on. I'm getting the camera. We need a cat cam. Tara Jr., enough. Calm down. Calmness. Jesus Christ. You hear this shit? All right. You hear this? Calm down. Tara Jr., where are you? Junior! Okay. There's Francis and Tara Jr. Jr. What do you want, man? I'm standing up. Francis? See, emotional support cats. Okay. How you doing, buddy? Okay. All right. How you doing? All right, no biting. No biting of me. That's not allowed. You hear this? What do you want from me? I don't understand what you want. That's what he wants. He wants to pet me to pet him. All right, no fighting, you two. Jesus Christ. What the hell? It's almost 11 o'clock in there. Hey, no biting. No biting, please. Okay. And then, I don't like that picture over there. Okay. Alright, guys. Thank you for hanging out tonight. That's the end of the show. We will win. Where's everybody? It was a good show. The first half. The second half's alright. It's okay. Alright, my friends. I gotta go. I gotta go lay down. I'm tired. I gotta put my feet up. I'm exhausted from life. Thank you, Richard Chu, for hanging out tonight for a great hour. Thank you, everybody else. Thank you, Andrea. Thank you, Susie, for being a moderator. Thank you, Elizabeth, for being a moderator. And, of course, Jim, for being a moderator. And we will win. Remember, we'll have a show on Tuesday.
please subscribe to my Substack, okay? Or do it. Do it now. Give the show a good review on iTunes. If you can, you know, subscribe financially, become a patron, patreon.com/TaraDevlin. Thank you, 1863 Sylvia, for your super chat. That's right, the first car ever was electric, I believe. I think you might be right there. It's very good. Who's that? He had enough of berating his president? No, no, no, no. He's not a MAGA. He knows. He's not stupid. He's not stupid. He knows that MAGA is a mental illness and that MAGA hates animals. We should do a show on that. We were just talking about the MAGA of Trump bringing back the cyanide bombs and wildlife, but they've done so much more harm. We've done some stories about it, what they did. They're just everywhere. It's really a death cult. Everywhere they go, everything they touch, they destroy. They're opening up protected water, protected ocean, protected land. They're just harming every species. It's ridiculous. And MAGA, these are the stories that they should talk about on the mainstream media, but they don't, of course. And that's why we're in this boat, and I try to do what I can. Richard Chu tries to do what he can. So, yes. All right. And that's what we do. So if you want, you know, do me a favor. Support the show. If you can. Subscribe to my Substack, even if you can't do it financially. It helps. I got to get those numbers up. Oh, what happened to the camera? I don't know. Shit. It bugged out. Well, that's just great. Right, I'm sick of looking at that picture. Come on. I'll look at this picture. That's a better picture. All right, guys. Thank you for hanging out tonight and everybody. I'll see you on Tuesday. I don't think I have a guest on Tuesday. Calendar. I don't have the calendar up. All right. You know what to do. Give the show a good review. Become a patron. Patreon.com/TaraDevlin. Subscribe to my Substack. That's how you can support the show. If you can support financially, it helps. Otherwise, you know, got to keep the lights on in Tara Buster Studios. If you like, maybe one day we'll have a daily show at a set time every day, like Richard Chu. And we can get a producer. It doesn't have to be just me fumbling around sometimes, getting bit by animals. All right. We will win. I lost you. The YouTube. I don't know if the YouTube is still going. The whole damn screen went black. So, I think it's saying I don't have a connection. Oh, well, that's the end of the show. Thank you for hanging out. We will win. I will see you. We're on the right. Well, let's just do it right. Thank you, Charlie, from APS Radio and APS Radio News. Thank you, Elizabeth, for posting those links to make it easy for people to find my Substack and the other links, the Patreon, Political Voices Network, all that. And we will win. We're on the right side of history. We're on the right side of decency, dignity, democracy, humanity. Thank you, Richard Chu, for gracing us, really, with your presence and having a great conversation. We stick together. We win. My name is Tara Devlin. Thank you, Andrea, for helping out. And I will see you guys very soon. I'll see you Tuesday. And I will see you on the Substack. In the meantime, I'll see you soon.

0: Welcome to Between the Lines, presenting news and analysis of critical issues affecting our communities, the nation, and the world. I'm Scott Harris. This week we present Mazen Kumsia, professor of biology at Bethlehem University, who describes escalating Jewish settler and military violence in the occupied West Bank as clearly an ethnic cleansing campaign targeting Palestinians. Journalist and author Sasha Abramsky, who discusses the warning issued by two veteran lawmakers, asserting that Donald Trump poses the most significant threat to American democracy since the U.S. Civil War. And investigative reporter and best-selling author Greg Palast, who examines the U.S. Supreme Court's interim ruling in a case involving President Trump's executive order to have the federal government take control of mail-in voting. But first, we begin with a summary of some of the week's underreported news stories.
1: 5 years after the U.S. military withdrew from Afghanistan, the Taliban government is engaged in a major diplomatic offensive seeking ties with regional and Western nations. India, Qatar, China, Iran, and several Central Asian states have responded by renewing relations with the hardline Islamist regime despite its systematic violation of human rights. Russia, which recognized the Taliban government a year ago, signed a military cooperation agreement last month. In June, the European Union held talks with Taliban officials in Brussels about deporting rejected asylum seekers back to Afghanistan. The Taliban have recently imposed new repressive laws designating many religious minorities, including Shia Muslims, as heretics and mandating strict punishments to silence dissent. Fereshta Abbasi, Afghanistan researcher with Human Rights Watch, said, "There should be a consistent and coherent message from the international community to the Taliban that they will not have any friends if they do not show real progress in terms of women's and human rights, and that is not happening." Sunrise Movement co-founder Will Lawrence opened his campaign for Michigan's 7th Congressional District with a blistering ad campaign against tech billionaires who want to turn Michigan's farms into artificial intelligence data centers, which jack up electric rates. Lawrence won his Democratic primary by 12 points. Michigan's victorious Democratic U.S. Senate candidate, Dr. Abdul El-Sayed, staged a rally near the construction site of a new OpenAI data center, saying, "Until we protect local communities from the power of corrupting money and politics, we're going to see projects like this." According to Mother Jones magazine, about 7 in 10 Americans now oppose data centers being built in their cities and towns, even in deep red states like Texas and Utah. Texas Agricultural Commissioner Sid Miller warned his fellow Republicans, "We're going to lose some elections in the midterms because of this one issue." In towns near Buffalo, New York, high radiation levels prompted state officials to contact hundreds of residents. Thus far, dangerous levels of radiation have driven 4 families out of their homes. State and federal regulators say the source of the radiation in western New York State can be traced back to the 1940s Manhattan Project, which developed the atomic bombs used to destroy the Japanese cities of Hiroshima and Nagasaki, ending World War II. According to the Gothamist news site, New York's Erie County was a busy hub for uranium enrichment for the Manhattan Project. Thousands of acres in Niagara County were used to store 37 million gallons of radioactive waste and chemicals. In 1986, the U.S. Department of Energy remediated the site. Edwin Lyman, nuclear power safety director at the Union of Concerned Scientists, says that the radioactive contamination may have migrated into groundwater and the air. The group, Save Our Backyards Niagara, is calling for widespread testing in the region. This week's news summary was compiled by Bob Nixon. For Between the Lines, I'm Anna Manzo.

0: The Israeli military and Jewish settlers are proceeding with the so-called Gazification of the West Bank through increased killings of Palestinians, arrests, destruction of homes and mosques, and a general campaign of terror to ethnically cleanse the population. Since the October 7, 2023 Hamas attack on Israel, Jewish settlers in the Israeli military have killed 1,400 Palestinians. The situation has recently gained more visibility in the U.S. media because a Palestinian-American named Louis Reedy returned to his village of Kusra on the West Bank in mid-August to join his brother in trying to protect their family home, which was under siege by settlers, supported by the Israeli military. Between the Lines' Melinda Tuhus spoke with Professor Mazen Kumsea, volunteer director of the Palestine Institute for Biodiversity and Sustainability at Bethlehem University. Professor Kumsea lives in the occupied West Bank town of Beit Sahor, a suburb of the city of Bethlehem, where settler violence recently flared. Here he makes clear that settlers, with the collaboration of the Israeli military, are not just targeting isolated Palestinian villages, but are engaged in an ethnic cleansing campaign.
1: Yeah, they are in our area. There's two settlements that were started within our town in Beit Sahur, the Shepherd's Field. Those are in an area called Oshigrab and Harasa. And they plan to build their settlements in those areas. And this is part of their expansion of about 200 new colonies built on stolen Palestinian lands in the past 3 years. The latest numbers, the tenders that were issued for 2025 alone, were over 40,000 new housing units. That is projected to bring the population of colonial Jewish settlers on stolen Palestinian land to reach close to 1 million settlers in the West Bank, including East Jerusalem, of course, which is part of the West Bank. But we observed since October 2023, under this most extreme right-wing government, fascist government run by settlers, basically, people like Ben-Gvir and Smotrich, as part of the coalition building, they were given a green light for acceleration of settlement building. This is even before October 23, when they announced the coalition government in 2022. That's when they started accelerating colonial settlement building in the West Bank. So in the past 3 or 4 years, the number of settlers and number of land confiscation, miles confiscated, etc., has increased dramatically.
2: So in terms of your day-to-day life, how would you say it's changed in the last period?
1: Well, since this government was sworn into office and engaged in this colonial expansion, they armed the settlers with hundreds of thousands of weapons, and they told them to go ahead and do whatever they want to, take any hills, any areas they want to. So settler pogroms, supported by the soldiers, of course. There's settlers, there's soldiers, but well, most times you cannot distinguish between them because the soldiers are the settlers. So they come in and take the land, ethnically cleanse people, burn people out of their houses, out of their farms, destroy olive trees and other fruiting trees in our land. The process is basically a process of methodical ethnic cleansing of the West Bank, so it becomes a Jewish land, if you want. This is the idea, and that has been in the works since 1967, of course, but as I said, accelerated significantly as Israel elected more and more right-wing fascist governments, including the last, which is the most right-wing extremist fascist movement.
2: Are you kind of worried or expecting the settlers to arrive at your doorstep?
1: And in terms of settler attacks, even this past week, they came into my village and used their guns. They shot at people. Thankfully, nobody was injured or killed, partly because of the presence of combatants for peace. an Israeli-Palestinian group that involves people who served in the Israeli military who now regret serving and are working for peace. They kind of insulated us from the settlers. The situation is, I cannot even begin to describe to you in very short sentences how horrific the situation in the West Bank is. Over 60,000 Palestinians have already lost their homes. Their homes are demolished just in the past 3 years. The settlers took over 25,000 dunums of land. Each dunum is 1,000 square meters. So that's a lot of land that they took from private Palestinian land ownership. And of course, as I said, the pogroms, the killings, the injuries of people, the burning of cars and houses and mosques and churches continues, spitting on Christians in Jerusalem, other areas. The Palestinian Christian village of Taiba in the north is being besieged. This is an old Christian village. It's being besieged and attacked by settlers today as we speak, actually. I could go on and on, but this is all symptomology of colonialism, and it's understandable. And we in the United States, you in the United States, I used to be in the United States, are very familiar with what happened to Native Americans. And so we understand how colonialism works.
0: That was Mazen Kumsia, founding volunteer director of the Palestine Institute for Biodiversity and Sustainability at Bethlehem University in the occupied West Bank. Find more news and commentary on Israeli violence against Palestinians in the occupied West Bank by visiting our Between the Lines website at btlonline.org. Two veteran U.S. lawmakers recently issued a warning to Americans that their country is undergoing what they describe as a slow-motion dismantling of democracy. Not a traditional coup carried out suddenly with tanks in the streets, but an incremental concentration of power in Donald Trump's authoritarian presidency. The warning issued in the form of a memo titled The Rolling Coup was written by former Democratic Representative Richard Gephardt, who represented Missouri in the House from 1977 to 2005 and later served as House Majority Leader, and Timothy Wirth, a Colorado Democrat who served in the House and later as a U.S. Senator from 1987 to 1993. These two retired centrist politicians argue that seemingly separate actions, including the National Security Presidential Memo 7 directive targeting ideological enemies as domestic terrorists, expanded FBI investigations and prosecutions of perceived political enemies, enormous increases in ICE prison capacity, assertions of presidential immunity and authority to deploy military forces domestically, together form an apparatus that could be used to suppress peaceful political protest and interfere with the outcome of the 2026 midterm election. Your reporter spoke with journalist and author Sasha Abramsky, whose recent Nation magazine column titled The Warning America Can't Afford to Ignore discusses the importance of Representative Gephardt and Senator Wirth's warning about the most significant threat posed to American democracy since the U.S. Civil War.
3: Yeah, I mean, this started circulating in mid-June, and it was a document that these two very, very senior political figures, neither of whom are sort of known for their hyperbole, had written and started circulating in D.C. and then within the world of journalism. And it was a warning that the things Trump was doing constituted a slow-moving coup d'etat. There wasn't a coup d'etat in the sort of traditional sense where, you know, one day you wake up and there are tanks in the streets. But it was a slow-moving coup d'etat which was attacking basic pillars that allow the democracy to function. So Trump's takeover of regulatory agencies, his takeover of ombudsman agencies, his stacking of traditionally nonpartisan agencies with hyper-MAGA loyalists, his attacks on the voting system, his attacks on the U.S. Postal Service, that all of these things were happening basically in broad daylight. But because they were happening sort of scattershot individually, a lot of people weren't putting the dots together. What Wirth and Gephardt said was, look, let's look at this in its entirety. And if you look at it in its entirety, what you see is an authoritarian power grab. What you see is a deeply insecure president who's fearful that he and his party are going to be suffering electorally in November and who are doing everything they can to preempt that by sowing chaos, sowing discord, and using that chaos as an excuse to do these emergency interventions. And I think everything they've warned about in June, you know, if you fast forward 2 months later, it's starting to come true. You look at the round-the-clock tweets and social media posts that Trump is putting out, attacking the democracy, the system of voting, attacking the integrity of the electoral process, doing everything he can to sow doubt and discord about the elections. That's fundamentally un-American. I mean, if America means anything, it is a story of expanded access to political participation in zigs and zags. It hasn't been the sort of one-directional thing. But if you look at the entirety of the 250-year history, it has represented a unique expansion in political participation, much of it in the last 40, 50, 60 years with the Voting Rights Act. And Trump is doing everything he can to roll back that expansion. We talk about him rolling back the Great Society in the 1960s. Now we've started sort of seeing his assault on programs from the New Deal from the 1930s. We're seeing attacks on regulatory agencies that go back to the progressive era in the early 20th century. And now we're seeing attacks on voting rights that go back to the post-Civil War period. So if you look cumulatively, what you've got is an American government with the ambition, they may not have the power, but it has the ambition to roll America back to the pre-Civil War era. And that's just absolutely stunning to get your head around, but that's what Wirth and Gephardt are warning about.
0: Satya, just one last question that could be a program unto itself. If we survive the coming Trump coup attempt, it seems like there's an urgent priority need to repair our broken democratic system, to rebuild the guardrails to protect democracy that Trump has methodically and systematically crushed one by one. I'm not sure the Democrats are up for that, but that, to me, should be one of the campaign promises if they win control of the House and Senate. Let's repair democracy. That would benefit everybody, all parties.
3: Absolutely. Look, I'm not a Democratic Party strategist. I'm just a writer. But if I were a strategist, I would be running an election campaign saying, look, when we come into power, we will expand the Supreme Court to 15. We will dilute the power of these six troglodyte Supreme Court justices who are coming up with one manufactured legal rationale after another to expand Trump's power. We will find a way to reform the Electoral College so that the popular vote winner nationally becomes the president like in every other modern democracy.
0: Right.
3: We will find a way to restructure the U.S. Senate, because at the moment, those 500,000 people in Wyoming send two senators to D.C., just like the 40 million people who live in California, which means Wyoming has 80 times the Senate representation per person that California has. Again, that's completely antithetical to modern understandings of democracy. If I were a strategist, I would say we are going to resurrect and reestablish the structures of the Voting Rights Act, because it was an absolute scandal to dismantle the Voting Rights Act. And we're going to ban political gerrymandering and undo the mid-decade gerrymanders that Trump ordered Republican state governments to do, especially in the South. There are many, many things that can be done to repair the American democracy. All of these should be on the Democratic Party slate.
0: That was journalist and author Sasha Abramski. His latest book is titled American Carnage: How Trump, Musk, and Doge Butchered the U.S. Government. Find a link to his recent Nation magazine column titled The Warning America Can't Afford to Ignore by visiting our Between the Lines website at btlonline.org.

0: On August 24th, the U.S. Supreme Court handed Donald Trump an interim victory in his effort to have the federal government take control of mail-in voting. The high court's justices voted 6-3 along partisan lines to temporarily lift a lower court injunction that had blocked key portions of the president's executive order. The U.S. Postal Service continues to be blocked from following Trump's directives under another nationwide ruling released on August 11th by U.S. District Court Judge Indira Talwani in Boston. Trump's executive order calls for the Department of Homeland Security to develop state lists of U.S. citizens and for the Postal Service to obtain lists of eligible mail-in voters from each state. Trump wants the post office to only deliver mail-in ballots to people on those lists. The Supreme Court majority said it was not ruling on the constitutionality of Trump's order, but found that a lawsuit brought by 23 states in Washington, D.C., was filed prematurely. In a dissenting opinion, Justice Ketanji Brown Jackson noted that the Supreme Court's ruling needlessly injects chaos and uncertainty into the upcoming midterm elections. Your reporter spoke with Greg Palast, an award-winning reporter and best-selling author who's been investigating voter suppression for over 20 years. Here he takes a critical look at Trump's scheme to control mail-in voting that he asserts is consciously designed to disenfranchise millions of eligible Black and Latino voters.
1: The Supreme Court basically said if Donald Trump wants to eliminate elections, he can do so, but they are not final on the ruling because there are two cases in front of them, and they only ruled on one. So there's still mail-in voting. So here's the breakdown. Half the people in America vote by mail these days. Half the people in America vote by mail, especially since COVID, and either put it in the mail or they get their mail-in ballot and put it in a drop box or they bring it to their station, but over half. In the Black community, mail-in, drop box, and early voting is 70%. 70% of Black people vote early for good reason. They know that if they don't, they're going to be waiting 5 hours in line in Georgia and fainting in the sun, right? So we know who they're going after. They're trying to create citizenship lists. And we're not the Soviet Union. We're not Red China. We do not have citizenship lists in the United States. In fact, it's the right wing which tried to prevent having a national citizenship ID card. And now Trump's saying, well, he's going to create these things. Now, how's he creating them? They're starting with the Department of Homeland Security, where they're taking the list of people who've been deported. It's called the SAFE list. It's anything but safe. It's a listing of people deported. As you can well imagine, there's a lot of guys named Jose Garcia on that list and Lydia Rivera on that list. Now, why does that matter? Because it's a list of people who've been deported who happen to have the same names, common names, in the United States. They tried this once before in the 2012 election. The state of Florida forced Obama to hand over the list, this SAFE list of people deported, so they could remove any illegal aliens on the voter rolls of Florida. They removed 176,000 voters from the voter rolls, a lot of Jose Garcias, 176,000. In the end, they found one single illegal alien voter, a Republican from Austria. No, not Arnold. One. Now you say, well, okay, all's well that ends well. No. Over 100,000 people never got their vote back. Mm. Because to get your vote back, you had to go into court, prove you're an American citizen to get your ballot back. Now, not many people knew how to do that, can do that, or are going to bother taking a day off of work to go to court to say, I've been an American, I've been here four generations, and now I'm asked to prove I'm an American.
2: Right.
1: And that's what they were doing. So they already know how this story ends. You use that SAFE list, and no Hispanic voter is safe. Then, again, they start using similar list, not only of deportees, and they're like looking at things like citizenship. If you 69 million, I was surprised by this number, but frankly, 69 million women have taken on their husband's last name. How do you prove you're a citizen? Well, your birth certificate, and by the way, can't be a copy. It's got to be certified or original. A birth certificate or a passport. Now, as you know, two out of three black people don't have passports. 21 million Americans don't have passports or their original birth certificate. And we know who they are. The people that have passports are people who go skiing in Switzerland for their vacations. I don't see the Supremes backing off on this one. But who knows? I'm not in their heads, except that they've really changed their black robes for white sheets. Anyone, you know, I'm very disappointed in people like Ketanji Brown and the three liberal justices, because they were tiptoeing around saying, oh, well, this will create a, you know, chaos, and it's the last minute, and the federal government doesn't really have authority over state voting. Stop whining. That's not the issue. They know exactly what they're doing. They're stopping black and brown people and poor people from voting. That's what it is. It is Jim Crow racism of the worst order. And I want to remind people, since the 14th Amendment at the end of the Civil War, there's been no law on any state books which says a black person can't vote. Jim Crow was not laws that said you can't vote if you're black. They were tricks. For example, literacy tests where they, you know, ask you to recite the Constitution and ask a white guy to recite Mary Had a Little Lamb. It's tricks. They never say black people can't vote. This is no different than the Jim Crow laws of 1890, the black laws as they called them. This is pure, solid, racial vote thievery and nothing less.
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Our theme music was written by Richard Hill and performed by Mikata. This week's program was produced by Susan Bramhall, Mary Hunt, Anna Manzo, Bob Nixon, Melinda Tuhus, and Jeff Yates. For Between the Lines,

0: Hello, everybody. Welcome to She Lily. You are joining us for She Lily number 184. 184. Wow.
1: That's really
0: kind of crazy to think about. Yeah.
1: I know, huh?
0: That's so, how long have we been doing this now? Like 3.5 years? 4 years? Not 4 years.
1: No, I think we started almost 4 years because we started near the beginning of the invasion of Ukraine, which I think was in 2022.
0: Yep. Mm-hmm.
1: So, yeah, almost 4 years.
0: Wow, that's insane to think about.
1: Right, and we've been pretty dedicated to, you know, once a week.
0: Yeah, no long
1: breaks.
0: Hiatuses, breaks, yeah.
1: Maybe a week or two vacation or Christmas or something, but
0: yeah, but nothing else. Good for us. But, oh, before Yay. I go any further,
1: yeah.
0: I want to be sure to mention the She Lily 4S's. Please don't forget to subscribe to the Substack. Don't forget to share the show. Don't forget to squeeze the like heart. And don't forget to subscribe, share, squeeze, and send in your thoughts. Send in your thoughts, send in your comments, send in your ideas for shows or topics to cover. How's it going, Cindy?
1: Oh, I'm okay. Like I was telling you before, for some reason, I'm really tired today. Mm-hmm. There's not really any reason for it either, except, you know, life. And sometimes when you operate under a certain amount of stress, which I have been lately, when it stop. I am not going to say stops because, you know, there's never any stressless situations. But when the thing you've been most worried about resolves or is resolving, then I think that's a time where at least me, myself, have gotten sick or, you know, like right now I have a light migraine. Do you ever get light migraines?
0: No, thankfully I don't, but yeah. I know they're horrible.
1: Yeah, well, it doesn't hurt, but there's like this weird flashing Twilight Zone light thing in my eye. And so, rarely hurt though, but sometimes it gets sick to your stomach and stuff with them. But anyway, so yeah, but other than that, I guess everything's okay. It was really cold here yesterday. It's chilly ish today, so very weird weather for the global warming.
0: Yeah, well, we talked about before, you know, how global warming is kind of a misnomer and how it was a stupid way for them to characterize the movement about climate change, because that's what it is. It's climate change. It's not just global warming. Some places are getting warmer. Some places are getting colder. Some places are getting snow when they should be getting nothing. You know, it's just a misnomer, but I digress.
1: Right. So how's it going over there on the Eastern seaboard?
0: It's supposed to be very hot all week and very rainy once again, just lots of rain and lots of heat, so lots of humidity, disgusting, not interested in it, but what can you do, you know, make the best of it.
1: Well, you also finally saw the Odyssey.
0: I did. I thought it was spectacular. See, and here's the thing, it's not like the kind of genre of movie that I would normally gravitate towards, but it was cinematographically.
1: Yeah.
0: It was beautiful. I thought the actors and actresses did an amazing job. I didn't think anyone's performance was bad. I thought Elliot Page was really amazing. I thought Zendaya as Athena and Charlize Theron as Calypso were probably my favorites.
1: I really liked Penelope.
0: Penelope was amazing.
1: I liked her character. And that really was the way I understand that she was portrayed in the Odyssey, you know, as a strong woman who was denied being the head of the country because she was a woman. So,
0: mm-hmm. Yeah, exactly. And Heavy is the head that wears the crown. She had all those suitors, and she had been basically keeping the throne warm for Tom Holland, you know, in this patriarchal system. Yeah, so it was a good commentary on some contemporary issues, too. I liked it. I liked it a lot.
1: Good, good, good. Yeah. All right.
0: It was expensive to go see, Jesus Christ, but...
1: Uh-oh, how much did you have to pay?
0: So the tickets themselves were, I went with my partner, it was $40 total for the tickets.
1: Mm-hmm.
0: And then we got snacks. A large drink was $10.
1: Yeah.
0: So super. I'm thinking two drinks, large popcorn, and two candies because, you know, why not go all out for a 3-hour long movie? I think it came to total probably like almost $100.
1: Yeah, it's nuts.
0: Yeah, it's crazy. And again, we got extras and stuff like that. You don't need all the extra bells and whistles we got.
1: Yeah.
0: Or you can be a smart person and just bring a really big purse.
1: And
0: stuff it full of Dollar General candy.
1: Well, and you can do that. Why don't you do that? I just recently found out that they don't really care if you bring food in to the theater. So yeah, so and I have brought candy in I had four kids and I wasn't a millionaire, so we'd stop and get they would get a candy, but we would buy popcorn or something there, you know, and we figure we're spending our life savings on the tickets anyway. But okay, yeah, so I'm glad you all enjoyed it.
0: Yes, it was very good. Very good. And hopefully some of our listeners got to see it as well.
1: I haven't seen any. Nobody mentioned it. Somebody mentioned she did see the other movie I mentioned, the Hail Mary, Project Hail Mary, and she said she liked it. But it's already streaming, so.
0: Okay.
1: Yeah.
0: Well, all right. Is there anything that you wanted to talk about or discuss before we get into it?
1: I think so, because I know we're mostly going to talk about what's going on in Venezuela with all the traitors there. But there was something that I sent that didn't really have anything to do, sent you that didn't have anything to do with that. I'm so dumb with Twitter or X. Yeah. Okay, I called somebody a fucking dumbass. I sent you something. What?
0: Was it the last thing you sent
1: me? Oh, yeah. No, I'm really mad at this baseball player called Eugenio Suarez. He's on Cincinnati Reds. And he's going to study for he's going to take his citizenship test. He's from Venezuela. And I know, I was just like, why would you want to become a citizen of the country that kidnapped your legitimately elected president and is stealing your nation's oil reserves at the moment? Why would you even want to be part of this country? I mean, he's a baseball player. He's making good money. I think, like, I don't know if he played on the Venezuelan team that beat the U.S. for the World Baseball Series, but, you know, I don't know. So it's his choice, whatever, if he wants to do it, but, you know, I just think that's, but, I mean, the acting president of the country is a traitor, so why wouldn't a baseball player be a traitor to Venezuela? And then, like, so another thing is Thomas Massey yesterday read some of the people that were in the Epstein files, just like 14 of them. And I just think that, first of all, I never heard of hardly any of these people. Tell me if you've heard of it. Jess Daly? No, not me. Leon Black? Nope. Of course, we know who Les Wexner is. Is David Copperfield, is that the magician?
0: Oh my God, I hope not.
1: I know. Lapo Elkan. Tom Pritzker, of course, we know who that is. And Glenn Dubin, don't know. Frederick Bakai, have no idea. Eduardo Teodorani, Jean-Luc Brunel, David Syed. It says he was recently discovered dead in Paris. Ramzi Alkholi and Prince Andrew. I mean, we know. Of course, everybody knows who that is. But why just 14 and why just these people?
0: Mm-hmm.
1: You know, and everybody's saying, oh, and like most of them are Jewish, like that. Some of them aren't. So why don't you point out that there's some like Christians or whatever other religions or atheists on the list? They know, and everybody's saying, oh, and like most of them are Jewish, like that. Some of them aren't. So why don't you point out that there's some like Christians or

0: The United States.
1: Okay. Well, then we can get into the, I guess, the crux, if you will. So I'm sure most of our listeners have at least heard a little bit about, or maybe just heard the announcement, but a new deal has been signed with Venezuela, or the interim government. And it's very disappointing. It's an agreement between the Trump administration and the interim presidency of Delcy Rodriguez, who, again, someone that I've met multiple times, I've shaken the hand of, I've hugged, I've, you know, interacted with on a couple different occasions. But this oil deal, basically, and not, I believe all of the details have just been known today. But basically, Venezuela has granted access to 17 oil fields. Most of the resulting production is going to happen in the United States. The fields are, the goal is to make it up to 1.5 million barrels per day. There's this company called the North American Blue Energy Partners, NBEP, which, is going to be doing this, apparently, this agreement with them. According to Reuters, the Pentagon is expected to acquire 35% passive stake in the relevant private company through extremely low-cost penny warrants. The U.S. also negotiated rights to another 20% of the field's oil output, potentially for the Strategic Petroleum Reserve. So this is a huge divergence from the previous Chavista or Chavez and the People's Law. Because essentially what they're getting is $19 a barrel. They're getting access to 65 long-lived access, and we're talking a 100-year concession to 65 billion barrels of reserves. And some of the numbers equate to, there was no competitive bidding process as well. So 65 billion barrels plus 17 fields plus 100-year concessions plus U.S. government equity in the company plus guaranteed at cost U.S. purchases. It's something, this is something, you know, out of the 20th century neocolonialist days. It's very favorable to the United States. It's not like the amount of money that the Venezuelan, if this were just the Venezuelan government exporting oil to the United States, they would be getting trillions of dollars for this amount of oil. Again, before, Venezuela owns the resource. The state oil company controls production. Foreign companies were provided capital, technology, and expertise, but PDVSA, the state oil company of Venezuela, received 60%, and the foreign company would receive 40%. And then taxes and royalties and PDVSA profits would go to the Venezuelan state. Now, what's happening now is, the North American Blue Energy Partners has been granted 100 years concessions to 17 fields for 65 billion barrels. The Pentagon has a 35% equity stake. A majority of the board must be U.S. citizens. Washington has veto power over every appointment to that board. The agreement is governed by U.S. law and U.S. courts. And Delcy addressed the nation. She said, quote, Venezuela retains ownership and sovereignty over its resources. And that's nice that she says that, but ownership in the ground isn't sufficient. Who controls the company extracting it? Who determines where it is sold? Who controls the revenue stream? Who governs disputes? You know, all of that, from the information we have, seems to be the United States. And that's not... Can you say that they own the petroleum, but

0: then why does Venezuela, or why does Washington exercise so much control over what happens to it if sovereignty is still being respected?
1: And this, like, this just goes right back to the 1980s, 1990s, mm-hmm. when I think it was Standard Oil, maybe, it doesn't really matter, who had the same kind of control over Venezuelan oil that Chavez, the Chavistas, the Bolivarian Revolution, they worked really hard to break that control, break that deadlock, and give the resources of Venezuela back into the hands of the people. And then Rodriguez, whom I recently discovered, she was only supposed to be interim president for 6 months. And there, as far as I know, there's been no elections or talk about elections since January when Maduro was kidnapped. Right. And so I just
0: And it's not just us saying this. Chavistas are in the streets protesting. Right. Members of the communes are protesting. Members of the National Assembly are protesting. You know, this is sending, this is, and they don't even, it on the whitehouse.gov website, they say quite plainly, quote, privatization and investment in Venezuela's energy sector. They're not even hiding its ideological interpretation. They're saying, yes, we're aiming to privatize in other countries oil companies so that the profits don't reach the people. Instead, the profits reach the United States and private investors.
1: We were afraid Rubio was going to be bad, but really, I had no idea. I had no idea it would rise to the level of this kind of, you know, perfidy and disgusting meddling in Latin American countries. So, and that also means that Venezuela, who was able to, but first of all, I know there's a lot of Chavistas protesting in the streets. And I know that the people of Venezuela, especially Caracas, really just massively protested before, I think it was in the 80s, the Caracazo, and it eventually led to the ouster of the president at the time. I don't remember his name. And so, but I also think that it's been now 1998, 1999, it's been 1 year plus 26 years. So 27 years of this revolutionary consciousness where the people have been told for that long that they were sovereign of the country, that they were sovereign over the natural resources, that they were sovereign over the government. And, but they've also spent that time suffering under horrible economic terrorism from the United States. And also, they never knew when their president was going to be killed or kidnapped or whatever, which both things have come true. So they've been kind of under this, even though the Bolivarian Revolution was heroic in wresting control of their country back to Venezuela and Venezuelans, they still have the specter of the United States hanging over them, this cancer of U.S. imperialism and capitalism. And so I think that you're right, there's a lot of protests, but I don't think there's as much protest as there would have been. If Chavez was still alive, right? Or maybe this probably would have never happened if Chavez was still alive. And so what is Delcy saying or Rodriguez saying about, I'm not going to call her Delcy, she's not my friend. What is Rodriguez, acting President Rodriguez, from what I've seen, she's thanking Trump and Rubio mm-hmm. for what this deal and partnership. And, you know, maybe if we look at it the best light, she doesn't want to get kidnapped or murdered. Yeah, I mean, you know, if you're looking at the best light, maybe she wants the United States and Israel to quit terrorizing the country. But mm-hmm. still, it seems like it's like no middle ground. It's like all or nothing. And Venezuela is essentially getting nothing from this deal. Yeah. From what I've seen, it was like just $200 billion. That's crap. That's like bullshit.
0: Yeah. And I think the argument that and it's not, you know, there's a split in the Chavista camp right now. There are Chavistas who do support this deal, and there are Chavistas in the government who support this deal and support, you know, everything that Rodriguez is doing. And there are others who aren't so sure, want more answers, want, you know, the fundamental is sovereignty. And I think, you know, the Rodriguez government would also say that we need the investment, we need the capital, you know, it's better to have $19 than nothing, or it's better to have, you know, 30% or whatever percentage they're getting. You know, they'd rather, that's, I guess, what some of the arguments that they're making, that they need the investment, that they can't do it. But also, they can't say that the sovereignty is being respected, because there's no way that it's a geopolitical betrayal of Chavez's strategy in a lot of ways. You know, because this deal obviously cuts out China, Russia, Cuba, Iran, other left-wing governments across Latin America. And again, the United States gets guaranteed preferential purchasing rights. Most production is going to flow towards the United States to refine and process the crude. American capital is financing production. American equipment is participating in rebuilding the infrastructure. And the U.S. government itself gets an economic stake. So it's just...
1: Well,
0: and then on top of it...
1: Well, go ahead. On top of it,
0: WhiteHouse.gov again says, quote, "The U.S. government says its governance, auditing, banking reforms, payment oversight, and financial monitoring will help ensure Venezuelan royalty and tax revenue is spent, quote, in the interests of the Venezuelan people," end quote. So, the United States gets to supervise how Venezuela then gets to spend the oil money.
1: Oh my God. Yeah, no, this is shit. This is crap. First of all, I have a couple questions. So what about the partnership with China?
0: Well, that's the thing. Like, I think right now it's kind of up in the air. A lot of the agreements, because there's so many agreements that Venezuela has signed with China, with Russia, with Iran in regards to refining oil, or maybe not refining oil, but investment and financing in terms of oil production. And I think right now that's kind of to the wayside, and we don't really know.
1: I know when I was there in 2009, was it 2009? Yeah, I think so. I, you know, spoke to people like Maduro and other people in the government about their, especially in the foreign affairs ministry or whatever they call it. And so mm-hmm. it was there, were very like gung-ho and really intent on developing this partnership with China, because they would have at least equal technology as the United States. Yeah, mm-hmm. Without the, you know, the corresponding yoke around the neck that the United States always puts, which comes to today, the deal is completely one-sided and lopsided. And so it's just very concerning. And but another question I have for you is, have you talked to any of your contacts in Venezuela about this?
0: Yeah. The majority of people that I've spoken to are unhappy and disheartened, and they want to give Delcy the benefit of the doubt. You know, she's been around in Chavez and Maduro's governments for years, et cetera, et cetera. But there are a lot of people who are very unhappy, and you know, and it's such a dramatic, it's so dramatic in the worst possible way too, you know, as all of this is also done behind the scenes. Like, it breaks my heart really to see the, and at the same time, we have to give critical support and support where it's needed, you know, to the communes, to the, social movements in Venezuela that still are the cornerstone of the Bolivarian revolution. And, you know, I don't know where we go exactly from here, you know, because this is kind of the oil is the crown jewel of Venezuela, and it's the crown jewel of the global economy right now. So it'll just be interesting to see. But the context that I have and the context that I've spoken with are generally, and it's not uniform. I even posted on Facebook the other day, I posted and I highlighted it, you know, what do my friends in Venezuela think? But the majority of them, like this person says, quote, someone sold out and handed over Maduro. They're selling the country for personal convenience. This person commented, either negotiate the best possible agreement with diplomacy or war to take the same crude by force. Delcy chose to keep Venezuela alive and reborn. You know, so it's not uniform. It's not a complete condemnation. It's not a complete support of the oil deal. I think a lot of people are confused and a lot of people don't know what to believe and don't know where to go from here and what channels to get information from either. It's very tumultuous, to say the least. And like I said, we just got final details of some of the details today. So there could be more coming for all we know.
1: Right. And we can be as appalled and nonplussed and distressed and whatever as we want to be here. But I'll be very interested to see how the things are developing in Venezuela, because I don't know why there have not been elections now since Maduro was kidnapped. I don't know why the people aren't demanding more stability in the country. And I'd like to see how these protests and maybe Chavismo has died down a little bit, but maybe this will reignite some more Bolivarian revolutionary spirit, and people will come back that weren't so dedicated or hot about the revolution, that they'll come back and see, wow, we really can't let our guard down, literally.
0: Right.
1: When we are trying to operate a revolutionary government and country in the midst of all of this, all these gusanos and capitalists and imperialists, you really can't let your guard down.
0: No, and that's the other thing. Like, we have to keep in mind that, again, despite everything, we aren't, and we can make, you know, we can report, we can analyze, and I think we should, and we should be self-critical, and we should be objective, etc. But we also aren't. And obviously, these terms and this deal was negotiated under conditions of extraordinary U.S. leverage, to say that absolute least, after the kidnapping of Maduro and the killing of dozens of people. That, and that can't be overstated. You know, we have to keep that in mind. It's very possible that Delcy sees this as, or Rodriguez sees this as, preventing the destruction of her country. That's possible too. You know, I don't know what is being said behind, you know, what threats are being given, et cetera, et cetera. All I can go off of is public knowledge and research, et cetera. But, you know, we have to be objective, and this is a shitty deal, but it is also being negotiated under duress.
1: Also, what, I mean, how is there not any more international outcry about this? I mean, for fuck's sake, the United States went into a sovereign country and they kidnapped their democratically elected leader, and nobody really like has any kind of, I don't think there's any kind of oversight about, but I mean, a picture of Maduro, if that was really Maduro, he looked pretty good. But of course, it could have been enhanced, or could have been completely AI. But there's no oversight. There's fucking like him and his wife were fucking kidnapped. And what international organization, or even any kind of human rights organization, is monitoring this situation? And then not only that, is that the United States, like you said, it's a Don Road doctrine. There's no walk softly. It's definitely just carry a big stick. There's no like even attempt. There was no attempt at making this deal anywhere balanced and stable for the people of Venezuela, for sure. And so I just think you might have heard some outcry about the kidnapping and about the, and you know, people can have comments on the deal, but you know, it's really Venezuela, like you said, Venezuela that is going to sign it. But what, like, have you heard anything?
0: Like in terms of
1: like people, like international organizations or other governments protesting the facts that are happening?
0: That's the thing. Not really. And that's what's most disappointing. I was just saying this the other day that, you know, Russia, and I don't know, as much as, you know, I do think U.S. hegemony is in decline, but if there ever was, this is kind of the Empire Strikes Back moment, if you will, it seems, to use Star Wars terminology. Because, like you said, there is no, like, even the president of Mexico, when asked about it, she said the UN isn't doing anything. The UN is useless. It's the 21st century League of Nations at this point. Russia and China, for whatever reason, didn't do anything, didn't have any response. I don't know. I haven't heard anything, unfortunately. And that's disappointing, and that really shows.
1: Yeah, it's just incredible.
0: Yeah. And it's, and that's the thing too, like, I don't know what, that's the thing, like, how much did they know? I mean, I don't know, that's the thing, I don't know anything about, like, the intelligence intrigue or anything like that, but I wonder how much knowledge Russia and China had. I wonder if there was any discussion, you know, these are just questions that I have, because still so much is unknown about the kidnapping of Maduro, too. Was there internal...
1: Well, of course there was, and there had to be. And a lot of people think that the little cabal of Rodriguez and whoever was on her, you know, in her little, I don't know.
0: Circle.
1: Yeah. Because there had to be an inside. There had to be inside knowledge. And like, I sent you that post where the guy's like, no wonder Maduro surrounded himself by Cuban bodyguards. He couldn't trust his own people. And so, and another thing is, I didn't know this, or I forgot about this, that Chavez had fired Rodriguez when he was president. And he felt like she was incompetent and maybe like purposely incompetent, tragically incompetent sometimes. So, yeah, maybe that was the situation. But I feel, I can't accuse Rodriguez of it because I wasn't there. But I definitely feel like there was some kind of inside help for sure.
0: Well, I feel like there had to have been. There had to have been a standout order from someone. I mean, there's plenty of, there's how many instances were there of the Venezuelan government distributing guns to the communes and stuff like that, or installing Russian anti-air weaponry or things like that? You know, like there had to have been a standout order from somewhere.
1: Yeah.
0: Yeah. Well, all right. Is there anything else we want to talk about or say?
1: Well, I know that I kind of like during COVID, we can't have a show without me mentioning COVID, I guess. During COVID, I got kind of like obsessed by that. And I got obsessed by the measures and the vaccine and everything. And I kind of like relied on you to be the expert on the things in Latin America and stuff like that. But when I was talking about maybe the people of Venezuela will get the fire back in their hearts and their bellies again, I think this is putting, I don't know why the kidnapping of Maduro outraged me, but it did, but it didn't make me feel like, cause I felt like maybe the country was still in the hands of Bolivarian revolutionaries. And obviously it's not. So this has kind of put a fire back in my heart and belly for the things of what's happening in Venezuela. And not because Venezuela is an isolated country, but while Chavez was alive, they were leading Latin America and the Caribbean towards more unity, more independence from the West, and especially the United States. And it's just very disappointing that, it's come to where it has been. And it was very exciting. It was a very exciting time. You know, I don't know if I've talked about this on She Lily, but I was able to go from Caracas to Montevideo, Uruguay with Chavez on his airplane for the inauguration of their president, Pepe Mujica. And, but just to see, I just want to tell you the adoration of the people in Uruguay, and a lot of people, of course, came from all over Latin America to witness. It was a historic election and inauguration to witness this and to see how many people just adored Hugo Chavez, and he would like just plunge into the middle of the crowds. Can you see an American president being, plunging into the crowd, people hugging him, shaking his hand, kissing his hand, and we would be there like watching all this happening, and we were told, you just better be ready to jump in the car, because as soon as the president gets in his car, we're gone. We don't wait for anybody. You know? So I would just stay by the car, because we were in this little like a motorcade or whatever. And so to see that, and to see how he energized and organized and gave people hope, and just to see, you know, the fuckers in Washington, D.C., especially that fucker Marco Rubio, you know, what a piece of shit. What an anti-Chavez. What a 180 from Chavez, right?
0: Mm-hmm.
1: And to see him and Trump and all of those baby eating pedophiles, the Epstein class, ruining this for the people of the world, because, you know, it wasn't just Latin America that Chavez gave a lot of hope to. It was a lot of working class or poor people who looked at that and thought, wow, there might be hope for us. And to see these motherfuckers, the Epstein class, like, systematically destroy that is, you know, whatever. It's very tragic.
0: It's another injustice.
1: It certainly is.
0: Yeah. But I do have faith that the people always return. You know, like, Venezuela has seen very dark days, as has much of Latin America, you know, between the dictatorships, the dirty wars, the Plan Condor, Monroe Doctrine, etc., etc. And they have risen from worse before. So I just
1: right. And if I had hope in anybody, it would be the people of Venezuela and the people of Cuba to be able to rise above this, but they can only take so much.
0: I know.
1: You know, and it's just like, it's just disgusting.
0: Yep.
1: I guess that was my rant for the show.
0: Hey, works for me.
1: I was just getting rid of my migraine, and after I did that rant, it started to come back. So I better just like close my eyes and take a little break after we're finished.
0: Yep. That makes now a good time to stop.
1: Yeah.
0: Alrighty. Before we say goodbye, I want to be sure to mention the She Lily 4S's again. Don't forget to subscribe to the Substack. Don't forget to send in any thoughts or ideas for shows. Don't forget to share on social media. And don't forget to squeeze the like heart. Once again, this has been She Lily number 184. You've been joined by myself, Dakota Lily, as well as Cindy Sheehan. And peace out. We love you. And we will see you next time.
1: Peace out, you guys. Keep on keeping on.
0: Yep, peace out for now.

0: All right, what's up, man? What's up, guys? Welcome, welcome, welcome every Tuesday and Thursday right here on the Political Voices Network. Welcome to our get-together, our Tariff Buster. 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All right, thanks for being here. Thank you, Charlie, from APS Radio and APS Radio News, keeping the show going and growing with your generous support. Become a patron, patreon.com/Tara Devlin. And, yeah, we'll get to more of that, more plugs. You know what to do. Become a patron, all that stuff. All right, we can't do it alone. I can't do it without you, really. We're in this together. Thank you, Jim, on the chat. Okay, where do we begin? Everything sucks. By the time Republicans are through with us, there's going to be a lot of damage. I don't know if you've noticed, but we're going to have we have a lot of work to do, and it's going to get worse, because unless Trump, steps off this mortal coil legally and peacefully, looks like we are, unless we get the midterms, and this is what we got to really focus on, because if we don't get divided government in the midterms, because Trump is doing all he can with his dirty tricks, and he has an entire political party enabling him. But unless we get divided government to slow this maggot shit show down, we're in big, big trouble. We already are. I don't know how the world is going to forgive us. Okay? I know we didn't vote for this nonsense, for this maggotry. But 72 million Americans did? I want to thank Charlie. He sent me this movie. I just want to play a clip from it. It's on YouTube for free. The New Face of America, Inside the Second Great Depression. And it's stories about how people fall through the cracks, how we live in the richest country on earth, but the poverty is astonishing. And the fact that we have an administration, a maladministration, that does nothing about it except make it worse. And no matter what always baffles me is the fact that Trump has any supporters left at all. When they say his approval ratings are down to 33%, historic lows, I don't understand the 33%. It doesn't really give me faith and hope in humanity, that's for sure. But this is I guess I could put the link in the description of this movie, The New Face of America, Inside the Second Great Depression. But you'll hear, now these stories take place in West Virginia. And West Virginia is one of the three states that still has a positive rating for Trump, even though he's lost a lot of support. It's one of the three states where he's not underwater in approval ratings. Let's listen. Now, the whole thing is heartbreaking. It goes into these people, different stories about a woman, like, for example, one woman who's living in her car and joined a gym because she needed to use the shower. And people who just fell through the cracks. They lost their job. They couldn't keep up with the rent payments, things like that. Now they're living on the street, and they never thought they would find themselves in that position in the richest country on earth. And as I've said for years, this is why I can't stand Republicans, besides everything else, is that no one works harder than the poor in this country. No one works harder. Maggots would, Donald Trump Jr., the Trump crime family, Elon friggin' Musk, none of them could match the hard work that people put that they have to endure being poor. So, but still, here's a clip from someone that really infuriated me.
1: But ironically, here they voted 80% in favor of him, and their support for
0: Donald
1: him continues.
0: Trump.
1: To earn a little extra money, Serenia does some household tasks for her neighbors. For a few dollars, she also cuts James's hair, who works in the mine. He is a loyal follower of Donald Trump.
0: This is a documentary that played in France, by the way. Just keep making that clear. So this is an English dub of a French documentary, a French-made documentary.
2: I am a Trump fan, yeah. I do support Trump.
3: Why?
2: Because he's done everything he said he'd do.
0: But?
2: You know, Trump is willing to help other countries, but his country comes first.
0: Really? Have you looked around?
2: It's been a long time. Donald Trump is a billionaire. Donald Trump keeps his family everywhere he goes. His children, his wife, are everywhere with him. That tells you a lot about a person.
4: Family's in it.
2: Family, and that's why I work for my family.
4: It's been the last so many years, maybe 30 years, that there's not been jobs. Now there is. Our unemployment rate is way down.
3: Really?
4: Yeah. Really. Right now, it's, yeah. Theoretically, every person in the USA can have a job. Isn't that what they told us? There is a job for every person with the numbers. So if people want to work,
0: you see,
4: they can find a job.
0: Bullshit. You can find a job, but whether you can keep a roof over your head is another story. Whether you can afford the basic necessities of life is another story. So once again, and if you look through the comments here, what really irritated me was that there's a lot of comments of Fox News victims where they're blaming the people. They're not blaming the system. It's always the fault of the individual in a system that where you're one medical bill away from catastrophe. And there's a whole scene here where they go to a Doctors Without Borders event here in the United States. And here's one of the women. She's overwhelmed by it. This is beautiful.
5: It's beautiful. All the people volunteering.
0: Isn't it it's beautiful?
5: So many people getting help that need it.
0: That's not beautiful.
5: Before my sister passed away, she had all her teeth taken out, and she didn't have any teeth to replace them with. And she was younger than I am now, and she was my older sister.
0: Is this beautiful?
5: So I think about what she went through with health issues because of her teeth, and they're important.
0: People are getting dental cleanings, dentures, on top of regular medical care.
1: Turns, the family are going to be examined. Jaden, the youngest, feels a little uneasy.
0: It's beautiful. Isn't it beautiful? This is the confusion that the American people are under, where this is not beautiful. This should be, people should look at this as a disgrace. The fact that in the richest country on earth, Doctors Without Borders has to set up events where people show up days before. And that's what they show in the beginning here, how people come days before the event because to get in line. That's how desperate they need medical care.
5: Not a good thing. So, have to.
1: The family arrived the night before because here the rule is first come, first served. At 6 o'clock in the morning, the doors open. They announce the running order.
6: 125, 127. Somebody's sound asleep in
0: the
6: car.
0: This is West Virginia.
6: 128. So
0: Trump
6: next time
0: country.
6: We'll call in groups of 20 again, all right?
1: Once inside, these patients discover a full-scale field hospital. A scene that resembles more that of a humanitarian disaster. And yet, it's really just modern-day America.
0: Aren't you proud to be an American? I don't know about you, but this is shocking and disgraceful to me. It's not a beautiful sight that people are volunteering. That we'll always find that kind of kindness. But it's about framing. In the richest country on earth, no one should have to endure this kind of treatment. People should be able to go to a doctor. People should be able to earn a living wage that keeps a roof over their heads and aren't one medical bill away from homelessness. And the fact that you'll see, let me see if I can find some of these. Some of these comments really pissed me off. Some of them, of course, are normal people. And, yeah, so I don't know. I can't find one in particular. I guess it got buried because they're clearly Fox News victims that have been taught that their enemies are the American people. You see, it's, and this is a, what the Republicans, when you watch them and listen to them in the halls of power, they are attacking working people with the big ugly bill, for example. The way they treat the American people, they hate the American people. They hate working people. That's what it's about. It's about kicking down on people who have no power. And then, of course, into the misinformation breach steps the likes of Fox News and the Russian-funded influencers who tell the American people to point their fingers at someone who's lower on the ladder, an immigrant, trans people, somebody else who they can focus on and hate. So when, and when that dupe sitting in getting his hair cut says Donald Trump kept all his promises, does everything he says, he loves his family. Give me a break. Joe Biden, see, this is where the Democrats really frustrate me, because it's about messaging. And the fact that maggots are consistently voting against their own better interests, this is not a new phenomena. This has been going on for decades. I don't know if you remember the book, What's the Matter with Kansas? All right, back in the day, that was during the George W. Bush era, where it was, someone wrote about the phenomenon of people who are struggling to make it through the week voting for Republicans, voting for the very party and the policies that are cutting their lifelines. Well, you know, the American dream is only going to, is as George Carlin says, you have to be asleep to believe in it. It's the truth, because we don't even get health care. Now that Donald Trump, he's starting another war with an ally, never an enemy. Never does he ever say anything about Putin or Kim Jong-un. He's writing love letters to them. Hold on a second. Where is it? So, oh, here's some, see, this is one of the things that gets on my nerves all the time, that, and I've talked about it incessantly, how we are constantly checking in with the maggots. We're never checking in with normal people, and this is the problem. How, this is part of the problem, how the corporate media enables Trump and normalizes Trump. Approaching Trump voters and asking them, you know, how you doing? How are you feeling good about your vote? When they shouldn't feel good about their vote at all. They should be ashamed of their vote. They voted for a convicted felon, an insurrectionist, a serial bankrupt con man who left America with the worst jobs record since Herbert Hoover. and corpses, a land of mass graves, the American landscape, a land of mass graves, thanks to his botching of the pandemic response. So it's not how you're feeling about your vote. Oh, he promised higher paychecks. He promised America first. This is a con man talking. And it was up to the corporate media to portray him truthfully. But instead, they normalized him. Here's Tara Jr. jumping on my lap, in case you hear. All right. He has to be involved in the show. He's like Lucille Ball. He wants to be in the show. Okay. Let's see. This is from MS Now.
7: Does America feel great again?
8: I can't speak for all Americans, but right now, I mean, I really don't feel all that great.
7: President Trump promised to bring down prices. You voted for him 3 times. Are you disappointed?
9: Very disappointed.
7: Why?
9: Because the prices haven't gone down. I don't know. I'm over it, I think. Over the Trump thing. The Trump wagon, whatever you want to call it.
7: We saw him install a new helipad on the White House. He's building a new ballroom in the White House.
10: But he won't help with gas prices or help with us to live. That's just ridiculous.
0: Oh, you're just catching on now?
10: It's ridiculous. You have all this money and you don't want to support, maybe? I don't know what I'm trying to say. It's ridiculous.
0: You have all this money and you don't want to support. You're just catching on now that he's a con man, that even when he was a private businessman, that he was out for hurting people. What did he have? A casino where he tickled addictions, where he bus loads of old ladies playing the nickel slots, right? Or in his, when he had buildings that he was renting to Social Security recipients, he notoriously inflicted terrorism on them, trying to get them out of their apartments. Some of them were in their 80s on fixed incomes. He doesn't care where they're supposed to go. You see, Trump, just like the rest of the Republican Party, they never kick up. They always kick down on the poor and the vulnerable and people who can't fight back. So youth, if they thought, this is what is so baffling to me, that these people actually believed Trump was going to, what, line their pockets with gold and magic beans and trinkets? I don't get it. And this is where the corporate media, of course, has fell down on the job, normalizing it, making Trump seem not like what he was, not reporting on what he was and is, a con man, a lifelong disco-prowling Epstein-class con man, but a reasonable choice that somebody might make, that a voter might make. You know, the fact is, Republicans, whenever they're in power, the American people slip lower and lower on the economic ladder. So instead of reporting a poll saying that the American people think that Trump's going to be good for the economy, what they should have done, what the corporate media should have done, was explain to the American people that every time Republicans get power, the working class becomes the more malleable working poor. So some people are catching on. This seems like a phenomenon. Of course, we have the wonderful site Leopards Eating Our Face on Reddit, which I spend some time on. But here's a caller who called into C-SPAN.
11: From Ed, joins us from Utah, Republican line. Hi.
12: I agree with that last caller. America needs to wake up. I guess I'm kind of floored by the attitude of the president a little bit, that we have a president in this day and age.
0: Propaganda works.
12: No compassion, no empathy whatsoever. And yet we still follow a guy like this. So I guess at this point I would say, please stop caring at this point. Stop telling me who my enemies are. Stop, you know, worrying about educating me so much and all that, because it's the leadership class is just doing a horrible job, no matter where you look, the left or the right.
0: Economy it's both is horrible. Sides, right?
12: Economy is bad sides. For the small business guy right now. I think if you're looking for a big corporation, which is basically America now, one big corporation. Isn't America, is it a corporation, by the way? That's
0: Shouldn't
12: a serious
0: be.
12: Question. Is it a corporation, essentially, with debt? I'm kind of curious how that works, because we're just taking on more and more and more and more debt, and yet it's like he's oblivious to the situation most Americans are facing right now. A couple callers ago talked about how he's proud the America he's building the White House and spending money in the White House
0: Jesus
12: right now.
0: Christ.
12: Man, I want him to start in the cities and work his way there. Forget D.C. at this point. Don't they have enough money? So America, like that last caller, kudos. Wake up. We should be billionaires. Put the power back in each family.
0: Well,
12: let's
0: how are you going
12: to
0: do
12: that.
0: It?
12: And man, we can have great times. Thanks for listening.
0: We can have great times.
11: Ed in Utah, he talks about a lot of different issues.
0: We can have great time. Man, put the power back into the people. We can have great times. Well, we would like to, but it was the Republican Party that destroyed unions in this country, that inflicted Reaganomics on us with the help of corporate Dems and, for whatever reason, of course, money in politics is the root of all this evil. And some Democrats going along, these new Democrats, so-called, going along with Reaganomics, basically, because of the corruption of, I think, you know, of Congress, of money in politics. So this Trump self-identified Republican, how do you think we're going to have great times again? Is it going to be trickled upon us if we beg hard enough? Maybe if we beg a billionaire for another 30 years, they'll start trickling. We've been told that, you know, trickle down, supply side economics works. But back when, of course, it's always been a con, which is why Republicans, it makes sense that eventually they have an outright con man as a standard bearer, because the entire Republican agenda has been a con the whole time. Trickle down economics is a con. Tax cuts pay for themselves is a con. Deregulation equals prosperity. That's a con. Tax cuts for the rich make everybody prosperous. It's all a con. Everything that Republicans run on is a con. And they had to present it like they were passing these policies and that they were for these policies because they wanted to make an economically vibrant, upwardly mobile working class majority, but the agenda, the goal was the exact opposite. They were actually, of course, they couldn't come right out and say it, but they were dragging us back to the system that the founders overthrew, where the rich run and rule and everybody else awaits their rewards in heaven. So, you know, when these MAGA people call in or regret, they have regrets, I wonder, you know, what do you think is going to make America shared prosperity or where you can have great times again? The Democratic policies that MAGA destroyed, that Republicans destroyed, that Republicans stand against. So this is what gets me infuriated, just like this caller. He couldn't come right out and say that he was wrong, that Republicans are not the party of the people. They're the party for the rich. It always have been, not always actually, and they were founded as a progressive party. back in the 1860s. They were founded as the progressive antidote to the entrenched power of the Democratic Party of its time. But now, since when they sold out to the railroads in the first Gilded Age, they've never looked back. So I don't want to hear Republicans slide into my DMs over here telling me how Democrats were slave owners and the Republicans were, Lincoln was a Republican and that they were they freed the slaves, basically. And I hear that all the time. Yeah, 100 years ago, in the 1860s, over 100 years ago, 150 years ago. If you got to go back to 150 years, and, it doesn't matter what a party is called. What matters is what it is, what it does, what policies it promotes. But there's more. Where's everybody? Right? Am I wrong? Just stop me when I'm wrong, guys. I was wrong once in 1967, but I don't know. Since then, where is it? Do I have it here? Oh, no. Hold on a second. I think I closed it by accident. It's this Reddit lady I wanted to put. Where is it? It was in the leopards eating my face. Oh, no. Hold on a second. I think I closed it by accident. It's this Reddit lady I want.

C-SPAN. I say this as a she can't quite let go of MAGA tree. I say this as a three-time Trump voter, a lifelong Republican. Oh, wait, maybe I have it here. Oh, yeah, I have it here. It doesn't matter, right? This is in the actual Twitter feed. I say this as a three-time voter, a lifelong Republican, or Republican. She calls herself a Republican, but they're not Republicans anymore. They're Republicans. Who spent an embarrassing amount of money on merch and travel to Trump rallies. This is what we're dealing with. And D.C. I was duped. Okay. Good. Welcome. Welcome to reality. I don't know what took you so long, but it is partly our problem or our fault. Not our. I mean, it's really the Democratic Party's fault for not having a strong messaging game. I can only do so much on my little Tara Buster show that I hope keep supporting, guys, you know, and maybe it won't be as little one day, but until that day, we definitely are facing headwinds when it comes to propaganda, because we're promoting the interests of the working class, because, as I say, the show, you know, one of the mottos is kicking ass for the working class, and because of that, we don't have billionaire benefactors, and because we promote the liberal policies that created America, that built the middle class to begin with, we don't get Russian influence, or that Russian, that Kremlin money that comes into the pockets of the Russian-funded influencers like Tim Pool and Benny Johnson, and there are others whose names escape me, but they take money from the Kremlin to spread pro-Trump propaganda, which says everything about what the right wing are, what they do to this country, that they're not patriots, they're not trying to help the American people, that's for sure. If, you know, you get America's enemies are funding them. And they, America's enemies, want Trump in office. Look at the damage he's doing to our country. They don't even have to try. He wants to do it because he's trying to impress them. He's turning the entire world against us, and we'll get to that more in a minute. But so she continues. I was duped. I'm glad to hear it. Thanks for finally catching up. The past 14 months have been betrayal after betrayal. It's just the 14 months? Not the entire career? Not the first maladministration? The million corpses, the botched pandemic, of course, the mask hysteria that Donald Trump inflicted on this country. He could never take any opportunity to unify the country. He has to divide it. He's got to tear America apart. That's all he can do. That's all he knows how to do. It's not in his nature to do otherwise. So she continues, betrayal after betrayal. It sucks admitting I got it wrong. No, I'm not saying, see, this is where I want to explode. No, I'm not saying Kamala would have been better. Really, why? Because you can't quite go there. Because in every maggot, every female maggot has to be a bigger misogynist than the Republican male. That is the truth. That is a given. You can't quite say. Now, what would be so horrible about Kamala Harris? She wouldn't embarrass us on the world stage. She certainly wouldn't have kicked millions off of health care. We would have more people on health care. She wouldn't be in a trade war with Canada. She wouldn't have sidled up to America's enemies. She wouldn't be embarrassing us. She wouldn't be at war with Iran. The

0: 18 service members would be alive now, and the schoolgirls in Iran would not be dead. And more and more and more, that soldier wouldn't have jumped off the off the ship. We could go on of all the things that wouldn't have happened. She wouldn't have destroyed the East Wing for a vanity project. She wouldn't have embarrassed us on our 250th anniversary with a friggin' cage match on the White House lawn, like we're living the nightmare of idiocracy. None of that would have happened. We could have been proud. The 250th anniversary of America would have been something to remember, not a low-rent, just phone-it-in spectacle of maggotry that sucks, which was embarrassing. Trump doesn't know what the F to do. They don't know what makes America great. They wouldn't know how to make America great if it gave Donald Trump a friggin' golden bar with his name on it. That's the truth, because they don't understand what makes America great. They hate everything that actually makes America great. Diversity. No one is above the law. The Constitution. Checks and balances. These things make America great. Our multiracial liberal democracy. That's what supposedly makes America great. We are a melting pot. We used to be. We used to attract the best and the brightest here in America. And you could be, everybody could be an American. That's what made us great and unique. But that's, notice, it's everything that maggots hate. Because they're underwhelming people. They're dupes, clearly. They like being dupes of a con man. And I'm tired of the mainstream messaging machine enabling that. Making like that's just a normal thing to be. When it's not. You should be ashamed of yourself. You should try better. Try harder. You know? Try not to be a dupe. Please. Right? So, okay. I'm not saying Kamala would have been better. Because, you know, with no examples, right? We'd be building a green infrastructure from sea to shining sea. The Infrastructure Act would still be intact. The CHIPS and Science Act wouldn't have been clawed back. All of those Americans that were fired by Elon Musk in our struggling bureaucracy that every great nation needs, they would still have their jobs. All the stresses and the pain that maggots inflict on this country, on the country and their communities. I mean, none of that would have happened. We'd be going in the right direction, in the correct direction, I should say. Okay, but Trump is a politician, a glorified snake oil salesman. He's not God, nor should he be worshipped as one. Hello? If you worship that thing as God, you have a very sick version of God. Well, we know what we're dealing with. We know what maggots are. They should be embarrassed, you know? They really should. And we need to hold our politicians accountable. Oh, another thing. Harris isn't mentioned in the Epstein files once, is she? Oh, maybe. Was she mentioned? No. I know they mentioned Hillary as an opponent to Donald Trump, but she's not in there as a participant, as a culprit, as a perpetrator, not a culprit, as a perpetrator. That's what Trump is. He's all over the Epstein files committing crimes against children. Yes, we need to hold our politicians accountable, especially the ones we voted for and sacrificed friendships, jobs, and families over. Well, if you think that, not that you think, this is what happened. You vote, if your friends, your family, your jobs, people are like, if you lose a job over voting for Trump, that's because you're not losing a job over voting for Trump. You're losing a job because you're a racist or something like that. You've said something disgusting. You've revealed who you are that caused you to vote for Donald Trump, a disgusting person with no redeeming qualities, a con man, a grifter, a lifelong racist, a lifelong con man, an abuser, a perpetrator, a predator, a disco prowling con man who takes advantage of people who can't fight back. His entire life, everything about him is a disgrace to humanity, and he will be remembered as such, as will those who supported him. As I've said for years, those who spoke one day in the not too distant future, those who cheered Trump will only speak of it in shamed whispers. That day is coming. So, she continues, Trump is now attempting to bully his base into supporting another reckless foreign war, ignore the Epstein files, and now accept data centers, or else. You want to be backwards and poor. I've never been in an emotionally abusive relationship, and I'm not about to start now. Thank you for your attention to this matter. So, and then, of course, some maggot writes, unfortunately, the alternative to Trump was worse. In what ways? You filthy maggots. In what ways? Name it. Name your hate, because that's what it's about. You don't like women. You don't like people of color. You're a backwards asshole who has a problem. You lack the decency, the maturity to function in a free democratic society. And the woman responds, it absolutely was. But it doesn't mean we don't hold the politicians we voted for accountable, who campaigned and promised on all the things he is now doing the opposite of. And give us an example. What would have been worse? What's worse? What's worse? Oh, she's just fundamentally worse. You see? That's what it is. She's a woman. She's has darker pigment. These things are sins that cannot be overcome in Maggotville. So, it drives me crazy with, in general, they never have an example. Give us an example. Because you can't. Because if you do, you reveal who exactly you are. That you're everything I'm saying. You're a racist, you're a misogynist. And, you know, Trump is, he started a war with Canada. Where is it? Do I have that one? Oh, here's the Canadians. They have, they went up to Toronto to talk to Canadians about what they think about traitor Trump and his war on America, I mean, the war that he's put us in with our neighbor, the longest peacefulest, what is it, the longest continuous peaceful border in world history, our trade partner, our friend, our ally.
1: True, but I don't know about the Prime Minister, you know, the President there, you know, causing problems, right? So support Canada, work hard, we don't, country of peace, sovereignty, but, what's going on here is ridiculous.
2: Well, I think it's important, but I do believe that Canada is finally maybe starting to step up and saying, no, we're not going to take it. So if we start fighting back with maybe the electric and that type of stuff, I think it might be good for Canada and Ontario's.
0: Say, they're not going to take it anymore. Why would you? Why would you? If you have any self-respect. What is this? Hold on.
3: Of this trade war right now?
2: I'm fully behind what Carney's done. U.S.
3: You could talk directly to President Trump. See? What would you tell him?
2: I'd tell him just stop already. Just stop. Let the adults do the work now. It's time to retire.
0: Man, baby.
3: He's recently threatened to rename Lake Ontario Lake America. What do you make of that threat?
4: Well, I think there was also talk about renaming Lake Michigan Lake Epstein.
3: We saw Vice President Vance call Canada a state recently. He said it was a Freudian slip, but this isn't the first time that an American leader has called Canada the 51st state. What do you make of that sort of rhetoric?
5: I think they should shove it right where it belongs. We got health care. They look after us. And it's fun being up here. Go down there. What do you get?
0: Nothing.
5: Nothing.
0: Exactly. Exactly. What do you get? Nothing. You get nothing but hate. You get what? You get your lifelines cut. You get, you get to hate on trans people, I guess. You get the satisfaction of knowing that a trans person has to hold it in when they're driving or going somewhere. You know, they can't use a public restroom without being in fear for their safety. And without a maggot trying to look at their pee-pee, the pee-pee patrol getting involved. But, you know, Canada's not a paradise, but it's better than the United States. You don't have to go bankrupt if you get a sickness there. You don't have to cut your insulin in half. Right? I mean, that's another thing that really irritates me about maggots in general. They never just say thank you to Democrats for trying to make their lives better. It's like constantly trying to make their lives better while they can't even say the name of the Democratic Party. They call us Democrat Party. And they all the abuse that they inflicted, that they heaped on Joe Biden, a decent man. And unfortunately, as far as Harris is concerned, she should have been out there. And, you know, hindsight is 20/20. But in my opinion, she should have been out there at every ribbon cutting, at every factory opening, at every solar panel factory where they're hiring more Americans in red states, like in Perjury Trader Green's district, where they expanded their solar panel factory and hired more people. How many bumper stickers, Let's Go Brandon bumper stickers, were in the parking lot of that solar panel factory, right? And where it should have been, every time they drove in, they were met by a billboard of Harris and Joe Biden standing there saying, your job, hello, good morning, your job brought to you by Democrats and the Inflation Reduction Act and wherever they might be, the Chips and Science Act. This bridge rebuilt thanks to Democrats, because Republicans in red states do nothing for you except turn on trans people, beat up less than 1% of the population, and that's it. That's all they've done. You know, oh, it's hard, we can't make ends meet. Well, you know, the problem is, I don't feel bad for maggots, because this is how they operate. They only see the light when something affects them directly, and unfortunately, that's how they wake up. And unfortunately, though, they take good people with them. This is the problem. Really. You know, drill, baby, drill, right? This is what... But to Republicans, the working class is nothing but a prop. And if you listen to them in the halls of power, they hate working people. That's why the big ugly bill attacks working people and the poor. You know, the fact that we have a category in this country called the working poor is abominable. I try to do it on my show. We're trying to get the word out to say these things, to force the corporate media into following suit, because it's not just the fact that we have a category called the working poor, but that we have something called a donor class. These are two things that should not exist in a free country, in a democratic society, in a multiracial liberal democracy that promotes the general welfare. We shouldn't have something called a donor class and another category called the working poor. So the Democrats should really, this is how they should be talking, unapologetically, because the fact is, that Republican policies are what's hurting America, always have, and always will. It's not rocket science. If you promote unions, if you legislate living wages, if you create a strong social safety net, things will improve. The working class will rise higher and higher on the ladder. If you ensure that the American people don't have to go to come out of school as indentured servants to banksters, you're investing in the future. You're investing in your country. You're not draining it dry. You're not heaping another weight. You're not throwing another weight onto somebody that they have to carry. And this is how people fall through the cracks. So, you know, this is what we're dealing with. This is this, like, cult of personality that, of course, gives nothing to the American people. And I'm sick of it. I don't know about you. I'm sick of the complicity. I'm sick of the Stockholm syndrome. And it's time to, we need a new New Deal. And we need to make sure that Republicans are a permanent minority, legally and peacefully. Really. And that's the other thing, you know, when they're like, oh, Harris would have been worse. Give us an example. How? How would she have been worse? Oh, she wouldn't have pushed for trans people to have to hold it in all the way home, right? Oh, girls in women's sports or boys in men's sport or whatever bullshit. Whatever bullshit divisive thing they're peddling against trans people. Right? Men and girls and boys in sports. I'm so sick of it. When, I don't know, I mean, most people aren't going to become professional athletes, and the purpose of a little league baseball team or peewee football would be, I think, to teach sportsmanship and camaraderie and cooperation, not to teach kids that there's an out-group that you get to kick down on and exploit, as long as it's the approved target, the approved targeted minority group du jour. Oh, brother. Right? And stop me when I'm wrong. You know? Anybody who votes Republican really gets what they deserve, and it's not a trip to Disneyland. Unfortunately, they, like I said, they take us with them, and I'm tired. I'm tired of it. All right, come on, Tara Jr., Jesus Christ. All right, you got to just sit there. Sit and be good. Right? All right, here, sit over here. Sit like this. That's okay. Are you going to sit and be good? No, you're not. Okay. Oh, brother. Yeah, we played that one already. I guess we could do the J.D. Vance thing on Thursday. We're running out of time. the he was on some show saying that he feels darkness when he's with some world leaders. Not Trump, though, right? Not Peter Thiel, but we'll do that on Thursday. One of the last things, we only have a few minutes left. I wanted to just point out that another Republican got caught in the act of being himself. You know, this George Santos, he's barred, he's banned for life from the prediction market Kalshi because he voted or bet on himself. And, you know, like I say, you could take the Republican out of the Republican out of Congress, but you can't take the con out of the Republican. Okay, he got banned for life for betting on himself. And this is, of course, this is a Republican Party, right? He was kicked out of Congress, finally, because he was robbing other Republicans. The list of scams that he perpetrated while he was in Congress is longer than, any laundry list, that's for sure. But they finally kicked him out. But if we remember correctly, this wasn't for a long time. They kept him in office because they needed his vote. This is who the Republican Party are. This is what they are. They're not in there to represent the American people. They have outright grifters in Congress. Many of them. There are many George Santos who exist in there now that pad their resumes and pretend they're, you know, great war heroes and all these other things that they're not. But George Santos, his entire career was fabricated, and he had a life just like Trump, a life of crime, a life of being a grifter, a parasite. This is somebody who's a sociopath, just like Trump, taking advantage of people, not paying rent. That was one thing he did. He was being sued by landlords who unfortunately rented to him and then couldn't get his ass out while he was not paying his rent, taking advantage of all of the, this was during the pandemic, he was taking advantage of all the PPE loans and things that Democrats were putting in place to keep people in their apartments. But somebody like George Santos was, of course, abusing it. And this is somebody who presented himself as a financier, like Jeffrey Epstein, right? He's a financier. What's a financier? That you take your money and invest in other people's businesses, right? And you're so rich, your money is floating these other businesses. That's who George Santos said he was. A financier, when he's a grifter. So, because this is the age of Trump, and, being a Republican means never saying sorry, where is it? He responded on X, Twitter. Why am I saying X? It's not, never X, it's Twitter, always. Hey, Kalshi. This is what he says. Hey, Kalshi, thanks for the lifetime ban from your gambling platform. Let's see how much longer you guys are around for. Because, you see, being a Republican means never saying sorry, never learning, never growing, never learning a lesson, never, ever taking an opportunity to change your ways. And that's George Santos. Traitor Trump, remember, Traitor Trump, he should be in prison right now, just like Traitor Trump should be in prison. George Santos should be in prison, serving out his sentence, but Traitor Trump pardoned him, just like he pardoned other con artists. Trader Trump just pardoned another con artist, a woman. She stole from maggots. We did a story about her, too. But she ran a Ponzi scheme, and he pardoned her, too. And according to Trader Trump, George Santos was treated so horribly, so badly, so abused by everyone. Oh, the poor thing. Part of the one of the things we need to do is take away the president's ability to pardon like this, especially somebody like Trader Trump. We will. This is a power that no president should have. Forget it. There should be a board. If we're going to have a pardon, if we're going to pardon people, it should be a nonpartisan board that's elected by the people to review cases. If that's what if we want to keep that, not a kingly power that the founders allowed the president to have. He should have no kingly powers. Unfortunately, of course, we have a corrupt and illegitimate Supreme Court enabling his kingly powers. But, all right, come on, man, Junior. Why? So, let's see. Hold on a second. Yeah, let's see. Let me see. Because this is the only thing, if Trader Trump's pardons, you have to be some kind of grifter. He's not pardoning the poor, the vulnerable. He's pardoning con men and women. He's pardoning people like himself, grifters. People who take advantage of the poor and the politically unconnected. All you got to do, and that's the thing, that's what that woman did that he pardoned, the one with the Ponzi scheme lady. She was supposed to pay restitution. That's all gone now. She doesn't have to pay any her victims restitution. So, nice work if you can get it, I guess. This is the time we live in, guys. So, all right, listen. I can't hang around because I got something to do. Where are you? Where's my people? Thank you for hanging out. Thank you. Yeah, like and subscribe and all that stuff. Yeah. Oh, good. The music stopped. It was getting annoying. All right. Yeah, they pay for pardons. That's right, Bonnie, on the Substack chat. They pay for the pardons. It's bribes. It's a pay-to-play system with Trader Trump. That's why it's so pathetic watching dumbasses like these MAGA voters who live in West Virginia who have to line up overnight at a Doctors Without Borders event within the borders of the United States. And we have other Americans who look at that and think that the problem is the system. I mean, the problem is the person, not the system. It is sickening. So, I'm doing my best here, guys, to make the world a better place. And thank you, Minnie Mouse, for your super chat. I support independent media. Corporate media has become complicit with fascism. You are right, Minnie Mouse, 100%. And thank you for your support for the Political Voices Network. Because this is how we are going to win, right? All right, guys, thank you for hanging out. We will do another show on Thursday, 1 p.m. We'll have another show. And we will win. We will win because we're on the right side of history, decency, dignity, democracy, and humanity. So they have to pretend they're all those things, but we actually are them. So, okay. Let's remember that. And never be afraid to tell them that. This is the other thing. I'm tired of it. I'm tired of them getting away with their stupidity. And if any of them say, well, Harris would have been worse. How? Give us an example. Watch them humming a humming a humming. Harris was worse if you push them, if you just push them a little. I've done that myself in my personal life. I think I was telling you one time, you know, I'm not a big, whatever, Nancy Pelosi fan or whatever, but a friend of mine was like, oh, I was watching something. This was years ago when Nancy Pelosi was still the speaker, and I was watching a clip. And he's like, he was looking over my shoulder, and he's like, oh, I hate her. And I said, why? And he couldn't come up with one thing, one reason why I hate her. How? What do you mean you hate her? Give us an example. You hate something? You should have some explanation for it. If you hate something, I could tell you. Why? If I say I hate this Trump, I do a show. I do a whole show on it, okay? I'll give you the receipts. But they never have it. They never do. That's how you know they're propagandized. So, all right. Guys. Thank you for hanging out. Let me see. Bald Thanos says, did anybody see Don Lemon attack video of Laura Luma this morning? I did not, but I will check it out. Thank you for the suggestion. We will win. Become a patron, patreon.com/TaraDevil. And thank you, Charlie, from APS Radio and APS Radio News. Check out APS Radio. 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And there are other shows on APS Radio News. And, not just this show. Cindy Sheehan has a show. And others. Okay. What else? You know what to do. Subscribe to my Substack. That's the other thing. Okay? I don't ask a lot. Give the show a good review on iTunes. But I do ask some things of you. I don't think they're too much to ask, but maybe. Thank you so much for hanging out, guys. I got to run. I'll see you on Thursday, but I'll see you on the Substack in the meantime.
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6: All right, you guys, it's Michael Bolden on the line here, my old buddy. He's the founder and the director of the 10th Amendment Center. And that is 10th Amendment Center, all spelled out, 10thAmendmentCenter.com. And hey, man, how are you doing?
15: I don't know whose idea was to have Bolden on, but it's good to be here.
6: What's my idea?
15: Was it you or was it Rachel?
6: No. She's like, who the hell is Michael Bolden?
15: Dude. I feel like we almost got to do a catch-up. Like, we're just going to do a hangout here.
6: Well, I'm feeling very patriotic this week is why I thought of you, man. It's a 250th Sweet. Anniversary of the country and the 50th anniversary of me in like a week or two. I'm a July 76 baby, you know? So,
15: it's a day of mourning
6: to mind, you know? What?
15: It's a time of mourning, not your 50th. Because that's when the good years start. But this 250 thing, it's definitely a time of mourning.
6: The old me was a lot younger. You know, there's a big discussion on Provoke last night with Daryl Cooper where they were all in the chat
15: room, so surprised to find out that I was only 50. They all seemed to think that I was much, much older.
3: Oh, dude, that's me. That's me. I'm hitting 54 this year.
15: Oh man, well, you look great. I need to start dyeing my beard like Osama bin Laden. Jesus, I need to start trying to get away with it. All my hair fell out.
3: You need more Dr. Pepper.
15: Listen, I have you here for a reason. Oh, I shouldn't be eating into the microphone. I'll just ask my question and then mute me.
3: It feels natural to me.
15: Listen, talk to me about the, what good is the American Revolution anyway, man? Do you have any opinions about that?
3: Hell yeah, I do. Revolutions are good things. Revolution, of course, if you're thinking of the American Revolution, and John Adams described this very specifically in a series of letters over the years, back and forth with Thomas Jefferson after they became friends again. The Revolution was not the war for independence. He specifically described the Revolution as a radical change in the viewpoints of the people, their duties, their sentiments, their obligations. From 1760, 1761, James Otis Jr.'s speech against the writs of assistance. This is general warrants, warrantless search and surveillance, where he said an act against the Constitution is void and should be treated that way. The revolution started then and went through 1775 when the shot heard around the world hit Lexington and Concord, and then the war for independence. He said the war for independence, that was just the outgrowth of the real American Revolution. So, yeah, I mean, the revolution was important for that time, but it's up to the people themselves to actually protect and defend their own liberty, whether government happens to like it or not. And government does not like that kind of thing. And over the years, and it started happening pretty quickly in the years after the American Revolution, things start sliding back. And in fact, I make the case in this brand new book called Revolution Betrayed that America today has actually rebuilt the system that the founders fought a long, bloody war to secede from. Because, well, ultimately, government is in charge of whether government violates the rules given to the government, and that's the British system.
15: Yeah, afraid so. And that is the whole thing of it, right? Where self-government and representative government and the rule of law and all that can just be public relations for the regime of power and whoever's able to seize it, kind of. But on the other hand, it can be made somewhat true, depending on the degree to which people believe in it and attempt to practice it, right?
3: Well, Samuel Adams said, all might be free if they valued freedom and defended it as they ought. So it really is a 1-2 punch. You have to have a people who really truly understand and love freedom and then have the backbone to defend it against all hazards. And that's all enemies, foreign or domestic. Just because something is law doesn't mean it's necessarily good or bad. It's just it's a tool to actually try to accomplish those things. Jefferson specifically referred to law as often being the tyrant's will when it violates the rights of an individual. So you have to start with the basis. And the basis, if we're talking Declaration of Independence, is life, liberty, and the pursuit of happiness. Rights from our creator, our natural rights. They're not gifts from government. We don't have a Second Amendment right. I mean, that's one of the most kind of skin-crawling thing I hear people say is my Second Amendment rights. As if the people who drafted the Second Amendment were like, oh, well, no one's going to have a right to defend themselves unless we get these words on paper. And then those words on paper are going to somehow magically enforce themselves against government, when government always, just all through history, has always grown and grown and grown. It's been, as Benjamin Franklin described it, he's like, this all through history in every state and kingdom, there's always been a kind of a war between the governing and the governed. And if you look at it from that perspective, I think it makes sense how, well, people got lazy and let it get out of, well, to where we are today, I guess.
15: Yeah, and, you know, there is, on the public relations part of it, it's really kind of a great disguise where the government gets to call itself the country. And then, like, even the worst things that they do is, at worst, a self-inflicted wound. The democracy chose wrong and made a counterproductive decision or whatever, but somehow it's all of our responsibility and it's not the people in charge. So there's a, that we the people covers up a lot of BS. You know what I mean? But then again, I mean, it's impressive to me, and it's supposed to be impressed upon the people that like, or they should value. And if we all had consensus about this, it seems like it would be very valuable that the people come first and we have rights and we allow the government to exist. As you were saying there about the Second Amendment and all of that, that the government is as a, I forgot who coined this the way I read it years ago was, but it was among the founders. They called it a temporary limited constitutional republic. And just meaning that it exists at the will of the people to be its security force, as it says in the Declaration of Independence. It's up to us to decide what our security force is. And so essentially we owe them nothing and they owe us everything. They're supposed to be bound by that contract.
16: They're the hired help. I mean, whether it was John Jay, who became the first Chief Justice, George Mason, Thomas Jefferson, everyone in between, they all looked at government as an agent of the people of the several states. Even Alexander Hamilton, this is the guy who wanted a president for life. In Federalist 33, when he was calling for ratification of the Constitution, you know, they were asking, are they curious about the Supremacy Clause? Is this going to be a problem? Well, Hamilton said, well, they can only do things that are pursuant to the Constitution. Anything beyond that is a usurpation. Usurpation is stolen power, power not authorized, and deserves to be treated as such. If they steal something from you, let's say they steal your car, you don't just suddenly treat the person who stole your car as the rightful owner. There's certainly somebody that needs to have that car taken back. Same thing goes for power. So if government is just supposed to be a tool for the people, then it's up to the people to actually understand what the rules given to the government are, not defer to the government to decide if the government violated those rules in the first place. And a free people just doesn't tolerate arbitrary power at all. That's what the whole Declaration of Independence was all about.
6: 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And so now's the time for you to go and sign up at ScottHortonAcademy.com. Hey, y'all, Scott here for Moondoze Artisan Coffees. You know, they told me if I kept drinking so much coffee, I would turn into some, and then I finally did. And there it is. It's a Scott Horton Show morning breakfast blend there from Moondoze Artisan Coffees. Get it? 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
15: And so how do you view the U.S. Constitution in terms of its consistency with the principles of the Declaration? You consider it to be sort of the continuation of what they started in, with the Revolution, or some sort of counter coup?
16: I mean, a little of both, to be honest with you. So St. George Tucker, who wrote the first kind of legal commentary on the Constitution, early 1800s, Jefferson had this book handed out to his entire cabinet. It was like the thing that they cited on the Supreme Court at the time. And he said the American Revolution gave birth to a new political phenomenon. In every state, there was a constitution written to clearly explain the powers of government. And then they had another one, the Articles of Confederation, and another one, the Constitution for the United States. So you could love and hate any of those documents, but birthed from the American Revolution, where they labored under the tyranny of the unwritten British Constitution. I mentioned before, James Otis Jr. in 1761 said an act against the Constitution was void. He didn't say that because they didn't consider the British system a constitutional system. But when you don't have the rules printed out, like here's what you can do and everything else you can't do, the attitude was we at least have to start there so the people can understand what government is authorized to do. And when they go beyond that, then the people have to keep it in check. So a good constitution can promote a good administration, is how John Dickinson described it, but it doesn't guarantee it. Ultimately, whatever that constitution says, the people have to understand it and have an absolute contempt for even the tiniest step beyond its limits. And then there's an amendment process if they don't like it to kind of change the thing.
17: Right. Yeah, it's funny. It seems so archaic learning in school about the amendment process. We don't do that anymore. Congress just does whatever they want.
16: But, especially with war powers.
17: Yeah, especially with war powers. So now on the Bill of Rights, and I know your specialty is number 10 there, the 10th Amendment. So we'll talk about all that. But I like focusing on the preamble to the Bill of Rights, which is something that I discovered only through like right-wing militia propaganda in the 1990s. Nice. You can find that stuff anywhere. No one will teach you about that stuff. UT Law School will never mention it. But there's a preamble to the Bill of Rights. And it says that these rights are being added as declaratory and restrictive clauses, not gifts of rights to the people, but restrictive clauses against the government in order to prevent misconstruction or abuse of its powers. I said it in the opposite order. That was why. In order to prevent misconstruction or abuse of its powers, these further declaratory and restrictive clauses shall be added so that the people don't think. So then, not only is the Bill of Rights the Bill of Rights, but it supersedes any other presumption of any other interpretation of power inside the Constitution. And then the 10th Amendment, was it always a dead letter? The 10th Amendment says if it's not delineated right there in the prescribed powers of the government, it does not exist. It belongs to the states. And they just really ignored that from George Washington on, right?
16: Yeah, and Jefferson specifically in some letters during the ratification debates back and forth with Madison and a few other people, he basically said, hey, you know, I really want a Bill of Rights. And he really kind of narrowed down a Bill of Rights to, if it's not expressly delegated, they can't do it. Protection of trial by jury and no standing armies. That's basically what Jefferson wanted for amendments to the Constitution. They didn't even call it a Bill of Rights back then. It was further restrictions, even in that preamble to the Bill of Rights. They didn't call it, hey, these additional rights are being added. These are further restrictions, just to make clear that they can't do anything that isn't delegated. The Federalist side, James Wilson, Hamilton, everybody else said, hey, if you add a Bill of Rights, people are going to get kind of confused and think that this is kind of, they're getting rights from the document, and it's going to be confusing because they don't have a power delegated to them to restrict freedom of the press or freedom of the speech already, or the right to keep and bear arms. That's not in there. Right. And the anti-federalist Patrick Henry, for example, said, you know, this is kind of a novel system. Government's always kind of getting out of control. So we better really, really hammer this home. And that debate, I think, was really won by the anti-federalists at the time, which is why Madison came in and said, all right, you know, you're onto something. Let's do this and add this to the document.
17: Right. I always wondered, because I knew that history, and I always wonder, what do you think? Was Hamilton being sincere in that?
16: No. Hamilton. I mean, Hamilton, later, you read.
17: He certainly went the other way and said government could do whatever they want. No question.
16: Especially when it came to 1791 and the creation of the first bank, where Thomas Jefferson argued against it and said, look, even to take a single step beyond the limits of the Constitution is to give them boundless field of power. Because as soon as those lines are kind of malleable, they can do whatever they want. The next person's going to do more and more. I think Hamilton was a scammer, really, when you get down to it. He made the case the way that people wanted to hear it at the time. Now, during the American Revolution,
17: that is a powerful thing, though, for him to say, listen, we don't want a Bill of Rights because that gets the entire presumption of the Constitution upside down.
16: Yeah, James Wilson said the same.
17: The people are giving powers. They're giving authority to this thing. How can it give rights to them? It's completely contradictory. And that's a pretty good argument if it's a sincere one. But then also, like you're saying, Patrick Henry's like, nah, I don't trust your ass. We're still putting the restrictions on there anyway.
16: Right, right. Yeah. Well, and one of the things that they said was like, especially Richard Henry Lee, some of the other guys in Virginia specifically were like, look, okay, your argument, James Wilson, Alexander Hamilton, Roger Sherman, who said no Bill of Rights ever bound a government longer than the honeymoon of a new married couple. I mean, the lines that these people use made sense. The words on paper aren't going to do the job. So if you got a different problem, let's address that. But the anti-federalists were like, look, we didn't have to list out a bunch of rights in the Articles of Confederation. We had Article 2, which was a precursor to the 10th Amendment, which said if it's not in here, they can't do it. We'd be cool with that. But right. There was so many long lists that they wanted to add a bunch of other stuff as well. But it is a powerful argument. Hamilton was pretty badass during the American Revolution. He specifically talked about how, you know, it's ridiculous. He said, how ridiculous to say that our controversy with Great Britain is over a mere 3 pence tax on tea when the issue is power. All these usurpations built on the Declaratory Act of 1766, where they claimed power over the colonies in all cases whatsoever, unlimited total power for all time.
17: Yeah. All right, you guys, this show, again, is sponsored by Expat Money, and it's this great guy, Mikkel Thorup, and I met him a couple of years ago on the Tom Woods cruise, touring around the Mayan ruins down in Mexico. Great guy. Anyway, he's been an expat for about 25 years and is just a real expert in how to live all around the world, where you can buy property and or other things and build yourself a plan B and even obtain citizenship in other countries if that's your interest. 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Hey, y'all, don't forget to check out my Substack. 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And also access to the audiobook of Provoked. The first two sections are up, but there's more coming soon. 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Hey, look, Scott Horton Show and Scott Horton Academy swag. 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Any great? All right, so. Now, look, man, I know that there are people in this audience who are saying that, yeah, but who gives a damn, right? Because it's a republic if you can keep it, but the American people could not keep it.
16: True. As
17: I think it was Orrin McIntyre was saying, we're on the fifth American republic now or something.
16: Is that right? Over at Mises, right? I think. Someone over at Mises. Someone over at Mises published like fifth or sixth republic too recently.
17: Yeah. Oh, okay. Maybe that was where they got that from too. But yeah, that makes sense, right? That, you know, we had the Civil War and we had the Wilsonian Revolution and the New Deal and the Great Society. And then, you know, whatever, George W. Bush and the aftermath of the war party revolution of the 21st century and all of this. So I don't know exactly where you demarcate it all, but
16: to me, it's 1791. I think the Republic started collapsing in 1791 with the creation of that first bank. Hamilton proposed this bank. James Madison even took the position arguing against it, and he didn't say who it was. He's like, look, we had a proposal in the Philadelphia Convention, which was secret at the time, where we would authorize the federal government to charter corporations. And everybody said, no, we're not going to authorize that power. Now you're saying we're going to do this? This is absurd. And that's Jefferson
17: resigned
16: said,
17: over it. Yeah, Jefferson resigned, right?
16: He's like, look, if you're going to do this, it's game over. And sure, there was some back and forth, first bank, second bank, Jackson, all this stuff. But it really established what happened in 1913, which we all know was a really, really bad year.
17: So you're saying they should have just stuck with the Articles of Confederation?
16: I mean, not even most of the anti-federalists were taking that position, unless you're like more towards even Patrick Henry was like, yeah, I'll take some amendments. And I think ultimately, if they did that, as long as the people were okay with government violating rights, creating permission slips for our natural right of self-defense, for warrantless surveillance and searches, for unconstitutional endless wars, as long as the people tolerate that, it doesn't matter what words are on paper. I mean, even Benjamin Franklin, that a republic, if you can keep it, that was after the convention or maybe in a salon later on, but on the floor of the convention, he had a speech. He was too old to read it, but he said, look, I agree to this constitution with all its faults. Everyone knew the faults that he was arguing. Specifically, he thought the executive had way too much power and would end up like a monarchy. But he said, look, a constitution can only do so much. If we have a good administration, it'll be fine. But this can only end in despotism when the people become so corrupted as to need despotic government being incapable of any other. So as long as the people are so morally corrupt that they will allow government to do to them whatever it wants, There is no system that can stop that at all, ever. So I don't know if Articles of Confederation would have had a different result. Madison and Jefferson specifically talked about how it was violated all the time. They created a central bank under the Articles as well. So,
17: okay, yeah. Well, and the problem is, of course, that the state is relatively small and highly financed and organized, and the people just aren't. So for the people to not stand for it anymore means for them to risk everything to go to war and overthrow their regime, which most people are not willing to do, not very often, not for light and transient causes when they're very used to what has been going on around here. You know, we got, if you wanted to redo the Declaration of Independence now, our list of complaints against the national government makes their list of complaints pale. Not very often. Not for light and transient causes when they're very used to what has been going on around here. You know, we got, if you wanted to redo the Declaration of Independence now, our list of complaints.

0: follow the new rules that we've given to them, even though they never, ever, ever follow the rules and they make them up as they go. It changes based on the circumstance. I get the idea because it's a nonviolent way for the people and the states to kind of assert their control. But unless the people even have a grasp of what general welfare or interstate commerce and necessary and proper, which is the legal doctrine of principles and incidents, if they don't understand that, I can only imagine what the people running that type of a system or that type of a convention are going to come up with. It's only going to be more socialist garbage. The so-called conservatives today are as socialist as can be, too. It's just insane.
1: $7 trillion a year, this thing. The only cure for a corrupted republic is your peace at the 10th Amendment Center. And this is mostly just about the spirit of the people and where they're at with all this right now and whether they're willing to do something about it. I mean, my thing, the reason I'm always focused on foreign policy is because it seems like, you know, as Rothbard said, war is the key to the whole libertarian business because you just can't have a limited government in a world empire. And with America's the most powerful nation state in the world and intervening in everybody else's business and determined to be the dominant power in Europe, the Middle East, East Asia, and for that matter, South America and Africa too, then how in the world can we possibly have anything like a constitutional limited sort of government with a free society here when everything has to be one way or the other geared toward building up this national government and its ability to continue to dominate the planet? And so it seems like you got to abandon the empire first, then we can stop and take a week off and get our shit together. You know what I mean? We're like, we're not going to be able to do any of that until we stop with all the war all the time. Can't even assess where we're going right now, you know?
0: I totally agree. And you know the famous James Madison quote from 420, 1795, where he said, "War is perhaps the greatest threat to liberty because it comprises and develops the germ of every other. War is the parent of armies. From armies, you get debt taxes and debts and taxes, and armies and debts and taxes are the known instruments for putting the many under the domination of the few." War has always been the tool of control. Fear of foreign danger is what they use, as Madison put it to Jefferson, to attack liberty at home. But not everybody's motivated by the same thing. I would love for everyone to take on the empire, but if there's other people that are thinking about focusing all their time on the flock surveillance system all over the place, or the warrantless surveillance or civil asset forfeiture, the more that the empire is chipped at from every single angle possible, the better. That's the way I look at it.
1: Yes, I totally agree. But it is important, and I guess this really has begun to change over the last maybe 10 years or so, where non-interventionism becomes accepted, not just by more people, but understood by the masses to be a very broad kind of take rather than, like, to me, the whatever, like, a cliche would be, you know, Janis Joplin and her big hippie sunglasses and whatever, and like just silliness from the Summer of Love or whatever. But like, hippies don't know anything about national security anyway, so nobody's really asking them. You know what I mean? So it has to be that there is a broad spectrum of people who are opposed to American foreign policy and who actually know a bit of what they're talking about and coming from especially a constitutional and capitalist point of view, so that the anti-war position is no longer pigeonholed as the kind of thing that just comes from people who wouldn't be any good in a fight anyway and aren't really even interested in what's at stake. You know what I mean? So the more people who are, you know, like yourself, constitutionalists and 10th Amendmentists and all of that, and taking a stand against imperialism at the same time, I think is the better, because it really helps set the example for other people. You know what I mean?
0: I mean, and if you think of all the ways that they use that foreign policy machine, we've been talking a little bit about how, you know, this is kind of the root of the problem. I think the root is actually under it, where people just tolerate it. It's allowing usurpations of power. I mean, they didn't use the word grievance in the Declaration of Independence. They weren't complaining about bad policy. That happened in the years up to it. Jefferson specifically used the phrase injuries and usurpations and abuses and usurpations. That whole list of grievances was about government going beyond what it was authorized to do. And they weren't concerned about the policy. 2 years earlier,

0: Jefferson wrote something called Summary View of the Rights of British America, which is really what got him the job drafting the Declaration of Independence. And he went through a laundry list going back 100 years to mercantilist party policies, trade restrictions, where he said, like, we're not complaining about these things. These are not a nullity because of how they have been enacted, because they're bad policy. We're calling them void because you have no power over. So you're not authorized to do this in the first place. So I think that really is the starting point. But if you think about how foreign policy and the empire has been used as a tool, all the excuses, all the spending, which requires stealing and printing, which is stealing, which requires surveillance and control, all these different things that come out of it is just, it's, I can't even list them all. It's beyond fathomable in some ways.
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2: I don't know what's going to happen tomorrow, but I just moved onto this block and I'm going to read the Declaration of Independence to set off firecrackers and I hope the neighbors like it.
3: Sweet.
2: I hope they don't hate me.
0: You can do a bullhorn?
2: Yeah, I should, right? I was just thinking I could just break out my little scarlet thingy and a speaker and I have everything I need right here. I might just project. I can talk out loud if I'm talking. Yeah. Hey, man, so tell me everything about this book of yours.
0: Oh, man, it makes the... it's 10thAmendmentCenter.com/betrayed, all spelled out. If you don't mind a quick promo, it's on pre-order right now. Quick 120 pages. I tell the story of what the founders and the old revolutionaries considered to be the American Revolution from 1760 through 1775. It's built on natural rights. The view that rights are not gifts from government. They don't come from documents, not a constitution, not a bill of rights. They were against standing armies. They were against arbitrary power. They recognized the danger in the precedent of a mere 3 pence tax on tea. They saw that allowing one single step was a step too far. It was about virtue and courage. And so I cover that whole story. So it's very clear that the revolution, they didn't end up fighting a war just to get representatives to tax them. I mean, that's absurd. They fought a war because, well, the British marched on Lexington and Concord in a gun control program, and they had to fight back. Thomas Jefferson and John Dickinson specifically said, in defense of our freedom, which is our birthright, we have taken up arms, and we only lay them down where hostilities on the part of the aggressor end and not before. So they recognized that when government decides to start taking your means of self-defense, that's when it's game on, you know? And at the end of the book, I have a fun little chapter called How to Spot a Redcoat, an easy guide, because we're literally in this system. And I think it becomes very clear once you understand what they were for and what they were against at the time, that system is here today. We may have a written constitutional system, but the way it plays out in practice is certainly what they fought to free themselves from. And we are literally surrounded by redcoats, the mentality that rights are coming from government, that government gets the final say over its own rules, that standing armies are an absolute necessity, and things like that. So it's a fun one.
2: Awesome, man. I can't wait to read it. Well, listen, I'm going to let you go, but happy 4th to you. I hope you have a great Independence Day celebration there in out in California.
0: Likewise, my friend. I really appreciate you having me out, man. It was good hanging out for a little bit.
2: Yeah, absolutely. All right, everybody, check out Michael Bolden. He's at 10thAmendmentCenter.com. And again, the book is at /betrayed. And the book is called Revolution Betrayed. America Rebuilt the System the Founders Fought a War to Secede From. Thanks again, man.
0: Peace. I appreciate it.
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3: Feature Story News in Washington, I'm Nick Harper. Tensions between Washington and Tehran have escalated further with strikes and counterstrikes, and U.S. President Donald Trump threatening to rename the Strait of Hormuz Trump Strait. Iranian border guards have seized a vessel carrying hundreds of thousands of liters of smuggled fuel and arrested its 11 foreign crew members. The U.S. Treasury Secretary says more sanctions will be announced in the coming days. Efesenstra Grititave has more from Washington.
4: It's difficult to know how seriously to take what the president is saying, because he's made this suggestion before that he's not interested in negotiations. But the latest comment is on Truth Social, where Donald Trump has said that he couldn't, that the Trump administration's strategy is not to force Iran to the bargaining table, and that he couldn't care less if Iran signs an agreement that is worthless to them. He says that he enjoys the U.S.'s position at the moment. He says that the U.S. has complete control of the Strait of Hormuz, a point which is, of course, debatable. And he says that Iran's economy is totally collapsing.
3: The Ebola crisis continues, with the death toll topping 3,000 in the Democratic Republic of Congo and more than 5,400 confirmed cases. The World Health Organization's Director General has held a high-level briefing with member states, as FSN's Chris Ochimoringa reports from Kinshasa.
5: The DRC is a country that has been facing a lot of corruption scandals by political leaders. And during the COVID-19 pandemic, there was a lot of mismanagement of funding meant for the outbreak. And so some people in that area still believe that the government is using this Ebola outbreak to get funds from the international community. So they're saying the disease does not exist.
3: Hong Kong democracy activist Joshua Wong has pleaded guilty to conspiring to collude with foreign powers. The Chinese national security offence carries a maximum sentence of life in prison. The 29-year-old appeared at the High Court in Hong Kong on Wednesday, from where FSN's Laura Westbrook reports.
6: The prosecution has accused him of conspiring with the self-exiled activist Nathan Law between July and November 2020 to request foreign powers to impose sanctions against Hong Kong and China. They say that he started doing this through interviews, meeting foreign politicians, and through social media posts before the national security law took effect in June 2020.
3: The death toll from last week's devastating landslides and flash flooding in Nepal has passed 1,000, with nearly 4,000 people still unaccounted for. Rescuers are trying to reach hundreds of workers who are believed to be trapped inside hydropower tunnels. But drone searches have so far found no new signs of life. From Bureaus Worldwide, this is FSN.
7: With FSN Spotlight, I'm Simon Marks, looking in more detail today at NASA's powerful next-generation space telescope, which blasted off from Earth on Sunday. Its mission, to boldly go and explore dark energy, black holes, and many of the universe's other mysteries. The Nancy Grace Roman Telescope is named after the first woman to serve as NASA's chief astronomer, and today's top NASA officials say it will soon change the way we look at the universe. If the existing Hubble telescope is like looking through a keyhole, the Nancy Grace Roman will be like looking through a picture window, according to astronomer Dr. Jenny Millard, host of the Awesome Astronomy podcast.
8: This telescope has a field of view that's 100 times greater than Hubble's. And it's going to be gathering so much data that in its five-year primary mission, you would need 50 Hubbles operating for 3 decades to collect the same amount of data. 1.4 terabytes of data every single day once it gets going. That's what's coming back. So this is an extraordinary telescope. But what's even better is that all of those pictures that come back, they will have the same level of detail that we can get with Hubble. So it's an absolute powerhouse. But it will also be working with Hubble, with the James Webb Space Telescope, with Euclid, loads of our observatories on the ground as well.
7: It will take 100 days for the new telescope to reach its vantage point 1 million miles from Earth. With FSN Spotlight, I'm Simon Marks.
3: And the main news again, tensions between the US and Iran have escalated further with strikes and counter-strikes, and US President Donald Trump threatening to rename the Strait of Hormuz Trump Strait. The Ebola crisis continues with the death toll topping 3,000 in the DRC and more than 5,400 confirmed cases. And Hong Kong democracy activist Joshua Wong has pleaded guilty to conspiring to collude with foreign powers. That's Feature Story News from Feature Story News in Washington. I'm Nick Harper. Tensions between Washington and Tehran have escalated further with strikes and counter-strikes, and US President Donald Trump threatening to rename the Strait of Hormuz Trump Strait. Iranian border guards have seized a vessel carrying hundreds of thousands of litres of smuggled fuel and arrested its 11 foreign crew members. The US Treasury Secretary says more sanctions will be announced in the coming days. FSN's Jagruti Dave has more from Washington.
4: It's difficult to know how seriously to take what the president is saying, because he's made this suggestion before that he's not interested in negotiations. But the latest comment is on Truth Social, where Donald Trump has said that he couldn't, the Trump administration's strategy is not to force Iran to the bargaining table, and that he couldn't care less if Iran signs an agreement that is worthless to them. He says that he enjoys the US's position at the moment, and he says that the US has complete control of the Strait of Hormuz, a point which is, of course, debatable. And he says that Iran's economy is totally collapsing.
3: The Ebola crisis continues with the death toll topping 3,000 in the Democratic Republic of Congo and more than 5,400 confirmed cases. The World Health Organization's Director General has held a high-level briefing with member states, as FSN's Chris Ochimuringa reports from Kinshasa.
5: The DRC is a country that has been facing a lot of corruption scandals by political leaders. And during the COVID-19 pandemic, there was a lot of mismanagement of funding meant for the outbreak. And so some people in that area still believe that the government is using this Ebola outbreak to get funds from the international community. So they're saying the disease does not exist.
3: Hong Kong democracy activist Joshua Wong has pleaded guilty to conspiring to collude with foreign powers. The Chinese national security offence carries a maximum sentence of life in prison. The 29-year-old appeared at the High Court in Hong Kong on Wednesday, from where FSN's Laura Westbrook reports.
6: The prosecution has accused him of conspiring with the self-exiled activist Nathan Law between July and November 2020 to request foreign powers to impose sanctions against Hong Kong and China. They say that he started doing this through interviews, meeting foreign politicians, and through social media posts before the national security law took effect in June 2020.
3: The death toll from last week's devastating landslides and flash flooding in Nepal has passed 1,000, with nearly 4,000 people still unaccounted for. Rescuers are trying to reach hundreds of workers who are believed to be trapped inside hydropower tunnels. But drone searches have so far found no new signs of life. From bureaus worldwide, this is FSN.

0: Welcome to Between the Lines, presenting news and analysis of critical issues affecting our communities, the nation, and the world. I'm Scott Harris. This week we present Mazen Qumsia, professor of biology at Bethlehem University, who describes escalating Jewish settler and military violence in the occupied West Bank as clearly an ethnic cleansing campaign targeting Palestinians. Journalist and author Sasha Abramsky, who discusses the warning issued by two veteran lawmakers, asserting that Donald Trump poses the most significant threat to American democracy since the U.S. Civil War. And investigative reporter and best-selling author Greg Palast, who examines the U.S. Supreme Court's interim ruling in a case involving President Trump's executive order to have the federal government take control of mail-in voting. But first, we begin with a summary of some of the week's underreported news stories.
1: 5 years after the U.S. military withdrew from Afghanistan, the Taliban government is engaged in a major diplomatic offensive seeking ties with regional and Western nations. India, Qatar, China, Iran, and several Central Asian states have responded by renewing relations with the hardline Islamist regime despite its systematic violation of human rights. Russia, which recognized the Taliban government a year ago, signed a military cooperation agreement last month. In June, the European Union held talks with Taliban officials in Brussels about deporting rejected asylum seekers back to Afghanistan. The Taliban have recently imposed new repressive laws designating many religious minorities, including Shia Muslims, as heretics and mandating strict punishments to silence dissent. Fereshta Abbasi, Afghanistan researcher with Human Rights Watch, said, "There should be a consistent and coherent message from the international community to the Taliban that they will not have any friends if they do not show real progress in terms of women's and human rights, and that is not happening." Sunrise Movement co-founder Will Lawrence opened his campaign for Michigan's 7th Congressional District with a blistering ad campaign against tech billionaires who want to turn Michigan's farms into artificial intelligence data centers, which jack up electric rates. Lawrence won his Democratic primary by 12 points. Michigan's victorious Democratic U.S. Senate candidate, Dr. Abdul El Sayed, staged a rally near the construction site of a new OpenAI data center, saying, "Until we protect local communities from the power of corrupting money and politics, we're going to see projects like this." According to Mother Jones magazine, about 7 in 10 Americans now oppose data centers being built in their cities and towns, even in deep red states like Texas and Utah. Texas Agricultural Commissioner Sid Miller warned his fellow Republicans, "We're going to lose some elections in the midterms because of this one issue." In towns near Buffalo, New York, high radiation levels prompted state officials to contact hundreds of residents. Thus far, dangerous levels of radiation have driven 4 families out of their homes. State and federal regulators say the source of the radiation in western New York State can be traced back to the 1940s Manhattan Project, which developed the atomic bombs used to destroy the Japanese cities of Hiroshima and Nagasaki, ending World War II. According to the Gothamist news site, New York's Erie County was a busy hub for uranium enrichment for the Manhattan Project. Thousands of acres in Niagara County were used to store 37 million gallons of radioactive waste and chemicals. In 1986, the U.S. Department of Energy remediated the site. Edwin Lyman, nuclear power safety director at the Union of Concerned Scientists, says that the radioactive contamination may have migrated into groundwater and the air. The group, Save Our Backyards Niagara, is calling for widespread testing in the region. This week's news summary was compiled by Bob Nixon. For Between the Lines, I'm Anna Manzo.

0: The Israeli military and Jewish settlers are proceeding with the so-called Gazification of the West Bank through increased killings of Palestinians, arrests, destruction of homes and mosques, and a general campaign of terror to ethnically cleanse the population. Since the October 7, 2023 Hamas attack on Israel, Jewish settlers in the Israeli military have killed 1,400 Palestinians. The situation has recently gained more visibility in the U.S. media because a Palestinian-American named Louis Reedy returned to his village of Kusra on the West Bank in mid-August to join his brother in trying to protect their family home, which was under siege by settlers, supported by the Israeli military. Between the Lines' Melinda Tuhus spoke with Professor Mazen Kumsea, volunteer director of the Palestine Institute for Biodiversity and Sustainability at Bethlehem University. Professor Kumsea lives in the occupied West Bank town of Beit Sahor, a suburb of the city of Bethlehem, where settler violence recently flared. Here he makes clear that settlers, with the collaboration of the Israeli military, are not just targeting isolated Palestinian villages, but are engaged in an ethnic cleansing campaign.
1: Yeah, they are in our area. There's two settlements that were started within our town, Beit Sahur, the Shepherd's Field. Those are in an area called Oshigrab and Harasa. And they plan to build the settlements in those areas. And this is part of their expansion of about 200 new colonies built on stolen Palestinian lands in the past 3 years. The latest numbers, the tenders that were issued for 2025 alone, were over 40,000 new housing units. That is projected to bring the population of colonial Jewish settlers on stolen Palestinian land to reach close to 1 million settlers in the West Bank, including East Jerusalem, of course, which is part of the West Bank. But we observed since October 2023, under this most extreme right-wing government, fascist government run by settlers, basically, people like Ben-Gvir and Smotrich, as part of the coalition building, they were given a green light for acceleration of settlement building. This is even before October 23, when they announced the coalition government in 2022. That's when they started accelerating colonial settlement building in the West Bank. So in the past 3 or 4 years, the number of settlers and number of land confiscation, miles confiscated, etc., has increased dramatically.
2: So in terms of your day-to-day life, how would you say it's changed in the last period?
1: Well, since this government was sworn into office and engaged in this colonial expansion, they armed the settlers with hundreds of thousands of weapons, and they told them to go ahead and do whatever they want to, take any hills, any areas they want to. So settler pogroms, supported by the soldiers, of course. There's settlers, there's soldiers, but well, most times you cannot distinguish between them because the soldiers are the settlers. So they come in and take the land, ethnically cleanse people, burn people out of their houses, out of their farms, destroy olive trees and other fruiting trees in our land. The process is basically a process of methodical ethnic cleansing of the West Bank, so it becomes a Jewish land, if you want. This is the idea, and that has been in the works since 1967, of course, but as I said, accelerated significantly as Israel elected more and more right-wing fascist governments, including the last, which is the most right-wing extremist fascist movement.
2: Are you kind of worried or expecting the settlers to arrive at your doorstep?
1: And in terms of settler attacks, even this past week, they came into my village and used their guns. They shot at people. Thankfully, nobody was injured or killed. partly because of the presence of Combatants for Peace, an Israeli-Palestinian group that involves people who served in the Israeli military, who now regret serving and are working for peace. They kind of insulated us from the settlers. The situation is, I cannot even begin to describe to you in very short sentences how horrific the situation in the West Bank is. Over 60,000 Palestinians have already lost their homes. Their homes are demolished just in the past 3 years. The settlers took over 25,000 dunams of land. Each dunam is 1,000 square meters. So that's a lot of land that they took from private Palestinian land ownership. And of course, as I said, the pogroms, the killings, the injuries of people, the burning of cars and houses and mosques and churches continues, spitting on Christians in Jerusalem, other areas. The Palestinian Christian village of Taiba in the north is being besieged. This is an old Christian village. It's being besieged and attacked by settlers today as we speak, actually. I could go on and on, but this is all symptomology of colonialism, and it's understandable. And we in the United States, you in the United States, I used to be in the United States, are very familiar with what happened to Native Americans. And so we understand how colonialism works.
0: That was Mazen Komsia, founding volunteer director of the Palestine Institute for Biodiversity and Sustainability at Bethlehem University in the occupied West Bank. Find more news and commentary on Israeli violence against Palestinians in the occupied West Bank by visiting our Between the Lines website at btlonline.org. Two veteran U.S. lawmakers recently issued a warning to Americans that their country is undergoing what they describe as a slow-motion dismantling of democracy. Not a traditional coup carried out suddenly with tanks in the streets, but an incremental concentration of power in Donald Trump's authoritarian presidency. The warning, issued in the form of a memo titled The Rolling Coup, was written by former Democratic Representative Richard Gephardt, who represented Missouri in the House from 1977 to 2005 and later served as House Majority Leader, and Timothy Wirth, a Colorado Democrat who served in the House and later as a U.S. Senator from 1987 to 1993. These two retired centrist politicians argue that seemingly separate actions, including the National Security Presidential Memo 7 directive targeting ideological enemies as domestic terrorists, expanded FBI investigations and prosecutions of perceived political enemies, enormous increases in ICE prison capacity, assertions of presidential immunity and authority to deploy military forces domestically, together form an apparatus that could be used to suppress peaceful political protest and interfere with the outcome of the 2026 midterm election. Your reporter spoke with journalist and author Sasha Abramsky, whose recent Nation magazine column titled "The Warning America Can't Afford to Ignore" discusses the importance of Representative Gephardt and Senator Wirth's warning about the most significant threat posed to American democracy since the U.S. Civil War.
3: Yeah, I mean, this started circulating in mid-June, and it was a document that these two very, very senior political figures, neither of whom are sort of known for their hyperbole, had written and started circulating in D.C. and then within the world of journalism. And it was a warning that the things Trump was doing constituted a slow-moving coup d'etat. There wasn't a coup d'etat in the sort of traditional sense where, you know, one day you wake up and there are tanks in the streets. But it was a slow-moving coup d'etat which was attacking basic pillars that allow the democracy to function. So Trump's takeover of regulatory agencies, his takeover of ombudsman agencies, his stacking of traditionally nonpartisan agencies with hyper-MAGA loyalists, his attacks on the voting system, his attacks on the U.S. Postal Service, that all of these things were happening basically in broad daylight. But because they were happening sort of scattershot individually, a lot of people weren't putting the dots together. What Wirth and Gephardt said was, look, let's look at this in its entirety. And if you look at it in its entirety, what you see is an authoritarian power grab. what you see is a deeply insecure president who's fearful that he and his party are going to be suffering electorally in November, and who are doing everything they can to preempt that by sowing chaos, sowing discord, and using that chaos as an excuse to do these emergency interventions. And I think everything they've warned about in June, you know, if you fast forward 2 months later, it's starting to come true. You look at the round-the-clock tweets and social media posts that Trump is putting out, attacking the democracy, the system of voting, attacking the integrity of the electoral process, doing everything he can to sow doubt and discord about the elections. That's fundamentally un-American. I mean, if America means anything, it is a story of expanded access to political participation. In zigs and zags, it hasn't been the sort of one-directional thing. But if you look at the entirety of the 250-year history, it has represented a unique expansion in political participation, much of it in the last 40, 50, 60 years with the Voting Rights Act. And Trump is doing everything he can to roll back that expansion. We talk about him rolling back the Great Society in the 1960s. Now we've started sort of seeing his assault on programs from the New Deal from the 1930s. We're seeing attacks on regulatory agencies that go back to the progressive era in the early 20th century. And now we're seeing attacks on voting rights that go back to the post-Civil War period. So if you look cumulatively, what you've got is an American government with the ambition, it may not have the power, but it has the ambition to roll America back to the pre-Civil War era. Now, that's just absolutely stunning to get your head around, but that's what Wirth and Gephardt are warning about.
0: Satya, just one last question that could be a program unto itself. If we survive the coming Trump coup attempt, it seems like there's an urgent priority need to repair our broken democratic system, to rebuild the guardrails to protect democracy that Trump has methodically and systematically crushed one by one. I'm not sure the Democrats are up for that, but that, to me, should be one of the campaign promises if they win control of the House and Senate. Let's repair democracy. That would benefit everybody, all parties.
3: Absolutely. Look, I'm not a Democratic Party strategist. I'm just a writer. But if I were a strategist, I would be running an election campaign saying, look, when we come into power, we will expand the Supreme Court to 15. We will dilute the power of these six troglodyte Supreme Court justices who are coming up with one manufactured legal rationale after another to expand Trump's power. We will find a way to reform the Electoral College so that the popular vote winner nationally becomes the president like in every other modern democracy.
0: Right.
3: We will find a way to restructure the U.S. Senate, because at the moment, those 500,000 people in Wyoming send two senators to D.C., just like the 40 million people who live in California, which means Wyoming has 80 times the Senate representation per person that California has. Again, that's completely antithetical to modern understandings of democracy. If I were a strategist, I would say we are going to resurrect and reestablish the structures of the Voting Rights Act, because it was an absolute scandal to dismantle the Voting Rights Act. And we're going to ban political gerrymandering and undo the mid-decade gerrymanders that Trump ordered Republican state governments to do, especially in the South. There are many, many things that can be done to repair the American democracy. All of these should be on the Democratic Party slate.
0: That was journalist and author Sasha Abramski. His latest book is titled American Carnage, How Trump, Musk, and Doge Butchered the U.S. Government. Find a link to his recent Nation magazine column titled The Warning America Can't Afford to Ignore by visiting our Between the Lines website at btlonline.org.

0: On August 24th, the U.S. Supreme Court handed Donald Trump an interim victory in his effort to have the federal government take control of mail-in voting. The high court's justices voted 6-3 along partisan lines to temporarily lift a lower court injunction that had blocked key portions of the president's executive order. The U.S. Postal Service continues to be blocked from following Trump's directives under another nationwide ruling released on August 11th by U.S. District Court Judge Indira Talwani in Boston. Trump's executive order calls for the Department of Homeland Security to develop state lists of U.S. citizens and for the Postal Service to obtain lists of eligible mail-in voters from each state. Trump wants the post office to only deliver mail-in ballots to people on those lists. The Supreme Court majority said it was not ruling on the constitutionality of Trump's order, but found that a lawsuit brought by 23 states in Washington, D.C., was filed prematurely. In a dissenting opinion, Justice Ketanji Brown Jackson noted that the Supreme Court's ruling needlessly injects chaos and uncertainty into the upcoming midterm elections. Your reporter spoke with Greg Palast, an award-winning reporter and best-selling author who's been investigating voter suppression for over 20 years. Here he takes a critical look at Trump's scheme to control mail-in voting that he asserts is consciously designed to disenfranchise millions of eligible Black and Latino voters.
1: The Supreme Court basically said if Donald Trump wants to eliminate elections, he can do so, but they're not final on the ruling because there are two cases in front of them, and they only ruled on one. So there's still mail-in voting. So here's the breakdown. Half the people in America vote by mail these days. Half the people in America vote by mail, especially since COVID, and either put it in the mail or they get their mail-in ballot and put it in a drop box or they bring it to their station, but over half. In the Black community, mail-in, drop box, and early voting is 70%. 70% of Black people vote early for good reason. They know that if they don't, they're going to be waiting 5 hours in line in Georgia and fainting in the sun, right? So we know who they're going after. They're trying to create citizenship lists. And we're not the Soviet Union. We're not Red China. We do not have citizenship lists in the United States. In fact, it's the right wing which tried to prevent having a national citizenship ID card. And now Trump's saying, well, he's going to create these things. Now, how's he creating them? They're starting with the Department of Homeland Security, where they're taking the list of people who've been deported. It's called the SAFE list. It's anything but safe. It's a listing of people deported. As you can well imagine, there's a lot of guys named Jose Garcia on that list and Lydia Rivera on that list. Now, why does that matter? Because it's a list of people who've been deported who happen to have the same names, common names, in the United States. They tried this once before in the 2012 election. The state of Florida forced Obama to hand over the list, this SAFE list, of people deported so they could remove any illegal aliens on the voter rolls of Florida. They removed 176,000 voters from the voter rolls, a lot of Jose Garcias, 176,000. In the end, they found one single illegal alien voter, a Republican from Austria. No, not Arnold. One. Now you say, well, okay, all's well that ends well. No. Over 100,000 people never got their vote back. Mm. Because to get your vote back, you had to go into court, prove you're an American citizen to get your ballot back. Mm. Now, not many people knew how to do that, can do that, or are going to bother taking a day off of work to go to court to say, I've been an American, I've been here four generations, and now I'm asked to prove I'm an American.
2: Right.
1: And that's what they were doing, so they already know how this story ends. You use that SAFE list, and no Hispanic voter is safe. Then, again, they start using similar lists, not only of deportees, and they're like looking at things like citizenship. If you 69 million 69, I was surprised by this number, frankly, but 69 million women have taken on their husband's last name. How do you prove you're a citizen? Well, your birth certificate, and by the way, can't be a copy. It's got to be certified or original. A birth certificate or a passport. Now, as you know, 2 out of 3 black people don't have passports. 21 million Americans don't have passports or their original birth certificate. And we know who they are. The people that have passports are people who go skiing in Switzerland for their vacations. I don't see the Supremes backing off on this one. But who knows? I'm not in their heads, except that they've really changed their black robes for white sheets. Anyone, you know, I'm very disappointed in people like Ketanji Brown and the three liberal justices, because they were tiptoeing around saying, oh, this will create a, you know, chaos, and it's the last minute, and the federal government doesn't really have authority over state voting. Stop whining. That's not the issue. They know exactly what they're doing. They're stopping black and brown people and poor people from voting. That's what it is. It is Jim Crow racism of the worst order. And I want to remind people, since the 14th Amendment at the end of the Civil War, there's been no law on any state books which says a black person can't vote. Jim Crow was not laws that said you can't vote if you're black. They were tricks. For example, literacy tests where they, you know, ask you to recite the Constitution and ask a white guy to recite Mary Had a Little Lamb. It's tricks. They never say black people can't vote. This is no different than the Jim Crow laws of 1890, the black laws as they called them. This is pure, solid, racial vote thievery and nothing less.
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0: 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For Between the Lines, I'm Scott Harris.
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1: All right, you guys. Introducing Nick Cleveland Stout. He is a regular writer. He's got a better title than that. Over at the Quincy Institute for Responsible Statecraft. Welcome to the show. How are you doing?
10: Thanks so much for having me, Scott. I'm doing well. How are you doing?
1: I'm doing good. Happy to have you here. And got a couple of articles at issue here. And there's been some more that have come out recently by others and all that, but I think you're really breaking the original ground here. Trump Powell funneled millions of Israeli government cash into U.S. media. And then here's one follow-up. Israel targets ex-users, right-wing media, with $2 million ad push, which is a hell of a lot. And I got one more story I want to ask you about on a different topic, if we have time. But let's start with this. Who is Brad Parscale, and what are his companies, and what is the deal of interest here?
10: Yeah, so just to set the stage a little bit, you know, Israel was clearly caught flat-footed by the total cratering of American public support for Israel in the last few years. And historically, they've been able to rely a lot on pro-Israel organizations based here in the U.S. that are American-led, you know, American-Israel Public Affairs Committee, Christians United for Israel, organizations like that. But being caught flat-footed in the way that they have been, with more Americans actually sympathizing with Palestinians over Israelis for the first time, Israel clearly felt as though they needed to kind of put their thumb on the scale, so to speak, for the first time, in that they are actually now having to register a lot of contractors under FARA, under the Foreign Agents Registration Act, which is, you know, I'm sure your listeners are well aware, but like the U.S.'s transparency law that requires foreign agents of foreign governments to disclose a little bit about what they're doing on behalf of foreign governments. So Brad Parscale is Trump's former campaign manager, and he is far and away the largest recipient of this newfound cash flow, coming in from the Israeli government trickling down to contractors across the U.S. that are willing to try and influence American public opinion on behalf of Israel. And so he's received, or his contract is for just under $50 million over the course of 1 year. And Parscale is doing a lot of things. We can get into all of that. But he's very much embracing this kind of, I guess you could say, kind of the new frontiers of influence. Like, it's not, traditional lobbying as we know it. It's, far more covert and expansive and embracing, new techniques across, digital techniques, I would say, which is sort of his bread and butter. I mean, this is the guy, if people remember, on the 2016 Trump campaign, who hired, Cambridge Analytica.
1: Mm-hmm. Now, so I read a thing. I'm sorry, I forget if this was Arthur Bloom or somebody else, man. I used to be so good at keeping my footnotes straight, but I read a thing where he was saying, listen, I did take some money for some things, but then he said that that money was not getting spread around to his other jobs, basically, so that even though it looked like, say, La Media was now, under this, under the influence of this money and these marching orders, that wasn't right. But then when I read your article, I was like, wow, but it sure sounds like it a lot. So can you square that circle for me a little bit?
10: Totally. Yeah. So I think what you're referring to here is, Parscale is doing a number of things on behalf of the Israeli government. And I'll just run through a few of those real quick that are, confirmed. I've reported about them in that article. In some cases, he's even confirmed this. One of those is that he is trying to influence chatbots. He is creating a number of websites in order to try and influence the training data of chatbots and get chatbots to pick up the Israeli narrative a lot more. So, there's a bunch of different websites. They'll say things like, Israel is not committing a genocide. They'll cast doubt on the killing of Hein Rajab. They will do a number of things, a lot related to the U.S.-Israel military relationship as well, arguing that there needs to be a qualitative edge. The typical Israeli narrative talking points. So that's one thing that he's doing. Another thing that he's doing is, that he is leading a mass texting campaign. He's hired a firm to text a bunch of Americans, saying, and it's using kind of what appears to be a maybe human assisted, but likely chatbot, that texts Americans asking for their views on Israel. And again, we'll lightly push. Oh, really? Did you talk to them?
1: Yeah. Not very much, but I don't really like responding to AI. Stupid intrusions, but I've seen people on Twitter talking about getting them to. And it's always like, oh, I'm Sarah from the Israelis who only want peace foundation or whatever,
10: And it's even wilder than that too, because they won't, you have to kind of do a little bit of digging to know that it is the Israeli government. And I think a lot of Americans kind of have their antennas up around this kind of thing anyway, so they sort of implicitly know. People have been fooled enough times that they are aware now. But when they initially reach out, they'll say, hey, this is Sarah from Friends for Peace or Partners in Peace. Like, it's these make-believe peace organizations that don't exist.
1: And contrary, though, to the antenna up thing, I think you say in one of your pieces here, they at least claim to have great results from this, that they get people to engage with these chatbots and then they feed them some talking points and get them to soften their stance on Israel. And at least they claim that it works. So pay up.
10: Totally. I mean, that's the idea. There's that mass texting campaign, which, I haven't gotten a text yet. I don't know what that's about. Seems like everyone I know has gotten a text at this point. I want to talk to Israeli government chatbots too. So Brad Parscale, if you're listening, you know where to find me. There's that mass texting campaign, which, I haven't gotten a text yet. I don't know what that's about. Seems like everyone I know has gotten a text at this point. I want to talk to Israel.

0: which is this, you know, massive Christian conservative media conglomerate that hosts, you know, a number of fairly high profile conservative media shows. Scott Jennings' show, Laura Trump show, I believe is on there. You know, a bunch of different shows. Charlie Kirk show used to be on there. And then a bunch of like radio, you know, local radio shows as well. But in his initial filing, he said that he was going to be integrating pro-Israel messaging into Salem Media properties. And within that article that you referenced, I at least identified that he's done ad buys with Salem Media. You know, he's funneled $500,000 worth of Israeli funding into Salem Media. You know, I don't know exactly what that's been for, what those ad buys have, you know, gotten them. So there's at least like a relationship there. And I should also mention Parscale is the chief strategy officer at Salem Media. So he's in a position of enormous influence within, you know, one of the most influential conservative media networks to actually, you know, do the things that he's saying he will do on behalf of the Israeli government. So that's a little bit unclear. And then the other thing that I think you were getting at is that there was this Time article which said that Parscale is also paying influencers. You know, it went through, and this is something that we know, we already knew that Parscale paid influencers. He has a company called Influencible, which, you know, openly advertises that it is paying social media influencers for different campaigns. A lot of them, you know, like Texas-based campaigns, you can find, you know, Texas Tribune articles about Influencible's work, you know, for related to like Ken Paxton, for instance, in the past. But what was new here is that Time was reporting that Parscale was actually also engaged in a lot of pro-Israel influencer work. And what he denies is that he was paying influencers with Israeli government funding. He says that he was paying influencers to do pro-Israel work. The implication is sort of that it is with domestic Christian clients. There's a quote somewhere in there where he alludes to that. And so that's kind of one of those unclear points. But you know, at the end of the day, like he's on a $46.5 million contract with the Israeli government. A lot of it is for the same kind of work. You know, for some people it might not even matter, right? Like if the where the funding is coming from, because the end result is the same. But that is sort of one of the unknowns at the moment.
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2: Here's the Wall Street Journal on the same question. Israel's $50 million experiment to change U.S. public opinion. Boy, when the Wall Street Journal resents your Israeli heavy hand in American propaganda, you might be overreaching a little bit there. Wow. Well, here's one thing that I'm curious about. I wonder if you've seen much about this while studying this beat. What all has changed over at TikTok since it got bought out by the Israeli lobby? The guy from Oracle, Ellison, bought it. And then with a stated intention of purging all the truth about what was happening in Gaza off of there. So I wonder if that's made a difference for them. Do you know?
0: Yeah, it's a good question. I would be interested in, you know, the same kind of, the thing is, like, a lot of these algorithms are in such a black box that, you know, anecdotally, like it certainly seems to be the case that, that TikTok is purging content that can be deemed critical of Israel. You know, a lot of accounts that were posting that kind of content, before, you know, maybe a couple of years ago, are now like shadow banned. You know, like Netanyahu in his interview with 60 Minutes,

0: blamed TikTok as like the reason why so many young people have been disillusioned with Israel. It's such a go-to scapegoat that there has been a consistent, the Israeli government will consistently scapegoat the influence efforts and the Hasbara, the lobbyists themselves, the contractors, without actually questioning the policies themselves. And I think that that was on full display in that 60 Minutes interview when he says, well, the reason that all these young people are disillusioned is because TikTok's algorithm is feeding them this, instead of like, oh, maybe it has to do with the images that they're seeing on their screen. Maybe that's something to do with the fact that hospitals are being blown up. A lot of evangelical Christians have broken in support of Israel because they're seeing churches get blown up, right? Like this is something that people are seeing with their own two eyes. And so, when he met with influencers, I think it was September of last year in New York, like he said, the most important purchase that's happening right now is the purchase of TikTok. So we know that Netanyahu and Israel have just a vested interest for sure. And they believe that that purchase was incredibly important. And I think anecdotally, it seems to have changed the content and changed the algorithm a little bit. But again, these kinds of things are hard to, I think, quantify.
1: Mm-hmm. Yeah, I mean, no question about Ellison's motive in buying TikTok and taking control over CBS and now CNN and whatever it is. It's all I can do is try to cheat. You know what I mean? It's like what you're talking about here. Come on, guys. We got to figure out a way to hire 700,000 chat bots to harass everybody who is better on this to, make them stop. It just goes to show what position they know that they are in. And by the way, so I wanted to... this is maybe a little bit outside of our conversation, but just a little. It's really, I think, worth showing here. From that same Time magazine article, they have a source from the Israeli Foreign Ministry.
0: Yep.
1: Okay, and the Israeli Foreign Ministry official tells them that the ministry as an institution, its leadership, I guess, had concluded that Hasbara was not working. And that the likes of Carlson and Bannon were normalizing the turning against Israel on the right in a way that was really dangerous for them. They wanted to figure out. But here's the way he put it though, and they're paraphrasing here, but pretty tightly, I would imagine. They feared Vance and his allies were steering the American right toward an isolationism fundamentally at odds with Israel's strategic interests. And of course, isolationism just being their smear term for the cowardice of non-interventionism, right? Nobody calls Mexico an isolationist country. The only real isolationist country is maybe North Korea, right? The Hermit Kingdom or whatever. There's no one in America that calls themselves the isolationist. But what are they saying? That if the American right doesn't support overall American domination and imperialism and foreign adventurism, then the American empire won't be available to do Israel's bidding. And so Americans cannot have peace because that's against Israel's strategic interests. And so, and geez, all tied together with the same argument that, and CNR Hasbara isn't working anymore. So now it's DEFCON 2. We got to figure out what to do to prevent the right from turning to peace. We can't let this happen. Let's promise them the rapture again. Let's have our chatbot text them again. Let's do something,
0: Right. This, a lot of it feels like, when Gideon Saar, the Israeli foreign minister, when he first came in, part of the offer of him becoming foreign minister was that he would get a huge budget to do exactly what he wanted to in terms of Hasbara. And this to me, like when I read that Time article and I saw those quotes, I was like, oh, it's like, this is the scapegoating. Like this is them recognizing that this plan is not working. They come out with all these metrics, right? Oh, it's getting X amount of impressions, X amount of, likes on Twitter or TikTok, whatever. None of that matters. None of that translates to, like, what matters is public opinion. Like, that's ultimately what they're trying to capture here. And specifically public opinion of, conservatives, you know, people in the MAGA movement, as you've identified, Vance was talking about, evangelicals and young people. Like those are the three main demographics. If you read Israeli procurement documents for some of these contracts, like they lay that out very, very explicitly, that they are worried about opinion polls. But then whenever it comes to like press releases, they never talk about opinion polls. They always talk about the metrics. And so they don't have a response for a lot of this. And now they're starting to scapegoat. And they're saying, oh, well, you know, we hired Parscale because we wanted someone who's within Trump's orbit. You can just look up any news article from the last, did they miss the last, 5 years or whatever? Like Parscale is not within Trump's orbit. If they wanted someone who was close to Trump, they hired the wrong guy. So I read that a little bit as kind of like trying to pass the buck. You know, oh, we thought we would get this one thing, but we actually got another. I think they hired Parscale because they weren't really trying to win over elite opinion. They're trying to win over public opinion. And they saw Parscale as the guy, the digital guru who had the tools to do exactly that. And that hasn't worked either. Poll after poll shows that Americans across all these demographics have just broken so sharply. Mm-hmm. Vance in that interview, this is the other thing with those influencers who were being paid by Parscale. Vance was on Rogan the other day, and he was making the argument that a lot of these influencers have been paid to these conservative influencers who are oftentimes Trump aligned are being paid to attack the ceasefire, what was then the ceasefire. Now it's quite successfully, and attack Vance in particular for being, the person that is most closely aligned with, brokering the ceasefire and a vision for a more diplomatic approach within the administration with Iran. Mm-hmm.
2: 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Just look at the link in the right-hand margin at scotthorton.org. 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
3: Which is a huge deal, by the way. You know, it sucks because you almost can't talk about it without sounding like, oh, you're a Vance partisan and oh, do you have the greatest of faith in him as the leader? What? But that doesn't have to be the case at all, right? Simply the fact that he's saying, listen, it's not just that the Israelis are complaining and their partisans are complaining. We have paid foreign agents of Israel doing a coordinated campaign to sabotage the vice president's mission that he was assigned by the president to go and negotiate an end to this stupid war that Israel essentially browbeat our idiot president into launching, and that he's now sort of kind of trying to find a way out of. And they're obstructing. And it's not just a matter of opinion when it's all a bunch of paid sock puppets. And you know, isn't it funny, like in terms of the, not even long term, but even just like the medium term or immediate kind of reaction of this, isn't it sort of just like affirmative action? Which like makes you kind of wonder how they got that job or whatever. Like now every time I'm on Twitter and some Zionist attacks me or attacks the Palestinians or justifies whatever Israel's doing, now I got to wonder whether they only got in because of the color of their money that they took in order to go out there and say their stupid opinions. Are there no honest Zionists left? It's sort of like conscription. Well, if it was a just war, why would you have to conscript able-bodied young men to go and fight in the thing? Wouldn't they go and fight if it was truly in defense or truly for America's, you know, most dire national interests or some kind of thing?
0: I think there's even like a risk that, there's a chance that a lot of this has even like backfired on Israel, because like, I think there are a lot of people that feel the same way that you just described, that think, well, okay, I know Israel is paying some of these influencers. A lot of this appears to be a coordinated campaign, or, you know, in Parscale's case, maybe it's, you know, some domestic client that's paying, these influencers, but, you know, to make pro-Israel posts. Mm-hmm. And that's not being disclosed, you know, when you're seeing like an ad for Nike shoes or whatever on your timeline, like you're aware that it's an ad, or if an influencer is posting that, it'll say paid partnership, but you don't have that with Israel, with pro-Israel posts. And I think one of the effects of that, you know, they might think they're getting away with something, but I actually think there's a case that it's the opposite, where it's like people are like, they expect that and they're negatively polarized by it. It makes them more suspicious next time they see a lot of these posts, because they just have no idea which posts are paid for, which are not. So some people might just assume they're all paid for, or they just won't know what to believe.
1: I mean, even that they're fake, that they're not even real people at all. It could just be a stupid chatbot sitting there, you know?
0: Yeah.
1: And you know, it's the same thing with all of the AI slop and whatever, where it just leads not to everybody. Well, I guess it cuts both ways. We'll see, right? Some people get fooled, but some people are just going to fold their arms and just not believe anything anymore at all, you know?
0: Yeah. Yeah. I think the AI stuff is the prong of Parscale's influence operation that maybe has the most legs in terms of what it might be able to deliver. You know, given that it's like a relatively, you know, these aren't trafficked sites. Like, I've looked at the monthly traffic of these sites. They're not made for humans. There was a Haaretz article today that was like, oh, Parscale made all these websites and nobody visited them. And my reaction to it largely was like, well, they're not made for people. Like, they're made for robots. And so, you know, we're going to see these websites get picked up more and more. You know, it's a thing that companies have been doing for a while. We're starting to see foreign governments do it. You know, it's not just Israel, although Israel is, I think, one of the first to really engage in this. And so I think that's an area where, you know, at least right now, like, people are using chatbots for asking these kinds of questions more and more. You know, is Israel committing a genocide? You know, how many people have been displaced in Lebanon? All these kinds of questions that people go to chatbots for information on. And I think there is a real fear and risk to Israel being able to manipulate those answers. So I think that's the prong that I think there's the most risk for foreign influence.
1: Mm-hmm. Who's Mike Shields?
0: Yeah, so Mike Shields is a longtime ally of Parscale. They kind of came up in the Republican movement together, and you know, Shields' wife and Shields and Parscale, they were kind of a trio in Washington, recommending each other for different jobs. Ultimately then, so they've worked together for a long time, but, Shields now runs a company, called Convergence Media, which is a pretty active, company in Republican politics. You know, it does a lot of all kinds of different, digital consultancy type work for different Republican GOP candidates. Convergence Media is the company. So Shields' company is the company that's largely staffing this Parscale operation. I think it's like a majority of the staffers on the contract come from Shields' company. There's also this weird thing where, like, it seems like Convergence Media and Shields don't want to be named explicitly, in the FARA filings. You know, they're not registered under FARA. I should say Mike Shields is registered under FARA, but the company is not mentioned in the FARA filings. My co-author Jackie and I, we were able to track down that one of the largest, if not the largest, companies that's being subcontracted on Parscale's work is this like LLC called Portman Road Strategies, which, if you look at the business filings, is a Shields company. So Shields is getting a huge payout from all of this. You know, he's getting paid, or at least, you know, his LLC is getting paid, I think it was like $5 million or it's already been paid $5 million. And, you know, who knows how much it's been paid now. That was a couple months ago at this point. So Shields is one of the more important figures in the contract. The other person that I think is really important to Parscale's role in a lot of this is a guy by the name of Tim Dunn. People might be familiar with Dunn. He's a Texas billionaire, oil tycoon, also very, very active in Republican politics. He's known as kind of a kingmaker in Texas politics. And he is, I should say, he's not registered under FERA, and there's not necessarily any indication that he is, you know, I want to be careful with my words here. He's on a lot of the, he owns a lot of the companies that are involved in the contract. For instance, there's this company called Jackson Parker, which he co-owns with Parscale. Him and Parscale are also longtime allies. And it just, it appears as though he is, a major backer of a lot of the work that Parscale is doing. The two of them have set up shop together. Dunn is also on the board of a number of pro-Israel organizations, such as the Israel Allies Foundation. So he's also very, very close to Parscale and involved in this work. Those are kind of the two, I think, most important figures in Parscale's orbit.
1: And now, what's the connection to Meet the Press? I don't know if this even counts anymore. I guess it probably still does in DC, but it used to be that the Sunday morning news shows, and that one in particular, were extremely important and influential in, you know, setting the policy or cluing in the educated classes to what we're really up to kind of thing.
0: The Meet the Press?
1: Yeah.
0: What is this?
1: You write about how one of their guys received all this money, one of their producers or something received all this money, right? And that,
0: yes. Thank you. Yeah. So this is, I have a piece out today with, Julian Cooper, a colleague of mine here at the Quincy Institute. And, so the Parscale stuff is just one of, like, I should say, really a ton of different contracts, that are new contracts that are working for Israel. It's the biggest one by far, you know, don't avert your eyes. I think that's the most important one. But there are a lot of other ones. And so this article from today is looking at one of those, firms that's kind of flown under the radar. I haven't really seen any reporting on this. It's a firm called Targeted Communications, and, they got $10 million from Israel, over the course of just a few months to pitch a lot of media outlets on TV bookings on behalf of Israel. They also placed a bunch of ad buys in a bunch of conservative media, Breitbart, Daily Caller. They also bought a bunch of ad buys in X, and promoted an ad campaign called Freedom Not Terror, which is, you know, similar Israeli, you know, promoting similar Israeli narratives. It you know, I won't bore you since you're probably familiar with a lot of these kinds of narratives, but, you know, claiming there's no genocide, all these things. And one of the people on that contract, though, is a guy by the name of Matthew Gorman, and he is also an NBC contributor. And, you know, I'm not the first to point this out, actually. I think Ryan Grimm had a tweet on this a month or so ago, where he pointed out, like, hey, there's this guy, Matthew Gorman, who is an active NBC contributor while he's a registered Israeli foreign agent. So there's all these, like, you know, ties with, you know, a lot of these people working on these contracts, like, have multiple roles. You know, they might be an Israeli foreign agent. They might be an NBC contributor by day, Israeli foreign agent by night. You know, there are other people writing different blog posts. So, yeah, that's just one example.
1: Yeah.
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4: Well, look,
2: 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Sort of. 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And it's Mundo's Artisan Coffees. 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
3: Oh, man. That's a hell of a lot. So yeah, and then you say in your reporting here too, this targeted communications, one of the things that they reported was a massive transfer of funds to an unnamed consulting firm. So I guess we don't know if that's just kind of payola and corruption and just friends helping friends, or whether that could actually be something really meaningful, right?
0: Yeah, who knows? You know, under FARA, there is supposed to be like, you know, you're supposed to disclose everything that allows, I think the wording is like, meaningful public evaluation of your work on behalf of a foreign government. And so typically, you know, firms will disclose who they're contracting, who they're reaching out to, how much they're being paid, who they're working on behalf of. This firm working for Israel detailed a $750,000 payment to just some unidentified firm. And, you know, we don't know who it is. We don't know what it was for. You know, just, I think the line item just said consulting. Who knows what that means? So there is a degree of transparency that I think, this firm is just not meeting.
3: Yeah. I thought it was funny. Like, I don't know. I'm a pretty outdated guy myself. But it just seemed like the way y'all chose to end, I think the second piece here with Hillary Clinton's old advisor, Mark Penn, of scandals for us old guys going back to the 1990s. But it ends with Mark Penn saying, we just got to tell the young kids about gay rights in Israel. Then they'll love Israel. And it's just like, God, come on. It's so tired. They coined a term for this probably 10 years ago or more, pink washing. And, yeah. And of course, their major crisis here is the crisis of confidence on the right. And this is how they're going to win over all the conservatives, is by emphasizing that Israel is the gayest country in the Middle East. Right? Like, who do they think they're fooling with this crap at this point? You know?
0: Exactly. I had to revisit some of those old scandals. I was on his Wikipedia page and was unfamiliar with some of his greatest hits. So that was fun. It's a tired argument and it's pretty lazily made, by Penn. You know, like I think the exact quote here is, young people don't know which side is democratic. They don't know about gay rights in Israel. They don't know the basics. And then he says that he is going to win back a significant number of people that are confused and misinformed. So it's like this idea that like
3: pedophile people... Pedophile rights. The Israeli state does a lot to protect pedophiles too, Mark Penn, as long as you're at it, dude.
0: And Penn's company... the reason I included that quote from Mark Penn is that he runs this company, Stagwell Group, that does a lot of pro-Israel work. You know, it runs for instance, the October 7th project, which is kind of like this PR project, jointly run by like AIPAC and, the ADL, Jewish Federations of North America, is also involved. But there, Stagwell, Mark Penn is the one kind of coordinating that effort. And then there's also, he also owns SKDK, which is this Democratic-aligned firm, which is kind of the politics where he comes from, right? Democratic-aligned firm that was hired by Israel on a $600,000 contract to run a bot farm on behalf of Israel. And, you know, they ended up they say they ended up not doing the bot farm stuff. They ended the contract early, but they still did a lot of work on behalf of the Israeli government. And Stagwell, I should also just make clear, is also the parent company of Targeted Communications, the company that's been doing all these ad buys. And so that's the connection there.
3: Yeah. All right. Well, listen, I hope you stay on this beat. It's Responsible Statecraft, of course, the Quincy Institute. And it's Nick Cleveland Stout and with Jacqueline Sweet on this one and with Julian Cooper on the other here. And there's more. We don't have time for this, but I just love this headline. And it's a hell of an article to read. Trump acquired at least $10 million in defense stocks last year. And it reminds me that I think it's my first book where I have these quotes of Trump at the end where he goes, the first one is like 10 times harder than Ike Eisenhower ever went after him. He's like, oh, the merchants of death. Oh, they love blood. They love money so much because everything he says is so hyperbolic. He can't stand it, right? So then the other one, he's like, they love war. They love war so much. And I'll tell you why too. It's because of the money. They love the money. And so they'd have war forever if it was up to. And then the third quote is, we love Raytheon and Boeing and Lockheed, and we want them to succeed. And that's why we're passing this giant budget to give them all this money. And like,
0: well, it's amazing. He's done the same thing with like how he views conflicts of interest. Like in the first term, you know, it's like, oh, you know, my family's not going to be involved. Like they're not going to, you know, like that was a frequent talking point by people on the left of like, okay, what is Trump going to do now that he's won? Like, how is he going to handle his businesses? And so that was the first term. And then now he gave an interview to the New York Times a few months ago in which he said, he was asked about his conflict of interest. And he said, I found out that nobody cared. That's a direct quote. Found out that nobody cared. So he's clearly, you know, thrown caution to the wind and, you know, he might be right. Like, what are people going to do? How are people going to restrain him at this point? And you know, $10 million in defense stocks is honestly, a drop in the bucket compared to some of the other conflicts of interest that he has, especially like with his sons, and Witkoff's family owning, WLF, the Emiratis have invested in. So it just goes down the line.
3: It's crazy. And the Democrats already blew their whole wad twice impeaching him over nonsense. Pretty hard to imagine they could even try a third time, or we're going to all have to ride this out somehow, man.
0: Yeah.
3: All right. Nick Cleveland Stout, thank you so much for your time. Appreciate it.
0: Thanks so much for having me.
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5: Media. Feature story news in Washington, I'm Nick Harper. Tensions between Washington and Tehran have escalated further with strikes and counterstrikes, and U.S. President Donald Trump threatening to rename the Strait of Hormuz Trump Strait. Iranian border guards have seized a vessel carrying hundreds of thousands of liters of smuggled fuel and arrested its 11 foreign crew members. The U.S. Treasury Secretary says more sanctions will be announced in the coming days. FSN's Jagruti Dave has more from Washington.
6: It's difficult to know how seriously to take what the president is saying, because he's made this suggestion before that he's not interested in negotiations. But the latest comment is on Truth Social, where Donald Trump has said that he couldn't, the Trump administration's strategy is not to force Iran to the bargaining table, and that he couldn't care less if Iran signs an agreement that is worthless to them. He says that he enjoys the U.S.'s position at the moment, and he says that the U.S. has complete control of the Strait of Hormuz, a point which is, of course, debatable. And he says that Iran's economy is totally collapsing.
5: The Ebola crisis continues, with the death toll topping 3,000 in the Democratic Republic of Congo and more than 5,400 confirmed cases. The World Health Organization's Director General has held a high-level briefing with member states, as FSN's Chris Ochimaringa reports from Kinshasa.
7: The DRC is a country that has been facing a lot of corruption scandals by political leaders. And during the COVID-19 pandemic, there was a lot of mismanagement of funding meant for the outbreak. And so some people in that area still believe that the government is using this Ebola outbreak to get funds from the international community. So they're saying the disease does not exist.
5: Hong Kong democracy activist Joshua Wong has pleaded guilty to conspiring to collude with foreign powers. The Chinese national security offence carries a maximum sentence of life in prison. The 29-year-old appeared at the High Court in Hong Kong on Wednesday, from where FSN's Laura Westbrook reports.
8: The prosecution has accused him of conspiring with the self-exiled activist Nathan Law between July and November 2020 to request foreign powers to impose sanctions against Hong Kong and China. They say that he started doing this through interviews, meeting foreign politicians and through social media posts before the national security law took effect in June 2020.
5: The death toll from last week's devastating landslides and flash flooding in Nepal has passed 1,000, with nearly 4,000 people still unaccounted for. Rescuers are trying to reach hundreds of workers who are believed to be trapped inside hydropower tunnels. But drone searches have so far found no new signs of life. From Bureaus Worldwide, this is FSN.

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6: Here we go, live from behind the cornpone curtain. Head On with Roxanne Kincaid. 3 hours of cussing and discussing with America's only liberal transbilly elitist right here, right now on the Head On Radio Network. 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CRMW.net. And now, from high in the hills of West By God, Virginia, here she is, Roxanne Kincaid.
1: Well, howdy. And here we go, off and running on, lo and behold, this first day of September 2026. It's Titanic Tuesday on the horn. Headon.live is where you'll find us on the interweb tubes. That's where you go if you'd like to be part of the merry, wacky, zany, real-time, madcap, multimedia extravaganza that is the Horn chat room, the 3 hours in which this program is live, Monday through Friday, 5 to 8 p.m. Eastern Daylight Time, 2 to 5 p.m. Pacific Daylight Time. All time zones in between and the great globe round. And, well, whatever time it is when you're listening to the podcast, for those of you who are members of the podcasting contingent of the Horn Family Community Congregation, thank you ever so kindly. And again, my seemingly incessant plea, if you can take a moment and leave us a remark, a review, a comment, wherever you download the podcast, the engagement with the algorithms helps and helps to build the visibility, such as this being a radio program, the visibility of the program. Hi, Roxanne. And, well, every program here at the Horn begins with gratitude, and this program is no different. So thanks go out to our first day of the month subscribers. Thank you very kindly to Tony in Chico, one of our most long-standing subscribers. Thank you, Tony. Thank you so much. Hey, Roxanne, here's $50 toward the never-ending bills. Keep up the good works. Tony in Chico, California. Thank you, Tony. Thank you so kindly. That's so kind and so badly needed and so deeply appreciated. And they are. They're never ending. It feels like I bounce from one body blow to the next just trying to keep all the plates spinning on all the sticks. And thanks as well to an anonymous friend who jumped in earlier this morning. And thanks to Khalil. Thank you all ever so kindly for being partial sponsors of the program and helping to keep it all going. Where we stand right now, well, the fundraising deficit is at, let's see, 1525. So we are we're basically a week behind from August. $25 be so we're like everything. Yeah, we got $25 to go of last Tuesday. So thank you all. Thank you all so very much. And of course, it's the first broadcast of the month, and in theory, we also have Bruce and Karen's Memorial Challenge. The first broadcast of every month brings a memory of dear friends who sponsored a challenge way back before they passed. And then the torch was picked up by Ralph's and an anonymous friend at one point in time, Chris in Germany. So now, if we can, if we could raise $600 $300 this evening, it would turn into $600, and we would be down below the thousand, the dreaded $1,000 mark. We'd be down to 925, and only be a little over 3 days behind and finishing up August more quickly than I had dared hope. So thank you all, one and all. Yeah, pedaquadestrian. It's one of my own creations. I'm proud of it. Because I had been accused last week of the passwords being, what was the term there, Brother Deacon? Long in the tooth. Well, this one, this one cannot be long in the tooth because I don't think it's old enough to even have teeth. Pedaquadestrian. I thought about other potential passwords, but that one seemed appropriate because, well, I'll tell you, the other possible password was Butch. But I think we've done that before. Because as long as there's a Jimmy Dick Bowman or J.D. Egg or whatever names on their birth certificate and they're calling themselves these days, he tried to get real Butch earlier. He went up to, as Abdul El-Sayed said, hurt Michigan some more. He went up in support of the Floridian, Mike Rogers. Yeah, of course, they need a third senator down in Florida because Tommy the Tuber is probably going to wind up being governor of Alabama. And so that will mean that he needs to be replaced as the third senator from Florida. But I thought this was a... It's always so cute when Jimmy Dick decides to try to be Butch because he's really not good at it. There's just nothing. Well, it's like what I've said over and over again. An alpha male, first of all, that doesn't exist. That was a either deliberate or unintentional misunderstanding of a poorly crafted study. There's no such thing as an alpha male. Not even among wolves. But an alpha male never has to tell you he's an alpha male. You'll just know it by his quiet going about his business, no flexing, no oiling, no sex trafficking, none of that. But Jimmy Dick Bowman, and maybe it's because he anticipates being president sooner than most of us realize, except for those of us who are part of the Horn Family Community Congregation who are looking toward, I mean, if I had $100 I didn't care about, I'd put that $100 on January the 21st, 2027. Jimmy Dick Bowman becomes president of the United States, issues pardons, etc., etc. And, you know, it might return a hell of a lot of money because, well, the prediction market is just crazy. But then again, Nitwit Nero would try to manipulate it. Similarly to what, and I guess what, Kalshi just issued their first lifetime ban from the platform, and it went to none other than George Anthony DeVolder Santos. King Haakon of Norway. Yeah. They banned him because he tried to manipulate the market, the prediction market, trying to get people to bet whether he would or would not appear at the most recent State of the Union address. And he posted coy, teasing little tidbits like, "Here I'm in a cab. I'm on my way to the Capitol. I'll be in the gallery tonight." And then you could figure out which way he was betting, because by the time he was done, he was like, "Well, Rhett, I'm watching it from a bar in Buffalo," or you know, some similar bullshit to that. But Nitwit Nero would, and his boys, of course, his skeevy, filthy boys, would manipulate it as well. But, well, I guess Jimmy Dick feels like he has to try to appear manly, because he's so not manly. I mean, he grew a dysphoria beard. I guess the eyeliner's tattooed on. I don't know. But at any rate, speaking at a rally for the Floridian Mike Rogers up in Michigan. You know, I'm a big Hemingway fan, and every time I say up in Michigan, I think of the Hemingway short story. Yeah. But, yeah, he was up in Michigan. And that's where he decided to get all butch. Yeah. Namely, he said, let's see if we can get this bit of audio going. Yeah, I think the pharaohs wore less eyeliner, and they had a reason to wear it. You know, the blazing Egyptian sun in the Nile Valley and all. Yeah, here he is. See if this doesn't just fill you with a thorough understanding of just how gosh gee golly darned masculine J.D. Vance is.
5: "Whatever you want to talk about, Abdul, keep my wife's name the hell out of your mouth, because she's way out of your league."
1: Ooh. Ooh. Yeah. "Keep my wife's name out of your mouth, because she's way out of your league. And I'll give you such a pinch." Jesus. And what are you going to do if he doesn't, Jimmy Dick? Are you going to go and have a seventh grade slap fight with him? Are you going to go and slap him and then he kicks the living shit out of your ass? That man's got guns. And I don't mean firearms. I mean biceps. And no, your creepy wife is not out of his league. First of all, he wouldn't have anything to do with her because she despises her own culture and lets you shit all over her. And then by way of saying, well, "I'm sorry I had to be so butch with him, but, well, gracious, I mean, she just gave birth to our fourth child 5 weeks ago." And, of course, what really got to Jimmy Dick was the fact that, and we had the clip yesterday of him saying, "Ohio's got a lot more couches than Michigan does." Yeah, Davenport's. On the other hand, the OSHA said that, told Fox News TV Radio Rwanda over the weekend that his comment gave her a giggle. I'll bet it did. Because, well, you know, nobody knows Jimmy Dick Bowman or the J.D. Egg or whatever their name is these days. Nobody knows their proclivities quite like their wife. Yeah. The thing is, what Abdul El Sayed was responding to. In the usual election year, barking and grunting about Sharia law. He said that Abdul El Sayed, and if he did say it, he's probably not wrong, that the wild-ass fear of, Islamophobia, hey, I don't give a damn about any of those desert religions, those three Abrahamic, because, among other things, they hate women, so, blech. But, you know, First Amendment's the First Amendment. You do you, boo. Like John Lennon sang, whatever gets you through the night, it's all right. Jimmy Dick Bowman, acknowledging that his papaw was a Democrat, said, that's not my papaw's Democratic Party, my friend.
7: That's not my papaw's Democratic Party, my friends.
1: And Abdul El Sayed responded, saying, posting over on the platform that used to be Twitter, do we think JD's taking Usha with him back in time to meet papaw or no? The implication that papaw would probably say, wait a minute, boy. You are a boy, right? Wait a minute, boy. You done married, and then it's the clip from Blazing Saddles. He said the sheriff's near. He said the first lady's near. Jesus. It's so funny when he acts all butch like that. But Jimmy Dick has bigger problems. And by the way, the story that this was the Wall Street Journal, so they're trying to be as nice to Jimmy Dick as they can. And it ain't easy. I mean, this guy is not a heavyweight. He does not have policy chops. He doesn't even have the crowd mesmerizing instincts of his orange daddy. And as I mentioned yesterday, I saw that article that said that because they're playing footsie with those scary democratic socialists who want people to be able to go to the doctor when they're sick, the Democrats are working to elect Jimmy Dick Bowman president. Yeah, but it got worse because of course it did. Jimmy Dick, with his with the new book that he's flogging about his return to the Christian faith, in which Jimmy Dick Bowman made a cold and calculated and cynical decision that his best bet was probably being a Catholic as opposed to, say, a Southern Baptist or a Methodist or a Presbyterian or a Lutheran. So it's all full of him babbling about that, but he showed up on a podcast to talk to some maggot, phony, baloney Christian Yahoo. The Yahoo in question would be podcaster Bryce Crawford. It showed up today. It was posted today. And What did they talk about? Did they talk about the Iraq? Well, I mean, I don't know. I didn't listen to the whole thing. It's not worth it. But they can't resist these maggot Christians getting in. I mean, if you thought QAnon was fun, well, you haven't seen a maggot millennialist wax rhapsodic over the end times. Yeah. Because, among other things, Bryce Crawford asked him, said to him straight up that back when Jimmy Dick's Orange Daddy they had to talk about the spooky stuff. Bryce Crawford did, and said, "And I'm a Christian." Bryce Crawford, I saw the photo. It made me upset. I'm not gonna lie. My personal opinion, I don't know how he thought it was a doctor in the photo. Well, he didn't. He's a dumbass, and he's suffering from frontotemporal dementia, Bryce, buddy. And Natalie put that up for him. We all know that now. I mean, he was in a white robe with a red sash on it, you know, and that makes me upset as a Christian. Really? Well, remember that the next time you start freaking out about those crazy Muslims and how they don't appreciate caricatures of their holy prophet. Good. And then, of course, you know, Crawford acknowledged that Orange Julius Geezer said, "Oh, no, I'm a doctor. See, I've got a Dr. Pepper. Trust me, I'm a doctor. I never drink the stuff. Only Diet Coke." But Jimmy Dick was not fazed. He said, "So it's like, did Donald Trump mean to post a meme of himself as God? No. He did not mean to mock or mimic God. That's just not who he is." Oh, my left hind foot, that's not who he is. This is a guy, "Donald Trump mean to post a meme of himself as God? No. He did not mean to mock or mimic God. That's just not who he is." Oh, my left

sin and perversity and cruelty and petty jealousies. And now we have them, going back to our password, pedoquedestrian. Just want to keep making sure that, yeah, I can say that. It's a mouthful. He posted himself, Natalie posted an AI image of him walking on water. But then, oh, God, you know exactly who he was thinking of, too, don't you? Jimmy Dick shifted gears before it got any worse and said, I think there are, like, things about the world that make me feel like I'd not be shocked if the Antichrist was walking among us. I mean, my view on it is, so one, do I think that we're in the end times? I don't know. Every Christian from St. Paul forward has thought that, oh yeah, this is definitely the end times. You know, Paul was so convinced that Jesus is going to be knocking on his door any day now that he actually said, it's better not to have sex with women at all, but if you have to, at least marry them. It's kind of an open question as to whether Paul liked girls. Mm-hmm. But ever since then, oh, this is the end times. And how many Christian faiths are there out there, Christian cults, that were founded on one or another pettifogging gospel sharp saying, yeah, Jesus is definitely coming back on yeah, what is that? Yeah, May the 23rd, because I worked out the math in the Bible. May the 23rd, 1846. And then May the 23rd, 1846. And he's gonna, you know what? I forgot to carry the 12. It's actually October the 6th, 1892. Right? And not that this is prayer meeting Wednesday or anything, but, well, their book does say, it has Jesus himself saying, no one knows the time or the place, and kind of suggests that it's rather sinful to try to guess at it, that you can't just cast spells and whatnot and make Jesus come back. So, having a but when I say, yeah, I know who Jimmy Dick Bowman thinks the Antichrist is. Abdul Sayyid. Mm-hmm, yeah. Zoran Mamdani. Can't be Rashida Tlaib because, well, the Antichrist has to be just a really, really charismatic dude. He doesn't know if we're in the end times. Even though the beast in the book receives a grievous wound to his head, which the prophecy then says he will be miraculously healed of. I mean, isn't that what they tell us? That they're up there in Butler, Pennsylvania. Daddy almost got killed when he when he had to wear a light day's panty liner on his ear for a couple of days. Yeah? Right? Mm-hmm. Naturally, they then moved on to UFOs because, well, yeah, UFO. This is Titanic Tuesday, and this is some Titanic bullshit.

0: Because, well, maybe Jesus is an ancient astronaut flying a UFO. Somebody dig up Eric Von Daniken and let's find out. He just died, what, a couple of years ago? But they, Bryce wanted to know about the UFOs, and God, he sounds... The Valley Girl Vice President. Like, I don't have the file that says, oh, this wasn't a UFO, it was actually a demon. And my attitude is, if they're real, isn't it as likely they're angels or demons as they're extraterrestrials? Well, wouldn't an angel or a demon be extraterrestrial? Or do they just live over at Demon Central and Shea Angelic on a little island somewhere? But and this won't play too well with his buddy Peter Thiel. Because J.D. said, and there are things that some of the AI companies you see happening where you feel like there's some really, really weird spiritual dark energy. I mean, like, it's kind of satanic. God, we miss you already, Tim Curry.
1: I'll get you a satanic mechanic. Come up to the lab and see what's on the slab.
0: Yeah, we do. We really do. So, dark energy in the tech industry, that must be the people who are trying to stop the data centers. So, I tend to think, like, while I wouldn't be shocked if we're living in the end times, what I'm trying to focus on is doing as much of God's work as possible right now. And if that leads me to the end times, okay. This guy is so shallow, you could put his depth in a thimble and not be able to strand a broken-legged pissant. Jesus! But meanwhile, you know, up in the celestial realm, it's one of those moments where I know that this shit is not real, because that would have occasioned a lightning bolt right there. I'm trying to focus on doing as much of God's work as possible right now. Really? God's work is tormenting the least of these? You see God's work, Jimmy Dick, as murdering American citizens on American streets? You see God's work as dumping people in foreign countries with which they have no familiarity or connections whatsoever? You see God's work as leaving a woman to die for want of basic, uncomplicated medication in one of your goddamn concentration camps? Oh, Jimmy Dick, honey! You got a rude awakening coming. Yeah, it's right there in Matthew 25, sweetie. And I will look at you and say, get thee hence unto the lake of fire prepared for the devil and his angels. Yeah. Doing God's work is making children miserable. Doing God's work is forcing women to bear children who have no earthly chance of survival whatsoever. Doing God's work is hunger throughout the land. It's one of those moments when I wish we had a little more reach with this program. We could get, maybe we could get, if this program had a huge, huge community, maybe we could all just mail a copy of Matthew 25 to Jimmy Dick Bowman and highlight the parts that he's not doing and maybe just write in the margins, lake of fire, lake of fire, lake of fire. You're going there, Jimmy Dick. And frankly, I hope Usha's standing there saying, Kalima! Kalima! Sorry, that was shitty of me. But you know you're not going to heaven with Usha, right, Jimmy Dick? I mean, that's what your faith teaches. Yeah. Separating the sheep from the goats is how the book puts it, Jimmy Dick. Yeah. And by the way, from David the Blind, JD shaved his beard. Hey Roxanne, if Judy Vance shaved his beard, oh, Judy Vance, we have a new one. Would his wife start screaming because the face that would be looking back at her would be Anthony Queen Cleopatra, Mary Magdalene of the Congress, the Wilder, was looking back at her in the mirror just asking for some very, very fucked up thoughts. Enjoy the program! Oh, I'm going to try, Dave. I hope you do too as well. Mm-hmm. And, from Lee in New York. Keep my wife's name out of your mouth. I remember how long Trump's wife's insult angered Marco Rubio. Mm-hmm. What about keeping Ted Cruz's wife's name out of Orange Julius Geezer's mouth? But then again, we don't really have any real journalists anymore to ask him hard questions like that. Pity. Yeah. No, Ralph's the first of the month challenge is on the table. $300, 10 people at 30, 30 at 10. Ralph said she was on the phone, so she missed the first half hour of the program. It has not. I sure hope it is. It would be wonderful, because that would get us down below the $1,000 mark, and that'd be something special. And get some bills, like Tony and Chico mentioned, the relentless bills off my back for a minute or two. And this is, you know, this is real property tax month, so good times. The real Antichrist, the Camel Cardinal, the Brother Deacon, says, oh, come off it, Kincaid. Everyone knows that Ilhan O'Musk. You're really going to keep working that, aren't you? Ilhan O'Musk is the real Antichrist. You're not fooling anyone. Well, where's the grievous head? Well, that's the beast, not the Antichrist. I mean, if you want to get really, really down in the weeds, the beast and the Antichrist are different critters, apparently. Then again, Nitwit Nero does have a mark on the back of each hand. And for all we know, he's got it up under his rug, too. And from Lee in New York, doing God's work, you know what they'll say to justify everything they do. God works in mysterious ways. Yeah, mysterious, sure. Perverse and perverted. And heinous, sinful ways. I don't think so. And by the way, while we're over in... thanks for the reminder, Lee. While we are over in Matthew 25 for a minute, might be kind of fun to ask Jimmy Dick Bowman if covering up 3 million pages of the Epstein files is a part of... him doing God's work. Yeah? And speaking of which, Congress came back into session. And there was Thomas Massey raring to go. Naming names and everything.
2: For what purpose does a gentleman from Kentucky seek recognition? Without objection, the gentleman is recognized for 1 minute.
3: Mr. Speaker, it's been a year since the President signed the Epstein Files Transparency Act, and the government continues to withhold over 3 million files. That's why we've introduced the Epstein Files Transparency Act 2, to bring the fight to the state courts, accountability to the Department of Justice, and closure for survivors. We want perpetrators of these crimes to be investigated and prosecuted. Men like Jess Staley, Leon Black, Les Wexner, David Copperfield, Lapo Elkham, Tom Pritzker, Glenn Dubin, Frederick Fekai, Eduardo Teodorani, Jean-Luc Brunel, conveniently dead by suicide in prison, Daniel Siad, recently discovered dead in Paris, Ramzi El-Khoury, and Prince Andrew, who committed sex crimes in the United States, too. And women like Leslie Groff, not a victim, who conspired with Epstein to traffic other women. Perhaps hearing these names will shame the Department of Justice into delivering justice. I yield back.
0: Lord, don't you know that Todd Blanchey and Nitwit Nero and Jimmy Dick Bowman and all of the... Yeah, don't you know they're just yearning for January? When he'll finally be out of their hair? The question is, will he? Or will he just get more dangerous to them? Jean-Luc Brunel, conveniently dead by suicide in prison. Daniel Siad, recently discovered dead in Paris. Yeah. David Copperfield? David Copperfield. Jesus. So, it's out there. And he needs 218 signatures. I have no doubt he's already got the signature of every Democrat. One wonders, will Handy Smurf sign? Is there anybody, is there any other Republican who will sign? Or, no. I think Jesus had something to say about this stuff, too. Something about doing things in darkness and what is done in the light. Yeah. Not a lot of time left in this term. But if they build a fire under him, it just might work. One hopes. And because it is Titanic Tuesday, well, have you seen the latest report that the beef that Nitwit Nero plans to sell on the cheap in the United States was already rejected by China? Because it's it tested positive for chloramphenicol. That's an antibiotic, and at least in the United States and China, well, at least in China, it's prohibited for food for use in food-producing animals because there are grave human health risks associated with it, including things like blood disorders and, well, the big C, cancer. Of course, I'm not even convinced that it's beef. But Argentina sent it to China. China said, no. And China's not exactly known for their rigorous food safety standards. Do you remember a few years ago when They were killing America's beloved pets with Chinese Old Roy dog food from Walmart. Because I do. You remember the melamine in the baby formula? Because I do. Well, I don't know who this young woman is. She's got some blonde hair and a trucker hat in camo, and she's just so gall danged happy that to have the boot of the USDA off of her and her family farming freedom loving necks right next to the tattoo that says only God can judge me. Yeah.
4: The government has the last say over their food. The USDA has to process their meat. No longer. This is a huge win for farmers and ranchers everywhere. That means that we on a small homestead can find the processor that we want to find, and we actually did find an incredible one that is not USDA certified. And we don't care, we're still going to use them because they are incredible, and it's a beautiful young family that started this processing plant. But that means that now we can use them, and more people can use them, and these people can have a flourishing business, because
0: This is a TikTok video at Corey's Farmhouse, Corries Farmhouse. I'd really like to know where Corey's Farmhouse is so that I know never to buy so much as a soup bone from these idiots. Oh, they're out from under the yoke of the USDA. Well, the USDA didn't have much of a yoke anymore now that, Brookie Rollins is in charge of it, and whalehead, dead bear, raccoon, penis, brainworm, Lamprey is over there barking and grunting about children who died of measles not having died of measles because they had a ruptured spleen, which is something that measles does to newborns. No, really, I want to know where Corey's Farmhouse is. So, I don't know, big red signs can go up around Corey's Farmhouse. So people will know, don't eat this meat. God alone knows what's wrong with it. Because the whole inspection process, the regulatory system, isn't some process that was developed to give family farmers a sad. It was developed to keep people from dying of foodborne illness, which people used to do a lot. Now, the late, great Tony Bourdain even wrote a book about Typhoid Mary. In many ways, Typhoid Mary was the beginning of the first serious attempts to mandate food safety practices. And she was a household servant, Irish woman, immigrant, and everywhere she went, members of well-to-do New York families had a way of dropping dead. Because, she didn't have the best hygiene, let's put it that way. I don't know who this young woman is, except to say at Corey's Farmhouse. And they found a lovely young family who are running a slaughtering operation. Really? Really? So it's just Ma and Pa and the kids out there killing the cows, butchering the pigs. Oh, but it gets worse. It gets worse, this young woman does. I've said it before. I'm sure I'll be saying it again. These damn people are trying desperately to turn me into a vegan. And I really don't want to be a vegan. But wow. So, yeah, let's go back to this madness a little bit. Yeah, one more time.
4: FDA certified, and we don't care. We're still going to use them because they are incredible, and it's a beautiful young family that started this processing plant. But that means that now we can use them, and more people can use them, and these people can like have a flourishing business because they no longer have to be under the USDA's thumb. I think this is a huge win. The other thing we do is we process our own.
0: No, she doesn't think. She probably hasn't had a thought in years. She believes, and there it is. The most dangerous word in the English language, believe, because you can just believe things and never even have to bother yourself with intellectual processes. She doesn't think shit, although the beef will probably be covered in it, and maybe screw worms too. Yeah, sorry. Going kind of rough on dinner in the Eastern Daylight Time Zone for this Titanic Tuesday, but we haven't gotten to the chickens yet. Because I trust you heard the chicken in the background going, "Huh?" Yeah.
4: Own chickens, and obviously there's so many regulations and things that are going to have to go into this, because processing your own chickens is obviously a huge deal, and I'm sure there's going to be a few rules or laws, or I don't know what's going to go into it, but
0: yeah, there's going to be some rules or some laws or something. She doesn't really know what goes into it. Honey, wait until you're in white coveralls and you can't tell that they were ever white because they're all covered in blood, sweetie. Is that going to be incredible? Oh, are you going to be so grateful to Daddy Donald?
4: I'm still really excited that this is something that we can do. And that small farmers and ranchers had a huge, huge win today. So, thank you, Donald.
0: Thank you, Donald Trump. Yeah. I have a feeling in a few months she'll show back up in the leopards eating people's faces subreddit, maybe from a hospital bed. Yeah. I mean, consider the American lifespan has only increased to where it is today. And by the way, we're going backwards now. In the last 100 years, people tended to die very young. The average lifespan in the United States 100 years ago was about 47. When you wind up in the hospital, maggots, are you gonna say, "Well, golly, thank goodness Donald Trump took away those meat regulations, even though I'm gonna die of a foodborne illness"? Yeah, yeah. Are you gonna be so inexpressibly glad that you finally got that small government that the Republicans have been telling you, and the libertarians that America really should have? Is that going to make you happy? Will you die with a smile on your face? Will you be grinning from ear to ear after downing a big old lukewarm glass of raw milk as it curdles in your stomach and releases God only knows what pathogens through your digestive tract? Will you be grinning from ear to ear, sitting there on the porcelain throne, maggots, and praying to God to just have one solid poop? But the poop ain't happening, because you got you some food freedom, y'all! Ooh-wee! Hey, Grandpa, what's for supper?

Jesus, God. Did you know Abraham Lincoln's mother died of something called the milk sickness? It happened when dairy cattle ate or foraged plants that contained toxins that were transferred through the milk to anyone who consumed it, including human beings. Killed her deader than Pharaoh's cat. Yep. And somewhere at a grave in France, Louis Pasteur is rolling in his grave. But then again, the Europeans haven't abandoned common sense and science. It's just us over here waiting for the end times for Jesus to come down in his holy rolls and tell all the good Christians to get their swords and pitchforks ready, because if the Jews don't confess he's the Messiah, the Christians are going to get to start a killing. Hoo-wee! They're looking forward to that, y'all. It's really the only thing they look forward to. God Almighty. But the real question is, how do we deal with it? You know? I used to say that in talking about mountaintop removal and the Appalachian apocalypse, which, by the way, is still going on, that people think that electricity comes from their wall socket. Well, it's the same with meat. People think meat comes from the grocery store. They never think of the brutality of the chicken processing plants or the confined animal feeding operations, CAFOs. It was just a couple of Fridays ago that Roger was talking about the downer cattle. Love your vegetable beef soup? Downer beef. That's a cow that can't walk to the slaughter. It's already too far gone. You like your Dinty Moore beef stew? Downer cow. Yeah. Do you like your armored dried beef that you make your... well, there's a name for it. With cream gravy. Downer cattle. And I still maintain that no one has bothered to tell these masculine men of masculine masculinity and manliness, maggots, all that beef they're eating with all that sauerkraut and kimchi, yeah, those are castrated males. That's what a steer is. And that poor foolish young thing, she thinks that there's going to have to be some regulations we have to follow to kill chickens. I guess she's never seen the hidden camera videos of what goes on in chicken processing plants. It's enough to put you off chicken for a very, very long time. Or hell, even in the egg-laying plants.
it's not nice. But all of this sort of, I hate to say pales by comparison, but it may be all for naught if the next story is any indication. Of course, we're not prepared, but at least we are we're far enough ahead of the curve that we know that these are already conversations that are taking place. But wait a second. From Christopher. Transbilly vegan elitist. Think of the possibilities, Roxanne. If you were a vegan, you could get to work on that jetpack prototype fueled solely by explosive diarrhea. Thanks for helping out and carrying this over into the second hour of the program, into the Central Daylight Time Zone, Christopher. What a helper. Yeah. Lee, foreign beef. Think of the cattle and beef industry. The nitwit nosher, ha, believes that this is good. It is not. Let me explain. Suppose you buy meat but don't know where the foreign beef will show up. I expect beef sales to fall dramatically. Good American meat becomes mystery meat. I will not buy mystery meat. It may be American meat, but I can't tell. Ironic addendum. Companies like McDonald's have their distinct supply chain. That will likely be the safe option. Oh, my stomach just did a little flip-flop. Oof. Those pathetic, thin, gray discs of meat. I literally cannot eat at McDonald's. I can do some of the breakfasts. A little breakfast burrito, I can manage. Once in a great while, a sausage McMuffin. Their decaf is the best, just utility decaf on the road today. But any of their hamburgers or any of that, new? No. But you're probably not far off. And maybe because Wendy's is fresh beef, never frozen. Maybe that, I don't know. It's a tough time to be an eater of food in the new United States of America, the greatest country in the history of the world on earth now, today, forever, in the universe, under God. Lee says, when MAGA is admitted to the hospital, they'll be demanding their ivermectin. It cures everything. Yeah, by crackies, bring me my aardvark antifungal. That'll straighten me out. Mm-hmm. Oh, and another passing of note. Last week, Tim Curry, Dolly Parton, a couple of others. This week, at the age of 92, a brilliant poet out of Kentucky, Wendell Berry. He was a farmer when he turned to writing. First and foremost, he was a farmer. And I guess it's fitting that he is taking his exit now. The avocation that he loved has become another pawn in the sick games played by Donald Trump and his filthy family. He wrote gorgeous poetry, Appalachian poetry.
He was an implacable foe of mountaintop removal. At one point in time, he said, and this is beautiful, "So, friends, every day do something that won't compute. Give your approval to all you cannot understand. Ask the questions that have no answers. Put your faith in 2 inches of humus that will build under the trees every 1,000 years. Laugh. Be joyful, though you have considered all the facts. Practice resurrection." Beautiful. And another needed voice gone on into the void.

0: So what I said about the next story, and Lee, by the way, meat processing description, was there a ruining dinner warning that I missed? No. I just did that al fresco. Because, well, somebody's got to do Dave's dirty work when Dave's not here. Hi, Dave. No, what I said about the next story Nitwit Nero is saber rattling again, because of course he is. We fired more shots at Iran in the last 24 hours. I think we have to be a bit parsimonious with our usage these days, because we wasted so much in the initial attack on Iran. And Nitwit Nero jumped on Tripe Social, meaning that Natalie typed it for him. I guess he's decided that Iran is a failed nation because he's calling it a failed nation now. Ironically, you could probably say similar about the United States of America.
1: If the failed nation of Iran retaliates for this very justified attack.
0: Will somebody tell Natalie what Mark Twain said about the use of the word very? Oh, we are not doing this 2 days in a row, dang it. Another zoomy, spicy murder raisin in the air. I'll leave you alone. You leave me alone, okay? Good. But Mark Twain said, take a sentence and then go back and take out the word very, and then you've got a pretty good sentence.
1: If the failed nation of Iran retaliates for this very justified attack, they will be hit again at a much harder and higher level. But it will not be the biggest attack of them all. That is waiting in the wings, and when it's over, there will be very little left of the Islamic Republic of Iran.
0: Now, call me an alarmist. But that sounds an awful lot like a threat to use a first-strike nuclear weapon to me. But he's been babbling about wanting to do it for months now, and in fact, for years.
1: What's the point of having nuclear weapons if you can't use them? Can we nuke the hurricane at least?
0: Yeah. And I suppose he just thinks that China and Russia will sit by and go, oh, well, you nuked Iran. Especially where Russia is concerned, here's what they have for allies right now in their war against Ukraine. Iran and North Korea. Not exactly countries that can supply much in the way of a war effort. God knows, Putin doesn't want a bunch of yodeling members of the Iranian Revolutionary Guard Corps serving as bullet sponges in his war against Ukraine, because, well, they might get that revolutionary fervor again, and, well, bad things happen when they do. But the thing is, and it's I feel weird as hell even making reference to this, But it was, what, 3 weeks ago, a month ago, that Marginal Trailer Queen was posting saying that her former Orange Jesus was carrying on conversations about first strike nuclear attacks at the highest level, you know, like in the Situation Room. And in that instance, I don't think it's simply a matter of confirmation bias. In that instance, I was ready to believe her, because we'd been talking here about it for months before she ever said a word. Is it all bluster? Is it all Trump always chickens out? I don't know.

But I thought I would just write quick. Let's see if Marge is saying anything on the topic. Well, that's... No, she hasn't posted anything since the 24th of August. I don't imagine this will what he said will go on for very long before she does say something, but we don't need it. We already know this madman thinks that there is a justification for using a nuclear weapon in a first strike capacity. Do we bother to sit and think about what that really actually means? Not just the possibility of retaliation against the United States. That's to be expected. And then there goes the neighborhood. Have we forgotten about the possible impacts of nuclear explosions on the climate? Incidences of cancer went through the roof in New Mexico after the initial tests at White Sands, Alamogordo. There were children out splashing around in creeks when the bomb went off in New Mexico. And their lives were forever changed in that moment. They played in what looked like snow. If he made a decision to nuke Iran, is there anyone who would say no? You've gone mad. You're insane. Or would they all get down on their knees like some sort of call to prayer and start worshiping his greasy orange toe? I don't like the answer that I give myself in that circumstance. It's a terrifying answer. I mean, you can almost hear the DUI hire, Whiskey Pete Kegbreath, going, "Hoo-wee, Uncle Jed, I want to watch it happen. I'm a double-knot spy." And Jimmy Dick Bowman over in the corner, Judy Vance. Oh, Dave. Well, maybe this is the end times. And maybe the Antichrist is walking the earth, but it can't be Daddy. Fecklessness may prove our doom.

God Almighty. Yeah. Really, I'm not bothering you. Don't fly around me. You got, I got yesterday. Pretend it's not there, Roxanne. Pretend it's not there. And then, well, I mentioned whale head, dead bear, raccoon, penis, brainworm, lamprey earlier. He's further proving himself not only a guy who looks like a bad Dick Tracy villain, but also, well, an idiot. The Washington Post had the story of U.S. District Judge Christopher Cooper. Remember the story the other day about how the Congressional Research Service and the Office of Legislative Counsel is absolutely swamped, inundated with baloney bills being written by AI? Well, guess who just got busted? Yep. Yeah. And the goddess of irony was paying attention because the case that got whale head, dead bear, raccoon, penis, brainworm, lamprey in front of a U.S. district judge was a matter of trying to, this is a quote, to support sweeping changes to federal teen pregnancy prevention programs. Uh-huh. You know, that's one of the things we pointed out a while back. All these maggots out there barking and grunting about population decline in the United States and the great replacement theory and all the bilious crap that goes with it. Well, one of the reasons for that decline in the birth rate is because we were actually reasonably successful in curbing teen pregnancies, because babies don't need to be having babies. The Maggot administration went into court barking and grunting about how even though Congress appropriated the funds, they should be able, whale head, dead bear, raccoon, penis, brainworm, lamprey, should be able to make sure that the funding for the programs can, went only for abstinence and what they call body literacy programming. This followed on the heels of millions, tens of millions of dollars in grants being canceled without congressional approval. Judge Cooper granted the preliminary injunction sought by the plaintiffs in this case, made a specific finding, and this is a legal term of art, that the changes sought by this really, I mean, it's breathtaking when you, no, we object to, I mean, the population is falling because full-grown men aren't able to have sex with little girls anymore. No, really. Judge Cooper said it was likely arbitrary and capricious, and said that, the ma-ha-ha-ha-ha-ha-ha jokes on you bunch hadn't even provided evidence to support the policy change. The Post article read as follows. He wrote that grant solicitations for the program remarkably reference public health studies that appear, this is the good part,
reference public health studies that appear either to not exist or not to support the propositions for which they are cited, a hallmark of AI-generated citations. Of the 7 cited articles from the DHHS, 2 were entirely made up, and 3 did not exist in the journals they were attributed to. One wonders if his phone, whalehead, dead bear, raccoon, penis, brain worm, lamprey's phone started quacking at him when the news broke. Body literacy. That term just feels like it has horror all over it. Among other things, in the name of body literacy, maggot school boards are pulling books like Medical Discoveries, Medical Breakthroughs, and the People Who Developed Them. That's been pulled by schools in Virginia, as well as a book called Sexual Health Information for Teens, Health Tips About Sexual Development. It's a basic consumer health information for teens about puberty, sexuality, reproductive health, contraception, and disease prevention. Virginia school boards also censored the Encyclopedia of the Human Body, The Way We Work, Getting to Know the Amazing Human Body, and The Medical Advisor, The Complete Guide to Alternative and Conventional Treatments. And they were banned under the notion that this was about protecting the parents' right to parent their children. Well, if by parent you mean some creepy old maggot daddy, well, now I'm not going to know. But, yeah.

saying, emergency, emergency. And we'll probably get shot down, at which point he'll yell, emergency, to one of our most puissant dread sovereign supreme Catholic majesties. And they'll probably say, sure, what the hell? Let's make it easier for creepy old men to have sex with underage girls so the pregnancy rate can go back up. In the name of Jesus. Right.

And so we are at the halfway point of the program. On the first day of the month, we try to raise $300. I guess it's a heavy lift. 10 people at 30, 30 people at 10. But it would cut our deficit down to under $1,000 if we could do that. And if someone would get us started.

Oh, and by the way, the as noted with the remarks from Congressman Thomas Massey, the House is back in session briefly. And the House managed to pass a short-term continuing resolution to keep the government from shutting down before the election, because that wouldn't be a great look for them. You know, that's another mark of, you know, what did failed nation, was that the term Nitwit Nero used? We can't even manage to keep the government open for a year at a time. And that's because we have maggots. Maggots burrow into everything and make everything putrid and rotten. But now, you know, it passed the Senate. The House got it out of the way today. So it's off to be scribbled on with that weird little signature that looks like a Klan rally that passes for Nitwit Nero's autograph. So now, the government stays open until December the 11th. That's the next drop-dead day. I wonder what would happen if, say, on November the 3rd, the House majority switches to the Democrats. And there was a shutdown in place when the new Congress comes in and gets sworn in. By the way, the margin on the vote was 370 to 48. The NBC News report said that Nitwit Nero is expected to sign it. Maybe he will. Maybe he won't. Maybe the Spirochetes will tell him to nuke Iran instead. Jesus. And meanwhile, that old fart from Oklahoma, Tom Cole, who chairs the Appropriations Committee in the House, said well, the Democrats are just trying to weaken Susan Collins, because she's chair of the Senate Appropriations Committee. I do want to finish all the bills before the end of the year. Now, whether we can do that or not is another matter. We won't.

0: Jesus. And, I mentioned on yesterday's program, I think it was yesterday, that, or maybe it was Friday, Milo Yiannopoulos, the guy who had a, did he call himself the dangerous F-word? Was that the term? Dangerous F-word? Yeah. He was detained by the ICE goons, and deported, busted at the New Orleans airport, the Louis Armstrong International Airport, on a visa overstay. No sooner than he got back to Medio de England than none other than that odious individual, Piers Morgan, gave him a platform. And goodness me, what a chat they had. Milo told Piers, remember, Piers was busted years and years and years ago as part of the scandal of trying to tap the phones of tapping the phones of members of the royal family. Classy guy. Yeah. Well, Milo, who thought something like this would never happen to him because, well, he was a maggot and he was white, said,
1: "I don't think I've ever been frightened like that before. I didn't really understand the physical reality of how institutionalized the brutality is in America. The manner in which they arrest you. They put you in manacles, your hands, your feet, chained together. They completely ruined my Manny and Petty. Everybody is arrested like an MS-13 gang member, and it hurts a lot more than it looks like on television. I was put from a detention facility to a correctional facility. Every 3 hours they were sort of trying to keep ahead of my lawyers. No one would tell me anything. I mean, I know it's designed to be like that, but it was humiliating and it was disorienting, all the rest of it. It was physically degrading. It was frightening."
0: And of course, I guess he had a falling out with Laura Looney. And now his support for President Trump has been shaken to the core. Speaking of Laura Looney, Milo said,
1: "I went to work for her campaign when she ran for Congress the first time. It was clear after a couple of weeks there was something very, very wrong with her. But unfortunately, she's fallen into this kind of symbiotic sort of toxic relationship with Trump where he can't get enough of her obsequious, toadying praise, and she can't get enough of the clout from the proximity. And so I think he allows her to run riot because he likes anybody who praises him, especially, I guess, these days, because they're pretty few and far between." Oh, poor baby. Those leopards must really be munching on your face. And now you can't enjoy the warm and sunny climes of campus tours where you deliberately try to inflame the student population with your fascist rhetoric. Pity.
0: Laura Looney, Nitwit Nero doesn't need Laura Looney.
1: He has Natalie.
0: Who, by the way, learned this earlier today. Natalie, at one point in time, ta-da, was a licensed EMT, emergency medical technician, friend of mine who once worked the job told me that it stood for extra man on truck. But yes, she knows. She is was at one point in time a healthcare professional, and well, knows how to change an octogenarian's diaper. So she probably really is the diaper nanny. And she's ever so much more important than Laura Looney ever could be. Poor Milo, suffering, suffering, suffering. I know, Micah. Micah said a moment ago, did you have the electron microscope last? Or did I put it away somewhere? I got to find that violin again. Still looking for the microscope. Yep. The world's tiniest violin. Playing My Heart Bleeds for You, Milo Yiannopoulos. But, well, you know, at least now he's ex-gay. He doesn't have any more gay boyfriends. No, not at all. No, he's become just like Roy Cohn. He's not gay. He just likes to have sex with men. Oh, he's suffering, poor Milo. It's heartbreaking. To think that the promise and hope and joy and the anticipation of Trump 2016 could sort of, over the course of 10 years, collapse into this ugly, warmongering, whole mentally ill heap of crazy with some of the most unstable and lunatic people seemingly directing the president's actions. If I had any clue that anything remotely like this was even possible, I would never have got involved in supporting Trump in the first place, and I'm very ashamed that I did. Oh, are you trying to get your gay card back, Milo? Have you aged through twink death, honey? Yeah, the boys on Grindr know who you are now. Did you make any new friends in the concentration camp, Milo? Of course, all this business of to think the promise and hope and joy and anticipation of Trump 2016. What? Where? Did you not believe him when he said what he was going to do? Because there were people screaming from the rooftops, but you were too busy cashing checks back then. And it was all just so much fun when you were a dangerous F-word. And everyone thought you were edgy. At one point, Piers Morgan said, don't you feel a bit like a hypocrite for only turning on ICE when you got deported? Milo responded, you got me. They should be focusing on violent criminals and drug dealers, not people who overstay visas. The leopard should be eating the faces of people I want the leopards to eat, not my face. It's pretty and young. Jesus. Fine. Milo, you're ashamed, says Micah. Good, you should be. But what I want to know is, what are you going to do about it? Yeah, thought so. I'm going to stay right here in the United Kingdom, and I'll travel around the world wherever anyone will have me, and then I won't be going back to the United States unless perhaps they get a decent president, and then I can go over there and start talking about how I'm a dangerous F-word again. Those were the days. Springtime for Hitler and Germany. Right. Who could ever have known in 2016 what this would all become? Only a few tens of millions of Americans. Remember, Milo, he lost the popular vote in 2016 and he lost again in 2020. And only because certain parties fucked with the totals do we have what we have now. But you were nowhere to be found, were you, Milo? No, you were cheerleading. Aw, how cute. Nope, sorry. Absolutely zero sympathy. None whatsoever for Milo. Of course, being white, they just rousted him around a little bit and then sent him and then sent him back to the Separate Isle. He's not rotting in Leavenworth, wondering if he's going to fall into a coma for want of thyroid medication. He hasn't been dumped in Guatemala, or Togo for that matter. Which I wish upon no one, by the way.

Lots of Titanic intellect today. And speaking of immigrants, Jesus, this from the Arizona Mirror. The latest trick that the ICE goons are playing is to tell people who have overstayed their visa that they owe Donald Trump massive amounts of money. The story deals with a man named Sanchez, Jared McDonald Evoy, writing for the Arizona Mirror, said, Sanchez was already nervous about receiving a letter from the U.S. Department of Homeland Security, but nothing could prepare him for seeing the dollar amount the government said he owed them. $1,820,252. The Cuban landscaper who came to the United States with his family 20 years ago was floored. Remember 20 years ago, back when we had wet foot, dry foot? And all a Cuban had to do was get one dry foot on U.S. soil and bang, they were in? Yeah. Just 2 years prior to a checkpoint in El Paso, Texas, immigration officials had told him he had a valid green card and sent him on his way after he was pulled into a secondary search. Now he was being told he owed the government $1.8 million for failing to deport. I can't even sleep worrying about it. What am I going to do? He can't work. He's afraid that he'll be abducted by the ICE goons. And the fines are the latest little trick in Stephen Miller's little bag. Thousands of people are now being charged $998 a day for staying in the country. They can max out at 5 years. And thousands of people have been handed a bill for $1.8 million. Terrified immigrants are leaving for fear of having that bill follow them around for the rest of their lives.

0: Speaking to the Arizona Mirror, a spokescreep from DHS, which should be abolished, raised to the earth and have the earth underneath it salted so it can never rise again. A spokescreep said,
1: DHS is encouraging illegal aliens to voluntarily depart using the CBP home app, which allows them to fly home for free and receive a $2,600 stipend while preserving the option to return the legal right way. Illegal aliens who do not depart will face fines of $1,000 a day, as well as arrest and deportation without return.
0: Funny thing is, that also includes the Dreamers. Children brought here who have no connection to any other country than the United States of America. These seedy, greasy, filthy, fascist animals. The guy is a landscaper. Not MS-13. Not a member of Trende Rawa. A landscaper. Jesus. And from Steve in New York, Milo. Fuck him. All they did was send him home. And, you know, America is not the worst for him going home. The UK may be the worst for having him come home. But, hey, maybe Joanne Rowling can throw a little soiree for him or something.

0: And thank you, Jude. Jude just got us started on Bruce and Karen's Memorial Challenge. We now have $280 to go on that. Thank you, Jude. Thank you so much. She wrote, your reference to El Paso, the boots travel to unknown places where compassion, respect, and peace are needed. And that was the voice that kept me strong and focused when inadvertently crossing into Mexico and upon returning was held at the huge checkpoint for several hours. Be careful out there, Jude, please. Please, please. Thank you, Jude, for getting us started. Hopefully a few people can jump in behind. That's only 28 people at $10 or 10 people at $28 or any combination thereof. Let's run over to the stress line. Someone is there. Hey, welcome to the program.
1: Hello, Georgie.
0: Well, hey, Tracy. How are you, dear?
1: Other than the fact that I was almost hit by a white van because he was mad because I, you know, was just speaking as a black woman. Yeah, that happened.
0: Oh, dear.
1: And Robin's like, wait, what?
0: another day on the mean streets of Los Angeles.
1: But here's the thing, Robin, I've been doing this, it'll be 20 years next year.
0: Oh, I know.
1: Okay? And I have been in some situations where I've had to, you know, check a white guy or two. And it's never been, you know, they just kind of tuck their tails between their legs and go about their business. Not this guy. So, long story short, I picked up, it was a couple. They seemed really nice. Well, she was a doll. And he seemed okay, whatever. She is a beauty thing. So, they were going to the South Bay, and so I'm like, one of my biggest pet peeves is when people play their music or they're on their speakerphone or all the things in my space or in public spaces, period. But especially when I'm driving, because it's very distracting. Especially when they turn down the music or whatever. My brain is at that point is working overtime to try to hear what that noise, and it's just annoying. And so I said to her, I said, sir, if you have I said, could you please either mute that or put on earphones? And then his response was, instead of just saying, okay, I said, and I said, you know, just put your leg, you're still on the plane, you know, because if you're on the plane, you're supposed to not play your shit through, you know, the internal speakers, whatever. So he says to me, well, then you don't need to speak. Then you need to be quiet for the rest of the ride.
0: Then you need to get out of that cab.
1: Well, basically, and I said, well, you know, and I'm trying to give him a way to course correct. And his wife was trying to say, you know what? I think his thing was Matt, you know, chill. But no, that kept getting me more and more aggressive. So at that point, I pulled over, and then the next thing was, not only did I pull over, I pulled into the gas station, because at this point, I'm done.
0: Out you go.
1: I'm not taking you anywhere. And most people, because this is only like the third time this has happened in over 20 years. And so, usually they just take their shit and go about their business, right? Oh, no, not this guy. So I get out my car, I open my door, and then I go to the back and open the hatch for the, you know, for the van and walk back to the front of the car. Because, in other words, I'm not doing shit for you. You get your shit and get it out my car. Because as I'm pulling into the gas station, he's like, well, I'm not paying you. And I'm like, sir, I don't care. I don't need you for your $14. You know, I don't care. So at this point, the wife is like, you know, handing me her credit card. Go ahead and, you know, charge whatever it is. And so he sees her giving me the credit card. Don't give her a fucking thing. and on and on. And he's yelling at, you know, and I'm like, ooh. And then at this point, I'm like, okay, this is some unwarranted aggression here. Right? And so then he's yelling at her. So then he comes around. So I'm handing her back. I'm on the other side of the cab trying to get the, you know, do the cab, to tap the card in my cab. So now he comes around and starts yelling at her some more. I told you not to pay her. And she's like, it's my money. I could do what I want. And so I'm basically, so I'm getting out the cab and handing her a card. And so then he's trying to get in my face, Robin. He's literally yelling at me.
0: Where's the part where the police show up?
1: No, that's unfortunately no, because I'm like, because again, I was in El Segundo, and I'm like, I'm not about to be caught up in no mess in El Segundo when I'm the only black person in the situation. Now, here's the thing, though, Robin.
0: Or in El Segundo.
1: El Segundo's the South Bay, so you've heard of like Manhattan Beach or Redondo Beach? Hermosa Beach. Have you heard of any city? South Bay is basically, okay, oh, let me get it to you better. The South Bay in LA is the South Bay to LA County as Orange County is everywhere.
0: Oh, wow.
1: Yeah. So South Bay, so there's bastions of white supremacy and white, I wouldn't call it, well, white entitlement. Manhattan Beach.
0: Were they on the way home from somewhere, or were they going somewhere?
1: Yes, I was taking them home. I was taking them home, but like I wasn't gonna take them home. Damn, fuck that. But so, and when he's all in my face, sis, and I'm like, "Are you gonna swing on me? What the hell is wrong with you? You're going to swing on a... I'm like, really? All this? And this is when I'm like, where are the people with the camera? And he said, somebody might have got that on camera. I don't know. But the fact of the matter is, he was just waiting. His reaction was definitely not warranted to the situation at hand. Because I can already tell he was just not used to somebody like saying, I don't do with your shit. I do not. And then I'm black too, and a woman? Oh. One thing I was doing, because I was getting closer to my... I'm in the lane, what the heck? Oh my God. This is, again, privileged white motherfuckers. I'm in the lane, and he's just going to get over. Jesus. Anyway. And so, in all the years that I've been doing this, Robin, I've never felt unsafe. I felt maybe a little nervous, but never unsafe. This is the first time that I have felt unsafe. I have seen angry white men. I've had white men get upset with me. But I've never been in a situation where a man was yelling at the top of his lungs.
0: I'm just curious. What was the age demographic here?
1: We're talking, I would say, either older Gen Z or young millennial. Probably closer to the young millennial. Maybe mid-30s, so I don't know. I don't know. But it was just, I'm like, and earlier that day, on my way to taking the kids to school, I was in my lane, minding my business, and I look over, and this guy is, you know, truck right next to me. And he starts to get into my lane because it was one of those where his lane ended. And instead of him just merging the way you're supposed to merge, he's just going to, and he kept, Robin, I'm blowing at him like, dude, I'm trying to give you the benefit of the doubt that you're just not paying attention. But then it got to the point where he was merging to the point where he was merging me into oncoming traffic. That's how my day started this morning. And then we had, then I had an MRI. And you know your girl's claustrophobic. So I'm regulating myself, you know, trying to regulate myself and all these things after the MRI. And then, and here's the funny part, because today was my airport day, and I very rarely go to the airport on my school run day, because I never know where I'm going to wind up. But I'm like, you know what? Because my MRI was in Marina Del Rey, and that's not far from the airport. So I'm like, okay, I'll just go ahead and take my chance. So what do I, see, this is what, remember when, what do they say? Follow your first mind. Don't, isn't that what they tell us, sis?
0: Pretty much.
1: Don't they tell us you know what? My first mind was, Tracy, just work this, you know, do whatever. And don't, and then, oh, and after the MRI, sis, I had a bad taco. How do you fuck up a taco?
0: You're in America, and it's 2026. There's a million different ways to fuck up a taco.
1: But not from a taco stand manned by people from Mexico. I'm not talking I went to, I didn't go to Denny's. I went to the taco stand.
0: Didn't go to Del Taco, for fuck's sake.
1: You know, right, I didn't go to Del Taco, because when you go to Del Taco, you know what to expect. You know, you're not expecting the great, you know, a great taco. You're just getting what you can get, because, I mean, there's times with Del Taco, you know, I'm hungry, I don't want to spend a lot of money, let's go to Del Taco. You know what I mean? You can get something for $4 and keep it moving. This will get something on your stomach.
0: Which reminds me, I did want. I actually thought of you the other day. I think. Yeah, you. I think.
1: What happened? That wait. What happened that you thought of me?
0: Oh well, you know, we both have a decided fondness for the enchirito from Taco Bell.
1: Yes, and they brought back stuff, but not the fucking enchirito. Okay, I'm sorry.
0: Well, hold on, because I'm still getting enchiritos, but they ain't on the app, so I can't get any points. I know. First world problem.
1: Wait a minute. Are you telling me that there is a way to get an enchirito by just asking for it? Don't lie to me, bitch.
0: You mean I can get an enchirito just by asking for? I mean, you have to give them money, Tracy, but yeah.
1: Wait, okay, you know what? See, this is when we, you know, this is why we can't have nice things, because of comments, fucking comments. You gotta give them anything. The fuck?
0: Do I really sound like that? Well, no, so I. I've been on an enchirito odyssey through West Virginia lately.
1: Wait a minute, are you going from Taco Bell to Taco Bell?
0: Yes.
1: Okay, Don Quixote. Are you on the stream?
0: Yeah, I got Sancho Panza on the little donkey right next to me. Okay, so here's how it plays out. I'm on my way, and this would be a week ago last Saturday. I'm on my way to Parkersburg to see Victoria.
1: Okay, and how's Miss Victoria doing?
0: Miss Victoria is fine as frog's hair, split four ways.
1: Nice.
0: Yeah, I have.
1: Are you going to try to cut me off?
0: I have agreed to go and see Resident Evil with her. I'm.
1: Oh, you really love her.
0: I'm violating my Roxanne doesn't do horror movies code for her.
1: Because
0: when she plays Resident, she won't play Resident Evil unless I'm there, because I have to be there with her for her to be able to play it, because it's scary. It's sweet.
1: So wait a minute. Okay, so she plays a game that she knows scares her, but she won't play it until you're there and you don't like horror. Yeah.
0: But the game doesn't scare me. It's when things are 30 times their normal size and, you know, I'm 25 feet from the screen that, you know, I'm not so sure. But anyway,
1: right.
0: I digress.
1: When does it start this weekend or next?
0: I think next.
1: Well,
0: but there's compromise.
1: We're
0: planning. She has agreed that come Christmas time, we will go see. It's like December the 9th.
1: The Wonderful Life.
0: Well, yeah, but they're going to show It's a Wonderful Life. But we're also going to go see on the big screen, because I never have, The Maltese Falcon.
1: Oh.
0: Yes.
1: Ooh.
0: I know.
1: Okay. Fair enough. So,
0: okay, but anyway,
1: you're getting the better. Getting the better end of the bargain.
0: I think I am. Back to the Enchiritos. So I stop at the Taco Hell, the Combo Taco Hell Subway in Smithers, West Virginia.
1: Wait a minute. Hold up. Wait, stop. You guys have Combo Taco Bell Subway?
0: Yeah. I'm not proud of it.
1: Because we have, okay. We have Combo Taco. There's one that's a Taco Bell, Pizza Hut, and a KFC.
0: Yum Brands, baby. Yum Brands.
1: Whew.
0: Yeah.
1: Girl. So you went to the... Okay, I'm sorry for interrupting.
0: So we're in Smithers, West Virginia, almost to Kanawha County. And that day, the Enchirito was on the app. And
1: what did you say? I am now angry because...
0: So I ordered my Enchirito. Of course, it still doesn't have the little dollop of sour cream or the three black olives.
1: There's three black olives on it.
0: Three slices of black olives, let's be clear. It can't have hurt the overhead that much.
1: It's like really three.
0: So,
1: PepsiCo or whoever or the parent company is making plenty of money. They can afford a goddamn olive.
0: Three slices. Damn right. And, you know, you parsed them out to make sure you got a bite of olive in every... Yeah. If you love your black olives, you love your black olives.
1: You had to make sure that, you know, okay, we're interrupting each other.
0: Yeah,
1: okay, I'm sorry.
0: But anyway, so I get it, and, oh, Tracy, it was heavenly. I mean, they put that wonderful enchilada sauce to it. They covered it in cheddar cheese. It melted beautifully, and it was delicious.
1: Oh.
0: I know. So then I zoom on up the road to Parkersburg, where I am singing the praises of the Enchirito to Victoria. And so we then go to the Taco Hell on 7th Street. This means nothing to you. We got our Enchiritos, and I'm like, oh, you're going to love this. It's so good. It's the best thing on the menu. And we got them, and they kind of, an Enchirito is a beef and bean and onion burrito that's covered in enchilada sauce and melted cheese.
1: Right.
0: And they just kind of...
1: That's how an Enchirito is.
0: They just kind of flipped the burrito into the little tray container and went, and put a little, like three drops of sauce on it and said, here you go. And I was oh, this is disappointing. Oh, no, I lost Tracy. And then I came back here, and I finally learned to say, hey, I need extra enchilada sauce because I wanted it like the one in Smithers. Yeah, I know. I lead such an exciting life. Wrong phone, Tracy. There she is. I'm so glad I didn't have to finish this story without you.
1: What happened? I didn't hear you. Was there something I said?
0: Yeah, I don't know. You probably got handed off from one tower to the other, and somebody had bacon grease on their hands.
1: Was the guy from Taco Bell mad that you were about to disparage
0: I think it was, because when I got back here, I went to this Taco Bell over in Fayetteville, where now it is no longer, and by the way, I stopped for one in Smithers on the way home, and it's no longer on the app. And it's no longer on the app.
1: Well, at least it's on the app there.
0: No. It was off the app after, you know, I got to, a week ago last Saturday, it was on the app. By the time I came back, it was off the app.
1: I'm saying is at least you had it on the app. I didn't have it on the app at all.
0: Well, it's not there anymore. They found out we like them, so they pulled them. Bastards.
1: And the stuff that they're bringing back, their 90s menu. Look, y'all. Now, I have to say, I forgot how much I like the Mexi Milk.
0: Yeah.
1: Because that's back on the menu. But the rest of the bullshit, bring back the goddamn Enchirito.
0: Yeah, stop looking for ways to stop looking for ways to put stale Doritos in my goddamn burrito.
1: Yes, dude, seriously.
0: So now I've learned that I have to ask for extra enchilada sauce at this one to get the one that I get down in Smithers. They've just got a handle on it in Smithers. I don't know why, but they do.
1: Their parents taught them right.
0: Because they was raised right.
1: So, the wrong white people are dying.
0: Yeah, no shit.
1: And then I find out over the weekend that the guy who voiced Optimus Prime died last week as well.
0: And Tim Curry.
1: And he had been doing it. Tim Curry is like, oh my God. And see, this is one of those things when I realized just how old I am and these people's parents didn't raise them right, that they had no idea about Rocky Horror and, you know, or Tim Curry being Dr. Frankenfurter.
0: Is it legend where he plays the devil so convincingly? With all that,
1: wait, say that one more time. You were breaking it.
0: Legend. The movie Legend.
1: I don't know.
0: The massive face makeup. But oh, it was fabulous. And here's the funny thing, though.
1: Right.
0: I went off down a Tim Curry rabbit hole because I've always loved his performances. And
1: that bitch could throw shade like no other.
0: And I was reminded of one of his he did some forays into rock and roll, and he released a song, and they did a video for it called Paradise Garage, and it's 1977, and it's kind of a rap. With some chorus in the background. But in the official video, it's in a garage, and it was just a flicker of a second. I could swear that Martin Scorsese was sitting in the cab in the garage.
1: Really?
0: Yeah. Maybe I'm wrong, but I don't know. But I was like, oh my God, you know, because he still had the big boofy hair, and. Another thing, and I pointed this out to Victoria, because and by the way, if you get a chance, it'll be just as good on the small screen, but we saw it on the big screen, Tony.
1: I was going to go, when you talk about when you think of me, I thought of you, because I know you were a huge, huge Anthony Bourdain fan, and when he died, I know you were devastated. And I love the young man that's playing him. He was so good enough. You saw The Holdovers, didn't you?
0: Yes. And so the guy who plays young Tony was in the Holdovers.
1: Right, he was so good in that. And I'm like, I meant to go see it when it opened, but I got sidetracked because here's the worst, the sad part about that, Robin. I have AMC A-list, okay? So I can see four movies a week.
0: Ooh.
1: Why didn't I just go pick that movie? Because I still had that brain, like, well, I don't, you know, and I'm like, Tracy, if the movie sucks, no big deal, just leave. And talk shit about it.
0: It was a damn good movie, but the thing I was going to point out is there are pictures of Tony Bourdain IRL from that period of his life, and he bears a striking resemblance to Tim Curry.
1: Was our boy Antonio Banderas, because, you know, I've loved him forever.
0: He turned in an excellent performance. I mean, it was truly a great ensemble cast. And I'm hyper familiar with Kitchen Confidential, and I'm one of those nerd girls who watches movies and pays attention to little bits and pieces. And you know, there were a couple of places where I was like, continuity dropped the ball there. Not going to mention them. They're not spoilers, but I'm not going to mention
1: them. That's how I was with Michael. I mean, I'm not, like, a super Michael Jackson fan. As a matter of fact, when he died, I was like, okay, I'm upset. But it wasn't like when Prince died. I was just so, it was just like, I cried. I cried for a good week about Prince, but Michael Jackson's life is woven, interwoven. But you know when you see something really freaky about the whole thing? So the movie opened in 1966 when I was born, and it ended in 1988 when my son, when Alex was born.
0: And now they're talking about part two.
1: Well, they are going to do a part two.
0: I just don't
1: like,
0: know.
1: They're not going to gloss over, from what I understand, they're not going to gloss over the allegations. I'm just trying to understand how, what was up with you. Okay, I guess I can understand Janet not wanting to be portrayed in the movie. Why? I don't know. I mean, whatever. But really, who cares? I mean, that's awful. But and she's like, I don't want you. I'm like, how do you not even mention part of this? You know, Diana Ross, well, the reason people are saying, you know, looking back, that Diana Ross groomed Michael Jackson, but that's hearsay. We will never know. But anywho, but that's how it was about the Michael Jackson movie, because it was so, and his nephew, girl. It was eerie how he, it was like, there was a couple of times that I had to, like, double take and say, wait, you're looking at, you're not watching Michael Jackson, you're watching his nephew. And it was just crazy.
0: If you do go see Tony, let me know. Because then we'll compare notes, and I'll tell you the little things that I noticed.
1: Okay, because what I'm going to actually, I think I'm going to go see it. Maybe I'll go see it Friday. Are you ready for this? So, you know, back in the dark ages when we were going to school, you only got Labor Day off. These little monsters get 4 days off. They get a 4-day weekend.
0: What, Friday and Monday?
1: Yes!
0: Well, it's Labor Day, so I don't feel so bad about it.
1: Labor Day, I'm not tripping on, because you're supposed to have Labor Day off. But they get Friday off, too? Come on.
0: I don't know. I'm all for anything that brings Labor Day to a heightened degree of visibility. And, you know, if they're getting lessons on Thursday on why there is a Labor Day, then, yeah, ponder that shit for the next 4 days, school children.
1: But do you really think they're going to get those kind of...
0: I don't know. I mean, let's learn about we can't learn about Cesar Chavez anymore. Jesus Christ.
1: No. God damn it.
0: But we can learn about the struggles of the farm workers. We can learn about the Triangle Shirtwaist Factory fire. We can learn about we can learn about Big Bill Hayward. We can learn about Joe Hill. We can learn about Matewan. We can learn about talk about Black history, the Pullman strike.
1: Yeah.
0: There's plenty, and frankly, it should be taught more than it is. But and by the way, you raised the issue, so yes, I will be on the air Labor Day. Not taking the day off. Yeah.
1: Wait, but are you ready for this? I'm taking a day off. Okay, so. This girl has been tasked to present a workshop. I've never done that before. Robin, they're not only paying for me to speak, they're paying for my hotel, my travel, my food, and they're going to give me a stipend.
0: What is this? You got a little garbled there.
1: So I'm going to be speaking at the California Partnership to End Domestic Violence.
0: Oh, okay.
1: And so, my part is, as a survivor, as an advocate, as a writer, but basically how we teach survivors and journalists how to talk to survivors. And I'm kind of going to be winging it, but I think I should be okay.
0: Oh, I think you'll be fine. No, you'll do
1: so
0: great.
1: Excited. I'm so excited. It's a workshop. And so I've done panels. You know, it's so funny because of how disorganized my brain is. Because I'm fucking brilliant. But I have the attention span of a goldfish. And so it's like, what was I working on? Or what was I talking about? And so I'm getting to the point of trying to, like, do voice recording when a thought enters my mind, no matter how clean it is. I say it in the voice recording because a lot of it, though, is, it's also kind of makes me nervous because I've been having trouble with recall lately. And my grandmother, my paternal grandmother, around my age now, started having problems with dying of Alzheimer's. So it's kind of messy. So I have an appointment with my doctor on Friday, and I'm going to bring it up. And I'm like, I don't know what kind of test or what, but I'm going to get tested, or if there is any test or anything that'll show whether. I'm not even gonna say it, but I just want to know what's happening because it's really hard to find my work. And I mean, I'm not first. What do I call you, Robin? Hey, Rob, the queen of all words, all words, or the shit like that.
0: And shit like that, yes.
1: Right, and so I'm not like you, but I know a few words. Okay, enough of that. Speaking of scary, have you watched Widow's Day?
0: No.
1: Girl, it is so good. I mean, it's not scary, it's just creepy. And it's that scary, creepy, funny kind of stuff. Not like, I think it might have been maybe one jump scare, but it wasn't bad, it's just creepy. And there's another show on Hulu called Furious. They just had the season finale on Sunday.
2: about an FDA serial killer and a female serial killer. And you talk about domestic violence and survivors and stuff like that, and just the way they handled it.
0: Between a what and a what? Are you on Bluetooth or speaker or what? Because you're a little.
2: I have to go on my Bluetooth side and my speaker, and I'm not going to hold you because. But my question is, what's the difference between revenge and avenge?
0: Revenge is when you get somebody back for something they did to you. Avenge is when you take retribution for something someone did to someone else.
2: Okay. So there's a good combination of both. And all I have to say is everybody deserves everything they get. Everything. Not everything, but everything. So it's I think it's only 8 episodes, it's the easy hitch. But so it's Riddle Bang. Definitely worth checking out. Did I tell you about the book I'm a Medusa?
0: No.
2: For those of us. So I'm a Medusa. So you because there's a history and mythology and because you're a nerd. And I'm a nerd, so you know the story of Medusa. Look, I'm Medusa.
0: No.
2: For those of us. So I'm Medusa. So you because there's a history and mythology.

and out of cell tower handoffs or what? I've heard of that iMedusa, though. Yeah. Questions coming in from Jimmy Ree in the Great Northwest, Ree in Chorrito. Jimmy, I did not know you were a chef. Big respect. Roxanne, your black olives, would you want 3 olives, 6 half, or 12 slices? Being a chef, just interested. Presentation makes a big difference. I would like them to bring them back one way or the other. They used to be on the Mexican pizza, too. They're just gone. But on an enchilada, I'd say 5 slices would be fair. But it used to be 3. But I think 5 would look pretty. Presentation does matter. And by the way, Ralph's confirming that Tim Curry is the devil in Legend. He was so good. So good. And Lee notes that he was also in Fern Gully, Hexus, in that animated film. Robin Williams was in it, too. That's how my kids knew him. Oh, I remember Fern Gully. I absolutely do. And I want to come back to something that I was talking about earlier in the program. By the way, program's got about 30 minutes left in it. $280 is what remains. And it's so important to get off to a good start for the month. If we could raise that and get it doubled to $600 and allow me to do some crazy stuff like paying for my health insurance, which is fast due, and deal with property taxes and all that fun stuff, it would be great. So, fingers crossed. But earlier, I was talking about Nitwit Nero's apparent burning desire to drop a nuke on Iran. And, of course, when I ponder things like this, I think of, what kind of justification would they use? Well, we know, among other things, that Kankel's Caligula is so tacky that he actually brought Pearl Harbor up in front of the Japanese Prime Minister. Like I said, just tacky, classless, uncouth, vulgar, gauche. But then I got to thinking about, well, the justification for the use of the 2 atomic weapons on Hiroshima and Nagasaki in August of 1945. The story that was told to the American people that unleashing that horror was absolutely necessary because otherwise we would have lost 1 million American soldiers invading the Japanese home islands. History has demonstrated that to not be entirely true. The Japanese were suing for peace even as Franklin Roosevelt was still alive in 1945. And, of course, we were standing pat on it must be an unconditional surrender, while the Japanese were saying, well, okay, as long as we get to keep the emperor. And we said, nope, that's a condition. That won't do. So then we dropped an atomic weapon on Japan, said that it saved 1 million American lives when all the fight was practically gone out of the Japanese. But that's the story that stuck. And like that line from The Man Who Shot Liberty Valance, when the legend becomes the story, print the legend. But in conjunction with another story I ran across, I feel like I can almost see the wheels turning.

0: And of all the people to catapult the propaganda, it was none other than Nancy Hatchetface Nace, who told Vusblitza earlier today, as they were discussing the recent resignation of Dan Driscoll as Secretary of the Army, because he had grave misgivings about the fact that Whiskey Pete Keg Breath, based on his own petty vendetta, is trying to dismantle the United States Army unit by unit and piece by piece. Well, Nancy Hatchetface Nace sits on the House Armed Services Committee. God knows why. Well, she graduated from the Citadel. Okay. But along the way, in justifying, because she didn't want to make Daddy too mad, because he's already fucked her over once, she thought it was personality tensions between Dan Driscoll and Pete Kegbreath, which it probably was, because Pete Kegbreath is a no-good, lying, downright dirty drunk, and for all we know, a foreign asset. God knows he pays attention to an absolute weirdo of a preacher. But she said, that she was worried. Well, let's do the clip.
1: Army Secretary Dan Driscoll has handed in his resignation. Driscoll has been at odds with Defense Secretary Pete Hegseth over the transformation of the U.S. Army. Hegseth has fired several top generals, including the Army Chief of Staff. Sources also said Driscoll brought up concerns with the Army's readiness 6 months into this war with Iran. With us now is Republican Representative Nancy Mace of South Carolina. She's a key member of the House Armed Services Committee, also the Veterans Affairs Committee. Congresswoman, thanks so much for joining us. I want to get your reaction, first of all, to Dan Driscoll's resignation. Do you have concerns this may be driven by conflict with Secretary Hegseth?
2: Good morning, Wolf. Of course, I believe it is. It'd be obtuse not to admit that. Anytime you have any kind of organizational change, particularly with an organization as large and as prominent as the Department of War, where generals are being fired, you're absolutely going to have pushback. You're going to have people who don't like it because it's different than what it has been in the past. And that's what leadership is all about, whether you like it or not. And you know, I think that when you look at some of the comments about readiness, I would argue that readiness has been an issue for years because of the way the bureaucracy within the federal government, within the Department of War at the Pentagon, particularly when it comes to procurement, particularly when we're talking about the development or arsenal of missiles and artillery and all those things, kinetic and non-kinetic options, drones, et cetera, we have a real issue with how slow things go. And I think that I see Secretary Hegseth as someone who wants to change the paradigm, speed things up, do things better, more efficiently, because we do have conflicts. We do have enemies around the world that we have to be prepared for.
1: Does Driscoll's resignation, Congresswoman, threaten the independence of the role of the Army Secretary? There are currently no Senate-confirmed Army leaders left.
2: Well, I think you'll see people lining up. The rumor on the Hill this morning is that Sean Parnell is going to want to pursue that position. We'll see what the administration does and who at the White House has the best inroads there to get someone Senate-confirmed. I think it can happen if the Senate's willing to come in, but we've got these midterm elections 65 days out. Who knows what kind of time they want to spend on Capitol Hill where everyone's fighting for their life in the midterm elections.
1: Sean is the Pentagon press secretary, the spokesperson at the Pentagon. You think he's qualified to be the Army secretary?
2: That'll be up to the Senate. I don't have his resume in front of me, but that's the rumor this morning that I'm hearing, that's going on behind the scenes. And we'll see who else throws their name in the hat. He might not, but I'm hearing that today because of this shakeup. And, you know, we'll see how it turns out here in the next few months. There's not a lot of time.
0: Wow, that's inspiring. A maggot spokes creep wants to be the Secretary of the Army. Jesus Christ. We're so screwed.
1: You brought up the concerns that are out there about the Army's readiness right now. What message does all this send to Iran and other U.S. adversaries?
2: Well, I think the biggest thing is that we need to be aggressive. We need to be prepared for any conflict around the world. We need to be sure that we're not weakening our defenses or our offenses when it comes to China and Taiwan. Obviously, if you're depleting resources, that's a major concern regardless of what's going on. What's going on in Ukraine affects us as well. And we do have to be ready for anything that could happen in the Indo-Pacific region at any time, which is a vulnerability. I think that's why you're seeing a lot of pushback, too, from the American people. The majority of us don't want to see war with Iran. The vast majority don't want to see troops on the ground. We don't want to see nukes in the Middle East, but by God, we also don't want 100,000 American troops dead in Tehran.
1: How concerned are you, Congresswoman, about the current length of the war with Iran? It's now been 6 months. Originally, the president thought it would just be a few weeks. What is the potential that this could be drawn out even a lot longer?
2: Well, we're seeing that in real time now. And just because somebody stops bombing one day, starts bombing the next, it doesn't mean you're starting and stopping a war. This is an ongoing conflict. This is an ongoing war. The grace period is over. We have offered past presidents just over 90 days to come to Congress to declare war or end it. And that needs to happen sooner rather than later so that we can adhere to the War Powers Act. That's what needs to happen. And if the War Powers Act were to come up today, I would vote for it.
1: Turning now to the ever-important issue of what's called a...
0: Yeah, that's enough. I would vote for it. So, she's still somewhat in the loop. She, too, will be gone come January because she got trounced in the gubernatorial primary, the maggot gubernatorial primary in South Carolina. It got beaten like a barred mule. But it's interesting. I don't want to see 100,000 dead Americans in Tehran. Did you catch that? You have to put these little pieces together. And look, I this is not me working the Alex Jones side of the street. We've been following and paying attention to this bullshit for 10 years. There's his excuse. Falling back on the same excuse that was used to justify a first-use strike with atomic weapons on the Empire of Japan. Oh, we'll save a million American lives. There is no solid proof of that. But they will lie, this gang of maggots. And after all, members of the military to Donald Trump are suckers and losers. And so, I don't even know that I want to whisper this into the ear of the universe. But damn.
3: Well, we were going to lose a million Americans invading and occupying Iran. So that's why I made the same decision that Harry Truman did, who was not nearly as great a president as me, and decided to use nuclear weapons to bring the Iranian regime to an end.
0: And then Russia, China, who knows, might stick a nuclear warhead right up Donald Trump's ass that we can't stop. Moscow still has numerous targets isolated and targeted in the United States, New York, D.C., Cheyenne Mountain, L.A., Seattle, Chicago, a certain rickety nuclear plant in Lauderdale County, Alabama. Yeah. I don't like it when these little pieces, puzzle pieces, fall into place. But damned if they don't fall into place. And there's one more puzzle piece. And this is disgusting, humiliating, sickening, revolting. The other player in all of this, of course, is none other than Psycho Bibi Netanyahu and his little slithering nest of fascist vipers in his cabinet. Recently, Psycho Bibi went on Israeli television. And Netanyahu, by the way, is facing elections in October, and things do not look good for him. So that means, in turn, that he might need to wag the dog again, just like he did on February the 28th.
4: Oh, Mr. President, Iran is 10 minutes from getting... Well, they're 5 minutes from getting a nuclear weapon. No, they've got a nuclear weapon. They've had one for a month.
0: That bullshit. But he says things to the Israeli people he would not dare say and have heard in the United States of America. And so one wonders exactly how many people. Zateo's Prem Thakur had the story. Speaking in Hebrew on Israeli Channel 14 Sunday night, Netanyahu, who is every bit as insane as Donald Trump, they're both war criminals. They're both monsters. He said to a nationwide audience, "I've been against Iran for almost 40 years. It took a long time to bring the United States to its senses. I've had," and this is the part where, you know, you really want to reach for the vomit bucket. "I've had close to 1,000 hours on American television with the ability to influence the United States, with the intimate knowledge of all its leaders, both those who support us and those who don't support us, the ability to navigate this field through it." And, of course, he's still bragging, as noted, about dragging America into his war against Iran and having American military personnel die for Israel. But it's that line about 1,000 hours on American television. That's the one that gags my gut. And of course, if he declares that Tehran needs to be nuked, Nitwit Nero will nuke Tehran if Bibi is the last person who speaks to him. It's a terrifying possibility. And the nerve of him to brag to the Israeli people about how he manipulates the one nation on earth that props up his state, his fascist state. To just say out loud, I play them like a cheap pawn shop fiddle, and they like it. They don't even know I'm doing it.

0: In almost any other circumstance, this would be infuriating enough to get an ambassador called in on the carpet in D.C. And you tell that little pissant that you're very close to becoming persona non grata. Because Israel will never learn until we turn off the money spigot. Why should they? What's the incentive? Americans die for want of medical care while we fund universal health care in Israel? But here's the question. Who's going to talk about this on any of the major over-the-air or cable networks? Who? And who will lose their jobs if they do? So the question of whether Nitwit Nero nukes Tehran is a decision that is probably being made in Tel Aviv and Jerusalem. Fucking Bronze Age. You know, now he feels, Netanyahu now feels comfortable enough that he can openly voice his support for Magna Israel, Greater Israel. You know, from the river to the sea, Israel, only the river is the Euphrates. From Egypt in the south to Syria in the north, practically to the Turkish border, and all the way to the Euphrates River. And they believe that shit. Those fascists do. The same way that a certain other fascist state believed in a Fortress Europa. Nervous yet? I am. So is there a timeline? Well, kinda. He faces an election in October. Little more than a month away. And we know that the preliminary discussions have already been had in the Situation Room. And again, as I said earlier, we know that Nitwit Nero has said things like, what's the point in having nukes if you can't use them? This is another one of those situations where I hope to God I am wrong.
1: Mr. President, it will cost 1 million American lives to take Iran and occupy it. Why don't you just use a couple of nukes?
0: And see, if anybody would call his bluff, and we've had presidents who did, going all the way back into the 1990s, if he said something insane like that, you'd go public with it. Let the Israeli people know. And you'd also look at the little shitbird and say, Bubba, you've got nukes. You want to do this so bad? You do it. I'm not going to get New York City and Boston nuked and Washington, D.C. so you can stay out of fucking prison, Bibi, you goddamn crook. But if people like Nancy Hatchet Face Mace are out there running around blithering and blathering about 100,000 American service personnel dead in Tehran, well, all I can say is we get a lot of shit right at this program, this little bitty program that hangs on by a thread. We get a lot of things right, and I will be thrilled to pieces if we get this one wrong. I wonder if anybody's betting on this on the probability markets. Maybe Junior? Eric the Dumber? Whiskey Pete? Little Marco? What if that trip that John Ratcliffe took to Moscow, which is still kind of stuck in my craw because it doesn't make any goddamn sense, what if that was to say, listen, we're thinking about nuking Tehran. You best not nuke Ukraine, or there goes the neighborhood. I mean, workshop it. What would the Congress do? What would the Supreme Court do? Hey, J.D. Vance. Hey, Judy. Have you figured out who the Antichrist is yet, buddy? There's an old joke, the punchline to which is, don't worry about it. That's just dad. It's a hell of a thing to think about. So, that's the program. Got to run down to the settlements for provisions here in a little bit and pick up an order. Thanks, everybody. Thanks to each and every one of you who share your precious finite time engaging in the program in whatever manner you choose. Thanks to our a la carte contributors, our challenge makers, challenge respondents. Please, overnight crew, remember Ralph's an anonymous friend provide the matching funds for Bruce and Karen's memorial challenge. It gives us a little bit of a leg up at the beginning of the month, or cuts into the deficit. In this case, it would get us down to 925 if between now and tomorrow morning $280 would show up. And nobody has to do all of that by themselves. A little here and a little there, and it's all a lot, I know. But thanks, Ralphs, for the challenge. Thanks, anonymous friend, for the support. Thanks to our Patreon and PayPal, Cash App, Venmo supporters, those of you who help out via the U.S. Postal Service, thank you. Thanks to our all-volunteer staff. Thank you, Roger and Jeremy and the old holler tree. I hope your pickle fest went well, Roger. I can't wait to hear about it. Thanks, Miss Micah, for the post over at Blue Sky. Thanks, Charlie, for streaming the program at APS Radio News. Thank you to our news ninjas. Thanks, Brother Deacon Asa, head on.live. all those packets passing, all that, the streams are streaming. And it's because of everything Brother Deacon Asa does, and I do so appreciate it. Well, hey, well, thank you, Steve, in New York. Thank you. That takes us down to 270 to go. Thank you so much. And thanks as well. Ah, Jennifer, thank you. Thank you so much. So, 170. 170 to go. That's magnificent. Thank you. I need to jot that down. Thank you. Please leave us a remark, a review, a comment on the podcast. It's so helpful, and it's something something the all-volunteer staff can't do. Only the ad hoc PR and advertising department can. Thanks, Emily, for the intro. Thanks to the hardest-working, bravest people I know, the folks at Coal River Mountain Watch, crmw.net. Over a quarter century at the forefront of the struggle for human rights and environmental justice in Appalachia, and a proud union shop. Please stay safe. And God knows if Judy Vance says, "Hey, Abdul, keep my wife's name out of your mouth." Say, "Or what, punk?" And cross the street and avoid him like the plague, because he is. And always, always, always, Gina and Wayne, it's all for you. Talk to you in a little bit, Victoria. Later.
2: From Feature Story News in Brussels, I'm William Denslow. Indonesia's battling massive wildfires, with the haze from the fires reported in Malaysia, Singapore, and the Philippines. Indonesia's deployed cloud seeding and firefighting aircraft in an effort to prevent fire and smoke from spreading in several key hotspots, including on Borneo Island. Laura Westbrook reports from Hong Kong.
3: Indonesia's health ministry has recorded over 50,000 cases of respiratory infections between July and August that were linked to land and forest fires. Over 12,000 of those cases are of children under the age of five. About 1.4 million students in six Indonesian provinces hit hardest by forest and land fires have now shifted to online learning. Indonesia has intensified efforts to try to contain the haze caused by wildfires. Filipino meteorologists, meanwhile, say the haze is being blown north from Indonesia to the Philippines.
2: The United Nations warns that the world has entered a dangerous zone of extreme weather. The El Niño weather phenomenon, which alters global weather patterns, could be the strongest in seven decades and last until February. Here's Inga Andersen, Executive Director of the UN's Environment Programme.
4: Well, let's face it, the planet is sending us some signals, and they're coming rapidly with greater intensity and frequency. Flooding, fires, landslides, calamity all around, impacting people and planet and our economies. So we have to take action. We have to do more, not less.
2: US President Donald Trump's launched a fresh attack on Canada, rattling off a list of long-standing complaints about trade when asked about the status of stalled negotiations between the two countries. Canadian Prime Minister Mark Carney's told Washington to stop posturing and return to serious talks, with Canadian retaliatory tariffs on around $28 billion worth of American goods due to take effect next week. President Trump's also announced a further 50% tariff on Canadian cars and parts from January. Nick Harper in Washington says the president avoided the question on negotiations entirely.
5: He didn't go into that. Instead, he jumped into a laundry list of grievances, complaints, really riffing over many of the same ideas he has harked back to multiple times over multiple weeks. Things like saying that Canada is harder to deal with than China, that Canada needs the United States more than the United States needs Canada, and also saying when it comes to banks, US banks are not allowed to do business in Canada. Now, that's a falsehood that he's pushed a couple of times. US banks have been doing business in Canada, located there, for about a century.
2: And self-driving taxis have taken to the streets of London for the first time. 15 of them are now being operated by Uber in the British capital. From bureaus worldwide, this is FSN.
6: With FSN Spotlight, I'm Simon Marks, looking in more detail today at NASA's powerful next-generation space telescope, which blasted off from Earth on Sunday. Its mission? To boldly go and explore dark energy, black holes, and many of the universe's other mysteries. The Nancy Grace Roman Telescope is named after the first woman to serve as NASA's chief astronomer. And today's top NASA officials say it will soon change the way we look at the universe. If the existing Hubble telescope is like looking through a keyhole, the Nancy Grace Roman will be like looking through a picture window, according to astronomer Dr. Jenny Millard, host of the Awesome Astronomy podcast.
7: This telescope has a field of view that's 100 times greater than Hubble's, and it's going to be gathering so much data that in its five-year primary mission, you would need 50 Hubble's operating for three decades to collect the same amount of data. 1.4 terabytes of data every single day once it gets going. That's what's coming back. So this is an extraordinary telescope. But what's even better is that all of those pictures that come back, they will have the same level of detail that we can get with Hubble. So it's an absolute powerhouse. But it will also be working with Hubble, with the James Webb Space Telescope, with Euclid, loads of our observatories on the ground as well.
6: It will take 100 days for the new telescope to reach its vantage point 1 million miles from Earth.
2: The main news again. Indonesia's battling massive wildfires, with a haze from the fires reported in Malaysia, Singapore and the Philippines. The United Nations warns that the world has entered a dangerous zone of extreme weather. The El Nino weather phenomenon could be the strongest in seven decades. US President Donald Trump's launched a fresh attack on Canada, rattling off a list of long-standing complaints about trade. And that's the latest Feature Story News. William Denslow reporting. From Feature Story News in Brussels, I'm William Denslow. Indonesia's battling massive wildfires, with the haze from the fires reported in Malaysia, Singapore and the Philippines. Indonesia's deployed cloud seeding and firefighting aircraft in an effort to prevent fire and smoke from spreading in several key hotspots, including on Borneo Island. Laura Westbrook reports from Hong Kong.
3: Indonesia's health ministry has recorded over 50,000 cases of respiratory infections between July and August that were linked to land and forest fires. Over 12,000 of those cases are of children under the age of five. About 1.4 million students in six Indonesian provinces hit hardest by forest and land fires have now shifted to online learning. Indonesia has intensified efforts to try to contain the haze caused by wildfire. Filipino meteorologists, meanwhile, say the haze is being blown north from Indonesia to the Philippines.
2: The United Nations warns that the world has entered a dangerous zone of extreme weather. The El Nino weather phenomenon, which alters global weather patterns, could be the strongest in seven decades and last until February. Here's Inga Anderson, Executive Director of the UN's Environment Programme.
4: Well, let's face it, the planet is sending us some signals, and they're coming rapidly with greater intensity and frequency. Flooding, fires, landslides, calamity all around, impacting people and planet and our economies. So we have to take action. We have to do more, not less.
2: US President Donald Trump's launched a fresh attack on Canada, rattling off a list of long-standing complaints about trade when asked about the status of stalled negotiations between the two countries. Canadian Prime Minister Mark Carney's told Washington to stop posturing and return to serious talks. With Canadian retaliatory tariffs on around $28 billion worth of American goods due to take effect next week. President Trump's also announced a further 50% tariff on Canadian cars and parts from January. Nick Harper in Washington says the president avoided the question on negotiations entirely.
5: He didn't go into that. Instead, he jumped into a laundry list of grievances, complaints, really riffing over many of the same ideas he has harked back to multiple times over multiple weeks. Things like saying that Canada is harder to deal with than China, that Canada needs the United States more than the United States needs Canada, and also saying when it comes to banks, US banks are not allowed to do business in Canada. Now, that's a falsehood that he's pushed a couple of times. US banks have been doing business in Canada, located there for about a century.
2: And self-driving taxis have taken to the streets of London for the first time. 15 of them are now being operated by Uber in the British capital. From bureaus worldwide, this is FSN.
8: unapologetic liberal talk. It's TerraBuster with Tara Devlin.
9: All right. Yo, yo, yo. What's happening, everybody? This is Tara Devlin. Welcome to TerraBuster Fridays. This is our hangout at 8:30 p.m. Eastern at the TerraBuster YouTube and the Substack, the TerraBuster Substack, and the Political Voices Substack as well. And where else? I think we're on Twitch and wherever the hell else you are. We try to be there. Hold on, my mouth is dry. Hold on. Richard Chu is supposed to call in. I hope so. That's why I put up the generic, because hopefully he'll call in. He confirmed. So, but you never know. And I'm checking to see if he's having trouble with the link here. Maybe that happens sometimes. Oh, brother. All right. Well, in the meantime, thank you, Charlie, from APS Radio and APS Radio News, keeping the show going and growing with your generous support. Thank you for your support of the Community Cats. And there you go. Wait, let me test this. I should have done that before. Yeah, it's working. Okay. All right. I'm a little reluctant to get into things. I guess I could just start, and then if Richard calls in, we'll pick it up, you know, where he is. And so where do we begin? Well, there goes my camera. Okay. Become a patron, patreon.com/TaraDevlin, so we can get some actual engineers up in here to make the show, I don't know, a little better, look a little better. There's nothing you can do about this, but, you know. All right, well, I don't understand what, you know, I'm sure you feel the same way when you hear that Trump's approval rating is through the floor. And it's at historic lows, and we're already down to 33% now. It's kind of unprecedented. I'm sure you're like me. The first thought is, what's wrong with that 33%? Right? Because there is something fundamentally wrong with them. We do run into them at times. They slide into our DMs over here. That's why we have Jim, thankfully, and Andrea, respectively, in their different platforms, keeping us safe from the maggot mob. But there is something fundamentally wrong with them. So that's why I don't understand how they are pleased with the antics. You know, MAGA, right before we went on, and you know today, Trader Trump, he is just such a loser that and by the time he's done with our country, America's going to be vilified all over the world. And trust me, it's not that we have friends with the authoritarians who Trader Trump wants to please so much. They're not our friends. But he is certainly turning the world against us, our greatest friends, like Canada. Canada and the United States share the longest border on Earth, the longest peaceful border on Earth. That's something that we shouldn't take for granted. But Trump is doing his best to make sure that by the time he's done, there won't be any peace at the border. Any border will be surrounded by countries that hate us, and that meaning the entire world. I don't think this is the art of the deal. This is this is the art of the deal where you get the whole world to hate us. You know, the art of the deal, if you're a deal maker, you get people to like you. People want to help. I mean, there's a psychological factor to it, because people want to help those they like. You want to get them on your side. you want to, and then they'll go out of their way for you. That's what we used to have as a nation. But now we have Maggotville, and they're unfit. They're incapable of functioning in a free democratic society, as I've said for years, but they're also incapable of functioning, period, like human beings. Seriously. So let's watch Traitor Trump. And he is a traitor to everything that is decent. He's a traitor to the grand experiment in liberal democracy. Hold on, where's my Safari? There he is, the waste of human DNA, the most unfit, useless thing that ever inflicted itself on a nation. And here he is discussing or talking about how he's renaming Lake Ontario to Lake America, because that's all you got, right? This is what you voted for, maggots. Your gas is through the roof. You can't make it through the week, but you got Lake America. But you don't have the Epstein files, right? They might as well name the entire United States Epstein Island at this point.
10: We're going to be changing the name of Lake Ontario, effective immediately, to Lake America. We lose on average over the last 15 years $60 billion
9: a
10: year.
9: Bullshit. You just throw some numbers. We lose $60 billion a year. Billion, trillion, gazillion. You just make shit up. What do we lose? Oh, you got a dollar? You got $20? It's all about a transaction to him. Not that he understands that anyway, because he doesn't know business. He's not a successful businessman. He is a crook. He's a con man. Trillion, billion dollars. It's coming in 2 weeks. You got $20? I'll give it to you in 2 weeks. Like nobody's ever seen. 50 billion trillion carrying Canada. Go fuck yourself. Jesus Christ. The Canadians are our friends, you embarrassing baboon. Oh, but he will never speak like this to Russia, right? He'll never talk like this to Saudi Arabia or even Kim Jong-un. What a traitor. That's why I call him Traitor Trump. He is confused about America. And how dare he? How dare he stain our good reputation? And this is what they prove me right all the time. They prove me right, Republicans. I wish I was wrong. It sucks to be right. That it doesn't take much for Republicans to destroy something. If you want something destroyed, just add Republican. All right? Just add a pinch of Republican. And they will destroy it, because that's all they know how to do. They're not builders. They're not innovators. They are takers. They're parasites. That's what they do. That's what they do when they get involved with companies. They're not innovating. They're just looking at ways to cut corners, cut prices, cut labor, make their stock prices inflated, make themselves rich, not you, not me, not the economy. And I ask again, what is the meaning of an economy? What is the meaning of life? According to Republicans, it is to make the rich rich. And here comes Richard Chu. Thankfully, hold on 1 second. Uh-oh, he's... Hello. Hi, Richard. Let's see. How you doing?
11: Thanks, Eric. Can you hear me?
9: I hear you. For some reason, though, I can't...
11: Oh, good.
9: I'm trying to assign you in this place here, and it's not... Okay, here we go. Let me see. Trying to get you there. Oh, hi. There you are.
11: Hey.
9: There you are. Nice to see you. Nice to meet you. Hold on. Let me make sure you're in this one, too. Yeah. I got to...
11: It was so crazy. The internet... I'm not in my office right now.
9: Oh, okay. Okay.
11: So the internet... And I was like, oh, my God. I got to figure this out. So
9: uh-oh.
11: I figured, let me just dial Andrea's number.
9: Oh.
11: And then it was like, okay,
9: oh,
11: great.
9: No.
11: I got her... So.
9: Right. I'm sorry. Yeah.
11: No, don't be. I'm so excited to be.
9: It's a knee jerk reaction. I always say sorry. It's a female thing, I think, you know. Whatever.
11: I get it.
9: Wait, hold on a second. Yeah, I'm telling you. One time I was at work and somebody dropped something across the room and I was like, "I'm sorry."
11: You know?
9: It just comes out. So, I'm
11: oh,
9: sorry.
11: I know. Believe me, I know. I'm kind of the same. And some of it's generational, I mm-hmm. think, too. Tara, I mean, you know, we all kind of were brought up in a way that said that that's the easiest thing to do is
9: yes.
11: to, you know, just acknowledge and say I'm sorry
9: yes.
11: or whatever. It kind of smooths things out real quickly.
9: Exactly. So, well, welcome
11: to
9: the
11: meet
9: show.
11: You.
9: Great to meet you, too. Richard Chu, the host of Chu's Views, weekday morning political talk show airing on WCPT, right?
11: AM Chicago.
9: 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Heartland Signals digital
11: Heartland
9: radio
11: Signal,
9: network.
11: Yeah.
9: Mm-hmm.
11: Yeah, we're on, the show's on WCPT AM 820, which is through heartlandsignal.com and all of our streaming there. We're also broadcast in North Carolina on WARR. 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And then we're on KTNF AM 950 in Minnesota.
9: All right.
11: And very soon we're going to be broadcasting on a station that we just picked up down in Atlanta. So it's been a real interesting 2.5 years, Tara. I'm so humbled by it all and grateful to be able to be doing it. So there you go.
9: Right, especially now, because your voice is pivotal and it's needed now more than ever. And you are, let's just dive in. What do you think, there's so many questions, really, but what's the political, what's the story of the week that you've been talking about this week on your show?
11: Well, I guess it's been two things. Obviously, the story that, like, on today's show at the mm-hmm. end, I did my second tribute to Dolly Parton.
9: Right.
11: My one I did on the morning after her passing was recognizing how she had such an impact, along with other white women performers over the last 50 to 70 years. I went back to Marilyn Monroe and her work with Ella Fitzgerald and talked about, Betty White and talked about Carol Burnett and these white women who had very clear morals about we as a society. So I talked about it that way the morning after she passed away. And some people were asking me, they were surprised at how many black folks were just stepping up for Dolly. And I said, well, this is the reason why. And so I kind of did a little bit of a history lesson loosely in that space. And then today's show, I got more specific about what we should aspire to do or try to be. We got to be ourselves. But if there's any lesson to learn from Dolly is that we want to be all-encompassing. We want to do what we can to keep building bridges, even at the toughest of times, when it's hard as hell, like right now. And I said it because the people had said to me, you know, and I've heard these – sort of comments on social media that they took the wrong 80-year-old. And I'm like, well, you know what? The universe actually works in a very interesting way. I think that the universe...
9: That's awesome.
11: The universe gave us an opportunity through Dolly.
9: Yeah.
11: And that opportunity is to recognize the power that we have when we come together and when we work hard to take care of each other. I said, so let's not look at it like that the universe took the wrong 80-year-old. It was a reminder to us to fight hard as hell right now, particularly with all that we're all dealing with this other 80-year-old.
9: Right.
11: So that was, for me, Tara, that was just kind of the story of the week. and or at least, you know, part of the story for the week. And then the other is, you know, our disrespect for our neighbor in Canada.
9: Yes. You know, we were just talking about it.
11: It's heartbreaking that we would have a person in this position that's just picking fights with people and, you know, to pick fight with your neighbor, your ally, when they're there for you in troubled times.
9: That's right. That's right.
11: It's a disgrace.
9: That's really the art of the deal.
11: But I don't, you know.
9: Yeah. Mm-hmm. You can't get along with your neighbors.
11: Sure, I don't blame.
9: Something wrong with that.
11: I don't blame him. I don't blame him any longer. I haven't for a long time. I don't blame Donald Trump. I call out, you know, when Donald Trump does and says things that are just, you know, crazy and all that and the chaos that he's creating. But I really, one of the things that I try to focus on is we can't just lean into how awful Donald Trump has been and how much of a chaos agent he's been. Because everybody, nobody in this life gets through without people helping them, good or bad.
9: Yep.
11: You know? And so for me, the real conversation right now and for a long time, it has to be the people that have been complicit. That's his cabinet. That's his administration. That's right. And most certainly it's the GOP, the elected members of the GOP. So when I hear people say, oh, Congress isn't working, Congress is awful, they're all a bunch of bombs, I'm like, no, it's the folks on the right. It's the GOP members on the right. They're the ones that could slow this train down. They have the power to do it. It's in the Constitution for them to do it, and they've chosen to not do it.
9: Right.
11: So as much as I'm, like you, Tara, you know, frustrated with him, I really spend a lot of my time reminding people It's the people that are allowing it to happen. They're standing by and just letting this train run recklessly down the tracks. So
9: absolutely,
11: that's kind of how 100%. I looked at this week.
9: Yeah, because it's the enablers that, and I've said that for a long time too. Because he's, you know, bird's got to fly and a fish has got to swim, and that's Donald Trump. But
11: there you go.
9: You
11: that's
9: have
11: a good
9: to
11: one.
9: Right. That's who he is, you know. But it's about us after a while. And it's about the Republicans. And I do wonder what is Mike Johnson saying about his attacks on Canada or the other Republicans? Are they dodging this question?
11: They're not. They're not doing. You know, I mean, Tara, they're not doing anything that they could do. They have the levers of power.
9: Right.
11: And isn't it frustrating? I mean, for you and folks like me who, you know, we know people who are quote unquote on the other side of this. They're the supporters of the GOP, the supporter of MAGA and all the rest. But what is so hard to sit back and just accept is when we see people that voted for Republicans in the House and in the Senate and certainly the White House.
9: Right.
11: When we see, but particularly the folks that are in the House and the Senate, that their constituents are suffering, not because of what Donald Trump is doing, but because they won't stop him.
9: Yeah.
11: And they have the power to stop him. Because you got it. I'm sure you just look, do the House and Senate math. If the Republicans said, here's what we're going to do. Let's just take the House with Mike Johnson as the Speaker of the House. He said, you know what? We're done. They would have 213 folks that would join in with them. If John Thune said, we're done, he would have 47 partners.
9: Yeah, immediately.
11: That would maybe one, not with Fetterman, but we'd have 46 for sure.
9: Right.
11: That would say, let's just take care of business. And they're not doing that. Because the Democrats, I believe, would join. If Republicans came to the floor and said, we are going to initiate articles of impeachment, he'd be gone.
9: Yeah, yeah.
11: Because the Democrats would not sit back and go, oh, no, we're going to let this go.
9: Yeah, no, this should be something that could get him impeached. Picking a fight with one of our greatest allies for no reason? It doesn't make any sense. He's isolating us in the world, and he's embarrassing us. We won't soon recover from this, and he's coddling up to America's enemies, all the dictators of, so we have no friends. We will have nobody, not the authoritarians that he is trying to impress, not Kim Jong-un, none of them, not the Saudis. They're all laughing at how easy it was to destroy this country, to tear it apart. And I see on Twitter, I mean, Twitter's a cesspool, but they're leaning into, yeah, it really is. It's, and you don't know who's on there. It's like, it's Russian bombing at how easy it was to destroy this country, to tear it apart. And I see on Twitter, I mean, Twitter's a cesspool, but they're leaning.

0: where you have landed mm-hmm. and live now in your life. Where did you grow up?
1: In New York. I grew up in New York.
0: Okay. All right. So I grew up in Chicago and the Midwest, and in Chicago and southwestern mm-hmm. Michigan. And frankly, you know, I'm a Midwestern guy. I've lived in other parts of the country, and I'm blessed and thankful to have been able to have done that. But the one thing that I can say is that when I was growing up, we had to know, probably like no other part of the country, mm-hmm. we had to know the five Great Lakes, right?
1: Right.
0: And,
1: yes.
0: And we had these ways of remembering them by, you know, what was it, Holmes? And we had
1: Holmes, a couple right?
0: ways to, yeah. Yeah.
1: You're
0: to figure it out.
1: Yeah.
0: Mm-hmm. Yeah. Right. So we used that to know that was something special to the Midwest.
1: Yeah.
0: But we also, one of the great things growing up in any of the five primary Midwestern states, you know, Illinois, Minnesota, Wisconsin, Ohio, and Michigan, and I'll throw Indiana in there to say six. Okay. But all those states have one of the Great Lakes that it touches. So we would always mm-hmm. say growing up that Indiana wasn't, because it didn't have, I mean, it does as a corner, there's that little sliver. Mm-hmm. So we would include them in the conversation. We'd say, okay, Indiana does too. But all of this is to say that we all in the six, you know, Midwestern states that have the most contiguous or are contiguous to the five Great Lakes, and we would throw in Pennsylvania just to be nice. We all knew, Tara, we all knew that four of the five we shared with Canada in terms mm-hmm. of the water's border.
1: Yeah.
0: Michigan's the only one that's not. So we grew up realizing that the Canadians were our friends.
1: Yeah.
0: And we would meet, like, you know, I would be in track meets and band concert events because I played in the school band. And we would meet kids from Canada that came over from Windsor into Michigan. And it was the coolest thing to meet somebody from another country, but they would, like, right over there.
1: Yeah.
0: So
1: yeah.
0: I say all that to say this now. We never would have thought, ever, to change the name.
1: No. It's just
0: to Lake America?
1: Lake America. It's so juvenile, sophomoric, juvenile. It's just embarrassing. Lake America. And what do you get out of it? There's no upside to it. There's no, it's not a flex. It's embarrassing. And you're not getting lower gas prices or the ability to get through the week without borrowing money from somebody or trying to, it's not improving anybody's life. It's in fact
0: right.
1: making it worse. It's making people's lives worse because the trade war is harming Americans, and the Canadians for the first time really hate us now. So, and the world does too. I'm sure you've seen these sporting events where the Canadians are booing the Americans now. I mean, that, and they're very nice people. So it's to get them to boo us.
0: They really are. And you know, here's the other thing too, and I know you know this, that makes this even more sort of none of us are stupid, but we're in mm-hmm. a stupid time.
1: Yes.
0: And that
1: yes.
0: is, we still, Tara, we still don't see the thing that is that he's distracting, and they're all distracting
1: yeah,
0: us from,
1: that's
0: and
1: right.
0: that's the full release of the Epstein
1: that's
0: files.
1: That's right.
0: Everything that's going on, all these ups and downs, these side little maneuvers and this, that, and the other, they're ultimately creating a conversation where we're not talking about the Epstein files. And even the situation that it was kind of the gift that we accidentally gave him, but it was for the right reason and unintentional. And that's when Senator John Ossoff spoke truth about what's happening, his view of what's happening with Natalie and Donald, which is nothing. Oh. We don't know anything.
1: Bizarre is going on there. Well, she's a little, it's mental.
0: It's a bizarre relationship.
1: Yeah.
0: But guess what? They got to run with that for a week and talk about that, which is in a weird, just think about this for a second. It is Epstein file-esque, because he is Donald once again
1: right.
0: in having a woman that is significant.

0: significantly younger than him, daughter's age, younger than his daughter. Yeah. You know, I think, is Tiffany older than her? I think she is.
1: Yeah, I think so. Yeah.
0: Got this close relationship with him, but we aren't, you know, and so we've been watching this, but it's taking us away from talking about the Epstein files.
1: That's right. And where, everybody has really stopped talking about the Epstein files. It's the truth. Mm-hmm. It started with the war. That's why I always call it the illegal and unconstitutional war to distract from the Epstein files. So I know it's a mouthful.
0: You got to come up with an acronym for that one, Terry.
1: It's true. I do. I really do. It's just, it's a lot. It's a lot. But you have to. They're not doing it on the mainstream media, that's for sure. They let him off the hook. They normalize him. That's why we're here. They normalize. Yeah. And then they do follow him from distraction to distraction. And, yeah, he's still in violation of a court order to release for the full and unredacted release of the Epstein files. So, yeah.
0: And Todd Blanche is just a waste.
1: Oh, yeah.
0: Waste of, I mean, I said this on my show, I believe, and I know I've said it to other folks, that the Todd Blanche, thank God for Katie Fang, but that Todd Blanche, for the people that went to law school with him, I thought about this the other day. It's like the folks that went to law school with him, and I think about this for some of the other men and women that have law degrees that are part of this administration.
1: Right.
0: The people that they knew in law school must be thinking one of two things. We always knew he or she was that way. Mm. Or, wow, this person really turned out to be, you know, a significant disappointment to the rule of law. I got to believe that those folks, maybe I'm wrong, but some might be thinking that.
1: Yeah.
0: You know what I mean?
1: Yes, definitely, because I did hear about Todd Blanche that people who knew him were disappointed, that they didn't think he was like this. They actually had a higher opinion of him. And it just goes to show you that you really never know. And I don't understand it myself, because they must know, especially, they're not stupid. Todd Blanche, he's not stupid, right?
0: Mm-mm.
1: But so he must know that history will revile him more than the normal people of America and Earth do now. He's not this is not going to age well. Trump is not going to come out looking like the hero. He will be reviled in history. There will be the damnatio memoriae, as I say, after, right? The damnation of memory. And that's what the Romans used to do, right? And that's what we'll do. We will. He will be erased.
0: We will.
1: Yeah, he will be completely erased. I don't know why that keeps beeping, but I'll disconnect that.
0: I
1: don't know if you can hear that.
0: No, actually, I can't. I can hear you just fine. I was talking with some friends earlier today, and, you know, we were going back to this whole thing about Dolly Parton passing away, and, you know, by comparison to, you know, what people were saying about somebody else that's 80-year-old. And I said, you know, I don't want to see anything happen to Donald Trump. I don't want him to pass away.
1: Yeah,
0: I want
1: not
0: him to
1: now.
0: Live a long life.
1: Yeah, yeah.
0: And that the scales of justice finally,
1: that's right,
0: get to do what the scales of justice are supposed to do, and that humanity gets to do what it does when someone mistreats humanity.
1: That's
0: and
1: right.
0: He has been the prototype of that. Mm-hmm. I don't want to see him pass. I don't want to see him die. I want to see him live a long life and for
1: so
0: him
1: true.
0: To have to experience the things that he's put upon so many people. And candidly, because his family's been complicit, for his family to have to watch it and endure it as well. That, to me, would be far more than him having a heart attack or a stroke and passing away, and now he's a martyr. And we got
1: yes.
0: I don't want to see him die. I've said that on my show. I don't want to see him die. I don't want that.
1: Yeah.
0: I want a different form of sort of justice to come from the universe.
1: Yeah, yeah. No, there has to be some
0: to be
1: justice.
0: Spiritual, but
1: no, I hear you. I agree. He would get off too easy just stepping off the mortal coil. There has to be accountability here, I believe. I mean, that's what's the most frustrating part of this timeline that we're in. That he has really gotten away with all of his crimes. And
0: I know. That's incredible.
1: Unfathomable.
0: I mean, have you ever known anybody in your lifetime that got away and didn't have to pay some, you know, price for, and it wasn't death, and it wasn't, and that price wasn't death, that they had to live and endure it. And I can't think of any big national figure in business or politics or in sports or whatever that's gotten away with it for their entirety.
1: No. I mean, did he pay E. Jean Carroll yet? I think he had to. And that might be the only
0: thing. The money was put in escrow.
1: But
0: the money was put in escrow. I believe, and I think that was the issue, was the release of the money that we're now.
1: Yeah, let me see. Hold on. I'm just looking it up because I'm not sure if he actually. Yeah, you're buffering a little bit. That's okay.
0: A little bit.
1: You're fine.
0: I think what happened, Tara, is that the money had, the judge had awarded that this money had to be paid, and the latest challenge to that from Trump came in the form of saying, Roy Cohn-esque, let's delay it, let's find another way to file, and have an injunction where it's delayed. And it's my understanding that that last one did not get through the courts. And so he is now obligated. So the funds have to be released.
1: Yes.
0: I think that's where we are.
1: Right. I just looked it up. It said E. Jean Carroll received payment from Trump of about $5,625,000 in July of 2026. And it was, the original $5 million jury award plus roughly 3 years of accrued interest. The money had been held in a court-ordered escrow account during Trump's appeals, and the Supreme Court denied to hear his final appeal, and so he was forced to pay, so whatever. So that's really the only thing, but I'm sure E. Jean Carroll would agree with me. She would love to see his ass in jail where he belongs. He should be in jail. He's an insurrectionist. He should not be in office. He's still a traitor. This is the other thing. That he's out there lying about our elections, and that's another thing I wanted to talk with you about. What do you think about what we're going to endure in the coming midterms with the Supreme Court ruling now about that allows him to meddle in our elections? Like, it's just absolutely outrageous with the mail-in voting.
0: From what I understand, and I haven't done my after show research because it's Friday and I normally give myself a little bit of
1: I hear you.
0: You know what I mean? So what I heard most recently is that a judge did say that that the post office could not execute the way they were going to in terms of looking at the mail based on the list that were being requested. So I think that the Supreme Court's position is that they are their willingness to allow him to go forward with requesting the information was still something that they could do, but the post office couldn't use it to determine if the person's information was accurate based on their mailing. And so it was this very narrow road that they try to go down. So that's what I can come up with. To say that a person's mail address, if the person's address did not match up with what the post office had, then sending them a ballot was fraudulent. I think that a judge has come in and said we're too close to the election for that to actually be allowable, because there are some states where people have already started to vote by mail.
1: That's right. Yes.
0: So it would disenfranchise too many people who had already voted by mail in an area where what they were trying, these lists, would actually produce any accurate information. So it's a lot of words to say that I think that they've kind of pumped the brakes on that part of it. But the other part of it is that there are two other pieces to this that, you know, I've been talking about, and I know that you have too as well. And by the way, I love the stuff that you post on social media. So some of your writings are just really, really cool. But I follow your stuff. You come up. You come up on my notifications every day. Oh, so
1: thank you.
0: Absolutely. So nice. I see your stuff every single day. Wow. Now that we've done this, that's going to be even more. I'll probably start snatching some of your stuff and trying to get some more added to what I'm talking about. But and definitely going to have you on my show.
1: Thank you.
0: But the
1: thank
0: point
1: you.
0: I was making about voting, which is what you asked me about, is it's the suppression and the depression that is taking place, that I worry about taking place subtly, where people are worried about, well, if I go to the polls to vote, will ICE be there, or will there be other people the federal government that are there in my state, depending on where that person is, trying to check me out to see if I'm whomever.
1: Right.
0: That's the part that I think is going to actually be more in the space of suppression or depression.
1: Yeah.
0: Because if people are afraid to go out to the poll to vote, that is just as negatively impactful as not being able to vote by mail.
1: Right.
0: Because if you can't vote by mail, you still can go and vote. This is a part that, you know, it may be an added inconvenience.
1: Right.
0: But that's not saying you can't vote. It's saying you can't vote by mail. So what I've been trying to articulate to folks is, if that's the case, you can still show up if you're registered and you have your identification. So what I've been saying to everybody, voting registration. And if you're in an area where they're trying to muck with the voting by mail, then just go in and vote. It sucks to have to do that, but what's worse? Mm-hmm. Not being able to vote at all because they mess with your mail-in ballot.
1: Yes.
0: They can't stop you from showing up. So
1: that's true. But there are some areas that only have mail-in voting, though.
0: I know.
1: And
0: Oregon,
1: I think,
0: is one of them.
1: Yeah, Oregon in particular.
0: That's what's crazy. See, that Tara, this goes back to what we were talking about earlier about the constituencies in certain areas being impacted. Utah. Tell me the last time Utah voted blue in a national presidential election.
1: I don't think
0: it's happened because Obama didn't get Utah in either of his two, right? So the last time that I think that I can't remember when it was.
1: I don't even.
0: But Utah is a vote by mail state.
1: Oh wow! Yeah, because it used to be that it was Republicans primarily that voted by mail, and until Trump started with his bullshit, and his lies, and that's all it is, are of course lies, and they fall for it all the time. But that now it's the other way around, where Democrats are voting by mail, and Republicans are showing up on election day, and that's why he bugs out and says, "Oh, I was winning, and then I was losing." It's sort of like, you were ahead, and then they continued counting the votes. It was like, you know, like you're playing a game. Like, oh, I was winning. I was playing basketball, and then I was losing. I was winning, and then they scored, and then I'm losing.
0: Defense stepped up and tightened up on you. And suddenly that 5-point lead that you had at the 2-minute mark evaporated because the defense. I mean,
1: I was winning, and then all of a sudden I wasn't. So unfair.
0: I love it. I love the Stark voice. It's so unfair.
1: I mean, it's just so ridiculous. And what's worse is the MAGA cult just repeating this shit all the time. And they believe it. And it's very upsetting that we are sharing. That's what's so upsetting, actually, about this time, too, is that there are so many people that fall for Trump. When Hillary lost, and I was very depressed the next day, like many people. I could barely get out of bed, and I'm processing it, thinking, why am I so depressed? You know, of course, I knew why, but it was really, too, knowing how racist and stupid the American people were. That's what was so shocking to me, that they fell for it. How could you do that? How could you be so stupid and so ugly too? That's what was very upsetting. So
0: Tara, I remember I went to bed that night. My wife was out of town on business, and it was just one of those things where you know, we weren't able to be together that mm-hmm. evening, and we mm-hmm. talked on the phone. And, you know, I told her to try to get as best of a night's sleep because she had some important mm-hmm. meetings the next morning. She was down in Texas, wow. of all places. Oh, boy. And in Dallas, so it was a different vibe, but still she was in Texas. And I had the worst headache that night that I'd had in a long time. I mean, it was mm. beyond, you know, it was just a really, really tough headache. The next morning I got up, had to go in my office, and I had a couple clients to meet that morning. And it was just to see their, and I didn't talk to them about where they were with their politics, mm. but I could tell by their body language in our meeting. And we didn't talk about the election. We didn't, yeah. you know. But I could tell by their body language that they were just worn out. They were just, trying to make the best of it that morning. And I can tell you the last time I felt that way about a national issue that wasn't a death, and it was the morning after 9/11 attacks.
1: Yes.
0: And after, because we all saw the mm-hmm. buildings go down that same day. The next day, when I went into my office, it was just, it was a similar feeling, like we had just had our hearts taken out from our from us. And you know, you've heard other folks say this, and you've said it in your own way, that Hillary Clinton was right. I'll never forget this. I've said it so many times on my show during the debate when she had on that beautiful beige pantsuit mm-hmm. and she laundry listed the things that were going to happen if he were elected. She nailed them all.
1: Right.
0: And then I go fast forward to a year and a week ago when Kamala Harris here in Chicago during the convention on her speech night on that Thursday, she said the same thing. She said, this is what's going to happen. This is what we have to be clearly aware of. And so it's very, I was perplexed by the vote in 2024 mm-hmm. and how people could not find their way to vote other than the way in which they did. Mm. And there was a part of me that worked, because I knew the next morning I wanted to be prepared. Our lines
1: were full,
0: and to be a spot where people could call and get it out, those systems. But the thing that still stayed with me is that, and you said it earlier, and that is we have some people in our country that they would rather lean into their bias than they would do something that would be beneficial to themselves.
1: Yeah.
0: And at the end of the day, you know, we can relitigate it all day long, but Kamala Harris did not lose the election because she didn't talk to the right people right way at the right time. That is not why she didn't win. It's because people leaned into their bias.
1: Yeah.
0: And their bias overtook their common sense. Mm. And they couldn't vote for this person who was smarter, stronger, faster.
1: Yeah.
0: And just happened to not have a penis and be a little bit darker than they wanted.
1: Yeah.
0: That's ultimately what happened.
1: How heartbreaking.
0: And, you know, yeah, but the other side of it is, I think about, you know, Maya Angelou and I still rise. Mm. And that's where we have to be. You and I have unique opportunity to reach people and to stay focused like hell on the fact that this is not good enough. This is not acceptable. It's not the country that I want to live in. And I want to make sure that I hold on to that stuff. I think about, I think about this a lot. My mother and father migrated to Chicago shortly after World War II from rural southern Mississippi. Mm. My father, when I was a little boy, took me to some of the hanging trees Philadelphia, Mississippi. He saw this.
1: Oh, wow.
0: He watched these things, among others. Yeah. He tells stories about the laughing barrels, where if you were from the country and you were black and you went into town, and somebody and there was something funny going on or humorous going on, little black boys had to stick their heads in barrels to laugh.
1: Oh, God.
0: For fear of being taken.
1: Wow.
0: So when I think about stuff like that, Tara, I think about it and I say, okay, I could tie then a couple more knots in the rope and keep on fighting. because I know what I remember the stories that my parents told me about what they experienced growing up. So I think we have an opportunity, somewhat of a responsibility,
1: yes,
0: to stay in this fight and to keep pushing and to connect like you and I are doing and finding each other and saying, you know what, we're not going to let them pull us apart.
1: Right.
0: Not going to let that happen. We're going to fight together and we're going to get this thing corrected like you said earlier.
1: Right. And it reminds us, I think, what we were talking about in the beginning with Dolly Parton. I think that's why her death resonated with a lot of people, because it was sort of like such a contrast to what we've been getting. And we see what Dolly was, what she was contributing to the world, that she was just, she wouldn't take the bait when they tried to make her homophobic or racist, or she was like, we're all God's children, you know, we're in this together, and she just shut it down. And
0: she did. And she did it masterfully, too. You know, it just, the ease in which she would just shut stuff down with that smile on her face. And I said this the other day, Tara, I said, you know, Dolly was full of a lot of love and energy, excitement and jokes and all that fun. I said, but Dolly knew how to throw a punch also.
1: Yeah.
0: You know, she knew how to throw a punch.
1: Sure.
0: That was always cool. She was like, yeah, you mess with me, but I'm going to hurt you.
1: Right. Because she, I think, exactly. And she had, I believe, you know, she had the security of somebody who knew they were on the right side of humanity.
0: Right. And, yes.
1: Yeah. And that's what I think about us, like as liberals.
0: Mm-hmm. Isn't that powerful though, Tara? When you know you have, when you have that knowledge and that certainty, it does kind of free you up from worrying about what people are going to say, think, and do about you or toward you. When you have that certainty, it's kind of like, and I don't put that in any particular faith necessarily.
1: Mm-hmm.
0: You know, I oftentimes use the universe as my sort of my higher power.
1: Right.
0: But when you have that certainty, it does allow you to go forward in many ways like Dolly did.
1: Mm-hmm, mm-hmm. It's true. And so this is what we were saying, too, about Todd Blanche. You know, doesn't he know that this isn't going to age well? And we know that.
0: Nope.
1: We know that. So that's how I end my show all the time. We're on the right side of history, decency, dignity, democracy. And it's the truth. So, you know, that's how I believe we should fight like that, and which is why, you know, we will win eventually, because they have to pretend, they have to act like they're on the right side, like they have to act like they're doing it for the betterment of the rest of us, you know, make America great. They're not making anything great. They're tearing us apart. And I think everyone is kind of seeing the scam. Trump has always been a con artist. That's what he is. He is a lifelong documented con man. And that's why I don't understand why people fell for it. But, we do have the obligation I know I've kept you. So just as we wrap up here, how do we get together? Because I know you have your show and you're kind of more pragmatic. I'm more you know, ragey and ranty a lot, so I don't know. I don't know how we could get together with MAGA.
0: To answer your question, I'm going to say this. I have this phrase that I use that is, again, something that comes from my mother in great measure. And that is that, you know, you got to be prepared to walk into the room and knock over some tables and not give a damn what anybody says about it. And as much as I believe myself to be, and I believe myself to be, I don't think that I am, I believe myself to be a kind-hearted, caring person. I start with that with everybody. I start there because that's what I believe. Some of it's how I was raised. Some of it's the environment as you become older and you realize that that is where you want to be, or at least you like to be, believe that's where you are. That's where I am. That's where I start. And it's about trying to create environments where I'm attracting as many people and I'm making contacts with folks like you, and we're doing our thing, and we're figuring out how do we lock arms and get stronger and bring some more people in. I think it's as simple as letting people know, we want you to be part of what we're doing, because we believe, we don't just think, we believe it's better for all of humanity.
1: Yeah,
0: I know that may sound esoteric to a lot of folks, but if we think about the Dolly, I mean, Dolly kind of lived that way. Yeah. So I think we just start with that simple way of reaching out. It'd be open to reaching out to people. Hmm. At the same time, though, Tara, I do carry a sledgehammer in the back of my car. Yeah. I don't literally carry one.
1: Right.
0: But I carry that because I want folks to know we will knock over some tables.
1: Yeah.
0: And don't let my kindness, don't take that as weakness.
1: Right.
0: It's not. It's my wanting and belief to say we have to work together. We've got to find and pull and all those things. But don't cross us. Because if you cross us, that's not going to end up well for you. Mm. I think we as a party, as a team, as a belief system, we have to walk that way. Right. We have to let folks know. Because we haven't. We've been one part of that. We haven't been the other part. And because we haven't been the other part, people have tried to run the bus over us.
1: That's right. Yeah.
0: Nobody's running the bus over me. Mm. I will stand up for people. I will do the right thing. I will care for people. But if you try to take advantage of those people, that's not a good thing.
1: Well, that's it.
0: And if we continue to do that, because I think people want that. People want folks to come to they want to be part of something like that.
1: Right.
0: Because I think in everybody's heart, not everybody, in most people's heart, there is that strand of that goodness. Mm. But we just have to keep tapping into it. We have to just keep, you know, if we had to beg some people, open up.
1: Yes.
0: Get involved. Don't sit back. Don't let these forms of technology keep you from being connected to people.
1: Yeah.
0: Reach out to folks. Talk to people. Find out what's going on in your neighborhood and your broader neighborhood in terms of, you know, the street. The couple of streets, the neighborhood, the city, the county. Find out what's going on and get involved. Don't just sit back. And that doesn't come without me understanding that a lot of people have things that they may have, they're allowed to become barriers to that. And one of them is fear. The fear of not being accepted. The fear of being denied by other people. We all have that. But when we do say, there's a Tara Devlin out there, I'm going to hook up with her. We're going to make some stuff happen. Right. And Tara's going to do the same thing. We genuinely do that. You don't get to have all the people come to Washington like Dr. King and so many other leaders did, to have that many people in Washington without folks saying, we know that we can make some change.
1: Yeah.
0: And here we are on the 63rd anniversary of that.
1: Wow.
0: And we're still fighting.
1: We're going to
0: continue fighting.
1: Yeah. And I always say we have yet to finish the work of Reconstruction. That's the problem that our country faces, that we have to have. We do need to finish Reconstruction. We barely started before it was shut down. And we are living in that country. We're living in the aftermath of that. And we don't, the other thing is with MAGA, and I always say this too on my show, that we're not trying to hurt them. This is the thing. Like they're selling merch, drinking our tears. I'm trying to get them health care. I'm trying to make sure that they don't have. They can go to a doctor when they're sick. They could take a day off. Right. This is what we're doing.
0: And not lose their home. And not lose their home because they had to go get some stuff done. I mean, I'll just tell you this quick scenario. Mm-hmm. I had a situation happen recently where I had to go to the emergency room, didn't initially think I needed to, and then something changed and I had to go to the emergency room. And thank God I did. It would have could have gone in a bad direction very quickly. Went to the emergency room and I started going down the right path of getting, you know, taken care of. Nothing, it could have been serious, but it wasn't.
1: It didn't end
0: up that way. But here's the thing. When my wife and I got the bills on that.
1: Oh boy.
0: We know what our portion of it was. Mm. And we're blessed to have, you know, a great insurance plan, but there's still, you know, a portion that's ours. And it was small. I guess that's a relative statement, but it was small.
1: Mm-hmm.
0: But we looked at the ELB, the explanation of benefits, and how much it was. And we both looked at each other and said, yet before the grace of God, we have a great health insurance plan.
1: Yeah.
0: And it's this is where we press pause to say, there are so many people that don't have that.
1: Right.
0: And they're the people that voted against the thing and the folks that would help provide them that.
1: Yep.
0: So we are not trying. David Jolly has said it for a while, and I agree with him. I've been blessed to have him on my show. Our ideas are better. Our way of doing is better. It's not perfect, and it shouldn't be, because then we have nothing to aspire for and to want. We should always be looking to sharpen the tool and get better. Right. And I say this, you know, as we wrap up, we get to criticize our team as long as it's constructive and it's about moving us forward. So if we have to criticize someone that's part of our big tent, the criticism can't just be to criticize, Tara, I believe. Yep. It has to be the goal to getting us better and making us stronger. But if we don't criticize and we just go along like there's not some issues, that's our fault. We're no better than the GOP.
1: Yeah, yeah.
0: And I mean the voting GOP.
1: Yes.
0: If we don't do those things. That's part of, again, like how we come together and how we win this thing back.
1: Right. Well, as FDR, one of my favorite FDR quotes is, better the occasional faults of a government that lives in a spirit of charity than the constant omissions of a government frozen in the ice of its own indifference. I love that. I memorized it. It's the truth.
0: That is so powerful.
1: It's the truth.
0: You get to move to the front of the class because the fact that you had that memorized, that's pretty doggone good.
1: I mean, I love FDR. So I think that there's so many things that that young people, I believe, should learn, like labor history, New Deal, things like that. Gilded Age, New Gilded Age. We need to know our history. Reconstruction, Civil War, all of that. I love history, and but we do have our work cut out for us. But thank you so much for taking the time and being so generous with your time. And I can't wait to do it again. Yeah.
0: Let's do this again. I would love to have you on my show.
1: Yes.
0: And we'll figure it out. Let's,
1: definitely.
0: Get us there, but I'd love to be back. It's been a joy, and I'm so glad that we got a chance to finally meet. Because, you know, like I said a moment ago, I'm always looking at your stuff.
1: Oh, wow.
0: Checking out what you're doing.
1: So notification. Damn, kid. Nice. Thank you so much.
0: Yeah,
1: really. I mean, I always follow you, so I'm just, like, blown away that you even know who I am.
0: Okay, absolutely. Yeah, as the phrase goes, you'd be rocking it, girl. You'd be rocking it.
1: Thank you so much. And you too, right back at you. Thank you for all you do. And it really is, this is how we will win. It's getting the word out and getting the message out there that we have the message. We built the, that's why we say liberals created America. This is, you know, when founders and all their flaws, they were progressives. There's nothing more progressive than overthrowing a king in an aristocracy that ruled Western civilization for 2,000 years. So that's progressivism. That's not liberal. I mean, that's not conservatism. So, we have to reclaim the mantle of patriotism and keep it moving forward. So thank you so much. All right, well, enjoy the rest of your Friday, my friend. And
0: I will. You too, Tara. Thank you so much for having me on your show. I really appreciate it. And let's do this again sooner than later, okay?
1: Yes, no doubt. I will see you. I'll see you later. Okay, you can just hang up. Don't worry about it. All righty. I'll see you soon.
0: All righty.
1: Take care.
0: Bye-bye.
1: All right. All right, guys. Richard Chu. I was trying to, I got to get better at that saying goodbye to guests things. Let me see. I just can't find my my window here. You know what I mean? To get my, what is that? You know, to get the full screen up. I lost it. I got to find it. Hold on. What's it called? It's called, see? All right. You're getting to see the, I'm breaking down the fourth wall here. What the hell is it called? It's called, it's not overlays. Oh, it's scenes. Yeah, scenes. Scene window. Show scenes. Okay, here we go. See, there we go. I'm back. Boom. All right. Well, that was amazing. He's so nice. Now I feel like, how can I rant after that, right? He's such a calming influence and so spiritual, it seems, right? Like, he's really mellow and the energy is so warm. Not like mine. My energy is, I don't know what my energy is. It's not, but I don't know about warm. Is it warm? No. It's more like, my energy is like, it's like, I don't know. Well, that was amazing. What did everybody think? Damn, kid. Damn. Let's see what's going on in the chat here. Thank you, everybody, for hanging out and all your support. I see a lot of new people. Thank you, Susie, for being a member, for becoming a member at the Booty Boo level. Booty, booty, boo, where are you? All right. Nice. Thank you, Susie. And Susie's a moderator, too. So, you know, she's really doing double duty. She's, like, paying me, and she's working, too. So she's really, I should be paying her. Let's put it that way. So thank you. He's awesome. I know. Richard Chu is awesome. He's got a show every day on WCPT. And he's got such a great voice, too. He's so calming. That's why I don't know. I just can't believe he's talking, like, that he watches my stuff, you know? I don't know. My mouth is very dry tonight. I don't know why. I was thinking, did I take medication that made my mouth dry? I didn't take any. Well, I am on antibiotics, so. I don't want to get personal. I had a UTI. But whatever. Fuck it. Maybe that's what. Yeah, he has a radio voice. People have told me, I know it's hard to believe, that I have a good voice for things. But, and I find that hard to believe. I know my voice is not quite the chorus of angels that Richard Chu's is. So, all right. Well, where shall we go from here? I have some. What time is it? I didn't want to keep him 2 hours. My God, he was talking for like an hour. Can't do that to somebody. He's got a Friday night to have to live. Oh, geez, no. Okay, well, I'm just looking at Twitter. I should show you what I'm looking at. It's making me sick. Oh, I didn't mean to do that. I didn't even know it did that. Become a patron, patreon.com/TaraDevlin. Oh, no. See, Twitter is a cesspool, and there's no reason to... Oh, I don't know why my fucking camera's doing that. But anyway, oh yeah, so Trader Trump said, this is what I want to actually do some fact-checking on. The biggest oil deal in history, which is, of course, I'm sure, nothing but lies. So he robbed Venezuela. He kidnapped the president of Venezuela. And now I guess he's saying that we're taking over their oil. Well, ain't that great? Because the whole world is moving on to renewables. So let's get into the oil business, right? Let's hold on to oil a little bit longer because we need Mother Earth choking on archaic energy. It's sort of like the beginning of the auto age, and Trader Trump says, hey, let's get into the buggy whip business. right, let's get into the wagon wheel business. Same thing, truly. Let's get into the whole world. You see, you know what? China is getting into batteries and renewables. They're on the vanguard of renewable energies that we have conceded to China because of Trader Trump. We could have competed with solar energy and battery manufacturing and also innovation. That's what they're doing in China, coming up with batteries for cars that charge not over hours but minutes. So you it's just like going into the gas station. You'll pull up and plug in for a couple of minutes, and you have a full charge again. You go another 400, 500 miles. So, yeah, this is what Trader Trump tweeted. Let's see. I just want to do some fact-checking on it. What does he say? Hold on one second. Where is it? Breaking news! The United States of America, under the worst human being who ever lived, whoever wasted air, wasted oxygen and turned it into whatever, carbon dioxide, otherwise known as Traitor Donald Trump, has just entered into an agreement with the country of Venezuela on the biggest oil deal in the world, at my direction, which is the direction of a lying, tax-cheating, draft-dodging, wannabe dictator con man with a fake university, a fake multi-level marketing vitamin scam, and a history of sexual assault, who's all over the Epstein files committing crimes against children, and Secretary of State Marco Rubio, Secretary of War, big man at War, Pete Kegsbreath, so manly, we're manly men at war. Working closely with the highly respected interim president of Venezuela, Delcy Rodriguez, and through a partnership with private business, of course. Who greased your palm, Trader Trump? Who shoved some gold trinkets up your ass? You know, you can't take it with you, Bubby. Oh, you're going to be the richest con man in the cemetery, right? Legally and peacefully, of course. Through a partnership with private business, I guess unnamed private businesses, but we can all speculate, all the ones that, well, they all suck. They're all a bunch of grifters and don't give a shit about democracy, humanity. Clearly, if they did, they would be in the renewable business by now, not in the oil business. But we know through the Freedom of Information Act and years of disclosures that the oil industry knew decades ago that they were the cause, that human beings were causing climate change and that oil was destroying Mother Earth. That Mother Earth had a fever, and they were the cause. And they did what they could with all those ill-gotten gains, and that is they manipulated the media, they put out propaganda, they paid grifters to sow doubt, scientists, fake scientists. You know, you could find somebody, you could find anybody, you pay them enough, you find people who will sell their souls to, for $20. You got $20? Give me some dollars, and I'll say whatever you want. I'll turn Mother Earth into, a streetwalker. So that's all. They don't care about the harm they do. So, yeah, so they, big oil paid fake scientists to sow doubt about climate change. That's why, some people say this, and some people say that. Some people say climate change is real. Well, some people say climate change is a fraud. But the whole thing is really ridiculous, because wouldn't it be better anyway to be on green and clean energy? Wouldn't that be better? So we don't have to hurt wildlife, that if a windmill falls in the middle of the ocean, what's the saying? There's a splash. There's not a massive oil spill that kills the fish and the ecology that you have to clean up. So, wouldn't it be better? What if we cleaned up Earth and it didn't actually matter? But, okay, Trader Trump continues. U.S., let's see, through a partnership with private businesses, I don't know what's going on outside, you can hear the sirens, though. Hope they're not coming here. Maybe it's the men in the white suits. Maybe. No, I'm not a MAGA. I'm not a maggot. They don't come and get normal people. Uh-oh. Wait, hold on. Why did that get small? Why? I don't know why that got small. Here we go. U.S., let's see, we have secured majority U.S. control of more than 65 billion barrels of proven oil reserves in Venezuela. Oh, go fuck yourself. At no cost to the American taxpayer. I'll believe that when I see you build that piece of shit ballroom without taxpayer money, I should say. I remember, because that was supposed to be all private donations. That's why it was supposed to be okay. Now it's, you know what happened? He couldn't get enough money for the ballroom through private donation. So what does he do? What's a con man to do? What's a parasite to do? Suck on the federal treasury. Just latch that lamprey-like greed-centered gullet around the federal treasury and suck and suck and suck it dry. All right, Tara Jr., what do you want from me? He's doing it again. All right. You want to be in the show? He's like Lucy. He's like Lucille Ball. Ricky, I want to be in the show. I want to be in the show. You want to be in the show? My good boy. You're so good. I love you. Can you just sit down? Listen to him. The way he talks to me. Shit. Can you relax, please? The historic transaction more than doubles American oil reserves. You know what would double oil? Nothing. Who cares about the oil reserves? Renewables. Wouldn't it be great? We wouldn't have to give a shit about oil reserves or oil, period, if we all just moved to renewables like the whole damn world. One day, the world will look back. They will look, when we're all gone for hundreds of years, they'll look back on shows like this. Anthropologists will look and they'll say, what was it like during that time? And they'll look back and they'll say, what a bunch of assholes who lived there. Now we don't use oil. What a stupid form of energy. When we had a choice back in the beginning of the 20th century, but you know the story. It was all about money. They forced the world onto oil. Because some people, a couple of men, you know, they needed to make a buck. It didn't matter. It didn't matter if there were cleaner solutions. So, okay. The historic, oh yeah, more than doubles, greatly increasing our oil supply, and so will substantially lower gas prices. I will see it. We'll see. We'll wait to see. long into the future. Tremendous success and prosperity. The transaction will greatly strengthen the already growing relationship between Venezuela and the United States! Exclamation point. Thank you for your attention to this groundbreaking matter. Look at how he looks. What a horrible picture, really. But they chose that picture, which goes to show you, ain't too much to choose from. I mean, his giant pores and the bronzer on his face, he just looks not too good, not too well. Oh, and this is the worst sentence of all, right here. President Donald J. Trump. Shame on anyone who voted for that. Shame on you. And we know this, as I have said again and again. One day, those who voted for Trump, who cheered Trump, who follow Trump, will only speak of it in shamed whispers. That is the truth. Just like the people who voted for Hitler. Hey, where'd everybody go? Where's everybody? Jeez Louise. I hope everybody hit the like before they bounced from my beautiful show here. We had like hundreds of people here, and then they all left. Not everybody, of course. Yeah, that's true. Not everybody. People just want to relax, too, on Friday. Don't you think I want to relax? But I'm here. What's your excuse? I want everybody to... I need a hall pass. You want to leave? You got to raise your hand. I'll give you a hall pass. The biggest deal... Let's go through the lies. The biggest deal in world history. Trump, of course, supplies no standard for whatever the biggest deal is. Reserve volume, dollar volume, which is it? Production capacity, government revenue, geopolitical impact. What's the biggest deal? Private investment? What's big about it? Right? This is just a word. A superlative, if you will, without any kind of measurement. But that's part of the con man game. It's the biggest, the best, the greatest. What's, by what measure? What, the reported arrangement, let's see, this is what is actually known. The reported arrangement concerns about 65 billion barrels, roughly one-fifth of Venezuela's 300 billion barrels. Anybody want to talk about barrels? Can we move on to renewables already? And then we never have to talk about barrels again. And we never have to... No one has to die for oil anymore. No one's going to die for an electric battery. We can all make them. Reserves in the ground are not the same thing as barrels. Calling it the biggest is, of course, that's just what the con man does. Reuters reports that Trump provided very few details and that the public still lacks the agreement structure, of course. This is what he does. And then it'll be forgotten by tomorrow because some other bullshit. The United States. The announcement says the arrangement is through a partnership with private business, which is not the same as the U.S. government owning Venezuelan anything. Let's see. Long-term access to Venezuela. It's just all bullshit. Greatly increases our oil supply. We don't know. I'm just reading what's been written about this bullshit. It will substantially lower gas prices. There's no evidence to this for the certainty or the timing of a, whatever a substantial reduction in prices is. Gasoline prices respond to global crude benchmarks, refinery capacity, and outages, seasonal fuel, whatever, transport and distribution costs, taxes, demand, inventory. So, the United States is a major producer of oil within the global oil market. Extra supply could exert some downward pressure if it becomes real. That's if. If is doing so. The United States is a producer of oil within the global oil market. Extra supply could exert some downward pressure if it becomes real.

The American taxpayer, of course, is another spin. We just have to take the con man's word for it, but, yeah, bullshit. How would we know, anyway? A U.S.-linked anything would create the need for taxpayer money. For things, right? There's things that are involved. So, deal-making, diplomacy, things like that. Loan guarantees, insurance, sanctions, waivers, litigation, cleanup obligations for the filthy, archaic oil, military, right? That all costs money, right? What the hell? Well, we know, whatever. A strong relationship. We don't have any strong relationships. No one has a strong relationship with Traitor Trump. Everybody who he ever encounters, including his own children, have a transactional relationship with him. So, please, let's deal with whatever. Okay. There's other stories. Let's get off this one. I didn't even plan on talking about that one. But I wanted to hear, I don't know. Let's do, where's the one I was going to do? Oh, there's a few. There's too many. Oh boy. Here's one. Let's do this one. It's all about racism. Oh shit. That has a paywall on it. No wonder people left. Come on. Where is it? That's the same one. Hold on. I wanted to do the story that I saw about this police officer or code officer who left a comment. We were talking about racism. I wonder if he's a MAGA. This guy's a MAGA. MAGA. I would say so. Hold on. This guy. He wrote, "The city of Altoona has fired code enforcement officer following an investigation into alleged derogatory social media comments. During a press conference on Wednesday morning, city officials explained they were first notified of the comments made by Scott Campanaro last week. While the city only referenced to the comments as insensitive and derogatory, shared screenshots of the alleged conversation on Facebook appeared to show that Campanaro made racially insensitive remarks." You know what he said? It doesn't even say it here. "Officials say Campanaro was immediately placed on leave." So, let me get my notes up. He said, He literally, I mean, it's almost hard to believe that they were talking about some kind of event in the town, and he posted on Facebook, "Well, I know how we can control the event and prevent crime. And this is him talking, not me. We should bar all the colored people from," or he said Negroes. Wait, I gotta look it up exactly. Something right out of the 60s or the 50s, really. And it goes to show you, this is where we are in America with MAGA-tree. This is the racism that Traitor Trump awakened in this country. And they're not only are they racists,
You know, and then talking about

make America great again. They're talking about the good old days. And they're even... And the good old days to them are the 50s, when... But not for the 90% top marginal tax rate and the 35% unionized workforce, things like that. It's because of the racial hierarchies, the social, the gender mores, right? And everyone in their place. And they even gotta go back and use the old-timey language. Yeah, Altoona, Pennsylvania. Oh, this is what he said. In a Facebook discussion about a school district's clear bag policy for some events. So if you want to bring a bag, you got to bring one of those clear bags where everybody can see inside. But he said, well, we don't need the clear bags if we just prevent Negroes. That's what he said. Negroes from going to the events. The city manager called the remarks derogatory and insensitive, but they didn't name what the remarks were. And the city leaders removed his, they fired him. It's not an innocent joke. I don't know if he was joking at all. Do you think that's funny? It's really disgusting, frankly. But this is what they are. This is right wing. The right wingers. They say the ugliest things imaginable. And, yeah, I guess he got canceled for it. And there's this other, I don't know. Let me see. Hold on. The other day on Terror Buster. I don't know if you saw this, Target. They had to pull a costume out of their inventory, a Halloween costume. Hold on. Because of, it looked like right out of some kind of, it looked like like a racist trope. Let me find it. Target. Do we have anybody still hanging out? Let me see. Costume. Where is everybody? Hey, give me a break, man. This is our chilling out Friday night. We only have like 30 minutes left anyway. So you can hang in there. If I gotta be here, you gotta be here. I'm just kidding. I am just kidding. Hit the like, hit the frickin' subscribes. Okay? Yes, you're funny. We are here, says Susie. Yes, thank you. I'm trying to find... You know, you gotta give me a break here. I'm not prepared 100%. I should have prepared better. Target costume. I mean, these are things I wanted to talk about, but... Here we go. I just didn't have the links up. What do you think about this costume? Oh, damn it. I hate when it does that. Target apologizes for offensive costume. But the reason I want to bring it up, I mean, people are stupid. I don't know who would design something like that, frankly. Target apologizes for children's clown costume. I was looking for a picture of it to really do it justice. Oh, here it is. Right?
looks like the old, like racist cartoons back from the 1860s. Not even from the 1960s. And what's really disturbing, too, is that when I was on Twitter researching it, if you believe you're talking to human beings, you could be talking to Russian bots, because you better believe that the Russian bots, they're all over Twitter, and they're there to stir up division in the country. And all over Twitter, it was, I'll get the Twitter feed up. No. All over Twitter, they were, here's whoever this is, some right-winger, political commentator, slightly sarcastic, Kaylee Campbell. The easily offended group is canceling Target over a clown costume. Yeah, clowns are canceled. And when did they become the champions of Halloween costumes? It's not even them that are, when people of color say, this costume looks like the old racist tropes that are very painful and insensitive to be, to be shoved in our face in 2026. And that's all you have to say. That's the end of the argument, white lady, Kaylee Campbell, who she thinks she's the judge of what's racist, what's not racist. She has no clue. If she could only call in to the show now, I'd ask her one question. What year did the Civil War start? Just some basic questions to judge her knowledge about history in general. What year did it end? I betcha. Without checking your phone or looking it up. You see, MAGA doesn't need to know facts, history, reality. They just feel it in their guts. So, this perfectly coiffed white lady, groomed within an inch of her life, is going to tell us all what's racist and not racist, and going to tell black people, hey, chill out. She's going to be the judge of what they should have a feeling about. And this is all because, Target was one of the companies that caved to the MAGA mob. So I'm not surprised. And they no longer have DEI. They don't have, most companies had an office or an officer that was responsible for recruiting a diverse workforce. Because you know what? I bet you won't be surprised to know that companies that focus on DEI, that have DEI considerations, that they actually are more profitable, that they do better, that it is in a company's best interest to have a diverse workforce. Can you believe it? Because I know that's all the only thing that matters to MAGA-try is a corporation's bottom line. If it were only true, then they would leave DEI initiatives in place. But Target has pulled and apologized for this kid's clown costume. And they were, here's one of the things, I bet you I could see if I scroll through. See? Oh, there you go. That's
looks like that. Looks like these old racist costumes are, you know, illustrations, I should say. And all of the astute white people, this is one of the MAGA human shields, they love black people who are MAGA. MAGA loves their tokens, like Uncle Clarence. See, all of a sudden, this MAGA person who happens to have darker pigment, race hustlers in the black community, race hustlers in the black community are now offended that Target dressed a young black boy in the same exact costume as a young white boy. Well, it is different. Target had to remove the costumes because a young black model are forever victims and don't deserve the same opportunities as other kids. Now, that's the argument that this person is making, that he's a champion for young black boy models, catalog models. That's their consideration. They're really worried about black child catalog models having the same opportunity as white young boy catalog models. I mean, maybe MAGA does need a lot of therapy, of course, and I do want to see their browser history. That should be a requirement, seriously. Just for all MAGAs, it should be something that we supervise. That we'll go and check out their browser history, you know? But it is different. You see, there are historical considerations when you're calling things out. It does matter. It does make a difference. For example, if I may be so bold, I call Trader Trump a baboon. I would not use that word if Trader Trump were a person of color because of the historical and racist connotations of that word when in regard to people of color. So it matters. It does make a difference. We don't live in the world that John Roberts pretends that we live in while he's rolling back civil rights laws. It's, you know, we live in this world where black people have been abused like that, been mocked and vilified and dehumanized like jokes. Stereotypes that are harmful. And so it does matter. And, you know, it's not about a black child modeling a costume. Of course, black child models deserve work, right? They deserve to get a gig, a catalog gig, visibility. But they also deserve dignity, I think. The point is that anybody, a corporation, we as a society, have an obligation not to place a child, especially a black child, in imagery that recalls the racist-ass, vicious American tradition of mocking black people, degrading and dehumanizing black people for entertainment. That's what that's about. So, yeah, the controversy, it is in context. It matters. Context does matter. When you put the white child in that costume, it doesn't evoke those same painful images, does it? So, your point is moot. It makes no sense. But we're supposed to just be
let that slide, I suppose? For what purpose? Absolutely. You know what I mean? Like, so because you really like that costume? That's your favorite for young black boys to wear, something like that. This is what maggots put their energy on, things like this. While they're out there posting Facebook, totally not racist Facebook posts about Negroes not coming to the event. Jesus Christ. But, yeah, I don't know. It's not a... And that's the other thing. The history of this... of this imagery, it's not a neutral history. It's not a harmless history. So, if black people, it was black people themselves that started posting about it on TikTok and other places, contacting the company. That's what they saw, because they're seeing through different eyes than maggots, I would imagine. And it's, I suppose that child maybe didn't take a... I don't know, maybe he doesn't know, the kid. Who knows? It doesn't matter. The point is, we know. That big grin. You put it in historical context, and it can't be denied. It looks like the old racist tropes. Okay, sorry. I'm so sorry. You really love a clown costume with giant, glowing, grinning smile from ear to ear. MAGA, please, dress up like that this Halloween. See, and now this is what MAGA does. They got to go all over, and they got to find examples of people, and it's not even about the pose, you dumb fucks, but you see what I'm saying? This is why it's going to be so difficult to try and have that truth and reconciliation that we need, because MAGA has to be a part of it too, and it's going to be difficult because they are so resistant to anything that they're just so set in their racist ways. They are, putting themselves in somebody else's shoes. They don't want to do it. They like, you see, they're always like, that's what Elon Musk was talking about. Oh, legalize comedy. Bring back comedy. Well, that's what he's talking about, is being a racist. Being a hateful, homophobic, lazy ass, low effort thinking racist with a low IQ. That's who he is. He's not a genius. So, bring back comedy. Legalize comedy. That's what he means. Bring back racist tropes, so I can say the N-word. It's funny, you see? It's funny saying racist terminology and homophobic terminology. We want to mock people. We want some people to be on the out. We want to dehumanize people. Ha, ha, ha. Legalize comedy. Jesus Christ. But, yeah, has something to do with, I wonder, the fact that Target did away with their DEI initiatives. They bent the knee to maggotry. Right? And here we are. Jesus Christ. Yeah, Target pulled its DEI commitment. It had several DEI commitments, including racial equity program and diversity goals and staffing. They rolled it back. But, yeah. Understandably, I wonder.
if they had DEI, if they had a diverse workforce when whoever was designing that costume, I just wonder if it would have gotten out of the, you know, out the door, out of the, would they have gone through the process of actually making that costume? And it's, this is the MAGA movement, you know, it's the bowel movement. They love to act like victims. They're the ones, always the ones being victimized, no matter what. See, they're not, oh, the racist costume can't, kids can't buy a clown costume that they didn't even know existed. Oh, oh, what victims we are. Somebody else had a feeling about something and a corporation responded because they want that community's business, and MAGA has to have a meltdown about it. They're the victims. They're always the victims in the story, no matter what it is. Exactly. Yes. That's what it is. They're the one. Oh, they're being censored. They're being canceled. They can't turn racism into a, you know, they can't get their racist costume. Kids can't buy their racist costume like they even knew existed. But, you know, they want, it's really about the, because they miss an America that where people were insulted for being different. And they, well, that's, they still do it, of course, here in Maggotville. They miss that America now. They miss the mocking black people and gay people and any other people. They like racist tropes. It's funny, you see? Bring back comedy. We want to say the N-word. That's so funny. Isn't it? Yeah, anyway. And then when people say, oh, I'm sorry, we don't like that. You don't get to do that to us. They have a meltdown. They miss America, where racism is entertainment. See? That's what they're talking about, where exclusion, excluding a race, mocking a race, dehumanizing, and even though I'm saying race, I mean, race is a construct, and we know that. So, there is no, there's a human race. Some people have darker pigment. Some people look like fucking Casper the Ghost over here. Like cats. Some cats are orange. Some cats are white and gray spots. Some cats are black. Some cats are little gray tabbies, like Francis. They're all cats, though. Yeah, but anyway. This is what they want to drag us back to. They're where the victims of a of the system were expected to just shut up, right? To smile and join in when they were being demeaned. Right? The problem is that to them, it's the problem is not that the country has gotten too sensitive. It's that people are refusing to be silent about it, and corporations who want to make money are responding to it. That's what they want. They want the black people who see that costume and see that pose or whatever, and who recognize the connection and have a feeling about it and post about it and say something about it and contact the company. They want those people to shut up about it. So, that's the country MAGA wants. But they will never shut up. They will never shut up. You see? They will never stop misgendering somebody or, you know what I mean? Like, they are the ones who will never, never, ever hold their tongue, bite their tongue, learn to get along, right? They just, they want everybody else to shut up. They don't want people to say, wait, wait, this is a racist caricature. And, you know, we want to bring this to your attention. But, okay. Target did the right thing, pulling it.
Target apologized, but it should never have been Souls. And people are saying if they didn't get rid of their DEI program, it probably wouldn't have been created to begin with. You see, if you don't have a diverse workforce, what do you know? How would you know? Because you're a bunch of ignoramuses, right? You're like that white lady. You know the one who's coiffed with it. They're all like that. Complaining about things they have no business complaining about, or having opinions about somebody else's feeling. Oh, why? Why do they have to feel like that? Well, see, oh, too sensitive. What do you know, lady? You're white and blonde, and you live in the world in that. That's how you present in the world. You don't have the historical connections, or you don't have the pain of living in this racist-ass country where racists in power, a white supremacist maladministration, is telling you that, it's trying to legislate you out of existence or legislate you back into submission, basically, which is what maggots are trying to do. Oh, well. Anyway. Alrighty, let's see. That's right, human effing being on the chat says, MAGA, imagine all the time you spent bitching about stuff that's none of your business anyway, consolidated into your very last day and years. It's so true. What a waste. What a waste of life, being a MAGA. Just shut your mouth. If some group is like, yeah, this is a racist-ass costume, just shut your hole. It's not your business. And, yes, as Primal Velcon says, simply put, they are embarrassingly unevolved, incurious humans. Yes. All right, Tara Jr., come on. Is it time for the cat cam? Could be. Alright, let's put on the cat cam for the last couple of minutes of the show. What happened? Let me see. Thank you for hanging out on the Friday night gathering. I hope you enjoyed yourself. Those who were... I mean, Richard Chu was amazing. I know the rest of the show left much to be desired. Come on, get over here. Enough, please. See? Jeez Louise. Tara Jr. I don't know, man. What's up, kid? Oh, jeez. Hold on, I'm getting the camera. We need a cat cam. Tara Jr., enough. Calm down. Calmness. Jesus Christ. You hear this shit? Alright. You hear this? Calm down. Tara Jr., where are you? Junior! Okay. There's Francis and Tara Jr. Jr. What do you want, man? I'm standing up. Francis? These are emotional support cats. Okay. How you doing, buddy? Okay. All right. How you doing? All right. No biting. No biting of me. That's not allowed. You hear this? What do you want from me? I don't understand what you want.
That's what he wants. He wants to pet me to pet him. All right, no fighting, you two. Jesus Christ. What the hell? It's almost 11 o'clock in there. Hey, no biting. No biting. Please. Okay. And then, I don't like that picture over there. Okay. Alright, guys. Thank you for hanging out tonight. That's the end of the show. We will win. Where's everybody? It was a good show. The first half. The second half's alright. It's all okay. Alright, my friends. I gotta go. I gotta go lay down. I'm tired. I gotta put my feet up. I'm exhausted from life. Thank you, Richard Chu, for hanging out tonight for a great hour. Thank you, everybody else. Thank you, Andrea. Thank you, Susie, for being a moderator. Thank you, Elizabeth, for being a moderator. And, of course, Jim, for being a moderator. And we will win. Remember, we'll have a show on Tuesday. Please subscribe to my Substack, okay? Or do it. Do it now. Give the show a good review on iTunes. If you can, subscribe financially. Become a patron. Patreon.com/TaraDevlin. Thank you, 1863 Sylvia, for your super chat. That's right, the first car ever was electric, I believe. I think you might be right there. It's very good. Who's that? He had enough of berating his president? No. He's not a MAGA. He knows. He's not stupid. He's not stupid. He knows that MAGA is a mental illness and that MAGA hates animals. We should do a show on that. We were just talking about the MAGA of Trump bringing back the cyanide bombs in wildlife, but they've done so much more harm. We've done some stories about it. What they did. They're just everywhere. It's really a death cult. Everywhere they go, everything they touch, they destroy. They're opening up protected water, protected ocean, protected land. They're just harming every species. It's ridiculous. And MAGA, these are the stories that they should talk about on the mainstream media, but they don't, of course. And that's why we're in this boat, and I try to do what I can. Richard Chu tries to do what he can. So, yes. All right. And that's what we do. So if you want, do me a favor. Support the show. If you can. Subscribe to my Substack, even if you can't do it financially. It helps. I got to get those numbers up. Oh, what happened to the camera? I don't know. Shit. It bugged out. Well, that's just great. All right, I'm sick of looking at that picture. Come on. I'll look at this picture. That's a better picture. All right, guys. Thank you for hanging out tonight and everybody. I'll see you on Tuesday. I don't think I have a guest on Tuesday. Calendar. I don't have the calendar up. Alright, you know what to do. Give the show a good review. Become a patron. Patreon.com/TaraDevlin. 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That's how you can support the show. If you can support financially, it helps. Otherwise, gotta keep the lights on in Tara Buster Studios. Well, if you like
maybe one day we'll have a daily show at a set time every day, like Richard Chu. And we can get a producer. It doesn't have to be just me fumbling around sometimes, getting bit by animals. All right. We will win. I lost you. The YouTube. I don't know if the YouTube is still going. The whole damn screen went black. So I think it's saying I don't have a connection. Oh, well, that's the end of the show. Thank you for hanging out. We will win. I will see you. We're on the right. Well, let's just do it right. Thank you, Charlie, from APS Radio and APS Radio News. Thank you, Elizabeth, for posting those links to make it easy for people to find my Substack and the other links, the Patreon, Political Voices Network, all that. And we will win. We're on the right side of history. We're on the right side of decency, dignity, democracy, humanity. Thank you, Richard Chu, for gracing us, really, with your presence and having a great conversation. We stick together. We win. My name is Tara Devlin. Thank you, Andrea, for helping out. And I will see you guys very soon. I'll see you Tuesday. And I will see you on the Substack. In the meantime, I'll see you soon.

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3: From Feature Story News in Brussels, I'm William Denslow. Indonesia's battling massive wildfires, with the haze from the fires reported in Malaysia, Singapore and the Philippines. Indonesia's deployed cloud seeding and firefighting aircraft in an effort to prevent fire and smoke from spreading in several key hotspots, including on Borneo Island. Laura Westbrook reports from Hong Kong.
4: Indonesia's health ministry has recorded over 50,000 cases of respiratory infections between July and August that were linked to land and forest fires. Over 12,000 of those cases are of children under the age of five. About 1.4 million students in six Indonesian provinces hit hardest by forest and land fires have now shifted to online learning. Indonesia has intensified efforts to try to contain the haze caused by wildfires. Filipino meteorologists, meanwhile, say the haze is being blown north from Indonesia to the Philippines.
3: The United Nations warns that the world has entered a dangerous zone of extreme weather. The El Niño weather phenomenon, which alters global weather patterns, could be the strongest in seven decades and last until February. Here's Inga Andersen, Executive Director of the UN's Environment Programme.
5: Well, let's face it, the planet is sending us some signals, and they're coming rapidly with greater intensity and frequency. Flooding, fires, landslides, calamity all around, impacting people and planet and our economies. So we have to take action. We have to do more, not less.
3: US President Donald Trump's launched a fresh attack on Canada, rattling off a list of long-standing complaints about trade when asked about the status of stalled negotiations between the two countries. Canadian Prime Minister Mark Carney's told Washington to stop posturing and return to serious talks, with Canadian retaliatory tariffs on around $28 billion worth of American goods due to take effect next week. President Trump's also announced a further 50% tariff on Canadian cars and parts from January. Nick Harper in Washington says the president avoided the question on negotiations entirely.
6: He didn't go into that. Instead, he jumped into a laundry list of grievances, complaints, really riffing over many of the same ideas he has harked back to multiple times over multiple weeks. Things like saying that Canada is harder to deal with than China, that Canada needs the United States more than the United States needs Canada, and also saying when it comes to banks, US banks are not allowed to do business in Canada. Now, that's a falsehood that he's pushed a couple of times. US banks have been doing business in Canada, located there for about a century.
3: And self-driving taxis have taken to the streets of London for the first time. 15 of them are now being operated by Uber in the British capital. From bureaus worldwide, this is FSN.
7: With FSN Spotlight, I'm Simon Marks, looking in more detail today at NASA's powerful next-generation space telescope, which blasted off from Earth on Sunday. Its mission, to boldly go and explore dark energy, black holes, and many of the universe's other mysteries. The Nancy Grace Roman Telescope is named after the first woman to serve as NASA's chief astronomer. And today's top NASA officials say it will soon change the way we look at the universe. If the existing Hubble telescope is like looking through a keyhole, the Nancy Grace Roman will be like looking through a picture window, according to astronomer Dr. Jenny Millard, host of the Awesome Astronomy podcast.
8: This telescope has a field of view that's 100 times greater than Hubble's, and it's going to be gathering so much data that in its five-year primary mission, you would need 50 Hubble's operating for three decades to collect the same amount of data. 1.4 terabytes of data every single day once it gets going. That's what's coming back. So this is an extraordinary telescope. But what's even better is that all of those pictures that come back, they will have the same level of detail that we can get with Hubble. So it's an absolute powerhouse. But it will also be working with Hubble, with the James Webb Space Telescope, with Euclid, loads of our observatories on the ground as well.
7: It will take 100 days for the new telescope to reach its vantage point, 1 million miles from Earth.
3: The main news again. Indonesia's battling massive wildfires, with a haze from the fires reported in Malaysia, Singapore and the Philippines. The United Nations warns that the world has entered a dangerous zone of extreme weather. The El Niño weather phenomenon could be the strongest in seven decades US President Donald Trump's launched a fresh attack on Canada, rattling off a list of long-standing complaints about trade. And that's the latest feature story news. William Denslow reporting. From Feature Story News in Brussels, I'm William Denslow. Indonesia's battling massive wildfires, with the haze from the fires reported in Malaysia, Singapore and the Philippines. The United Nations warns that the world has entered a dangerous zone of extreme weather. The El Niño weather phenomenon could be the strongest in seven decades. US President Donald Trump's launched a fresh attack on Canada, rattling off a list of long-standing complaints about trade.
1: Hello, everybody. Welcome back to She Lily. This is She Lily number 176. We're getting old, Dakota.
9: I know, right?
1: So, I'm Cindy Sheehan, your main host for the day, speaking from the Western Seaboard. And today is a very special day. Today is the longest day of the year, the summer solstice, the first day of summer. And it's also happens to be Father's Day. So before we get started, let me tell you about our She Lily 4S's. Subscribe if you're not already subscribed. Gently squeeze that like heart. Send us any comments, messages, suggestions, and share. Share with your father and your father figure today. Say, hey, Dad, I forgot to get you something. Here's a gift. Oh, it's not going to be posted till tomorrow. But today is June 21st as we are recording. And joining me from the Eastern Seaboard is my co-host, Dakota Lily. And Dakota, like I was saying before we started recording, I'm just sending your dad a happy Father's Day and healing wishes.
9: Yeah, I appreciate that, Cindy. I don't know if our listeners know or not, or probably not because I haven't mentioned it at all, but
1: right.
9: On this Father's Day, my dad is very, very healthy. Everything is going really well. He recently has surgery, but everything is in the positive. So we're really, happy about that. And especially on Father's Day, you know, and the summer solstice always happen at the same time every year, or is it no?
1: No, it can be like the 20th or the 21st. The solstices vary, but the equinoxes are the same day. Like I think fall equinox is September 20th, and the spring equinox is March 20th. But the solstices, it just depends on what's going on, you know, up in the sky. Astronomy, not astrology.
9: Well, I didn't know that today was the solstice, but I think it's good to highlight stuff like that because, like you said, it's the longest day of the year. Does a lot for people's emotional health. I feel like the longer hours, the being outside, the vitamin D, all that different stuff. So it's important to highlight.
1: Well, I think so, and. It's a time like January 1st is such an artificial, it's your birthday, but it's an artificial beginning of a year. It's just arbitrary, right? And so like the solstices or the equinoxes or whatever could be more of like, it's time to energize. And then by the time the winter solstice happens, you're ready to hibernate a little bit because of, you know, all the activity and, you know, school starting, summer vacations, we hope, you know, the holidays. And so it's time to go within and do some reflection. And so like my son, he's a father, he's got two boys. And the youngest one, he has a little bit of difficulty with his baby mama. But he's like, hey, summer solstice and Father's Day is on the same day. So maybe this should be the summer of the father. And I'm like, yeah, go for it. Because we can't depend on other people. You just got to do the best you can with what you have at the moment. And I, you know, it makes me reflect too, because I didn't have the best parents, but being a parent myself and a grandparent, you know, I just know people can't give what they don't have. Mm-hmm. And so even if the best my parents had wasn't sufficient, that was the best they had.
9: Right.
1: And so anyway, it's a good time to reflect on things like that and move past it and, you know, go on your own healing journey that I know my parents probably needed, but they didn't get. So anyway, you know, you bring all your unresolved issues and trauma and to each day, right?
9: Mm-hmm. No, absolutely. And I think, you know, there's so much trauma to go around, you know, and I think there's a difference too. We've talked about, or at least I've talked about it before on the show before, like the difference between small T trauma and big T trauma. It doesn't make a difference in the grand scheme of things. A trauma is a trauma. You know, even, you know, say you get promoted at work, you know, that's a change. It's a good change, but it's still completely uprooting.
1: Right.
9: Your current status quo, your stability. So it can be considered a trauma, you know, are we going to sink or swim in that new position, et cetera, et cetera. All these new things that we're experiencing. And we bring that, you know, that's kind of what we are. We're a collection of broken hearts and traumas and things like that. You know, it's not all bleak, but we bring that to our experience every single day. And then on top of it, we have systems that are traumatizing, you know, and...
1: Which we'll get into.
9: Absolutely.
1: And you're starting a new job tomorrow. So all our myself and all our listeners want to encourage you and hope that that is the smallest T trauma as possible.
9: Absolutely. I appreciate
1: as you
9: that.
1: As you go forward. Mm-hmm. So, and speaking of big T trauma, well, let's get into what you want to cover before we cover Donald Trump and the Israel issue and Iran and things like that. But
9: yeah,
1: you sent me some information about Colombia.
9: Yes, today is the second round of the Colombian general elections. And it's really, it's a test of the Don Roe doctrine, as Donald Trump likes to call his policies towards Latin America. You know,
1: I'm so glad we never have narcissists as presidents.
9: It's so, like, I hear about the reflecting pool and the 200, and they want to do a $250 bill with his face on it, and the can't, like, It's so ridiculous, but that's the least of my worries when it comes to Trump, but it's there. Right. Don't you worry.
1: Yeah.
9: But yeah, today is the second round of voting in the Colombian presidential election. We have two people who made it to the second round. Abelardo de la Aspriella, who is the right-wing candidate, and Ivan Cepeda, who is the quote-unquote left-wing candidate. Aspriella has been endorsed by Trump, and he is very much a fan of Trump. He wants to build mega prisons. He wants to allow the U.S. to come back into Colombia.
1: More mega prisons, right?
9: Yes, because more mega prisons.
1: I believe that's where Colombia is, where they sent that Coslab immigrant from Maryland, I think.
9: No, that was El Salvador.
1: Oh, okay. Sorry.
9: Nope, but very pertinent.
1: Yeah.
9: And the polls are neck and neck.
1: Immigrant from Maryland, I think.
9: No, that was El Salvador.
1: Oh, okay. Sorry.
9: Nope, but very pertinent.
1: Yeah.

0: Colombia. Yes, his father was assassinated, and he created the Manuel Cepeda Foundation to identify the perpetrator. This is someone who is very much books, not guns. He wants to expand education. He wants to increase the minimum wage. He wants to do really good things, continue to call out the genocide in Gaza, stand up to Trump, etc. And then there's Espriella, who is directly endorsed by Donald Trump, which is so outside, to talk about outside interference for another leader just to come in and say, vote for this person and not this Marxist scumbag, basically, is as heavy-handed interference as it can get, besides the other stuff that we know was going on with the CIA and the paramilitaries in Colombia, etc. So it'll be very interesting to see who wins, and it'll be very interesting to see if those results are accepted by either side or what have you. In the first round, the right wing got 10.3 million votes, and Cepeda and the left got 9.7 million. But in the last election in Colombia, it was similar like that. That's how they were going into it. And so the second round in the last election in Colombia, and the left ended up winning. So we'll have to see. It'll be very interesting. Obviously, any rebuke of the Don Roe doctrine is good in my book, and any standing up for sovereignty is, you know, good in our book. And on the same, it was also Flag Day in Argentina yesterday, and it's also been 1 year since Cristina Fernandez de Kirchner has been imprisoned by the Milei regime, so people came out for that as well. So, you know, Latin America is, it's such a fascinating region politically, but such a fascinating region in general. I love to study it. But that's the update there.
1: And, you know, being neck and neck is concerning, because it's easier to push the, you know, the,
0: when you have the media
1: that the people don't want over the line, right?
0: Right. Well, that's why the media is so powerful. You know, you have, well, the media, the NGO industrial complex, you know, with all the, you know, NSAID, I mean, not anymore, but, you know, NSAID specifically, it maybe not be happening anymore. Maybe it is, I'm not sure, but all the covert funding and things like that, like there's been, it's important to keep in mind that Petro, the current president of Colombia, is the first left-wing president that Colombia has ever experienced. Hugo Chavez referred to Colombia as the Israel of Latin America because it notoriously has been so close to the United States, to narcos, et cetera, et cetera.
1: Right. Narco is very important too. And to like highlight the involvement of Bill and Hillary Clinton in the MENA, Arkansas. What was that? The name of that movie? It was really good.
0: I can't remember, but I know what you're talking about.
1: Yeah, about MENA, Arkansas, and the drug trade. I don't think it really got into Bill and Hillary that much, but there's a lot of evidence that they were involved in that. Of course they were.
0: Mm-hmm.
1: So the CIA is like you said, the CIA is negatively involved in Latin America and everywhere else that's involved, but they're also like probably the biggest drug trade organization in the, you know, drug transporting, using the money for their evil covert operations around the world.
0: And it's, you know, there's, I think part of it too, like we were talking a little bit about how it's neck and neck in the polls, and there's something to be said of the colonized mind. You know, there's so many people who, like, unfortunately, there are people in Miami, for example, who are Colombian or Venezuelan or Cuban, but identify much more with the United States prevailing hegemonic white vision than their own country. You know, and there's people in Colombia who are sold, like Colombia, for example.

0: example, but all over Latin America, who are sold this ideal, like if you are more right wing, if you're more acceptable to the hegemon, the United States, whatever, then things will be easier for you, or you'll be accepted or something like that. But I think time has shown that that's just not the case. You have to stand up for sovereignty. You have to be independent. You have to, you know, appeasing the empire has never gone good for any belligerent or any, you know, actor.
1: Well, I think it's like also the alternative is probably immediately worse than capitulating and, you know, extending your usefulness a little bit, at least, to the empire. So the movie we're talking about is called American Made. And it's starring Tom Cruise. The film details the true story of Barry Seal, a commercial airline pilot who was recruited by the CIA in the 1980s. He quickly began smuggling drugs and money for the Medellin cartel using the Mena Intermountain Airport in Arkansas as the base for his massive narcotics and gun running operation. And then it says you can stream it on platforms like Netflix. And it said the film is very historically accurate. So it's just a dramatization of the CIA drug operation. And it's like, it's not secret.
0: No.
1: And so why is it allowed to continue? It just highlights how fucked up how traumatizing what the capital T living in this country can be. Yeah, and you know, many people, I would you say most people know that the CIA is filthy and rotten or here that live here? Or do you think believe that they're a positive force?
0: It's probably a mix. I feel like there's plenty of people who know that the CIA has been involved in some shady things, and there's people who make excuses for it and say that that's kind of what you're supposed to do. And then there's people who really believe, I mean, I think this aspect is probably the smallest aspect, but there's people who still believe that the CIA, the FBI, the DEA, it's the NSA are good entities fighting for our freedoms, defending us, et cetera, et cetera. I think that's probably at this point like 15% of the electorate or 15% of the population, if that. But I think most people know that there's shady, bad stuff going on. They just can't quite pinpoint it, or they don't know the specifics about like MK Ultra or COINTELPRO, or you know, they may not be able to tell you the operations or something like that. But if you ask, you know, has the CIA helped or hurt democracy over the world, I'd say most people would probably say hurt.
1: So there was American Made about the CIA backed drug trade in Latin America. And then whenever I think of American Made, I always want to call it Air America, which is another movie. And so Air America is about a real covert airline owned and operated by the CIA from 1950 to 1976. It was used to support clandestine operations, supply weapons, conduct rescues, and fly humanitarian missions, sure, throughout Southeast Asia during the Vietnam and Cold War. And so this doesn't specifically mention drugs, but, you know, it also says that they did humanitarian aid too, which of course is bullshit. And so that was the drug trade arm of CIA Air in Asia. And then we have one in Latin America. And so anyway, that's interesting. And that's a good movie too. I would recommend both those movies if our listeners haven't watched them.
0: Yeah, I think, and you know, I wish there was more, well, part of, I mean, I could go into a whole other discussion about how Hollywood and, you know, they all whitewash the history and stuff like that, but I wish there was more media to consume.
1: Yeah, you know, there's pretty much, the CIA pretty much in large, high budget films puts a representative, a consultant. Right. There, what's that mountain in LA where they have, go ahead, talk while I look this up.
0: But I remember there was like, there's, but you're right. And especially like the other big thing when it comes to Hollywood, like movies, the CIA will have like a representative and stuff like that. But video games too, because when I was younger, I used to love the Call of Duty series, and the Call of Duty series is pure, unfortunately, it's pure propaganda. You know, the enemies are always Russians or Chinese or Cubans or Venezuelans.
1: It's called Lookout Mountain Air Force Base in Laurel Canyon, and so it says the CIA did not operate there, but that's also complete bullshit. They had a photographic group facility staffed by hundreds of military personnel and Hollywood civilians, the highly secure 100,000 square foot bunker like complex, sound stages, screening rooms, and climate controlled film vaults. And, you know, conspiracy theory here, that should be my middle name. A lot of people feel, have said that the moon landing was filmed there. You know, the fake moon landing, but that's what they say. I don't know for sure. But right. So there's a great book. It's called Weird Scenes in the Canyon. And I think you can get that. I read it on online. It's just there online, and it's about Laurel Canyon. And it's by an awesome author called Dave McGowan. And he unfortunately passed away. Like before COVID for sure, but I would definitely, because he talks about Lookout Mountain, he talks about the music scene, the movie scene, and connections to the CIA and the government and things like that. It's super awesome. So, and you can just Google it and read it for free. So. Anyway, we didn't even plan on talking about anything of this.
0: Those are the best discussions, I feel like.
1: You know, huh? So, speaking of stuff that we were speaking of, I just recently watched a video of Tulsi Gabbard, and it was her last day of being the director of the National Intelligence Agency, whatever. And I don't think it's an agency. I think she just oversees all this, you know, bullshit we were talking about. And so she, and I sent it to you, I don't know if you watched it, she said that there's evidence that Anthony Fauci was paying for gain of function research, which actually makes viruses more deadly. And, you know, they genetically engineer them to be more transmissible, more, you know,
0: pathogenic. More hospitable.
1: Yeah.
0: Environments.
1: Right. So... Which they, and she said that that happened to the COVID virus and the Wuhan lab, and it was a lab leak, the COVID virus. And so I, you know, he probably was paying for the gain of function research, but I just like, I'm really conflicted about this because, first of all, I think that it was made against the law to do gain of function research in the United States. So what the NIH has been doing was funding labs all over the world instead of just doing it right here in the United States. And so I just can't, from my lived experience, did not see COVID, even though, yeah, people caught the flu, people were sick for sure, you know, still people went to the hospital, people were put in on remdesivir, people were put on ventilators, which actually, whatever they were suffering, the ventilators pushed it deeper into their system. And the remdesivir has as Bobby Kennedy pointed out in his book about Fauci, nurses called it run, death is near. And so it was a protocol that was already designed to make people more ill. And some people would freak out and go to the emergency room because they, you know, were having some symptoms of a flu or a respiratory virus or whatever. And then they got admitted and never came out of the hospital. And so there, you know, I believe that there was definitely something that was happening. And it could have been that year's flu that just had an amazing PR department and, you know, shut down the whole world. And in my experience, I knew people who got it. I knew people who were very sick with it. And, or you know, they got something and were very sick with something, but that is normal. You know, yeah, that happens every year during flu season. So I'm not sure that COVID was like a deadly thing that leaked and then, you know, went like wildfire around the world and, you know, killed millions of people, whatever.
0: Mm-hmm.
1: And so, you know, I just am very conflicted about that. Do I think Anthony Fauci committed crimes? Of course I do. Do I think that he should be allowed to live out a peaceful and prosperous life? No, I think he should be in like Leavenworth or something and in a dungeon. But I just, like, to me, is saying that it was a lab leak and she called it a bat virus or something like that, which COVID, you know, you look at a can of Lysol, like when COVID first started, it says kills 99% of COVID viruses. You know, so it's been a thing that a lot of us had built up natural immunities, maybe not to that certain strain or whatever, because the viruses and evolved so they can be, because they want to live. And so they have evolved so they can, they need hosts and whatever. So, but many of us had built up a lot of natural immunity anyway. And so, I just, like, that narrative, I don't think that narrative of being a lab leak has ever really been proven. But then that also excuses the ruling class and the establishment for the outrageous, over-the-top measures they took against a virus, closing schools, closing workplaces, quarantining, even healthy people, closing beaches, harming people's incomes and livelihoods for this. It just
0: the largest transfer of wealth from the workers to the...
1: Oh, my God. That's why we have the world's first trillionaire. And so it just, like... So if there was really a deadly virus that escaped from a lab, I just feel like they can say, well, we were just trying to protect you. Well, fuck you.
0: Yes,
1: you know, what you did has had lasting effects. People are still, you know, their health has been compromised, or they've been killed by the vaccine and all of the friggin', what are those,
0: boosters,
1: shots,
0: right.
1: Pfizer, Moderna. They have been, like you said, wealth fabulous that they probably could never have dreamed of. And with no accountability for the destruction that it's caused. And, you know, there's been some, you have a really good friend whose grandson is suffering. He was healthy, never had any vaccines. He, they moved to a place where vaccines weren't mandatory, healthy food, healthy environment, healthy upbringing, and all of a sudden his kidneys are failed and he's got this rare kidney disease. And my friend is convinced that they went to Christmas with some relatives who shedded their vaccine. And and that there's been like some evidence that's to me, that's just like, you know, it's just something that hasn't been proven, just suspected. And so anyway, just lasting mental health issues in my own family. It's been a lasting legacy of not just like the measures that they took, but the fear they had to instill in people to obey those measures. Talking about trauma with a capital T, this T is, the letter is bigger than the Hollywood sign letters.
0: Mm-hmm.
1: You know what I mean? So that was just my thoughts about Tulsi.
0: Well, I want to know what they plan on doing about anything. So if they're releasing...
1: Exactly, right.
0: Like, especially on her last day, you know, like, I don't know. I feel like that's not... That's not one, that's not good enough. And I feel like that's not an accident. Like she had this entire time, she was director of national intelligence. And I don't know, like, again, it goes back to some of the good things that were promised during the campaign trail by Trump, you know, like that there would be accountability, you know, whether it's accountability for, the lockdowns or spreading misinformation or any the whole boondoggle that was COVID, you know. And this is the best we get. We get some declassified documents, which, you know, say some stuff. But again, do they plan on doing anything about any of this? Because if it doesn't appear so,
1: right.
0: And if they're not, why do I care? And why do I give them credit for anything?
1: Exactly. You know? It's like, bitch, what do you want us to do about it?
0: Yeah, exactly. You're the director of national intelligence.
1: Why are you just telling us? We can't go arrest Fauci, and we can't hold him accountable. So what they've done is Biden gave him a pardon on one of his last days in office for any future. So Fauci, even if we wanted to hold him accountable, I don't think it would take an act of Congress. And
0: which is ridiculous.
1: Yeah. So that's just like not going to happen. And all of these pedophiles and baby eaters walking around free from the Epstein files, it's just like, yeah. So I don't exactly know why you're telling us, like you said, if nothing is going to be done about it. And she's been in DNI, like you said, since, you know, January of 2025. And now she just wants to confess.
0: Yeah.
1: You know, so.
0: That's what it reeks of to me, too.
1: Yeah, really, go to hell.
0: And she, I don't know, she's especially, I don't want to say especially nefarious, but like, she really for someone to sell no war on Iran shirts and then to become the director of national intelligence for the administration that is actively launching a war against Iran and then to say nothing about it or to not resign or, you know, what have you. I don't know. It's just, it's so transparent and it's really... I mean, unfortunately, there were a lot of people who liked Tulsi Gabbard for that reason at one point. And that's right. Why they thought that, again, this would be different, you know, because she was someone who was very big on the war in Syria. She was very against regime change.
1: Right. New regime change war. She was against, but she participated and agreed with the war on terror or the war of right. terror, the U.S. war of terror against the world. One thing about her. So the organization that both of us used to belong to that were supporting me financially, that kicked me to the curb during the COVID situation because I refused to get a vaccine and I refused to stop trying to inform people that maybe you should slow the fuck down and not get injected with these untested Trump warp speed. Oh God! I just like just thinking.
0: I know. Just know, actually saying what start, it is really.
1: I'm gonna start talking loud, and I still. This is early over here on the Western Seaboard, so I don't want to wake everybody up. And every time I get loud, my little Chihuahua Lucy kind of looks at me like, "What did I do?"
0: I know what's going on, Mom.
1: I'm yelling at her. So anyway, they actually wanted me to meet with her, Tulsi Gabbard. Mm. And they're like, you know, it might be beneficial because she is anti-war. I said, let me set you straight. Yeah, she's not anti-war. She's just like Obama. When Obama said he was against stupid wars, dumb wars, yeah. You know, which we need a Democrat or Republican. Well, we do. We have Thomas Massey and our friend Margie, that really like the only good war is, or not really war, but is self-defense. You have to defend right. yourself. You have to defend your home. You have to defend vulnerable people. But anyway, so I said, she's not anti-war. That's like saying Obama was anti-war and she's a Democrat. I don't think it's beneficial. I don't want to like put the anti-war movement myself through that again. Putting our faith in one half of the war party. No, I'm sorry. I'm going to have to pass on that one. And so they didn't, you know, to their credit, they didn't push it anymore. But one of the members has a very influential position in Washington, D.C. So he had met with her many times and so I didn't know. They didn't push it. But
0: why give them the opportunity to let you down? I mean, how many Democrats or Republicans, either side of the duopoly, how many times have you met with those individuals and it's either been lies or it's been
1: a waste of fucking time. I mean, right. I live over here on the Western Seaboard, and why should I fly over there to meet with somebody who's just, you know, another sold out member of the war machine?
0: Hog, right.
1: You know, so anyway. So Iran, speaking of Iran, we had a lot of movement around that capital T trauma situation, especially for the people of Iran. And there was it wasn't a peace deal, it was an MOU. Which, you know, on the face, on the writing of it, wasn't that bad for Iran. And it even said that part of it was the U.S. and its allies. Iran would stop bombing Israel and U.S. allies, and U.S. and its allies would stop bombing Iran and its allies, which specifically mentioned Lebanon.
0: Right.
1: Specifically said Lebanon. Sorry, Lucy. She had to lift her head up and look at me. And so anyway, the day it was signed, Israel fucking bombed Lebanon.
0: Yep.
1: And I was on a show with my friend Dan Yassin, who is one of the founders and organizers of Peace Fresno, and who has a monthly radio show there. And so I was on his show last week, and basically, and I'm not saying anything that is groundbreaking, but there will never be peace in the Middle East as long as Israel exists as an entity.
0: Yep. Yeah. Especially in its current, I mean, I was looking at statements and stuff. I mean, did you see that tweet from Ben Gvir, the member of the, he's a member of Netanyahu's cabinet, and he tweeted, and this was after they signed, or maybe this was as they were signing the peace deal. He tweeted and he said, quote, "For every tear of an Israeli mother, 1,000 Lebanese mothers must weep. All of Lebanon must burn. With all due respect to the Americans, Israel must make it clear to the entire world that the blood of our sons are not forfeit. All of Lebanon must burn. I told the prime minister, even in our private meetings, for every tear of an Israeli mother, 1,000 Lebanese mothers must weep. Enough with the ping pong. In the Middle East, you don't win with measured responses and restraint. You need to go berserk, to obliterate, to crush the terror," end quote.
1: Well, yeah, and that would be in Tel Aviv and Washington, D.C.
0: Yeah.
1: And so that's disgusting. They're so disgusting. They actually like to even think that they can get away with statements like that.
0: I know.
1: It is absolutely freaking disgusting. And the one good thing about positive situation that could arise from Israel's obliteration of Gaza is they have lost 99% of support. Israel's lost 99% right. of its global support. And even J.D. Vance said that. He said, Donald Trump is like your last friend. And he's like, he's having it with Netanyahu and Israel. And to go and just like destroy this peace process is not acceptable. And so Israel just, you know, Israel is going to be able to do what Israel wants to do as long as the United States is providing weapons and funding. And so if the United States, yeah, okay, so you're pissed, Donald Trump and J.D. Vance, about Israel just literally blowing up that peace process the first day, then stop sending them money and weapons. Because it's only weapons and money is not a renewable resource.
0: Mm-hmm.
1: You can only use them as long as you have them. And so, and I'm just like, I want to ask, is Lebanon really an existential threat to Israel?
0: Can anyone be an existential threat when one side has nuclear weapons and the backing of the United States and the other side has none of that?
1: Right. They're just bloodthirsty.
0: And we hear people say like, oh, this is the Netanyahu government or this. It's not. I'm reading a quote from the Israeli Minister of Social Equality, and this is a tweet. She said, quote, "I'm personally proud of the Holocaust of Gaza and that 80 years from now they will tell their grandchildren what the Jews did," end quote. This is like, this is straight up. And that's the thing, like, on the international stage, like, I saw a video yesterday of people were gathered in, I think it was Mexico City, to watch the World Cup. And they were asking people, who do you think won the Iran-US war? And every single person said Iran. People actually picked up the US flag and were throwing it. And, you know, these are pariah states at this point. This is a genocide. And like they're saying, the last friend of the Israeli regime is Donald Trump. And right now they're continuing their attacks on Lebanon. Like, at what point, I don't know, at what point does the Trump base say, well, part of it is also, sorry, my mind is all over the place, but part of it is also, you know, I think there is a thread of evangelicals that Trump is trying to appease with all of this Israel nonsense, because there is a significant part of the U.S. religious electorate that looks at Israel as that's a one issue vote, you know? And at this time when Israel is such a pariah, you know, I don't think there's any chance that any, you know, we'll get an administration that actually questions Israel or anything like that. But I think Trump is doubling down in that, you know, clearly at this point, I mean, even Marjorie Taylor Greene, Thomas Massie, people who are Republicans, people who were formerly MAGA, whatever you want to call them, are questioning this genocide and questioning the unrelenting merge of the Israeli Defense Forces with the U.S. State Department. Which is, they're looking to codify into law with the National Defense Authorization Act. It's really horrible what's going on. And then we have media, like, in this country that wants us to think that Iran is the aggressor or Iran is doing X, Y, and Z, when you have statements like 1,000 Lebanese mothers must weep for every Israeli mother. Like, it's just, it's diabolical.
1: It really is. It's demonic. Well, anything else about this? The Iran, Israel. Yeah, I sent you something. It's kind of humorous, but the situation is not very humorous. It says, hours of operation for the Straits of Hormuz. It's like Saturday and Sunday closed. Monday through Friday, 8:30 to 4:30. And as far as I know, before Trump started, Trump and Israel, Trump and Netanyahu started attacking Iran, it was open. You know,
0: We were actually at... And again, and we also need to say, like, this, a lot of... I don't know. I think they've also realized, like, again, we're fighting to keep a strait open that was open before the conflict began. And the conflict was begun by the United States. Like, they're playing catch up. Like, it's just, how many times has Trump said we had a deal? How many times has he said that their military is obliterated? How many times has he said he doesn't care about the people's financial situations? Like, this is, and that's why I
1: Go ahead. No, you go ahead. Finish.
0: And that's why, like, I said on Facebook the other day that, because someone accused me of having Trump derangement syndrome. And I said, one, you Jesus clearly don't Christ, know anything about me because I don't have Trump derangement syndrome. I see a sinking ship, and the only people that are still on the ship are cultists and warmongers.
1: We have to say either side of the war party. But what I was going to say, you know, from what I have observed is that as soon as the United States and Israel started this campaign against Iran, they're the navies who chased down oil tankers. Right?
0: Yep.
1: So, right. So, like, and I think you were about to say, we just got to a situation where in California, where gas was under $5 a gallon. And sometimes under $4 a gallon. Now we're all up, have been over $6 a gallon. And, you know, that's not a joke for people who are already struggling. It's like, Jesus Christ, I couldn't afford my allergy medicine this month because I already couldn't afford it. Now I have to spend more money just to get to work. So I can't afford anything. I have to go to work to earn money that doesn't even like come close to covering my obligations. So yeah, it just it's completely unconscionable, ridiculous situation. Trump is, like we said last week, is like this giant toddler who's just has no impulse control. He's just running around, just knocking shit over. And it's like, you know, can somebody, is there anybody around him who has like an adult mindset that can take things out of his way? Like, we put things up high that we don't want toddlers to break. Just like, you know, take these things out of it. But what I'm thinking is there's people opposite who are there encouraging him to break these things, like Lindsey Graham and Marco Rubio.
0: No, absolutely. I agree. I think if anything, he's surrounded by people. One, he surrounded himself with sycophants, people who just won't question him just because that's not his leadership style. And then on top of it, he surrounded himself this time around with, again, like you said, the Lindsey Grahams, the Marco Rubios. You know, he's disavowed the Marjorie Taylor Greene, Thomas Massey, you know, wing of the party, if you will, or wing of MAGA or whatever, and has fully embraced the neoconservative Grahams and Rubios.
1: And totally rejected his MAGA base, which got him his second term. So, so before we sign off, I just want to talk a little bit about AI data centers. And there's been quite a battle against them locally in different communities. And a community near me, Mountain View, California, which, interesting enough, because I think Zuckerberg lives there, has permanently banned, or maybe he lives in Palo Alto, it doesn't really matter. So get down in the Bay Area, everything's kind of like jammed together. He, they permanently banned AI data centers. And so Jeff Bezos, who might be the second trillionaire, who knows, said that humans should stop using water so data centers can have more. Not stop using water, stop using so much water so data centers can have more. This is just the mindset of why I don't understand why these people have that much money and why they're allowed to breathe my air and drink my water. You know what I'm talking about?
0: Right.
1: So just say it's just like that statement you read by that cabinet member of Israel. It's so out of touch, so arrogant, so anti-human. Both those statements are like not really saying the same thing, but what they're talking about is a genocide of humanity. And of saying that, what is Jeff Bezos going to do if humans are steadily, this anti-human campaign by the establishment? What, you know, who's going to buy his, crap?
0: I know. Well, who can?
1: Yeah. So. But they, you know, they already have so much money. They don't care. He could stop Amazon tomorrow. And be good for another million years if he lived that long.
0: Yeah, absolutely. Well, I mean, it really shows how, one, you said out of touch and so anti-human. Like, and anti-humanity. How are you going to say that humans need to stop consuming? Like, something as human and as natural. It reminds me of, like, just how all of our natural processes and everything has been interrupted and replaced by whatever maximizes profit. You know, like, I was reading the other day how the number of C-sections, for example, in the United States is really, really high. Something like 30% of all births are via C-section. And the international standards show that it should be around 10%. Mm-hmm. But why are they doing C-sections? So they can do it faster, so that they can get people out, so that they can get more, you know, it's all about time. Time is money, mm-hmm. insurance, et cetera, et cetera. They'd rather do a C-section and just get you out as opposed to waiting 24, 48 hours for a natural birth, you know? So it reminds me of this statement by Bezos. That's who said it, right? Bezos?
1: Yeah. Well, another thing is too,
0: just anti-human.
1: A few years ago, there was a big uproar, it was before COVID, when the CEO of Nestle, and Nestle bottles a lot of water, and they get subsidy. They get their water for almost free in some areas, and then they sell it, our own water, back to us. And then he said that access to water is not a human right. And so this is a problem, Dakota. A lot of people, like, who are, like, not as informed as other people, they believe that socialism is evil and capitalism mm-hmm. is good. And as, you know, I have moved from, like, institutional socialism, I still believe that I know that the root word of capitalism is capital. And that's all capitalism cares about is capital. The root word of socialism is social. So socialism mm-hmm. cares about people. And so how can, like, it be more clearly demonstrated in this, in these AI data centers, what is the primary focus of these data centers? It's capital, surveillance, whatever. But for somebody, capitalist, who can admire Jeff Bezos? You know,
0: I know.
1: He was born with a silver spoon. You know, he was not like a suffering homeless person when he created Amazon. But then to not admire someone like Hugo Chavez or Eugene B. Debs, some people who fought for workers, who fought for people, who fought for us to have, not like, we don't want to be like them. We want them to be more like us. Mm-hmm. We want a more equitable distribution of resources. And there's a family in California that owns a majority of our water here in California. How is that even allowed? You know, how is that a situation where people can monopolize things that are basic human rights? Well, they don't believe that water is a human right. They don't believe that education, housing, healthy food, access to healthy food, enough food to give people enough calories and nutrients to survive. They don't believe those things are human rights. And socialists do. And so socialists fight for everybody to have a basic standard of living that is, you know, even so much, just so much so that maybe once in a while we can go see a movie. You know, or take a vacation, mm-hmm. you know? And so when people like Bezos and Musk and people like that just have, like, too much, it really, like, harms billions of people on this planet. And so why would people be against creating a more equitable world for everybody on the planet? 100% of the people on the planet, because it's not fair. How can these people who hoard so much resources and wealth think that any part of that is fair?
0: Right. And that's like, even just basic fairness, like just to not even think about the gross inequality or the horrible consequences of this inequality or anything like that, just to think about basic fairness. Does it make sense that one person has $1 trillion while we have abject homelessness and poverty? And it just doesn't make any sense. I mean, we're taught when we grow up, you know, sharing is caring, you know, even just a basic principle, but not when it comes to trillions of dollars in hoarded wealth and ill-gotten gains, apparently.
1: Well, you know, the thing is, too, is when you look at the richest people in the world, Musk, Gates, Bezos, Zuckerberg, they are the ones who are advocating for these AI data mining centers. You know, so they're the ones who are advocating for things that are even going to make, they're going to make life even worse for us. So anyway, Lucy is licking my toes, which means she wants me to get up and do something for her. But anyway, we're at an hour. So is there anything you want to add before we wrap this special Father's Day Solstice edition up?
0: No, I don't think so. And I wouldn't want to, you know, get in the way of Lucy, of your call. You're being paged. You know, so
1: as soon as I stand up, she'll go to wherever she needs me to do something for her. Yeah. So she's so smart. So anyway, everybody, we'd like to wish all the fathers and father figures happy Father's Day, and extend a special healing Father's Day wishes to Dakota's dad, Mr. Dakota, and we'd like to Mr. Lilly, and we'd like to wish everybody a happy solstice and a fun summer, and to really, like you said, the system is capital T trauma, but we can live our own lives the best way that we can. So thank you for listening, and peace out for now.
0: Peace out for now.
1: We love you. Bye.

0: All right, what's up, man? What's up, guys? Welcome, welcome, welcome. Every Tuesday and Thursday right here on the Political Voices Network. Welcome to our get-together, our Tariff Buster. Kicking ass for the working class every Tuesday and Thursday and Fridays on the Tariff Buster channels. All right, thanks for being here. Thank you, Charlie, from APS Radio and APS Radio News, keeping the show going and growing with your generous support. Become a patron, patreon.com/TaraDevlin. And, yeah, we'll get to more of that, more plugs. You know what to do. Become a patron, all that stuff. All right, we can't do it alone. I can't do it without you, really. We're in this together. Thank you, Jim, on the chat. Okay, where do we begin? Everything sucks. By the time Republicans are through with us, there's going to be a lot of damage. I don't know if you've noticed, but we're going to have we have a lot of work to do, and it's going to get worse, because unless Trump, steps off this mortal coil legally and peacefully, looks like we are, unless we get the midterms, and this is what's we got to really focus on, because if we don't get divided government in the midterms, because Trump is doing all he can with his dirty tricks, and he has an entire political party enabling him. But unless we get divided government to slow this maggot shit show down, we're in big, big trouble. We already are. I don't know how the world is going to forgive us. Okay? I know we didn't vote for this nonsense, for this maggotry. But 72 million Americans did? I want to thank Charlie. He sent me this movie. I just want to play a clip from it. It's on YouTube for free. The New Face of America, Inside the Second Great Depression. And it's stories about how people fall through the cracks, how we live in the richest country on earth, but the poverty is astonishing. And the fact that we have an administration, a maladministration, that does nothing about it except make it worse. And no matter what always baffles me is the fact that Trump has any supporters left at all. When they say his approval ratings are down to 33%, historic lows, I don't understand the 33%. It doesn't really give me faith and hope in humanity, that's for sure. But this is I could put the link in the description of this movie, The New Face of America, Inside the Second Great Depression. But you'll hear, now these stories take place in West Virginia. And West Virginia is one of the three states that still has a positive rating for Trump, even though he's lost a lot of support. It's one of the three states where he's not underwater in approval ratings. Let's listen. Now, the whole thing is heartbreaking. It goes into these people, different stories about a woman, like, for example, one woman who's living in her car and joined a gym because she needed to use the shower. And people who just fell through the cracks. They lost their job. They couldn't keep up with the rent payments, things like that. Now they're living on the street, and they never thought they would find themselves in that position in the richest country on earth. And as I've said for years, this is why I can't stand Republicans, besides everything else, is that no one works harder than the poor in this country. No one works harder. Maggots would, Donald Trump Jr., the Trump crime family, Elon friggin' Musk, none of them could match the hard work that people put that they have to endure being poor. So, but still, here's a clip from someone that really infuriated me.
1: But ironically, here they voted 80% in favor of him, and their support for
0: Donald
1: him continues.
0: Trump.
1: To earn a little extra money, Serenia does some household tasks for her neighbors. For a few dollars, she also cuts James's hair, who works in the mine. He is a loyal follower of Donald Trump.
0: This is a documentary that played in France, by the way. Just keep making that clear. So this is an English dub of a French documentary, a French-made documentary.
2: I am a Trump fan, yeah. I do support Trump.
3: Why?
2: Because he's done everything he said he'd do.
0: But?
2: You know, Trump is willing to help other countries, but his country comes first.
0: Really? Have you looked around?
2: It's been a long time. Donald Trump is a billionaire. Donald Trump keeps his family everywhere he goes. His children, his wife, are everywhere with him. That tells you a lot about a person.
4: Family's in it. John.
2: Family, and that's why I work for my family. As a billionaire, Donald Trump keeps his family everywhere he goes. His children, his wife, are everywhere with him.
4: He's
2: that
4: home.
2: Tells you a lot about a person.
4: Family.

0: There is a job for every person with the numbers. So if people want to work,
1: you see,
0: they can find a job.
1: Bullshit. You can find a job, but whether you can keep a roof over your head is another story. Whether you can afford the basic necessities of life is another story. So once again, and if you look through the comments here, what really irritated me was that there's a lot of comments of Fox News victims where they're blaming the people. They're not blaming the system. It's always the fault of the individual in a system that where you're one medical bill away from catastrophe. And there's a whole scene here where they go to a Doctors Without Borders event here in the United States. And here's one of the women. She's overwhelmed by it. This is beautiful.
2: It's beautiful. All the people volunteering.
1: Isn't it it's beautiful?
2: So many people getting help that need it.
1: That's not beautiful.
2: Before my sister passed away, she had all of her teeth taken out, and she didn't have any teeth to replace them with. And she was younger than I am now, and she was my older sister.
1: Is this beautiful?
2: So I think about what she went through with health issues because of her teeth, and they're important.
1: People are getting dental cleanings, dentures, on top of regular medical care.
3: Turns, the family are going to be examined. Jaden, the youngest, feels a little uneasy.
1: It's beautiful. Isn't it beautiful? This is the confusion that the American people are under, where this is not beautiful. This should be, people should look at this as a disgrace. The fact that in the richest country on earth, Doctors Without Borders has to set up events where people show up days before. And that's what they show in the beginning here, how people come days before the event because to get in line. That's how desperate they need medical care.
2: Not a good thing. So, have to.
3: The family arrived the night before because here the rule is first come, first served. At 6 o'clock in the morning, the doors open. They announce the running order.
4: 125! 127. Somebody's sound asleep in
1: this
4: the car.
1: This is West Virginia.
4: 128. So
1: Trump
4: next time
1: country.
4: We'll call in groups of 20 again, all right?
3: Once inside, these patients discover a full-scale field hospital. A scene that resembles more that of a humanitarian disaster. And yet, it's really just modern-day America.
1: See, aren't you proud to be an American? I don't know about you, but this is shocking and disgraceful to me. It's not a beautiful sight that people are volunteering. That we'll always find that kind of kindness. But it's about framing. In the richest country on earth, no one should have to endure this kind of treatment. People should be able to go to a doctor. People should be able to earn a living wage that keeps a roof over their heads and aren't one medical bill away from homelessness. And the fact that you'll see, let me see if I can find some of these. Some of these comments really pissed me off. Some of them, of course, are normal people. And, so I don't know. I can't find one in particular. I guess it got buried because they're clearly Fox News victims that have been taught that their enemies are the American people. You see? What the Republicans, when you watch them and listen to them in the halls of power, they attacking working people with the big ugly bill, for example. The way they treat the American people, they hate the American people. They hate working people. That's what it's about. It's about kicking down

0: on people who have no power. And then, of course, into the misinformation breach steps the likes of Fox News and the Russian-funded influencers who tell the American people to point their fingers at someone who's lower on the ladder, an immigrant, trans people, somebody else who they can focus on and hate. So when that dupe sitting in getting his hair cut says Donald Trump kept all his promises, does everything he says, he loves his family, give me a break. Joe Biden, see, this is where the Democrats really frustrate me, because it's about messaging. And the fact that maggots are consistently voting against their own better interests, this is not a new phenomena. This has been going on for decades. I don't know if you remember the book, What's the Matter with Kansas? All right, back in the day, that was during the George W. Bush era, where it was, someone wrote about the phenomenon of people who are struggling to make it through the week voting for Republicans, voting for the very party and the policies that are cutting their lifelines. Well, you know, the American dream is only going to, is as George Carlin says, you have to be asleep to believe in it. It's the truth, because we don't even get health care. Now that Donald Trump, he's starting another war with an ally, never an enemy. Never does he ever say anything about Putin or Kim Jong-un. He's writing love letters to them. Hold on a second. Where is it? So, see, this is one of the things that gets on my nerves all the time, that, and I've talked about it incessantly, how we are constantly checking in with the maggots. We're never checking in with normal people, and this is the problem. How, this is part of the problem, how the corporate media enables Trump and normalizes Trump. Approaching Trump voters and asking them, you know, how you doing? How are you feeling good about your vote? When they shouldn't feel good about their vote at all. They should be ashamed of their vote. They voted for a convicted felon, an insurrectionist, a serial bankrupt con man who left America with the worst jobs record since Herbert Hoover. And corpses, a land of mass graves, the American landscape, a land of mass graves, thanks to his botching of the pandemic response. So it's not how you're feeling about your vote. Oh, he promised higher paychecks. He promised America first. This is a con man talking, and it was up to the corporate media to portray him truthfully. But instead, they normalized him. Here's Tara Jr. jumping on my lap, in case you hear. All right. He has to be involved in the show. He's like Lucille Ball. He wants to be in the show. Okay. Let's see. This is from MS Now.
1: Does America feel great again?
2: I can't speak for all Americans, but right now, I mean, I really don't feel all that great.
3: President Trump promised to bring down prices. You voted for him 3 times. Are you disappointed?
4: Very disappointed.
3: Why?
4: Because the prices haven't gone down. I don't know. I'm over it, I think. Over the Trump thing. The Trump wagon, whatever you want to call it.
3: We saw him install a new helipad on the White House. He's building a new ballroom in the White House.
5: But he won't help with gas prices or help with us to live. That's just ridiculous.
0: Oh, you're just catching on now?
5: It's ridiculous. You have all this money and you don't want to support, maybe? I don't know what I'm trying to say. It's ridiculous.
0: Yeah, you have all this money. You don't want to support. You're just catching on now that he's a con man. That even when he was a private businessman, that he was out for hurting people. What did he have? A casino where he tickled addictions, where he busloads of old ladies playing the nickel slots, right? Or in his, when he had buildings that he was renting to Social Security recipients, he notoriously inflicted terrorism on them, trying to get them out of their apartments. Some of them were in their 80s on fixed incomes. He doesn't care where they're supposed to go. You see, Trump, just like the rest of the Republican Party, they never kick up. They always kick down on the poor and the vulnerable and people who can't fight back. So if they thought, this is what is so baffling to me, that these people actually believed Trump was going to, what, line their pockets with gold and magic beans and trinkets? I don't get it. And this is where the corporate media, of course, has fell down on the job, normalizing it, making Trump seem not like what he was, not reporting on what he was and is, a con man, a lifelong disco-prowling Epstein-class con man, but a reasonable choice that somebody might make, that a voter might make. You know, the fact is, Republicans, whenever they're in power, the American people slip lower and lower on the economic ladder. So instead of reporting a poll saying that the American people think that Trump's going to be good for the economy, what they should have done, what the corporate media should have done, was explain to the American people that every time Republicans get power, the working class becomes the more malleable working poor. So some people are catching on. This seems like a phenomenon. Of course, we have the wonderful site Leopards Eating Our Face on Reddit, which I spend some time on. But here's a caller who called into C-SPAN.
6: From Ed, joins us from Utah, Republican line. Hi.
7: I agree with that last caller. America needs to wake up. I guess I'm kind of floored by the attitude of the president a little bit, that we have a president in this day and age.
0: Propaganda works.
7: No compassion, no empathy whatsoever. And yet we still follow a guy like this. So I guess at this point I would say, please stop caring at this point. Stop telling me who my enemies are. Stop, you know, worrying about educating me so much and all that, because it's the leadership class is just doing a horrible job, no matter where you look, the left or the right.
0: Economy it's both is horrible. Sides, right?
7: Economy's both bad sides. For the small business guy right now. I think if you're looking for a big corporation, which is basically America now, one big corporation. Is it a corporation, by the way? Serious question. Is it a corporation, essentially, with debt? I'm kind of curious how that works, because we're just taking on more and more and more and more debt, and yet it's like he's oblivious to the situation most Americans are facing right now. A couple callers ago talked about how he's proud the America he's building the White House and spending money in the White House now. Man, I want him to start in the cities and work his way there. Forget D.C. at this point. Don't they have enough money? So America, like that last caller, kudos. Wake up. We should be billionaires. Put the power back in each family.
0: Well, how are you going to do it?
7: And man, we can have great times. Thanks for listening.
0: We can have great times.
6: In Utah, he talks about a lot of different issues.
0: We can have great time. Man, put the power back into the people. We can have great times. Well, we would like to, but it was the Republican Party that destroyed unions in this country, that inflicted Reaganomics on us with the help of corporate Dems and, for whatever reason, of course, money in politics is the root of all this evil. And some Democrats going along, these new Democrats, so-called, going along with Reaganomics, basically, because of the corruption of, I think, you know, of Congress, of money and politics. So this Trump self-identified Republican, how do you think we're going to have great times again? Is it going to be trickled upon us if we beg hard enough? Maybe if we beg a billionaire for another 30 years, they'll start trickling. We've been told that, you know, trickle down supply side economics works. But back when, of course, it's always been a con, which is why Republicans, it makes sense that eventually they have an outright con man as a standard bearer. Because the entire Republican agenda has been a con the whole time. Trickle down economics is a con. Tax cuts pay for themselves is a con. Deregulation equals prosperity. That's a con. Tax cuts for the rich make everybody prosperous. It's all a con. Everything that Republicans run on is a con. And they had to present it like they were passing these policies and that they were for these policies because they wanted to make an economically vibrant, upwardly mobile working class majority. The agenda, the goal, was the exact opposite. They were actually, of course, they couldn't come right out and say it, but they were dragging us back to the system that the founders overthrew, where the rich run and rule and everybody else awaits their rewards in heaven. So, you know, when these MAGA people call in or regret, they have regrets, I wonder, you know, what do you think is going to make America shared prosperity or where you can have great times again? The Democratic policies that MAGA destroyed, that Republicans destroyed, that Republicans stand against. So this is what gets me infuriated, just like this caller. He couldn't come right out and say that he was wrong, that Republicans are not the party of the people. They're the party for the rich. It always have been, not always actually, and they were founded as a progressive party back in the 1860s. They were founded as the progressive antidote to the entrenched power of the Democratic Party of its time. But now, since when they sold out to the railroads in the first Gilded Age, they've never looked back. No, I don't want to hear Republicans slide into my DMs over here telling me how Democrats were slave owners and the Republicans were, Lincoln was a Republican and that they were they freed the slaves, basically. And I hear that all the time. Yeah, 100 years ago, in the 1860s, over 100 years ago, 150 years ago. If you got to go back to 150 years, and you know, it doesn't matter what a party is called. What matters is what it is, what it does, what policies it promotes. But there's more. There's more. Where's everybody? Yeah, right? Am I wrong? Just stop me when I'm wrong, guys. I was wrong once in 1967, but I don't know. Since then, where is it? Do I have it here? Oh, no. Hold on a second. I think I closed it by accident. It's this Reddit lady I wanted to put. Where is it? It was in the Leopards Eating My Face. website. Here we go. Let me get this link over here. Look at my cats. They're very cute. All right, this lady here. Same thing, like we're talking about with this MAGA vote, with this MAGA caller into C-SPAN. I say this as a she can't quite let go of MAGA tree. I say this as a three-time Trump voter, a lifelong Republican. Oh, wait, maybe I have it here. Oh, yeah, I have it here. It doesn't matter, right? This is in the actual Twitter feed. I say this as a three-time voter, a lifelong Republican, or Republican. She calls herself a Republican, but they're not Republicans anymore. They're Republicans. Who spent an embarrassing amount of money on merch and travel to Trump rallies. This is what we're dealing with. And D.C. I was duped. Okay. Good. Welcome. Welcome to reality. I don't know what took you so long, but it is partly our problem or our fault. Not our. I mean, it's really the Democratic Party's fault for not having a strong messaging game. I can only do so much on my little Tara Buster show that I hope keep supporting, guys, you know, and maybe it won't be as little one day, but until that day, we definitely are facing headwinds when it comes to propaganda, because we're promoting the interests of the working class, because, as I say, the show, you know, one of the mottos is kicking ass for the working class, and because of that, we don't have billionaire benefactors. And because we promote the liberal policies that created America, that built the middle class to begin with, we don't get Russian influence, or that Kremlin money that comes into the pockets of the Russian-funded influencers like Tim Pool and Benny Johnson, and there are others whose names escape me, but they take money from the Kremlin to spread pro-Trump propaganda, which says everything about what the right wing are, what they do to this country. That they're not patriots. They're not trying to help the American people. That's for sure. If you know, you get America's enemies are funding them, and America's enemies want Trump in office. Look at the damage he's doing to our country. They don't even have to try. He wants to do it because he's trying to impress them. He's turning the entire world against us, and we'll get to that more in a minute. But so she continues, I was duped. I'm glad to hear it. Thanks for finally catching up. The past 14 months have been betrayal after betrayal. It's just the 14 months. Not the entire career, not the first maladministration, the million corpses, the botched pandemic, of course, the mask hysteria that Donald Trump inflicted on this country. He could never take any opportunity to unify the country. He has to divide it. He's got to tear America apart. That's all he can do. That's all he knows how to do. It's not in his nature to do otherwise. So she continues, betrayal after betrayal. It sucks admitting I got it wrong. No, I'm not saying, see, this is where I want to explode. No, I'm not saying Kamala would have been better. Really? Why? Because you can't quite go there. Because in every maggot, every female maggot has to be a bigger misogynist than the Republican male. That is the truth. That is a given. You can't quite say. Now, what would be so horrible about Kamala Harris? She wouldn't embarrass us on the world stage. She certainly wouldn't have kicked millions off of health care. we would have more people on health care. She wouldn't be in a trade war with Canada. She wouldn't have sidled up to America's enemies. She wouldn't be embarrassing us. She wouldn't be at war with Iran. The 18 service members would be alive now, and the schoolgirls in Iran would not be dead. And more and more and more, that soldier wouldn't have jumped off the off the ship. We could go on of all the things that wouldn't have happened. She wouldn't have destroyed the East Wing for a vanity project. She wouldn't have embarrassed us on our 250th anniversary with a friggin' cage match on the White House lawn, like we're living the nightmare of idiocracy. None of that would have happened. We could have been proud. The 250th anniversary of America would have been something to remember, not a low-rent, just phone-it-in spectacle of maggotry that sucks, which was, it was embarrassing. Trump doesn't know what the F to do. They don't know what makes America great. They wouldn't know how to make America great if it gave Donald Trump a friggin' golden bar with his name on it. That's the truth, because they don't understand what makes America great. They hate everything that actually makes America great. Diversity. No one is above the law. The Constitution. Checks and balances. These things make America great. Our multiracial liberal democracy. That's what supposedly makes America great. We are a melting pot. We used to be. We used to attract the best and the brightest here in America. And you could be, everybody could be an American. That's what made us great and unique. But that's, notice, it's everything that maggots hate. Because they're underwhelming people. They're dupes, clearly. They like being dupes of a con man. And I'm tired of the mainstream messaging machine enabling that. Making like that's just the normal thing to be. When it's not. You should be ashamed of yourself. You should try better. Try harder. You know? Try not to be a dupe. Please. Right? So, okay. I'm not saying Kamala would have been better. Because, you know, with no examples, right? We'd be building a green infrastructure from sea to shining sea. The Infrastructure Act would still be intact. The Chips and Science Act wouldn't have been clawed back. All of those Americans that were fired by Elon Musk in our struggling bureaucracy that every great nation needs, they would still have their jobs. All the stresses and the pain that maggots inflict on this country, on the country and their communities. I mean, none of that would have happened. We'd be going in the right direction, in the correct direction, I should say. Okay, but Trump is a politician, a glorified snake oil salesman. He's not God, nor should he be worshipped as one. Hello? If you worship that thing as God, you have a very sick version of God. Well, we know what we're dealing with. We know what maggots are. They should be embarrassed, you know? They really should. And we need to hold our politicians accountable. Oh, another thing. Harris isn't mentioned in the Epstein files once, is she? Oh, maybe. Was she mentioned? No. I know they mentioned Hillary as an opponent to Donald Trump. But she's not in there as a participant, as a culprit, as a perpetrator, not a culprit, as a perpetrator. That's what Trump is. He's all over the Epstein files, committing crimes against children. We need to hold our politicians accountable, especially the ones we voted for and sacrificed friendships, jobs, and families over. Well, if you think that, not that you think, this is what happened. You vote, if your friends, your family, your jobs, people are like, if you lose a job over voting for Trump, that's because you're not losing a job over voting for Trump. You're losing a job because you're a racist or something like that. You've said something disgusting. You've revealed who you are that caused you to vote for Donald Trump, a disgusting person with no redeeming qualities, a con man, a grifter, a lifelong racist, a lifelong con man, an abuser, a perpetrator, a predator, a disco prowling con man who takes advantage of people who can't fight back. His entire life, everything about him is a disgrace to humanity, and he will be remembered as such, as will those who supported him. As I've said for years, those who spoke one day, in the not-too-distant future, those who cheered Trump will only speak of it in shamed whispers. That day is coming. So, she continues, Trump is now attempting to bully his base into supporting another reckless foreign war, ignore the Epstein files, and now accept data centers, or else. You want to be backwards and poor. I've never been in an emotionally abusive relationship, and I'm not about to start now. Thank you for your attention to this matter. So, and then, of course, some maggot writes, unfortunately, the alternative to Trump was worse. In what ways? You filthy maggots. In what ways? Name it. Name your hate, because that's what it's about. You don't like women. You don't like people of color. You're a backwards asshole who has a problem. You lack the decency, the maturity to function in a free democratic society. And the woman responds, it absolutely was. But it doesn't mean we don't hold the politicians we voted for accountable, who campaigned and promised on all the things he is now doing the opposite of. And give us an example. What would have been worse? What's worse? What's worse? Oh, she's just fundamentally worse. You see? That's what it is. She's a woman. She's has darker pigment. These things are sins that cannot be overcome in Maggotville. So, it drives me crazy with, in general, they never have an example. Give us an example. Because you can't. Because if you do, you reveal who exactly you are. That you're everything I'm saying. You're a racist, you're a misogynist. And, you know, Trump is, he started a war with Canada. Where is it? Do I have that one? Oh, here's the Canadians. They have, they went up to Toronto to talk to Canadians about what they think about traitor Trump and his war on the war that he's put us in with our neighbor, the longest the longest continuous peaceful border in world history, our trade partner, our friend, our ally. Here's, let me see,
8: country, but I don't know about the prime minister, you know, the president there, you know, causing problems, right? So support Canada, you know, work hard. We don't country of peace, sovereignty, but, you know, what's going on here is ridiculous.
9: Well, I think it's important, but I do believe that Canada is finally maybe starting to step up and saying, no, we're not going to take it. So if we start fighting back with maybe the electric and that type of stuff, I think it might be good for Canada and Ontario.
0: Say, they're not going to take it anymore. Why would you? Why would you? If you have any self-respect. What is this? Hold on.
3: Of this trade war right now?
9: I'm fully behind what Carney's done. U.S.
3: You could talk directly to President Trump. See? What would you tell him?
9: I'd tell him just stop already. Just stop. Let the adults do the work now. It's time to retire.
0: Man, baby.
3: He's recently threatened to rename Lake Ontario Lake America. What do you make of that threat?
10: Well, I think there's also talk about renaming Lake Michigan Lake Epstein.
3: We saw Vice President Vance call Canada a state recently. He said it was a Freudian slip, but this isn't the first time that an American leader has called Canada the 51st state. What do you make of that sort of rhetoric?
11: I think they should shove it right where it belongs. We got health care. They look after us. But it's fun being up here. Go down there. What do you get?
0: Nothing.
11: Nothing.
0: Exactly. Exactly. What do you get? Nothing. You get nothing but hate. You get what? You get your lifelines cut. You get, you get to hate on trans people, I guess. You get the satisfaction of knowing that a trans person has to hold it in when they're driving or going somewhere. You know, they can't use a public restroom without being in fear for their safety. And without a maggot trying to look at their pee-pee, the pee-pee patrol getting involved. But, you know, Canada's not a paradise, but it's better than the United States. You don't have to go bankrupt if you get a sickness there. You don't have to cut your insulin in half. Right? I mean, that's another thing that really irritates me about maggots in general. They never just say thank you to Democrats for trying to make their lives better. It's like constantly trying to make their lives better while they can't even say the name of the Democratic Party. They call us Democrat Party. And they all the abuse that they inflicted, that they heaped on Joe Biden, a decent man. And unfortunately, as far as Harris is concerned, she should have been out there. And, you know, hindsight is 20/20. But in my opinion, she should have been out there at every ribbon cutting, at every factory opening, at every solar panel factory where they're hiring more Americans in red states, like in Perjury Trader Green's district, where they expanded their solar panel factory and hired more people. How many bumper stickers, Let's Go Brandon bumper stickers, were in the parking lot of that solar panel factory, right? And where it should have been, every time they drove in, they were met by a billboard of Harris and Joe Biden standing there saying, your job, hello, good morning, your job brought to you by Democrats and the Inflation Reduction Act and wherever they might be, the Chips and Science Act. This bridge rebuilt thanks to Democrats, because Republicans in red states do nothing for you except turn on trans people, beat up less than 1% of the population, and that's it. That's all they've done. You know, oh, it's hard, it's hard, we can't make ends meet. Well, you know, the problem is, I don't feel bad for maggots, because this is how they operate. They only see the light when something affects them directly, and unfortunately, that's how they wake up. And unfortunately, though, they take good people with them. This is the problem. Really. You know, drill, baby, drill, right? This is what... But to Republicans, the working class is nothing but a prop. And if you listen to them in the halls of power, they hate working people. That's why the big ugly bill attacks working people and the poor. You know, the fact that we have a category in this country called the working poor is abominable. I try to do it on my show. We're trying to get the word out to say these things, to force the corporate media into following suit, because it's not just the fact that we have a category called the working poor, but that we have something called a donor class. There should be, these are two things that should not exist in a free country, in a democratic society. In a multiracial liberal democracy that promotes the general welfare, we shouldn't have something called a donor class and another category called the working poor. So the Democrats should really, this is how they should be talking, unapologetically, because the fact is, and that Republican policies are what's hurting America. Always have and always will. It's not rocket science. If you promote unions, if you legislate living wages, if you create a strong social safety net, things will improve. The working class will rise higher and higher on the ladder. If you ensure that the American people don't have to go to come out of school as indentured servants to banksters, you're investing in the future. You're investing in your country. You're not draining it dry. You're not heaping another something else, another weight. You're not throwing another weight onto somebody that they have to carry. And this is how people fall through the cracks. So, you know, this is what we're dealing with. This is this, like, cult of personality that, of course, gives nothing to the American people. And I'm sick of it. I don't know about you. I'm sick of the complicity. I'm sick of the Stockholm syndrome. And it's time to, we need a new deal. And we need to... make sure that Republicans are a permanent minority, legally and peacefully. Really, it's these Republicans, and that's the other thing. You know, when they're like, "Oh, Harris would have been worse." Give us an example. Give us an example. How? How would she have been worse? Oh, she wouldn't have pushed for trans people to have to hold it in all the way home. Right? Oh, girls in women's sports or boys in men's sport or whatever bullshit. Whatever bullshit divisive thing they're peddling against trans people. Right? Men and girls and boys in sports. I'm so sick of it. When, I don't know, I mean, most people aren't going to become professional athletes, and the purpose of a little league baseball team or peewee football would be, I think, to teach sportsmanship and camaraderie and cooperation, not to teach kids that there's an out-group that you get to kick down on and exploit, as long as, or and hate, as long as it's the approved target, the approved targeted minority group du jour. Oh, brother. Right? And stop me when I'm wrong. You know? Anybody who votes Republican really gets what they deserve. And it's not a trip to Disneyland. Unfortunately, they, like I said, they take us with them. And I'm tired. I'm tired of it. All right. Come on, Tara Jr. Jesus Christ. All right. You got to just sit there. Sit and be good. Right? All right. Here, sit over here. Sit like this. That's okay. Are you going to sit and be good? No, you're not. Okay. Oh, brother. Yeah, we played that one already. There's a... I guess we could do the J.D. Vance thing on Thursday. I wanted to do... we're running out of time. The he was on some show saying that he feels darkness when he's with some world leaders. Not Trump, though, right? Not Peter Thiel. But we'll do that on Thursday. One of the last things, we only have a few minutes left. I wanted to just point out that another Republican got caught in the act of being himself. You know, this George Santos, he's barred, he's banned for life from the prediction market Kalshi because he voted or bet on himself. And, you know, like I say, you could take the Republican out of the Republican out of Congress, but you can't take the con out of the Republican. Okay, he got banned for life for betting on himself. And this is, of course, this is a Republican Party, right? He was kicked out of Congress, finally, because he was robbing other Republicans. The list of scams that he perpetrated while he was in Congress is longer than, any laundry list, that's for sure. But they finally kicked him out. But if we remember correctly, this wasn't for a long time. They kept him in office because they needed his vote. This is who the Republican Party are. This is what they are. They're not in there to represent the American people. They have outright grifters in Congress. Many of them. There are many George Santos who exist in there now that pad their resumes and pretend they're, great war heroes and all these other things that they're not. But George Santos, his entire career was fabricated, and he had a life just like Trump, a life of crime, a life of being a grifter, a parasite. This is somebody who's a sociopath, just like Trump, taking advantage of people, not paying rent. That was one thing he did. He was being sued by landlords who unfortunately rented to him and then couldn't get his ass out while he was not paying his rent, taking advantage of all of the, this was during the pandemic, he was taking advantage of all the PPE loans and things that Democrats were putting in place to keep people in their apartments. But somebody like George Santos was, of course, abusing it. And this is somebody who presented himself as a financier like Jeffrey Epstein, right? He's a financier. What's a financier? That you take your money and invest in other people's businesses, right? And you're so rich, your money is floating these other businesses. That's who George Santos said he was, a financier, when he's a grifter. So because this is the age of Trump, and being a Republican means never saying sorry. Where is it? He responded on X, Twitter. Why am I saying X? It's never X. It's Twitter always. Hey, Kalshi. This is what he says. Hey, Kalshi. Thanks for the lifetime ban from your gambling platform. Let's see how much longer you guys are around for. Because, you see, being a Republican means never saying sorry, never learning, never growing, never learning a lesson, never ever taking an opportunity to change your ways. And that's George Santos. Traitor Trump, remember, Trader Trump, he should be in prison right now, just like Trader Trump should be in prison. George Santos should be in prison, serving out his sentence, but Trader Trump pardoned him. Just like he pardoned other con artists. Trader Trump just pardoned another con artist, a woman. She stole from maggots. We did a story about her, too. But she ran a Ponzi scheme, and he pardoned her, too. And according to Trader Trump, George Santos was treated so horribly, so badly, so abused by everyone. Oh, the poor thing. Part of the one of the things we need to do is take away the president's ability to pardon like this, especially somebody like Trader Trump. We will. This is a power that no president should have. Forget it. There should be a board. If we're going to have a pardon, if we're going to pardon people, it should be a nonpartisan board that's elected by the people to review cases. If that's what you, if we want to keep that, not a kingly power that the founders allowed the president to have. He should have no kingly powers. Unfortunately, of course, we have a corrupt and illegitimate Supreme Court enabling his kingly powers. But, all right, come on, man, Junior. Why? So, let's see. Hold on a second. Yeah, let's see. Let me see. Because being, this is the only thing, if Trader Trump's pardons, you have to be some kind of grifter. He's not pardoning the poor, the vulnerable. He's pardoning con men and women. He's pardoning people like himself, grifters. People who take advantage of the poor and the politically unconnected. All you got to do, and that's the thing, that's what that woman did that he pardoned, the one with the Ponzi scheme lady. She was supposed to pay restitution. That's all gone now. She doesn't have to pay any her victims restitution. So, nice work if you can get it, I guess. This is the time we live in, guys. So, all right, listen. I can't hang around because I got something to do. Where are you? Where's my people? Thank you for hanging out. Thank you. Yeah, like and subscribe and all that stuff. Yeah. Oh, good. The music stopped. It was getting annoying. All right. Yeah, they pay for pardons. That's right, Bonnie, on the Substack chat. They pay for the pardons. It's bribes. It's a pay-to-play system with Trader Trump. That's why it's so pathetic watching dumbasses like these MAGA voters who live in West Virginia who have to line up overnight at a Doctors Without Borders event within the borders of the United States. And we have other Americans who look at that and think that the problem is the system. I mean, the problem is the person, not the system. It is sickening. So, I'm doing my best here, guys, to make the world a better place. And thank you, Minnie Mouse, for your super chat. I support independent media. Corporate media has become complicit with fascism. You are right, Minnie Mouse, 100%. And thank you for your support for the Political Voices Network. Because this is how we are going to win, right? All right, guys, thank you for hanging out. We will do another show on Thursday, 1 p.m. We'll have another show, and we will win. We will win because we're on the right side of history, decency, dignity, democracy, and humanity. So they have to pretend they're all those things, but we actually are them. So, okay, let's remember that. And never be afraid to tell them that. This is the other thing. I'm tired of it. I'm tired of them getting away with their stupidity. And if any of them say, well, Harris would have been worse. How? Give us an example. Watch them humming, humming, humming. Harris was worse if you push them, if you just push them a little. I've done that myself in my personal life. I think I was telling you one time, you know, I'm not a big, whatever, Nancy Pelosi fan or whatever. But a friend of mine was like, oh, I was watching something. This was years ago when Nancy Pelosi was still the speaker. And I was watching a clip. And he's like, he was looking over my shoulder. And he's like, oh, I hate her. And I said, why? And he couldn't come up with one thing. One reason why I hate her. How? What do you mean you hate her? Give us an example. You hate something? You should have some explanation for it. If you hate something, I could tell you why. If I say I hate this Trump, I do a show. I do a whole show on it. Okay? I'll give you the receipts. But they never have it. They never do. That's how you know they're propagandized. So, all right. Guys. Thank you for hanging out. Let me see. Bald Thanos says, did anybody see Dom Lemon attack video of Laura Loomer this morning? I did not, but I will check it out. Thank you for the suggestion. We will win. Become a patron, patreon.com/TaraDevlin. Thank you, Charlie, from APS Radio and APS Radio News. Check out APS Radio. Listen to the little, you can download an app or listen right on your browser, Classic Rock and Oldies all day. And there are other shows on APS Radio News. And, not just this show. Cindy Sheehan has a show. And others, okay. What else? Well, you know what to do. Subscribe to my Substack. That's the other thing, okay? I don't ask a lot. Give the show a good review on iTunes, but I do ask some things of you. I don't think they're too much to ask, but maybe. Thank you so much for hanging out, guys. I gotta run. I'll see you on Thursday, but I'll see you on the Substack in the meantime. I'll see you soon.

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3: From Feature Story News in Washington, I'm Nick Harper. Iran's Red Crescent Society has formally asked the International Criminal Court to investigate a US missile strike that hit a wedding party in a southern Iranian town. Iran says two women and two children were killed and 67 others were wounded. The request comes as US President Donald Trump has defended the latest American military action, saying Washington can hit Iran again whenever it wants, while Tehran says it has retaliated by launching missiles and drones at US bases across the region in recent days. The White House says there are currently no talks with Iran 6 months into the conflict. Ever since Jagruti Dave has more from Washington.
4: US President Donald Trump says that the US is prepared to strike Iran again anytime we want after hitting them very hard. He said that the US did more than just blow up their radar, that they took out their equipment all along the Strait of Hormuz, some offensive, some defensive. He also said that the midterms is not affecting the US strategy in Iran, saying that he's not running in these elections, but that his party understands the need to prevent Iran from having a nuclear weapon. This is a stated US war aim, but one that has yet to be achieved.
3: The United Nations Weather Agency says there is a near 100% chance that El Niño will persist until February 2027, bringing potentially catastrophic weather events. Exceptionally warm Pacific Ocean temperatures has exacerbated the weather phenomenon, with its strengthening over the coming months. The World Meteorological Organization says it could mean significant rainfall and temperature patterns worldwide, along with extreme weather, like typhoons. Meanwhile, Indonesia is battling massive wildfires, with the haze from the fires reported in Malaysia, Singapore and the Philippines. Indonesia has deployed cloud seeding and firefighting aircraft in an attempt to prevent fire and smoke from spreading further. Ever since Laura Westbrook has more from Hong Kong.
5: Indonesia's health ministry has recorded over 50,000 cases of respiratory infections between July and August that were linked to land and forest fires. Over 12,000 of those cases are of children under the age of five. About 1.4 million students in six Indonesian provinces hit hardest by forest and land fires have now shifted to online learning. Indonesia has intensified efforts to try to contain the haze caused by wildfire. Filipino meteorologists, meanwhile, say the haze is being blown north from Indonesia to the Philippines, while Malaysia has also reported rising cases of asthma and conjunctivitis as smoke drifts across the border.
3: From bureaus worldwide, this is FSN.
6: 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Its mission, to boldly go

0: know and explore dark energy, black holes, and many of the universe's other mysteries. The Nancy Grace Roman Telescope is named after the first woman to serve as NASA's chief astronomer. And today's top NASA officials say it will soon change the way we look at the universe. If the existing Hubble Telescope is like looking through a keyhole, the Nancy Grace Roman will be like looking through a picture window, according to astronomer Dr. Jenny Millard, host of the Awesome Astronomy podcast.
1: This telescope has a field of view that's 100 times greater than Hubble's, and it's going to be gathering so much data that in its five-year primary mission, you would need 50 Hubbles operating for three decades to collect the same amount of data. 1.4 terabytes of data every single day once it gets going. That's what's coming back. So this is an extraordinary telescope. But what's even better is that all of those pictures that come back, they will have the same level of detail that we can get with Hubble. So it's an absolute powerhouse. But it will also be working with Hubble, with the James Webb Space Telescope, with Euclid, loads of our observatories on the ground as well.
0: It will take 100 days for the new telescope to reach its vantage point 1 million miles from Earth. 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
2: And the main news again. Iran's Red Crescent Society has formally asked the International Criminal Court to investigate a US missile strike that hit a wedding party, killing four people. The UN Weather Agency says there is a near 100% chance that El Nino will persist until February 2027. And Indonesia is battling massive wildfires, with the haze from those fires reported in Malaysia, Singapore and the Philippines. That's Feature Story News, Nick Harper reporting. From Feature Story News in Washington, I'm Nick Harper. Iran's Red Crescent Society has formally asked the International Criminal Court to investigate a US missile strike that hit a wedding party, killing four people. The UN Weather Agency says there is a near 100% chance that El Nino will strengthen over the coming months, bringing potentially catastrophic weather events. And Indonesia is battling massive wildfires, with the haze from them being reported in Malaysia, Singapore and the Philippines.
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Here we go, live from behind the cornpone curtain. It's Head On with Roxanne Kincaid. 3 hours of cussing and discussing with America's only liberal transbilly elitist right here, right now, on the Head On Radio Network. 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

0: there she is, Roxanne Kincaid.
1: Well, howdy. And here we go, off and running on this second day of September 2026. This is The Horn. HeadOn.live is where you can find us on the interweb tubes. That's where you go if you'd like to be part of the merry, wacky, zany, real-time, madcap, multimedia extravaganza that is The Horn chat room in the old holler tree that we sublet from the Keebler Elves during the 3 hours in which this program is live, Monday through Friday, 5 to 8 p.m. Eastern Daylight Time, 2 to 5 p.m. Pacific Daylight Time. All time zones in between and the great globe round and whatever time it is when, well, when you're listening to the podcast. And thank you very kindly for taking the podcast, listening to it, sharing your thoughts. And most importantly of all, thanks to those of you who leave a remark, a review, a comment on the podcast, wherever you download it. You are doing the yeoman work of the Horn Ad Hoc Advertising and PR Department. And every little bit helps. Thank you so very much indeed. If you're listening live, well, I'm happy to be with you on this here midweek edition of the program. It is Wednesday, the 2nd of September, 2026. And, we go from one crisis to another. The ones that chill me the most are the ones that involve me feeling like there's really nobody out there to stop Nitwit Nero if he decides he wants to start World War III, with a little nuclear Armageddon action. We talked about it at some length in yesterday's program. But every program here at The Horn begins with gratitude, and this program is no different. So thanks go out to our second day of the month subscribers and contributors via PayPal. And that means thank you ever so to Charlie over at APS Radio News. And thanks as well to George in Coarse Gold. Thank you. Thank you, Ralphs, so very much. Thank you, Kim, in New York. And thank you. Thank you one and all for being partial sponsors of the program. Where do we find ourselves? Well, we've got $150 to go on Bruce and Karen's Memorial Challenge that started yesterday with the beginning of the new broadcast month. 15 at 10, 10 people at 15 bucks. You know how it goes. And if we can knock that out, we will get our fundraising deficit down to, drum roll please, $1,335. So we'll be less than a week fully funded if we can just bring in that last $150. And between that and yesterday, it'll all turn into $600 thanks to Ralphs and a kind anonymous individual who supports Bruce and Karen's Memorial Challenge. Thank you so, so much indeed to our challenge makers, and thanks so much to our respondents so far, and those who will hopefully step up this evening. Now, where to begin? Well, Telltale. It's just plain weird that we are in this timeline where a sitting senator of the United States, in fact the longest serving Senate majority leader, namely Moscow Mitch McConnell, it's bizarre that he can just disappear and no one says anything about his health. And the people of the Commonwealth of Kentucky who sent him to the Senate over and over and over again get absolutely nothing in the way of an explanation of his absence. And, I mean, it's bizarre. What other time has there been that was like this in American history? I can't think of any. If he didn't die, he nearly died on June the 14th when the EMS folks pulled up outside his stately home there where in D.C. where his neighbor is Tommy the Tuba, who, for his part, well, I guess he's busy. He lives in Florida. But he wants to be governor of Alabama, and I guess he's not home a lot. The last thing we heard was that some M-Combo chairs were delivered to his home. Sylvie, at the time, sent links to the company's site within Amazon. It was multiple chairs, so I guess they're propping him up in different rooms. The last thing we heard was a bullshit explanation via his office staff. Said he's being released home where he is going to continue with his physical therapy. Well, at least somebody is still curious. The Daily Beast sent a reporter around earlier this week. They said that his home is surrounded with some sort of security detail. Three unmarked SUVs with tinted windows. Marked Capitol Police cars at each end of the street. There was no mail piled up outside the house, as was the case when he was hospitalized. A first floor window was open. Most of the curtains were drawn. Sarah Ewell Weiss and Farah Thomason, who work for the Daily Beast, said McConnell's whereabouts has become the talk of Congress, with confusion growing over why the veteran lawmaker has insisted on keeping his Kentucky constituents and his party in the dark. Well, he's trying desperately to make sure that there's no special election, and that nobody gets any notions that there should be. Meanwhile, back in the Commonwealth, his lackeys are attending functions and events. The state director for his office showed up at a Louisville housing event last month provided the senator's apologies for not appearing in person. They released a written statement by Mitch. Sure.
2: I'm grateful his vision became a reality to know that his legacy will continue to make a difference for Kentuckians who need a helping hand.
1: Okay. Nothing more than the AI-generated proof-of-life photos, which were no proof of any life. But maintaining the fraud, maggots in Kentucky stand say,
2: we expect Mitch to come on back later this year month. That's just what we're hearing from Republican leadership. The Majority Leader John Thune's office, maybe. We ain't heard shit from Addison Mitch McConnell himself. No. Which is
1: by the way, the mention of John Thune. John Thune is getting, well, nervous. Yeah. He's got people. He himself is not in the best frame of mind these days. Noting that down in Takes, I ask, and this would be John Thune, yeah, Republican, National Republican Senatorial Campaign Committee. Remember them? That's the same outfit that released the sleazy ad up in Ohio flogging the dead backs of three children against the wishes of a family there on behalf of John Husted. Yeah. Micah pointing out with regard to Addison. He did. Yeah, thank you. Thank you. thank you, Brother Peterson. Yeah. To be clear, he's not doing anything unless it's via a will or something. We'll just say that he's just laying around. Funny how laying around rhymes and works metrically with in the ground. Or he's not at fault. He's in a vault. Someone with better creative power should do a whole Dr. Seuss series of couplets on Where's Mitch? Not around, he's in the ground. He's not at fault, he's in the vault. He's not on the linoleum. He's in a mausoleum. Well, that's an approximate. See, that's why we have to workshop these things. But at any rate, down in Takes Ass, the maggots are getting right nervous with, James Tallarico out fundraising and outspending his crooked maggot counterpart, Ken Paxton. And it's bad enough that John Thune showed up on Fox News TV Radio Rwanda bitterly complaining and begging Orange Daddy to get into the race with some of his $400 million MAGA Inc. war chest.
3: Through the Senate Leadership Fund.
4: All right. Let's talk a little bit about Texas and the race between James Tallarico and Ken Paxton. I know you supported John Cornyn. The president supported Ken Paxton. One GOP donor in Texas said, you broke it, you own it, is his attitude towards the White House in terms of getting going on backing that race. What do you think is going to happen there?
3: I think that I'm hoping the White House will become engaged. Texas is an incredibly expensive state, and obviously one that we've got to hold. If we're going to keep the United States Senate, if we're going to keep a majority, Martha, with Texas, that is, we absolutely have to win that race. So everybody's all in for Ken Paxton. The primary is over. We're focused now on the general election. But because Texas is such an expensive state, we're going to need the president and his team to be engaged there and to be putting resources into that race.
1: We're all in. We're all in on sending a philandering crook who covers up for a pedophile to D.C. to represent the millions of people in Takes Ass. Got it. But more telling was the fact that the Texas gazillionaires, who were perfectly happy to throw oodles of money at John Cornholio, aren't willing to throw it down the Ken Paxton rat hole. I mean, I know what sick, weird, evil, wicked, creepy times we live in. But I need something in the way of a bit of redemption, not for me personally, but for the timeline. I need, for a creep like Ken Paxton, to be forcibly retired from politics. As in, can't even get elected dog catcher in his own home state. Kind of redemption. Just some signal that there's been a turning of the screw, as it were. And, yeah, I know. There's our resident little ray of sunshine, Micah. Keep dreaming. Well, sometimes dreams are what keep you going. But if James Tallarico wins in Texas, won't that tell you that, won't that suggest that the tide may, in fact, be turning? And then, well, yeah, and Ralph's pointing out, Senator Mitch McConnell cast his first vote in weeks by proxy, but it didn't count. on the farm bill, it was, apparently. WLKY noting that another senator voted on his behalf on the same day that he said, "Well, I'm headed home to do more rehab." They took him out in bare feet and were not in a hurry. Senator John Boozman said, "I know how much he would have wanted to be here to advocate for Kentucky's farmers and rural communities. Throughout his career, Senator Mitch McConnell has been a steadfast champion for the bluegrass state." My ass! He's been a steadfast champion for Mitch McConnell. Yeah. And so Boozman entered the proxy vote, which is, I guess, okay in committees, but doesn't count on the floor of the Senate. And due to rules specific to the Senate Agriculture Committee, his proxy vote didn't count. And so with 10 votes for and 11 against, the bill did not pass out of committee. Why? Because Democrats kept insisting for a 2-year extension of SNAP benefits. So that tells you a little bit about who they are. They couldn't get a farm bill through because it was too hateful. Yeah. Then there's this. Massachusetts, the Commonwealth up there, had their primary last night. And 80-year-old Senator Markey Ed Markey late opened up a can of whoop-ass on Seth Moulton, who was campaigning on being a part of a younger generation that needed to take over in Congress. The thing is, people and voters in Massachusetts are more decent than Seth Moulton. And Well, the way that outlets like the Washington Post wrote about it, they said Massachusetts, where generational challenges fizzled. Well, the fact of the matter is, I'm kind of surprised that they didn't scream, "Hey, Democratic Socialists, brooga, brooga, brooga, the warble whoosh, narf." Because, of course, Ed Markey, at 80, was endorsed by Bernie. And perhaps, as or more importantly, endorsed by AOC. Because he had an unflinching and consistent insistence upon not throwing anyone under the bus. But the way they write about it, Jesus H. Christ, the Post also notes that Stephen F. Lynch, a 71-year-old former iron worker, senior member of the House Oversight Committee, held off a challenge from a young progressive namely lawyer and voting rights advocate Patrick Roth. But here's the thing. They write, the Post does, and this is Aaron Cox and Laura Beveridge. "Deep blue Massachusetts tangled the narrative that voters were ready to reject older incumbents. Senator Ed Markey, 80, similarly defeated a younger challenger, moderate Representative Seth Moulton, 47, in a race in which voters prioritized left-leaning values over the candidates' ages." Are you sure about that, Aaron and Laura? Because last I checked, Seth Moulton has a way of being rejected, with the exception of everything but the House seat he holds, when Massachusetts voters get the chance to reject him. People referring to Ed Markey as AOC's cool grandpa, and to Moulton as a centrist Republican light wannabe. And maybe that's a case of something obtaining on our side that we more often complain about in broader terms. That weird fixation on winning over centrist Republicans that we seem to have. You know, where we have said for years and years and years on this program, if you give a voter a chance, a choice between voting for a real, live, honest-to-God Republican or a pale imitation Republican-like Democrat, they'll take the real deal every damn time. And maybe that's a mirror image of what happened in Massachusetts. Ed Markey is a real, live, no-kidding progressive with a history to prove it, and people in Massachusetts chose that over a phony baloney Seth Moulton who blows where the wind taketh him. And so, well, among other things in this laughable article from the Post, "Markey, the oldest member of Massachusetts's congressional delegation, relied on a strong following he built championing progressive causes. He was endorsed by younger leaders in progressive circles, including AOC." But here's the thing, and it gives me hope. Um, In 2024, Seth Moulton said,
2: I don't want my two daughters getting run over on a playing field by a male or formerly male athlete, but as a Democrat, I'm supposed to be afraid to say that. Look at me. I'm a hero truth teller.
1: And pretty much the entire the Commonwealth of Massachusetts said, oh, fuck off. And the fact of the matter is, later on, he said, well, I'm sorry I said that about the transies. And, well, you know, Seth, apology not accepted, fucker. Go find something else to run for. But Moulton does lose. In 2017, he went after Nancy Pelosi, grunting about new leadership, and got his ass handed to him. In 2024, he was one of the ones saying, oh, Joe Biden's got to go. And then last night, he got his ass kicked by Ed Markey, who said, amazingly, that trans people deserve to actually live and exist. I know. Surprising, isn't it? And so there's Markey, who is one of, if not the most vocal defender of transgender people and our rights to live and participate in the world. And Markey said that Massachusetts voters expect him to always stand up for human rights. Look at him saying trans people are human and stuff. Who could imagine? And it didn't hurt that, he had the support of Joe Biden, yeah. And, by the way, a former Biden White House staffer who had also worked in Boston city government won the six-way primary to succeed Seth Moulton. That guy's name is Dan Koh, K-O-H, yeah. So, well, you'll never lose betting against the political sensibilities of outfits like the New York Times and the Washington Post. People knew they couldn't trust Seth Moulton. If you'll throw one marginalized group under the bus, there's always another marginalized group that he can throw under there with him. So screw Seth Moulton. Here's hope. I don't know. Maybe he'll go and get a job with some hedge fund or something, and then he can swan around in Republican circles and talk with his teeth clenched and call everybody babe. But there was more than a whiff of in this. Of I love this subheading. Progressives had a mixed night. Did they really? This was one. I don't know. This was one firing neuron away from just shrieking, Democrats in disarray. Ugh. But Massachusetts got it right. And I don't know what this anti-incumbent mood that Aaron Cox and Laura Beveridge think that they discovered is, but the other people who got bounced didn't get bounced because they were incumbents. They got bounced because people wanted people more like Ed Markey. and less like Seth Moulton. So, that's a little victory, I suppose.

0: And
1: then there's this. We're coming into the season. It's time to get your flu shot and your COVID-19 jab and your RSV vaccine. And by you, I mean me too. I'm trying to push it out as far as I can, so I've got extended coverage through the worst part of the winter. But the thing is, the CDC and the Department of Health and Human Resources, you know, with whalehead, dead bear, raccoon, penis, brainworm, lamprey's hands around its neck, aren't going to recommend how people should use these vaccines. Because it's a death cult. And so it is, trying to step into the breach, the American Academy of Pediatrics, the American College of Obstetricians and Gynecologists, the American Academy of Family Physicians, and the Infectious Diseases Society of America all issued guidance at the same time recommending that people continue to get immunized, because that's another part of this stupid-ass timeline in which we find ourselves, where people are like, I don't think I need no COVID jab. I'm just going to rub some aardvark antifungal on my gums. Anybody got any baking soda? Makes it go in better if you scrub your gums a little first and make them a little bit rough and sandpaper it a little bit, and then the ivermectin just goes right in through them, through that there mucous membrane. Ah, there I go. I just said mucus in the first hour of the program, so sorry about that. And so Bruce Gellin, speaking to National Public Radio, he's from the Vaccine Integrity Project. It's headquartered at the University of Minnesota, said, unfortunately, today the federal government is not fulfilling that responsibility in the way that it historically has, but the need for that work has not disappeared. We cannot allow the breakdown of federal process to create a vacuum in evidence-based vaccine guidance. Yeah. And what's the difference? Well, these various physician groups are saying that routine COVID vaccines are good for healthy younger adults, young children, and people who are pregnant. Whereas the federal government, under whalehead, dead bear, raccoon, penis, brainworm, lamprey, says that those groups that shouldn't get vaccinated, they need to build some herd immunity. Where's my steak and sauerkraut? And so we are at that time of year where flu and COVID infections are on the rise. That coincides with, among other things, kids heading back to school. And the aforementioned Bruce Gellin from the Vaccine Integrity Project noted, Americans are hearing conflicting messages about vaccines right now, and it's understandable that people are asking whom they should trust. Americans should have access to the best available scientific evidence. But we don't live on that timeline anymore. We live in a world of madness and distrust, where something that an idiot says on the tickety-tockety machine can be taken for gospel truth. Yeah, I saw a reel the other day. This is not related to the topic at hand directly, but I saw a reel from one of the people I follow. I've always enjoyed the work of Alton Brown, And he, you know, there was Good Eats way back at the beginning of the century, and now he's doing Alton Brown Cooks Food on YouTube. And he was talking about cookbooks. And for anybody who likes to cook good food, he was recommending a few very essential cookbooks. One of them was The Complete Joy of Cooking. But along the way, he pointed out that people are getting recipes now from reels that they see online, that may or may not, these recipes, may or may not actually have been cooked or tested. And they may, in fact, just be AI slop. Slop in the most literal sense of the word. A USA Today article talks about a fella named Chris Murphy going into his local deli at the end of this past month, where all the menu items were replaced on the board behind the counter with AI-generated images. The USA Today article says that they food with strange repeated textures that looked hyper-realistic yet somehow aggressively fake at the same time. And says the Chicago deli, located just across the street from Murphy's office, only switched to the increasingly prolific AI-generated menu about a month ago. On their Yelp review page, there's still photos of their old menu, which features generic food photography and text describing the contents of each sandwich. If the menu had remained that way, Murphy said he would have ordered something to eat that day. But as it was, he said the AI images were just viscerally disgusting. He showed the images to coworkers, and he said they almost vomited and begged him to take the pictures away. But it also extends to things like recipes. Now add a tablespoon of cyanide. Skynet is here, goddammit!

Someone else, but and this apparently is in Germany. Mittags Angebot. With someone writing, this is genuinely one of the worst AI shop horror food menus I've ever seen, and I have to pass it almost every day on the way to work. Yeah, that's... that's just weird and repulsive. I don't know. It looks like something you might get from that weird girl that we had... the clip from on the program yesterday is like, we found a lovely little family that's going to butcher our cattle for us. It's curious how they goose step out to the barn every day. They're a fine little family. What a weird little world in which we find ourselves.

And since we have talked at length about the USS Abraham Lincoln, that poor put-upon vessel has finally made landfall in Thailand. At Pattaya. Pattaya is known in particular for the vigorousness of its red light district. Reporting from The Guardian refers to Pattaya as a notorious Thai resort. At Pattaya's Hard Rock Cafe and Hotel, the city's mayor and police officials, along with women in traditional Thai dress, waited to greet the sailors who were arriving in civilian clothes, bags slung over their shoulders, off the buses. The 5,000 members of the... 5,000? Those poor women. Hadn't had shore leave for over 280 days? Almost And apparently, according to The Guardian, they were told not to speak to the media and not to say a damn thing about the shitty conditions aboard that aircraft carrier. One sailor, who did not give his full name, said, "It's a fever dream right now. And I'm going to go eat me some Thai food for the first time. And I'm going to meet new people." Yeah, just leave the money on the dresser. The article notes that during the Vietnam War, what was once a quiet fishing village, Pattaya was transformed into one of the most infamous red light districts in the world with the arrival of American troops using military bases in Thailand. Go-go bars, sex tourism, Jesus. I have no doubt that the women aboard the USS Abraham Lincoln will be better behaved than, well, you know. The captain of the ship, Dan Keeler, speaking to media, said, the Lincoln looks like a dirty car in a parking lot right now. I don't know how to say it other than there's a disconnect between reporting back home and what's happening on the ship. So basically calling his own crew liars for sending pictures home of a half a cup of rice and a couple of rancid tortillas. And then, of course, blaming his own crew, Captain Keeler said, first-time sailors are going to complain about the food, the living conditions, similar to sending kids off to college for the first time. We did get caught up in an election cycle and got thrown around like a football. He said he, for one, was looking forward to a fresh salad. Well, hopefully they don't shit on their lettuce in the fields in Thailand, like happens here in the Western Hemisphere. He said they had to ration, or in his word, be careful with toothpaste and soap so all the sailors could continue to brush their teeth and you know, scrub their bodies. The closest he got to being a bit put out was when he was asked about Nitwit Nero saying, "That ship wasn't out there nearly long enough."
Captain Keeler said merely, "The president speaks for himself." And I can't help comparing this to wondering. Well, I wish I could ask my dad. I do. Without even so much of an iota of irony, the Guardian article notes that, as well as being prohibited from entering certain areas, sailors are also being prevented from doing any water sports in the area, owing to the potential danger. You know, you probably do have to pay extra for that, fellas. Not saying. Just saying. But there's no doubt that the break is deserved and needed. Oh dear, Ralph's went and looked for herself. Bizarre AI food images jump from online to IRL menus. Ralph says, absolutely gross. Yeah. Sickening. But then again, that's the case with ever so much AI. By the way, Ralph's noted, come on, people. Don't make me sick Kayla and Tegan on you. They're ready to go. Your blinds are, your window blinds are in decided jeopardy. And we only got $150 to go to finish Bruce and Karen's Memorial Challenge and keep us below the one-week unfunded number. I really hope we can do that because it's the first of the month, and everybody and their cousin wants money. And it's like Tony and Chico noted, the never-ending bills. You know, Poe wrote, the bells, the bells, the bells. It's the bills, the bills, the bills, and we're not talking about that football team in Buffalo. The AI images of Moscow Mitch, Lee said a few minutes ago, he hasn't looked that lifelike in years. True. Missing Turtle, Lee said, you know why this is a non-issue. It's okay if you're a Republican. I-O-K-I-Y-A-M. It's okay if you're a maggot. Yeah, the committee chairs have been voting by proxy for Moscow Mitch. Curious how you can do that for someone who may not even be aware that he's in the world. Because, seriously, nobody feels for... I mean... Strom Thurmond had no problem being seen in a wheelchair. Bob Byrd did his job right up to the very end. But somehow or another, well, Moscow Mitch is different, I suppose. Because there are more nefarious aspects of the long game yet to be played. Fair enough, okay. Lee with our obligatory Star Trek reference for the evening. The food menu did not use AI. Gach is supposed to look like that. Fresh gach moves. Gach, just like mother used to make, can't. Well played, Lee. Well played. A fresh steaming bowl of gach.
dear. Brother Deacon Asa is reading the AI pitches being sent to this program again. Guest, the problem isn't free markets, it's that many markets are no longer free. Yeah. Why unquestioning party loyalty has replaced independent thought. That should be interesting. I don't have unquestioning party loyalty. I've just never voted for a Republican because I have never once in my life met a Republican who shared my values. You know, Republicans, oatmeal, skip a meal, and miss a meal, Republicans, right. Ooh, I should have put on, I should have gone with swimwear before the program started. It is a toasty 87 degrees in here. Yow. Oh, but another story that I wanted to make sure that we got to, because this is either tragic or horrifying. Another story that I wanted to make sure that we got to, because this is either tragic or horrifying.

MPs in the war. Nitwit Nero's purges, in addition to decent people going, no, I'm not going to have a damn thing to do with this, have resulted in significant shortages of human resources in the FBI. So what do you do? Well, you don't. What you don't do is remedy the problems that have been caused by the maggots. No, no, of course not. What you do is lower your recruiting standards. The same Trump whore, I mean White House, that gave us ICE goons who can't do more than 47 days of training before they're put out on the streets to abuse and abduct and torture and torment human beings. Well, now they've decided to apply something similar to the FBI. Did you hear about this? Yeah. It is no longer... Jesus. It is no longer a disqualifying factor if one would like to work for the FBI and has a history of hiring sex workers. Yeah. Of being a John. Yeah. It's also no longer a disqualifying factor if you have stolen from your employer. Yeah. The maggots are actually courting thieves. I wish I was kidding. But it gets worse. You can now, and I'm not kidding, you can now go to work for the FBI if you've been caught engaging in sex with animals. No? Really? God. And hell, given this, given the maggots, they may get preferential treatment. The new lowered hiring standards went out internally via an electronic memo to the hiring personnel of the FBI back on the 16th day of June. So now the FBI will consider candidates who have solicited sex workers. As long as that solicitation didn't occur three or more times and didn't take place within the last 10 years. Because, you know, guys who solicit sex workers are always going to tell the truth about how many times they went to the hooker and about when they went to the hooker. Basically, the FBI is now openly hiring incels. The people who can't have sex with other human beings by consent. They can't, by the way, they can't have been like a cop or a teacher at the time that they were a John or were out there fucking sheep. If you stole from your employer, as long as the theft only happened more than 3 years ago, you're good. Probably put you in the financial crimes unit. And, well, you know, boys will be boys. So the FBI is okay with boys who had sex with farm animals, as long as they did it before they were 18. I'm not making this up. I desperately wish I was. I wish this was one of those moments when old Roxanne is just making up some silliness to make fun of the maggots, but no.

0: back in 2023, they had an online FAQ, the FBI did, that said engagement in prostitution or bestiality is an automatic disqualifier for candidacy in the FBI. Of course, that was Biden's fault.
1: Thousands of perfectly good candidates for the FBI were turned away by sleepy Joe Biden just because they fucked the family cow.
0: Well, I knew someone would doubt me. No, says Revervo, you're making this up. There's no way this is true. Revervo, my hand to God, this is true. James Davidson, this is not The Onion. James Davidson, a former FBI agent who leads the FBI Integrity Project now, said if they're lowering standards, it means the pool of candidates has sufficiently shrunk. Bestiality is clearly a potential indication of a more serious emotional issue, and even in a circumstance where it's not, the pool of candidates should be extensive enough that the criteria should certainly not be eliminated. Then there's Mark Zaid. He's a lawyer. He represents FBI agents and knows how the Bureau works. And he said, how can this not be reflective of a recruiting problem at the FBI if you're lowering your standards on issues like bestiality and prostitution? Well, see, maybe that's the problem. It's not reflective of a recruiting problem. It's reflective of a leadership problem. Ask yourself. You've seen the pictures. You've seen what he looks like. Do you think Trash Patel would screw a goat? Because I do. I absolutely do. They want an FBI that is safe because, well, you know what? Your bestiality candidates, we can send them undercover to find other people who are committing bestiality. They speak the language and they know how to talk sweetly to a farm animal. Oh, Revervo, you have no idea how badly I wish I was making this up. Or that someone else had made this up. At one point in time, the attitude of the FBI was having a history of something like this would disqualify one from service because it would make an agent subject to blackmail.
2: Yeah, well, that's what they said about being gay, and that didn't turn out to be true.
0: I'm trying to be grateful here. I'm trying to be a little bit thankful because there's nothing in here that says that they've lowered the standards to where necrophilia is okay too. Jesus. By way of trying to blunt the impact a little bit, a current FBI spokes creep said,
2: "We do not hire people who have a history of criminal sexual acts. The Bureau has and always will maintain some of the highest suitability standards for its applicants and employees in the U.S. government."
0: Criminal sexual acts. So let's say you go to the Bunny Ranch out in Nevada where it's legal. That's not a criminal sexual act. That's just good old-fashioned whoremongering. I know, I'm supposed to be more sex-positive and not say the W word, but say, you know, sex workers. But this is just so on-brand for the maggots. And multiple outlets have reported on this story. There's The Guardian. FBI no longer banning all applicants who have had sexual encounters with sex workers.
2: Well, I mean, I was married to a sex worker. Of course we had sex. I mean, she was the main breadwinner.
0: But, you know, as long as it wasn't in the last 10 years and you weren't a cop or a teacher. Come on in, boys! And the FBI, like I said, is spinning for all it's worth.
2: It is false to suggest criminal behavior like this is no longer disqualifying at the FBI. Any applicant who's engaged in criminal sexual acts like those referenced would, of course, not be eligible for employment. And it's ridiculous to suggest otherwise. Our background checks are wide-ranging and extensive.
0: Sure. But, well... the new standards speak for themselves. But it also speaks to the fact that, well, the people who used to want to work for the FBI don't want to work for this FBI. Because, among other things, Nitwit Nero has spent 10 years alleging that the FBI was corrupt and was weaponized against him and other maggots. And somehow or another, I feel like your garden variety applicant with a history of going to sex workers. I'm not going to sit here and say that.
2: Those people are just sex positive, and well, they're liberals. You know, I'm sure they all voted. They all vote Democrat.
0: No, fuck no. We know how they vote. They vote maggot. Jesus Christ. Okay, so we are in the second hour of the program. We got $150 to raise, I hope, so that we can finish Bruce and Karen's Memorial Challenge before the end of the evening tonight. And let's run over and see who's on the stress line. Hey, welcome to the program.
3: Join the FBI, where manly men are manly men and sheep are nervous.
0: Exactly, Dave. Hi, Dave.
3: Hello, Ricky. How are you?
0: Don't worry about it. That's just Bill.
3: And
0: he's investigating.
3: Well, that's because he doesn't believe anything you said.
0: Oh, EWE.
3: Oh. Okay, I think we can get off the bad puns before Christine calls up and yells at both of us.
0: Yeah, we'd better behave ourselves.
3: Get ourselves to a punnery.
0: Yes.
3: Yeah. the thing is, from what I understand, the Mother Superior there is not very funny.
0: No, she's about as funny as a train wreck.
3: But Roxanne, has anybody actually gotten actual proof of life of Mitch McConnell?
0: No, not a lick.
3: Then that explains a couple of things. Do you know what Judy Vance and Elaine Chao have in common, other than the fact that they're maggots?
0: Do tell.
3: They've both been known to fuck inanimate objects.
0: Since you did bring up Moscow, Mitch, I had a note from Micah a few minutes ago. At this point, the only question I have is when ultimately it's been proven that he's been dead or a vegetable since July, who's going to answer and pay for this fraud against the people of Kentucky and the United States? I won't be holding my breath. That may be why this charade continues, is because they're trying to sort out who they're going to throw to the wolves.
3: Oh, that's easy. That'll be Andy Beshear.
0: Can't hardly do it to the governor. He's been begging for proof of life. Just a phone call. You can call.
3: That won't stop.
0: You can call Scott Jennings. Roxanne, you can call the governor.
3: Roxanne, you're talking about maggots. Facts don't matter to maggots. The fact that Governor Beshear has been demanding actual conversations with Moscow proves that he's part of the conspiracy. Now, I thought you understood this. That was in a maggot state, you should know better, girl. You want the rest of the country to think we're normal? We live in a new confederacy, Roxanne. What the hell are you thinking?
0: I know. But you know what? There is a way to sort this out. Scott Jennings over at Chicken Noodle News says that he's blabbed about it on the air and everything. So they need to hook him up to a polygraph. And then they need to put the positive clamp from a jumper cable on one nipple and the negative clamp on the other.
3: And then hook
0: the other end up to a diehard battery and turn on the polygraph and say, did you really talk to Mitch McConnell? And we'll find out pretty fucking quick.
3: Yeah, the minute that needle moves and the charge goes off, we'll know. And maybe the thin smell of nipple flesh burning might be a clue. But now, is Mr. Jennings a maggot?
0: Oh, hell yeah.
3: Because maggots will tell the untruth while they're logging on to Truth Social, because they only have a social acquaintance with the truth. They can say hello in passing. Oh, here comes the truth. Bye, truth.
0: See you later. Yeah, goodbye. Get on out of here.
3: We don't need you here. Yeah. But now, Roxanne, about this imbecile that just recently lost his seat in Massachusetts. The Democrat who wants to be Republican right. You know, if he was a politician back in the 50s, he'd have probably said something like, well, I wouldn't want one to marry my daughter, but he seems like a good, upstanding fellow.
0: He would have said boy.
3: Well, not being from Boston. Maybe if he was a little further south, he'd have called him boy.
0: You mean South Boston?
3: But not from South Boston. South Boston may think they're still in Belfast. That's the problem.
0: Wait a minute. You earned that one.
3: And I did it on the fly. No, I'm serious. When are we going to learn that, as I heard Rick Smith say on his program a few times, if an American politician proved to a voter that they stood for people getting a fair shake, being dealt with honestly, having a living wage, that politician would win every time, regardless of party. If they could prove that they were actually for people being able to go to a doctor or a disabled person living a decent life, which, frankly, with the current government system, I don't. And I'm at the upper end of disability because it's on my dad's work history. I received the Adult Disabled Child Award. And I get about $1,300 a month to live on. In this economy, that's not going to work. Oh, well, what about a $1,500 guaranteed income? You know the problem with that, Roxanne?
0: What?
3: Some executive at Kroger or at the water company or, God forbid, a landlord will go, well, he's making $300 more than he was before. I need to raise the rent $400 to get that sweet, sweet cash. Anybody remember what happened when people got those stimulus checks during COVID? Capitalism.
0: And I guess we're just so used to inflation now, Dave, that we've forgotten that we weren't really dealing with much inflation before COVID, and we didn't really have much inflation before those sweet, sweet checks came out. And then all of a sudden, corporate America said, wait a minute, them people, the proles have some jingling in their pockets. We turn them upside down. We want that money.
3: Get that rug beat.
0: And that was the beginning of the long, slow slide toward the $20 burrito.
3: Roxanne, now you're familiar with Royal Crown Cola.
0: And a moon pie.
3: Well, but Royal Crown Cola has always been an inexpensive alternative to, oh, let's say, Coke or Pepsi. It's not the best tasting cola in the world, but if it's cold enough, it'll do. Christine and I pulled off a caper back in the 90s. RC Cola had a coupon on its label, under its label, for 33 cents a bottle. Now, the bottles normally ran 99 cents a bottle, printed right there on the label. we went to our local grocery store that doubled the coupons. We bought a mess of RC Colas, took them home, cut the coupons off, and the very same night, we went back with 40. 40 RC Cola coupons at 33 cents a piece, doubled by our grocery store, and we were paying just over with tax about 36 or 37 cents a bottle. And the cashier looked at the manager and said, "Do I have to ring it up?" And he said, "Well, yes, they have the coupons. They're under the limit. And yes, you have to ring it up." So we walked out of there with 40 more brand new RC Colas that also had coupons under them. And we repeated this process for months, although it took us about a month and a half to get through all the colas we had. So this was a long-running thing. And now an RC Cola, would you hazard a guess as to what it costs now? $1.29. And that's considered cheap, considering you can't touch a Coca-Cola 2-liter for less than $3. Without any.
0: Oh, no. Okay. So, yeah, since we're doing it, I mean, look, most of our politicians don't get down to this granular level, but every so often, and I don't drink a lot of pop. In fact, I just threw the can away. I have a cold can of caffeine-free Coke Zero during the program because, like I said, it's 87 degrees in here.
3: Right, and a girl needs to stay hydrated.
0: It is best when a girl not pass out from heat prostration mid-show. Nobody wants to hear that thud. But the average price of a 12-pack of Coke at Wally World is between $8 and $9. 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For basically sweetener and water and a little carbon dioxide. But Kroger, on the other hand, puts it on sale, buy three, get three free. So if you do the math, and even your humble hostess can do this,
3: it runs out to about 50 cents.
0: $6 a 12-pack, 50 cents a can. And that's about
3: which
0: the best you can do.
3: What it was me. Right.
0: But by the same token, up at the Wiggling Pig, I can get 7-Up, zero sugar 7-Up, Sunkist, zero sugar Sunkist. 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I love orange pop, but Sunkist has caffeine in it. Who does that? 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Or Red Bull.
3: I don't like Monster.
0: The ones that I never understand are the people who stand around in bars drinking
3: Red Bull and vodka?
0: Yes.
3: Those are idiots.
0: But anyway, RC,
3: those are idiots in the wild.
0: Get this, though. RC, Dr. Pepper, 7-Up, Canada Dry, in 16-ounce plastic bottles, you can get 5 6-packs for $12 at my Wiggling Pig. And that's generally what we wind up buying.
3: Now, my suggestion to you is when you go to K. Rogers and places like that and you're going for the 50 cents a can, do yourself a favor. About a week before you do that, there's a toll-free number, a customer service number on the box.
4: Oh, you know all the tricks.
3: And you call them and you give it and you have that box in your hand and you give them the lot number or whatever they, you know, want. One time, Chris and I got some Coca-Colas that tasted like, it tasted like leaves had been brewed in it. And we called Coke and we told them where we bought it. We told them the lot number. And then the customer service rep said, sounds like they chilled the Cokes first, let them warm up, and then put them back in the fridge. We'll contact the seller and let them know not to do that. And they sent us $5 worth of coupons, $1 off a case of Coke or a 2-liter of Coke. So the next, and Pepsi does the same thing. And we got
4: they actually do want to know, or at least they used to.
3: They do want to know, but if you've got a company, like we got coupons for Barilla pasta and Lipton tea and all kinds of things. And I mean, we're talking $7 or $8 worth and being doubled at our local grocery store. Chris and I went into a big box grocery with all this stuff, and we pulled off for $150. We bought enough food to feed the two of us well for 2.5 months. Now, I doubt I could pull a miracle like that one out of my ass again, but using some of the tricks I know, and we would buy stuff that was marked down, and even in-store coupons, you know, the ones that, you know, buy today and get $2 off the steak that was normally $12. Now it's only going to cost $10, but you got to buy it today. That's because it has to be sold by today. So you take it home, you unwrap it, you vacuum seal it, you throw it in your freezer. I mean, it's getting so expensive out there, Roxanne. I'm seriously considering learning to can again. I used to do it with Mom, but it's been a lot of years. And she's no longer around to consult without a medium. But, well, I've known a few of those, and yes, some of them are pretty sketchy.
4: Yeah, they weren't medium. They were mids. By the way, you just got a note from Reverbo saying, tell Dave I remember RC Cola from the 60s and 70s. You could get a 16-ounce RC Tallboy for pretty cheap. Tasted all right, cold enough. You got to get them cold.
3: Oh, yeah, you got to get them cold. They're like a near diet soda. Diet sodas taste like shit unless they're ice cold.
4: Way back in the 90s, way back in the 90s, RC came out with something called RC Premium, and it was like with extra cola syrup in it, and it was damn good. Of course, I remember zooming back and forth between Tuscumbia, Alabama, and Atlanta, Georgia, slugging away on cans of you may recall this, Jolt Cola. That was back when I could tolerate caffeine.
3: Yes,
4: and it's probably why I can't now. Had twice.
3: Jolt Cola is no longer made.
4: You good?
3: No, but, I'm a gamer, honey. I love this stuff. They stopped making it in like 2003.
4: But it had what, two or three times as much caffeine?
3: One bottle or one can had the equivalent of a cup of coffee, allegedly. But
4: I drank a lot of Jolt.
3: My gaming group, we all would buy the Jolt 2 liters. Because we were going to be up all night. By God, we were going to be thirsty. So, yeah. I miss Jolt. But now, to get that same kick, assholes are mixing Coke and coffee. Now, I like coffee, and I love Coke, but that is a match made in hell. And how did we go from training the FBI's manly men of masculinity and sheep being nervous to food porn, Roxanne?
4: I don't know, but I do have one last question, though.
3: What's that?
4: You know, one of the great things about this program is I'm not just, you know, like talking inside West Virginia or inside Appalachia. The Horn Family Community Congregation extends from sea to shining sea and even across some of those seas. Where the hell is the diet grape soda? Or the zero sugar grape soda?
3: The only thing I can find is
4: the Faygo Zero Sugar, and it tastes like shit because it's Faygo.
3: Well, yeah, and remember, I don't know if Fanta adds caffeine to their orange or
4: they
3: not.
4: They do not. They do not.
3: Okay. Well, the reason I say that is the dubious origin of Fanta. The Nazis gave us a lot of things. The methamphetamine as a regular usage product. The inflatable sex doll to prevent their soldiers from getting VD. And Fanta because they couldn't buy the syrup in the United States anymore for the Coca-Cola. And De Fuhrer was a fan of Coke.
4: I always heard it was a different kind of Coke.
3: No, he liked Coca-Cola, too. A lot of soldiers on both sides of World War I loved Coca-Cola. Loved it. It was so much so that in World War II, Coke came up with the idea of shipping cold cases of Coke to the front line. They had bottling plants that moved with the troops.
4: And managed to keep the syrup recipe a secret, even in a war zone.
3: Yeah, but by God, if you change it.
4: Speaking of which, though, and this is legit food porn. Or beverage porn, I should say. I was in Aldi a couple of weeks ago when I was up in Parkersburg. And
3: a fine establishment.
4: A lovely German establishment.
3: That's right.
4: And
3: therefore, some idiot online said, why do you have to pay for the cart? Well, you're not. You're giving them a quarter so they can get their cart back.
4: Yeah, and they don't have to send workers halfway to Lowe's.
3: it's one of the things they do to keep the prices down.
4: And you know what? The carts are in better shape than they are at Walmart or Kroger's.
3: Sure.
4: Yeah, you get the quarterback. Really? Somebody thinks that... The stupid. But anyway, while I was in Aldi, and, you know, it's one of those items that they put up there for impulse purchase when you finally get to the only cash register that's open. That's my biggest beef with Aldi. They got six cash registers, and only one is ever open, and the line's halfway down the aisle.
3: Roxanne, you should come to Indianapolis. They've got two open. Out of the six.
4: At one point in time, maybe regional made them take it away. At one point in time, one of the aisles in the Parker, in the Vienna Aldi, had a Halloween skeleton sitting in the chair with the little Aldi vest on, the little Aldi visor. I thought it was a nice touch. But up there by the impulse purchase area, they had, get this, Honey Crisp apple soda.
3: Oh, girl.
4: Now, I think it had about a half a pound of sugar in it. I don't know.
3: Is that for a 20-ounce bottle?
4: No, it was. I think it was a pint bottle, and there were four to a pack. I picked one up because, well, I'm a victim of impulse purchasing, but it looked like, and so I spent the rest of the day mixing it half and half with sparkling water that was cold. And even then, it was delicious. But, oh, my God, it was wonderful. It tasted like exactly what it said it was, Honey Crisp apple soda. And I think it was manufactured in either Minnesota or Wisconsin.
3: I want to say there's a product I got at Wally World one time. I don't even know if it's even made anymore. But it was a marshmallow and chocolate sundae topping. And it was sugar-free. And I want to say it was Walkins was the company's name. But, oh, God, it was delicious, but it was one of those things. I went back, and I've never seen it again. So I don't know.
4: Yeah, this Honeycrisp apple soda was here today, gone tomorrow, because it was so good, I went back. I wanted to get another four-pack just to bring home. I brought it home. I had two bottles left, and I brought them home, and Annette tried them. She was like, this is the most wonderful thing I've ever tasted. It was. Especially if it was like crazy cold, you know, almost frozen.
3: Right. Stick it in the freezer for 20 minutes and then sit it in the fridge the rest of the day.
4: But, you know, that's the way it is with Aldi. You find something you like, better buy it because it'll be gone. You'll never see it again.
3: Oh, yeah. Yeah, well,
4: But it was carbonated. It had a really good fizz to it. And I think the German word for it is Apfelsaft. Never quite know what to do with the umlaut over an A.
3: In Germany, the Aldis are larger and they're much more expensive. The other thing is, unlike America, Aldi's in Germany is regulated by German labor laws, which means the people that work at Aldi's actually have a say in how their job is performed.
4: Yes.
3: And they get paid a decent and living wage. And management isn't as hostile to them in Germany as they are in the United States of the Confederacy, where we haven't
4: learned. And that's the case with BMW and Mercedes-Benz. You know,
3: But you bring those companies to the United States, they become nothing more than an American company.
4: And TJ's too. Trader Joe's.
3: So, I wish we had better labor laws in this country that were actually enforced. But of course, when you get goose-stepping fucking morons who would just rather be dictated to because thinking is just too fucking hard, well then, Roxanne, we get what they asked for.
4: Well, that's like the talking fascism Barbie. You know, you pull her string and she says, democracy is hard.
3: Oh, let's leave a real poo-poo out of this, shall we?
4: Yeah, well, I mean, is that? I think she has surrendered her title to Natalie Harpy.
3: Did you say Harpy?
4: Yes, I did. I mean, that's her name, Natalie Harp. Why is nobody calling her Natalie Harpy? That's right up with.
3: You never know.
4: That's right up there with Judy Vance.
3: Judy might behind closed doors, you know, when he's talking to his a legislative assistant or, you know, one of the other useless, his national security advisor, which is basically as useless as a screen door on a submarine, Roxanne, but then again, J.D. was a massive keyboard warrior for the Corps, you know.
4: Yep.
3: And the only reason he graduated, the only thing that man ever wanted to do straight was shoot.
4: Right. Yeah, that was quality. By the way, Adventures with R.C. Cola continued from Reverbo, Dave. Here was me and my buddy's Friday night sleepover from about 1962 or so. One of our moms would take us to the store to buy a frozen pizza and RC Cola. Then we stayed up for 77 Sunset Strip, followed by M Squad. How great was that? Oh, those were the days.
3: I remember when my mother... and I don't know if you can still get them. And I would love it if you could. But the Chef Boyardee cheese pizza kits.
4: Oh, my God. I saw them in Walmart last night. Makes two pizzas.
3: My mother used to spread those on an old cookie sheet. And she'd put hamburger on it. And she'd doctor it up a little bit with a little bit of oregano and stuff like that. But no extra mozzarella, just the cheese sprinkle stuff that came with the cheese pizza kit. Because my mom was frugal.
4: That's a word.
3: Some people would say cheap. I'd say, no, that woman was creative in how she fed three kids. You know?
4: That's the thing.
3: I mean, she took the cheapest Dinty Moore stew and turned it into something wonderful with just a couple splashes of soy sauce, maybe a little bit of Worcestershire sauce. She was a lunch lady for a while.
4: Wow, that explains
3: it. Instead of throwing some of the stuff out, they put it back in the freezer. They put the leftovers in a pan for my mother to take home. Because the ladies there knew she had three kids and Dad wasn't paying child support. And then when COVID hit, my sister said the lunch ladies would pack food for the kids, and then they would go around and deliver it to the homes to make sure that even if the kids were running distantly, they had food. And these were the ladies that would make food and pack it in a little backpack and send it home with the kids. Every kid could get enough for a few meals during the weekend, so they didn't go hungry. Now, if we want to talk about patriotism, I would put any one of those lunch ladies up against any one of these maggots any day of the week, Roxanne, and twice on Sunday. To me, that's true patriotism. When the lunch ladies are there to make sure kids don't go hungry at any time, regardless of what their family situation is. Roxanne, I could be receiving three times the amount of money that I currently get, and I could live decently. But God forbid, I should be allowed to live decently as a disabled man, because as a disabled man, according to the Republican politicians, I'm a worthless waste of space.
4: Useless eater.
3: And Roxanne, I'm not going to take that one quietly.
4: Nor should you.
3: Nobody in the Horn Family Community Congregation would ever say that I am a shrinking violet. But nope. I've had a really bad day today.
4: Oh, no.
3: I was supposed to go to the bank with my friend Junior. It's 90 degrees outside. He calls me today, I'm dehydrated. I've got to go to the hospital. I'm like, dude, if you had taken care of this the way you were supposed to, you wouldn't be in this position. I told him this shit plenty of times. I told him 4 days ago that I needed help. I was going to pay him $30. We were going to go to the bank across the parking lot with the Lorry World. I was going to do my banking, get my groceries, and go home in a cab, air conditioned all the way. But that couldn't happen. And I'm more than a little pissed, because I got to go out there on my own tomorrow and go to the bank in 90 degree heat.
4: Yeah,
3: and I got to leave the house at 7 in the fucking morning so that I don't die of fucking heat stroke.
4: That's worrisome to me, Dave. Now, to everybody in the reach of your voice.
3: I can only take $200 out at a time. And my share of the rent is $700. And my grocery bill is over $100.
4: Your share of the rent is $700 for a room in a motel where the landlord won't replace your beeping smoke alarm.
3: Correct. Correct. The management of Crazy Dave's does not take responsibility for the smoke detectors in this motel. That's not our job. Now, if the owner of the motel wants to come down and buy him a polished up deluxe old number 7, well, by God, we'll have him custom fit for it. I mean, I know some of the guys on Bruno's crew who would definitely spread a few tentacles to make sure that he was fitted properly for his old number 7. Now, I might even exchange our crucifixion services for a couple of months worth of rent for the room. But I'd have to have the cash from him, and then I would give him the cash. We got to keep this all nice and legal for the IRS.
4: Oh, naturally, yes.
3: But by the way, everybody down at the shop says, "Hey, girl." I told you before, Penelope and Stosh were expecting a new clutch. Well, we have new Fry in the family now, Roxanne.
4: Really?
3: The six older ones are now getting up there, and, well, their little brothers and sisters are giving them all kinds of hell. They're complaining to Stosh and Penelope about, well, the babies are getting into everything. They're doing this.
4: Well,
3: they're
4: that's
3: doing
4: what
3: that,
4: babies do.
3: Right, but they just smile, and when young Timothy comes home on the weekends, he just smiles and nods his head and tells them to put all their brains together to figure out why that is.
4: Because they have lots of brains.
3: They're not going to come right out and tell the kids. You know, part of being one of the smartest critters on the planet is the parents make their kids think for themselves. See, that's the key here. And when you're coordinating nine brains, I mean, come on. And three hearts. There's a lot of coordination there, actually.
4: There is.
3: But I do hope that things are going well for everybody. Christine got her new shower in yesterday. They came, they did it all in one day, and this evening she'll be taking her first shower. They told her to wait 24 hours for it to cure. So, they left about noon yesterday. So, she's going to wait until later this evening to take her first shower in her walk-in shower. And it's got handholds and everything for her. It's really safe, and I'm really happy because now I don't have to worry so much. But her CO2 alarm went off this morning, and she called the fire department thinking it was a fire alarm.
4: Oh, dear.
3: And she explained that she was lying because the dispatcher said, "Well, do you smell smoke?" And she said, "No." So they sent a crew out, and it was her CO2 detector, and it was failing. So she unplugged that. It was still beeping. It must have had a battery backup. And Christine took it out to a trash can where one of the dumpster divers will probably grab it for copper.
4: So, pity that, because they could do a lot better by going after flock cameras. A lot of copper and some other precious metals in those damn things.
3: I know there's gold in some of those.
4: And an enterprising meth head, you'd probably find a good bit of material to work with.
3: Yeah, but they'll just crack it up, you know. They'll see how many pounds of meth they can get. And 3 weeks, when they finally go to sleep in 3 weeks, then they'll wonder what they did and how they did it. They'll try to remember what their names are. So, I mean, the Nazis gave us methamphetamine on a massive scale. Is it any wonder that we have a Nazi problem in this country with the number of meth heads?
4: You know, that is an astute observation, Dave. I wonder if maybe somebody could get a PhD out of that. The correlation between
3: the number of meth heads.
4: You know, that is an astute observation, Dave. I wonder if, I wonder if

0: bastardization of the no sex crimes regulation that they're slowly chipping away at. Soon, Donnie will be able to apply to the Bureau at the rate they're going, and that may be even after his conviction on further charges. But no, I ran across a reel from a guy who had studied Nazi Germany and the Nazi Party and how it actually worked. And you know how the Nazis always put the SS up as this bastion of Aryan superiority. What they were in fact was the catch-all for all the wastrels, layabouts, no good thieves, and conspiracy theorists. In other words, you're proto-Nazis. And they had themselves convinced that they were superior, and therefore they could do all these amazing things only on meth. And they dressed in these nifty black uniforms. Thank you, Hugo. And they had their own wedding ceremonies and all that, Roxanne. They were going to be the new aristocracy. What way about dipshit wouldn't want that kind of no work, and I become the master of the universe? Who wouldn't want that? And what is it with Nero promising his followers, the deadheaders, that they're going to inherit America?
1: The golden age of America.
0: I say we slap a Charlie Chaplin mustache on Donnie and make him goose step throughout the lower 48, and then we beg and plead with the Canadians to allow him to march up the Alcan by himself and a small detail of Secret Service. After all, we need to protect the local wildlife from Donnie. Because, you know, when President Shitson Tantrum and goes up north, the Canadians will flee from anywhere near him. But I wonder if, since he's a product of the United States, if Canada will slap a 50% tariff on what he thinks he's worth. I don't think there's going to be a Canadian willing to pay that kind of money. But no, he gets flogged from the border of Canada all the way up to Anchorage. And then he takes a boat to Hawaii, where he has to paddle the entire way. It's sort of like the old British execution method of flogging through the fleet, where you'd go from ship to ship and flog the guy 20 or 30 times a piece until you get to about the fourth or fifth, and he's dead. So they strap the corpse onto the mast and beat him. You know, so.
1: Truly, and perhaps the origins of the beatings will continue until morale improves.
0: Well, no, that was an execution method in the old British.
1: No, I know. I know. Accurate. Yeah.
0: And the first time I read that, I'm like, you've got to be fucking kidding me. But no, no, I asked the professor of mine, he goes, oh, yeah, it wasn't a common practice, but it was a sentence that was available to the court-martial. He said, usually they would just hang the bastard. He really had to have done something truly heinous in order to be flogged through the fleet. they were, by God, going to make it.

0: example of that guy. And I think at the end of all this, Roxanne, when all the shit comes out and Donnie is placed in the block like his Lord and Führer should have been, then he should be flogged through the state. And we'll start in Delaware, and God willing, Joe Biden will be alive to see it. I would give Joe Biden a cat of nine tails and say, sir, will you please deliver the first stroke?
1: Mr. President, will you please stand to lay them on smartly?
0: Well, just to give the first ceremonial quack. I mean, Joe does have cancer, and we don't want to tax him too much. But I say for everybody that he's harmed. Now, if President Biden wants to hand it off to, let's say, Hunter, right after, I'm sure Hunter would be willing to wind up and get ready to deliver, you know, 30 on hard, you know. And my idiot brother tried to play, what about Hunter Biden? I'm like, what about him? He pled guilty. He made restitution. And his father knew that you dumbasses would come at him regardless. So, of course, he pardoned it. And by the way, Joe Biden is not the first president ever to pardon a family member. Bill Clinton did. There have been other presidents who have. So it's not unknown, not unprecedented, if you will. But this thing that's still out there with the no tax investigation ever in my lifetime or my family's lifetime, well, that's a lot of fucking people. And I don't see it passing the smell test until it gets to the high court where the six meth heads on the court will go, yep, he's right, confalluia.
1: Trampolinia.
0: Oh, you know, Roxanne, that Fappy and Gorsuch and the rest of them are sitting around the table with just lines and that. Well, how can we fuck it up anymore? And three of the liberal ladies on the court were like, can we come in? No, this conservative only conference. Wait until Sotomayor ends up bringing in a punch bowl with the with a hot chocolate at Christmas, you know, one of those big crystal punch bowls. But instead of the traditional chocolate, they find the old chocolate extract, and they make the hot chocolate with that, giving it to their conservative colleagues. In the spirit of Christmas joy. You want to see some shit on the court.
1: Yeah.
0: Unfortunately.
1: Well, there went dinner in the Mountain Daylight time zone.
0: I have a job to do.
1: You have fulfilled your purpose on this day.
0: In the 1950s, my mother was a very young girl, and she thought those chocolate Ex-Lax were candy. And she ate two of them. And my grandmother had to put towels under her because she couldn't stop shitting. She had to stay home from school for a couple of days while they took her to her pediatrician, who later became my pediatrician, a man named Dr. Henderson, a great man. But, he said, just keep her hydrated and keep feeding her. That way she's got something to pass. And keep her, for God's sake, get rid of those Equilax. So, my grandmother never, I don't think she ever bought them again. But, yeah, my mother tells us about how her mom let her sit on the couch with towels all over, and she got to watch the Howdy Doody program during the week, which she normally didn't get to do unless it was summertime. And for a couple of days, she couldn't go to school, but she said she was miserable. But Dr. Henderson gave her some medicine, and he told Grandma what to do, my brother Bob, my sister Kathy, and I were all three of his patients. And one time he was a great man was one time the three of us were sick. Mom was getting there. She brought us into the doctor. She could pay for ours because we were on Dad's insurance. But she couldn't go to her doctor. She couldn't afford to. And Dr. Henderson, without missing a beat, said, Becky, open your mouth. And he had these tongue depressors with little bits of red clover honey on the end of the tongue depressor. And when you got that, when he was done, he'd flip it around and give it to you. That was your treat. That was for being good and letting him examine. And he did that for Mom, and he says, you're still my patient. He gave her a script, and he didn't charge her for the visit. For her visit. He charged Dad's insurance for ours, but he didn't charge her for that. That's why I say Dr. Henderson was a great man. He did things like that. And I'm sure there are still doctors who do that for some patients. You know. Or a pediatrician who will look over at the parent who's obviously getting sick and say, let me examine you. Well, I'm too old. I can't.
1: Still a doctor.
0: Look, if you don't let me examine you, how will I know that the kids will get better and you just won't be passing it around to each other constantly? You know, there are doctors out there who do that, and God bless them. Nurses too. I rarely give nurses any trouble except my mother, you know, but that has nothing to do, had nothing to do with her profession, and had everything to do with the family relationship. As a matter of fact, I remember a certain friend of mine telling me one time that if I didn't go to dinner to see her, I'd be regretting it the rest of my life. By God, you were right, Roxanne. I remember we had that discussion.
1: We absolutely did.
0: I mean, this is what this community means to people. And that's just, I'm just one person. I know dozens of people in this community who have called Roxanne various times. To share our joys, our miseries, to get advice, or just to ruin dinners. And
1: it happens.
0: I have to say, I have to make a special shout out to my crew, Matt in San Francisco, and others. Several of the juvenile delinquents, when I'm not available to ruin dinners, you're there to pick up the slack, and I thank every one of you.
1: And of course, Billable Rick has been officially promoted. He's now juvenile.
0: Oh, he has.
1: Yes, he's juvenile. He's juvenile delinquent number 4 now.
0: Now, is there a minimum for him to be practicing before the bar in California? Is there a minimum age, or is it just the fact that he's got his JD and he's passed his bar?
1: That's pretty much it.
0: Okay.
1: The California bar is, however, a booger.
0: Is it a cheeseburger or is it a bacon squid?
1: No, not burger, booger.
0: Oh, you mean a Klingon, a snotty little Klingon. Okay.
1: Yeah, there we go. Well, or, you know, the sort of...
0: There's your Star Trek reference.
1: There we are, and Mountain Daylight Time Zone's really taking it on the chin this evening. But thank you for those kind words, Dave. Thank you. I appreciate it.
0: Sure.
1: Especially in light of the fact that, you know, we're trying to finish Bruce and Karen's Memorial Challenge. We're $150 away from it. And thus far, the evening, and well, I can always check. I need to look at email and see if things happen. No, we're a goose egg. And by the way, going all the way back to those Chef Boyardee pizzas, they are still made. Yeah. And they are still good. Daryl in Houston said, Chef Boyardee, oh my goodness, Chef Boyardee pizzas were the best when I was a little rascal. It's the caraway seeds. I'd forgotten about the caraway seeds.
0: Yeah, I forgot about that seasoning pack.
1: Yeah.
0: Yes, and Mom used to cook that into the hamburger. I think that's what she did. Because she was young and she really didn't know how to cook well at that point. So the hamburger, after it baked in the oven, she browned it too long and put it in the oven. And, well, Roxanne, to say they would have been something that your dad might have recognized, but he would have thought it would come up from the mines in West Virginia. And it was just about hard.
1: Yeah.
0: Yeah. That was my mother. She got better as she got older with more practice. And her strawberry jams, oh my God, girl. When she made her jams and jelly, she sealed it with paraffin.
1: Oh, that was the way. Yeah, you pour a little bit of the liquid paraffin on top, and it forms the seal.
0: Oh,
1: and then,
0: yeah.
1: And then you can it.
0: Yeah.
1: You water bath it.
0: And I don't see anybody doing that anymore. I'm sure there are people who do, but...
1: Well, in fact, it was called, at least where I was, it was called Gulf Wax. And it had the Gulf... You know, the Gulf logo on it.
0: Uh-huh.
1: And it looked like it came in a box, like in 4 sticks, just like a pound of butter.
0: But the nice thing is, Roxanne, canning back then when I lived in Muncie was supporting the local economy, literally, because that's where Ball Corporation was.
1: Oh, absolutely, yes, Ball.
0: And my grandmother had been a secretary for one of the Ball brothers, one of the original Ball brothers. And at our company Christmas party, they wanted my mom to give Santa a kiss. Santa had all this brown makeup on, this heavy brown makeup. and she didn't want to kiss him. They gave her a, they wanted the shot for the company newsletter, and they offered her a stocking full of candy and toys, this big old thing, and she wouldn't do it. They gave her a little toy car that she had until she died. She still had it. I don't know if she was cremated with it or not, but I know, like, my uncle's teddy bear, who became our teddy bear, was cremated with her. But, yeah, but here's the thing. While the company newsletter had the color photo, the local newspaper touched it up. And wouldn't you know, Santa Claus went from a brown man to a white guy.
1: Of course, it's Talibandiana.
0: That's right. And I
1: probably more Klansmen per square mile than anywhere but Mississippi.
0: Well, the women's Klan Auxiliary chapter was number 4 for Muncie. And I know that because I saw some historical photos from the 1920s when I was doing my D.C. Stevenson research. God, I was so ashamed. Fortunately, I didn't. There was no family resemblance that I knew of from anybody I knew. So, although the woman probably was related to somebody I knew, Muncie's not that big a town. Hell, even now, I think it's got less than 50,000.
1: Especially when class isn't in session.
0: Right. Well, that's only about 3 months out of the year, and even then, you got.
1: Well, I always thought Muncie was kind of like what you'd get if you rolled Morgantown out flat.
0: Well, Roxanne, it was the center of what was called the Middletown Marketing Study, and they chose Muncie because it was the middle of the road on everything, politically, religiously, racially, educationally. It was right down the middle of what marketing experts felt was, you know, right down the middle of all these groups, and that Muncie would be the perfect spot to study customer habits. And they carried that study on for years. Ball State definitely helped out there. And it's not a bad little university. Hell, I seem to remember somebody telling me that they almost considered Muncie when they were considering college. He decided to go to the University of West Virginia, which was probably the correct choice.
1: We'll cut you some slack there. It's West Virginia University, Dave. The university comes last.
0: Okay.
1: I mean, I know you appreciate details.
0: Well, I always get things reversed. You know that. I mean, remember when I reversed Justice Jackson's name and screwed it up royally? I admit my mistake.
1: Well, I haven't been to Morgantown in years, but it was a couple of years, but it's hard to recognize now.
0: Muncie is very small. Even the blocks, even the city blocks are smaller. I went home from my grandma's funeral went to her old house where my uncle now and his family now live. And I looked at the city blocks around that house. And when I was a kid, they were the longest things on earth. And when I got to Indianapolis, a block will go about a tenth of a mile, generally. In Muncie, it's about three quarters of that. They're not that big. But we are going to get through this. I'm just waiting for the election. I've got my registration in.
1: And you know what? I saw something recently. And it came out of Texas, so take it for what it's worth. But a woman and her daughter went to vote and found out that they had been deregistered sometime between the primary and the general, because they were trying to stay on top of it, because they know that skeevy shit is afoot.
0: Uh-huh.
1: And what had happened, and states do this, especially maggot states, southern states in particular, they send out mailers, they're just little postcards, and they say, if you don't respond, your voter registration is going to be canceled. Half the time, you don't even realize you've received it.
0: Oh, no. I received one of those.
1: And so
0: I called them up, and they told me that since I was refusing to respond to a card, a postcard, Roxanne, with my personal identifying information, name, birth date. The only thing they didn't ask for was my social security number. But they had enough points of identity that any identity thief could have assumed my identity. And I absolutely refused. They said, well, state law, everyone has to do this. Everyone? Every voter in Indiana's gotten one of these? Yes. I asked around several registered voters.
1: No.
0: No. It turns out it was a state office, but it was a completely Republican operation.
1: Well, I had something interesting happen to me when I went to vote in the primary. You know, at least here in West Virginia, you sign the book. And they've got, you know, they try to do signature matching and whatever. But all my current registration information was correct. My new name, everything, address hasn't changed.
0: But, right, I thought they might have had the old name on the roll.
1: But they had an old, and this is weird because it hadn't been there before, they had an old signature with my old name. I'm like, this wasn't there before. And so I have to get on top of that, among other things, before November. Not that anything's going to change, but I do want to vote for Rachel Fetty for Senate to at least register my ongoing displeasure with having a member of the most criminal family ever to be involved in politics in West Virginia, the Moores, having a member of the Senate.
0: Now, does Archmore have a son named Denty?
1: You only wish.
0: He had
1: a daughter named Shelly.
0: Yeah, since Denty is the shittiest stew in America, I figured he might have had a son named Denty.
1: West Virginia state government's just slithering with Moors.
0: Or was Denty Arch's nickname when he was a boy?
1: Might have been his daddy. It's an old brand.
0: Oh, my God.
1: And they come from up in the northern panhandle.
0: And I thought we had crooks in this fucking state. We do have crooks in this fucking state, what am I saying?
1: Yes, indeed. Oh, by the way, I wanted to mention something to you before we depart. And, God, I want you to be... please take every safety precaution when you go out tomorrow. It is hot. I mean, it's wild. I'm more sensitive. You know, I've always been so pale I burn under the refrigerator bulb. It seems like it's even worse now. I was out, you know, for all no time at all.
0: Let me reassure you, came in feeling I'm taking a lift.
1: Okay, good. And I hope your buddy's okay too. Dehydration is nothing to fool with.
0: No, I told him to go to the hospital, but his wife tore strips out of me. Well, I was going to bring him by bus, and I'm like, no, if you're dehydrated, go to the hospital. But she was trying to talk over me when I was trying to find out what the hell was going on. And she was getting pissy, and she's one of these, how should I put it, loud individuals. You know, the louder she is, the more correct she is.
1: But in reality, the wronger she is?
0: Uh-huh. And this fat woman... I'm talking. She's yelling at me, and I'm like, I'm talking to him. I'm trying to find out what the hell's going on. I'm not talking to you. Well, he took offense. You were rude to my wife. Well, we all warned you not to marry her after you got her knocked up, you stupid son of a bitch. The first thing he did when he got out of prison was find Miss right now, and she was it.

0: And they've been a pain in my backside for years. I've mentioned them on the program before. This is that same couple. Well, I think that's at an end at this point. Because he's like, I'm going to cut you off if you're ever disrespectful to my wife. I'm like, fine. Stewing your own juices, motherfucker. But he has a tendency, I'd pay him $30 a month to help me with this stuff. And he just keeps going and going. But you were saying about Archmore?
1: Oh, no, I was pretty much done. I remember back when he said, I'd like to have my law license back because I want to die a West Virginia lawyer. And I remember saying at the time, well, some of us want the first part of it for you at least. What a crook. Of course, if he was alive, the nitwit Nero would have pardoned him from the federal charges. Ah, Jesus.
0: Were there any state charges hanging over him? And that doesn't necessarily mean
1: No. The feds took him down because the crimes were federal.
0: No.
1: You should study. His behavior during the Buffalo Creek disaster was just absolutely shameful. But that's for another program. I had a moment, a note from Jude. She had a bit of. She said she was she couldn't find the connection. She didn't understand why you refer to the vice president as Judy Vance. And
0: it's a variation on his since he only uses his initials
1: JD
0: because he's ashamed of his name.
1: And we've called him the Jade Egg. You know, just
0: yes, and
1: he's an egg because he is he's probably closeted trans based on his own confessions and his own memoir.
0: And let's not forget his torrid affair with Sofa Loren.
1: Yeah, true. So it's a play on words, Jude. We went. Well, I called him JD Egg, JD, and Dave took it one step further and has started referring to him as Judy Vance, because again, he's probably a closeted trans woman.
0: Well, he is the first vice president in 100 years to have a beard.
1: And her name is
0: we
1: Usha.
0: We all know her name.
1: Her name is Usha, yes.
0: Right.
1: And, of course, there's photos of him with that Dinell wig on all the way when he was in law school being mentored by the Tiger Mom at Yale.
0: Well.
1: Yeah, right. So that's what that is, Jude. Just more ways to have fun with Jimmy Dick Bowman or whatever name's on his birth certificate or the J.D. Egg or Judy Vance. The man is deserving of no respect.
0: I'm waiting for a reporter to, when he announces that they've invoked the 25th Amendment, I have a question for Gia. I'm waiting for some ink-stained wretch to look over at him and go, I've got a question for Judy Vance. Who knows, I might get in the press pool just for that. But I can get those credentials pretty easy. All I have to do is fake a
1: put on a red
0: a
1: maggot.
0: You put
1: fake a news organization and put on a red maggot hat, and you're in the door.
0: With plenty of things to ask the administration. But accidentally calling J.D. Vance Judy will probably make the nightly news for about 20 minutes. because new lies will come out right after that. Anyway, I'll talk to you later, Roxanne.
1: All right, you take care, and you be careful tomorrow. You hear, Dave? We love you dearly.
0: I will. I'm not going to do anything strenuous, and I'm taking a lift, so I'm not sitting out there waiting on a bus and maneuvering my wheelchair.
1: No, not in this heat. No.
0: I'm half tempted to just grab as much money out of the ATM or going down to the downtown anyway. So that I can just, well, I'll deal with all that later. But you have a good night, Bill.
1: I'm going to try. You take care, Dave, and our best to Christine.
0: All right. I'll tell her you said hi.
1: Please do.
0: She's probably listening.
1: Probably is. Hi, Christine, if you are. Later, Dave.
0: Later.
1: Bye. The one and only Dave. My goodness gracious, that conversation covered some ground. It always does. What else? Well, there's this. I was talking about vaccines earlier. And, then I noticed this. Gets depressing sometimes. It's not just things like the COVID vaccine, RSV, flu shot for those of a certain age, pneumonia shot. It also speaks to the youngest and most fragile of us, newborns. I was there for the birth of my kids. It was a profound experience. But they've got a heat lamp, and I saw it over there. And before we got to the really intense parts of it, I looked at Annette and I said, over there, that, and pointed, and she said, yeah. I said, is that the fetus brightener? She said, shut up. It's a warming lamp. It's a warming unit to keep a newborn toasty and warm. But there are things that are done, that are medically necessary, medically recommended. An ointment that goes in a newborn's eyes. And there's also a shot. It is a potassium shot. Vitamin K. And it is standard practice with newborns to give them that shot almost immediately upon birth. Well, you do that because babies are born with low levels, very low levels of potassium. And potassium is critical to an infant's clotting factor. It causes no harm, and it literally saves newborn lives. And the reason you want that clotting factor is because a newborn is at risk of life-threatening bleeding on the brain or in the viscera, the gut. Oh, the damage that this godforsaken gang of quacks has done Jesus criminy. Reuters took a look at the data from a company called Truvada. It was of 1 million live births. From January to June of 2026 alone, refusals by parents of that life-saving, otherwise benign vitamin K shot up 57%. As the Reuters article pointed out, the vitamin K shot is not a vaccine. It is literally a mineral supplement that a baby simply doesn't have. And it's not because mommy didn't eat right, or mommy took the wrong meds, or mommy got vaccinated. But these goddamn goons, led by whalehead, dead bear, penis, raccoon penis, brainworm Lamprey, and Dr. Oz, gee, thanks again, Oprah, and the various and sundry quacks and creeps that are now in charge of the nation's health, ill-informed parents are like, no, I don't want my baby to have that shot. It might make him autistic. No, what it'll make him is not dead. And it's all part of the wider assault on childhood medicine. Babies are not now recommended to get the hepatitis B vaccine because, hey, why not let the baby get hepatitis B? Jesus. And when you think about it, that 57% uptick in refusals of the vitamin K shot, some proportion of those babies died. Their parents' refusal killed the baby. And the parents refused because they have been swamped by a tsunami of idiocy and charlatanry. Over on The View, former member of the first Magid administration, Alyssa Farah Griffin, said, this makes me sad and angry for parents who've been duped by the anti-vax industrial complex. She went on to say that her little baby boy at the age of 3 months had to have surgery, and it could not have been performed and if he had not had the vitamin K shot, because his blood would not have clotted appropriately. Meanwhile, the anti-vax people are out there saying, hey, pass me the aardvark antifungal. You got enough bleach left over for a bleach enema? God damn. It's like we made 100 years of progress and we're undoing it in just a few short years. How did we get this stupid this fast? Anybody? It was November of 2004, after that election, when a British newspaper headlined the day after W was returned to office, said, "How can 350 million people be so stupid?" And so, like everything else that plagues us, I suppose that it's not that we got this stupid that fast. We got this stupid a little bit at a time. It's like that old adage about eating an elephant. You can't take it in one bite. All you can do is eat a little bit for a long time. And here we are. And we've been being a little bit stupid for a long time. And now parents are refusing a basic vitamin. Jesus. A little bit of good news. House Speaker, ordained Southern Baptist minister Mullah Moses Mike Johnson boldly announced recently, like yesterday, that he was going to keep the damn Democrats from packing the court. It was an idiotic notion from the beginning. He said he was going to introduce a constitutional amendment to keep the court at 9 justices, when in fact 9 justices are not mandated by the Constitution. We've had different numbers of justices over the years. Democrats in the House blocked that silly shit. He tried to put it, he wanted to put it through. This was a thing to, he wants to say, see, the Democrats blocked it. That means they want to put, they want to put a bunch of liberals on the court and expand the court and pack the court. When that's exactly what the maggots did. Every rule that Moscow Mitch used to keep, you know, justices. Remember, he stopped Merrick Garland. I know, not at this point in time, not a great example. But then again, if Merrick Garland had been on the Supreme Court, Joe Biden would have picked someone else for Attorney General, and who knows, Nitwit Nero might be rotting in a cell now. Devoutly to be wished.

0: And so,
1: He said, we're going to amend the Constitution. It's a bill to amend the Constitution to ensure the U.S. Supreme Court remains composed of only 9 justices.
0: You know, the immediate answer to that is, oh, okay, Mike. So, in other words, you're saying you want the Supreme Court of the United States to not be even remotely representative of a vast country of some 350 millions of souls.
1: Well, we got, I mean,
0: you know where I'm going. And so, under the stunt, both the House and the Senate would have to vote by a 2/3 majority to advance the constitutional amendment, and then 3/4 of the states would have to ratify it. So, that bill died and went nowhere, thankfully. But the thing is, speaking on CNN, Ellie Honig said, I don't think there's any real chance the Supreme Court will be expanded. Well, by God, we'd better. We had damned well better. Or any attempt that we make to make this country a better place. You know, that whole more perfect union idea. Is dead. Because right now, as it stands, we've got to have dumb luck to survive these shit heels on the court. Clarence and Fappy Thomas and Sammy Bad Breath and the Handmaid and Frat Boy Neil and Brat. Steve in New York pointing out, they want to pack the court? Yeah, we do. Because 9 justices is too few. Way too few. Jesus. So at least that's out of the way. But we, like I said, we'd better take seriously the needs to right the wrongs of this court. And then there's the matter of wait, what's that, Micah? Yeah. The matter of Dan Driscoll. Not a hero. Maggot. But just a maggot who ran into a personality conflict with Whiskey Pete Kegbreath. But now we have reporting that Driscoll had a conversation with Cankles Caligula before he resigned. Dominic Michael Trippi reporting that Dan Driscoll, former Secretary of the Army, met with Nitwit Nero to warn him that the Iran war was completely out of control and that it had ruined the United States' ability to achieve foreign policy goals. And earlier today, Trippi said that that's when Driscoll knew that the administration was, in his words, doomed, which in turn, it's funny, I mentioned Marginal Trailer Queen yesterday and her statement that the maggots are actively talking about nuclear nuking, a first strike nuclear strike on Iran. We talked about the puzzle pieces that might make that happen on a timeline that is much more brief than we dare even ponder, namely whenever the Israeli elections are in October. Well, that's when and the further Bibi Netanyahu goes underwater, then the more likely it is that he'll tug nitwit Nero's leash. So, first off, Dominic Michael Trippi wrote, former U.S. Army Secretary Dan Driscoll reportedly met with Trump to inform him that the Iran war was making it impossible to achieve foreign policy goals. Trump talked exclusively, and this is the and this is just him. The same thing happened shortly after the assassination of Charlie Kirk last year. Somebody asked him, well, how do you feel after the murder of Charlie Kirk? And Tangerine Tiberius turned around and started talking about his goddamn ballroom. Well, the same thing happened here. Dan Driscoll, talking with the frontotemporal dementia patient, said that when he brought up these issues, Trump talked exclusively about his ballroom in response, causing Driscoll to resign, believing the administration was doomed. This then led Marginal Trailer Queen to offer up her assessment. Perfect example of almost every conversation I ever had with Trump. Of course, back then, you were agreeing with him. You knew he was crazy, but it was working for you, and you were raking in the cash, Marge, so it was all good, right? Perfect example of almost every conversation I ever had with Trump. Try to tell him something important, he doesn't care, and changes the subject to some vanity topic he brags about. Dan Driscoll did the right thing. How many of us have to resign before America gets it? Really, Marge? You're the one standing watch on the tower? But she does still have contacts inside the maggot White House. I'm so shadow banned on the platform that used to be known as Twitter. She'd never see it, but it would be interesting if someone could ask Marge, hey, you said they're talking about nuking Iran. Yesterday, Nancy Mace was blathering about 100,000 dead American troops in Tehran. Bibi's underwater. How do you feel about the likelihood of a nuclear first strike, say, sometime between now and, say, a week before those Israeli elections? Which maybe Bibi would then, this is another piece of the puzzle, suspend.
1: Oh, we can't have elections. I've got to stay here and keep my hand on the tiller, the rudder of state.
0: And thus staying out of the pokey once again.
1: Oh, we can't have elections. I've got to stay here and keep my hand on the tiller, the rudder of state.
0: And thus staying out of the pokey.

0: filthy morning habit, they were laughing out loud at Transportation Secretary and former MTV reality show star Sean Duffy, who went to Michigan to try to bolster the campaign of Florida's own Mike Rogers in his Senate campaign, and decided to warm up the crowd with some folksy crankiness. Now, it's a relatively recent phenomenon. My vehicle is 11 years old, and it has the push-button start, you know, as long as you've got the fob nearby. It's never posed a problem to me, but apparently it's one of those things that keeps former MTV reality TV show star Sean Duffy up at night.
1: And this is my pet peeve. I don't know. You know this, the on-off, the stop-start button on your car? I hate that thing. Thank you, Lee Zeldin. He's gotten rid of it, and the first cars without the stop-start button are rolling off the line. Pet peeve, I hate it.
2: Three people clapped for that. Transportation Secretary Sean Duffy speaking at a rally in Michigan yesterday for Republican Senate nominee Mike.
0: Yeah, make car keys great again.
2: Rogers revealing his disdain for those very easy to use on-off push buttons that he turned on the car. Jonathan Lemire, any context you could provide, any explanation perhaps? Is anyone annoyed except for Secretary Duffy? I mean, they served him well on that reality show when he's traveling around the country. Just get the kids in the car, hit the button, boom, there you go. What's going on here?
3: Have we seen that reality show yet, by the way, that was made at great expense and took the secretary away from his job for a long time? There was some real concern as to when it was actually going to air. As someone put it on Twitter, so much of Trump administration policy seems to be dictated from, like, confused boomer vibes, and that's what this feels like here, that there's someone out there who's just sort of annoyed at that button, like, I like the way the key turns into the ignition, and I wish it would go back to that. People complain about the way the engine sometimes will stop at a red light, and then it starts back up again. The list goes on, but this is the problem, is that this is an administration, like this, we can laugh about this, but we have seen so many other ways where just the president or people around him, his personal feelings about something change into policy. Most famously, of course, one thing President Trump is a shapeshifter on many issues. One thing that guy hates, windmills, because he doesn't like how they look. He doesn't like how they obscure the view from some of his property, particularly some golf courses he has in Europe. So therefore, he has crashed down and curtailed investments in wind energy around the country, which is, you know, obviously taking away a cleaner, cheaper alternative for so many. And this is yet another example where whim or some sort of personal affection or dislike turns into, you know, we're seeing American policy.
2: It was part of a larger argument. I think they're against EVs, I guess, because they're woke or something like that. I don't know, and I guess that fit into it somehow. Richard, we're having a robust, not unlike the Council on Foreign Relations, a robust conversation about this here, which amounted to all of us going, huh?
4: I thought the crowd response, or the lack thereof, was quite...
2: I think we call that a smattering, don't we?
4: If Mike Rogers is depending on this to bring him across the finish line, he might need to rethink his campaign. Oh,
2: I don't know. Maybe better in reality.
5: I bet Lee Zeldin is not happy about this, because he gives Lee Zeldin credit for ending this. This is not going to help Lee Zeldin, his political future.
2: Maybe stick to reality TV might be a better place for the secretary. All right, let's turn...
0: Why does Lee Zeldin have jurisdiction over how cars start? And I guess you can't tell these maggots that, as far as the stop-start function, which cuts down on emissions, you can disable that. But what's the beef with the push on? Is Sean Duffy wearing onions on his belt? He seems a bit young to be yelling at clouds, but then again, and it can't be Nitwit Nero, because Nitwit Nero can't even drive one of those little cars that's operated.

0: buy a battery that you can buy at Walmart. You know, like a Batmobile. I mean, I dare say that, I mean, way, way, way back in my salad days, I had a Porsche 911. It was a Carrera Targa. And the ignition slot for the key was actually on the dash to the left of the steering wheel. Now, that took a minute to get used to, but I didn't run around saying, "God damn it, why didn't the Porsche engineers put it on the column where it belongs?" It's like they're in the land that time forgot. Oh, and by the way, Stephen, New York, the Supreme Court. In 1869, the Supreme Court membership was set at 9 by statute. The population of the United States at the time was 1/9 of the population today. In 2026, using those proportions, the Supreme Court should have 81 seats. I'm game. I'm absolutely game. And, you know, maybe make some mandatory retirement numbers. Put some of that in there. The thing is, the mandatory retirement would require the Constitution to be amended. The number of seats on the Supreme Court, that's merely a matter for Congress. And Jude says, the reminder of Marginal Trailer Queen verbally aggressively attacking David Hogg, a student at Parkland High School, close to the massive complex of Congress seeking gun control. Remember how the tide shifts. Oh, no, she still hates David Hogg, Jude. And all you have to do is put the nickel in and walk away, and she'll deliver the same Jeremy ads against anybody she doesn't like. A certain marginalized group in particular. And then from Lee in New York, the on-off button. The hate comes from watching George Jetson pushing buttons at work. My fingers are stiff. I've been pushing these buttons so hard today at work. Work, work, work, work, work, work, work. Again, this nation has gotten this stupid a little bit at a time. And I guess Nitwit Nero's new semi-sesquicentennial coin, the $100 coin, is out. No, $1 coin. $1 coin. It came out today, and it flopped. You can buy a 25 coin, that would be $25, roll for $61, and 100 coin bags for $154.50. The mint said, "Those are going to be in circulation." What a con! Sam Stein over at the Bulwark said, deal of the century right here, folks. You can purchase 25 $1 Trump coins for the price of $61. And another individual at the Bulwark, Catherine Rampell, said, I like that this design appears to show the birth date of liberty as 1776 and its death as 2026. David from former loyal Bushy said, the Caesars and Napoleon won some wars before stamping their images on the coinage of their fallen republics. But my favorite part of the story overall is someone who noted showing the coin with Nitwit Nero's face on it. Mexico has the peso. The United States has the pedo. Ta-da! So that's the program. The golden one has clocked me out, I just heard. Thanks, everybody. Thanks to each and every one of you who share your precious finite time engaging in the program in whatever manner you choose. Thanks to our challenge makers and challenge respondents. We're a goose egg today. I was hoping we'd knock out that last $150. So was the phone company, the power company, my health insurer. But we'll try again tomorrow when the funding deficit will be at $2,235. Thanks still to our a la carte contributors, our PayPal and Patreon subscribers. Thank you so much. And contributors, thanks to those of you who help out at Venmo and Cash App and the U.S. Postal Service. I'll be haunting the post office box over in Beckley. Thank you all. Thanks to our all-volunteer staff. Thank you, Roger and Jeremy, in the old holler tree that we sublet from the Keebler Elves. Thank you to our news ninjas. Thank you, Miss Micah, for the post at Blue Sky. Thanks, Charlie, at APS Radio News for the restream to your YouTube channel. Thanks, Brother Deacon Asa, the one and only, the Camel Cardinal. The stream, and the packets pass because the Camel Cardinal makes it so. If you can take a moment and you download the podcast, wherever you download it, I'm begging and a-pleading, please leave us a comment, a remark, a review. It really helps. Thanks, Emily, for the intro. Thanks to the hardest-working, bravest people I know, the folks at Cold River Mountain Watch, crmw.net, over a quarter century at the forefront of the struggle for human rights and environmental justice in Appalachia, and a proud union shop. Please stay safe, everybody. If Sean Duffy's on the road, make sure you stay well clear of him, especially if he's babbling about, I hate that on-off button. I'll avoid him like the plague, because he is. And always, always, always, Wayne and Gina, it's all for you. Talk to you in a little bit, Victoria. Happy day off. Later.
1: From Feature Story News in Washington, I'm Nick Harper. Iran's Red Crescent Society has formally asked the International Criminal Court to investigate a U.S. missile strike that hit a wedding party, killing four people. The UN Weather Agency says there is a near 100% chance that El Nino will strengthen over the coming months, bringing potentially catastrophic weather events. And Indonesia is battling massive wildfires, with the haze from them being reported in Malaysia, Singapore, and the Philippines. From Feature Story News in Washington, I'm Nick Harper. Iran's Red Crescent Society has formally asked the International Criminal Court to investigate a U.S. missile strike that hit a wedding party, killing four people. The UN Weather Agency says there is a near 100% chance that El Nino will strengthen over the coming months, bringing potentially catastrophic weather events. And Indonesia is battling massive wildfires, with the haze from them being reported in Malaysia, Singapore, and the Philippines.

0: Welcome to Between the Lines, presenting news and analysis of critical issues affecting our communities, the nation, and the world. I'm Scott Harris. This week we present Mazen Komsia, professor of biology at Bethlehem University, who describes escalating Jewish settler and military violence in the occupied West Bank as clearly an ethnic cleansing campaign targeting Palestinians. Journalist and author Sasha Abramsky, who discusses the warning issued by two veteran lawmakers, asserting that Donald Trump poses the most significant threat to American democracy since the U.S. Civil War. And investigative reporter and best-selling author Greg Palast, who examines the U.S. Supreme Court's interim ruling in a case involving President Trump's executive order to have the federal government take control of mail-in voting. But first, we begin with a summary of some of the week's underreported news stories.
1: 5 years after the U.S. military withdrew from Afghanistan, the Taliban government is engaged in a major diplomatic offensive seeking ties with regional and Western nations. India, Qatar, China, Iran, and several Central Asian states have responded by renewing relations with the hardline Islamist regime despite its systematic violation of human rights. Russia, which recognized the Taliban government a year ago, signed a military cooperation agreement last month. In June, the European Union held talks with Taliban officials in Brussels about deporting rejected asylum seekers back to Afghanistan. The Taliban have recently imposed new repressive laws designating many religious minorities, including Shia Muslims, as heretics and mandating strict punishments to silence dissent. Fereshta Abbasi, Afghanistan researcher with Human Rights Watch, said, "There should be a consistent and coherent message from the international community to the Taliban that they will not have any friends if they do not show real progress in terms of women's and human rights, and that is not happening." Sunrise Movement co-founder Will Lawrence opened his campaign for Michigan's 7th Congressional District with a blistering ad campaign against tech billionaires who want to turn Michigan's farms into artificial intelligence data centers, which jack up electric rates. Lawrence won his Democratic primary by 12 points. Michigan's victorious Democratic U.S. Senate candidate, Dr. Abdul El Sayed, staged a rally near the construction site of a new OpenAI data center, saying, "Until we protect local communities from the power of corrupting money and politics, we're going to see projects like this." According to Mother Jones magazine, about 7 in 10 Americans now oppose data centers being built in their cities and towns, even in deep red states like Texas and Utah. Texas Agricultural Commissioner Sid Miller warned his fellow Republicans, "We're going to lose some elections in the midterms because of this one issue." In towns near Buffalo, New York, high radiation levels prompted state officials to contact hundreds of residents. Thus far, dangerous levels of radiation have driven 4 families out of their homes. State and federal regulators say the source of the radiation in western New York State can be traced back to the 1940s Manhattan Project, which developed the atomic bombs used to destroy the Japanese cities of Hiroshima and Nagasaki, ending World War II. According to the Gothamist news site, New York's Erie County was a busy hub for uranium enrichment for the Manhattan Project. Thousands of acres in Niagara County were used to store 37 million gallons of radioactive waste and chemicals. In 1986, the U.S. Department of Energy remediated the site. Edwin Lyman, nuclear power safety director at the Union of Concerned Scientists, says that the radioactive contamination may have migrated into groundwater and the air. The group, Save Our Backyards Niagara, is calling for widespread testing in the region. This week's news summary was compiled by Bob Nixon. For Between the Lines, I'm Anna Manzo.

0: The Israeli military and Jewish settlers are proceeding with the so-called Gazification of the West Bank through increased killings of Palestinians, arrests, destruction of homes and mosques, and a general campaign of terror to ethnically cleanse the population. Since the October 7, 2023 Hamas attack on Israel, Jewish settlers in the Israeli military have killed 1,400 Palestinians. The situation has recently gained more visibility in the U.S. media because a Palestinian-American named Louis Reedy returned to his village of Kusra on the West Bank in mid-August to join his brother in trying to protect their family home, which was under siege by settlers, supported by the Israeli military. Between the Lines' Melinda Tuhus spoke with Professor Mazen Kumsea, volunteer director of the Palestine Institute for Biodiversity and Sustainability at Bethlehem University. Professor Kumsea lives in the occupied West Bank town of Beit Sahor, a suburb of the city of Bethlehem, where settler violence recently flared. Here he makes clear that settlers, with the collaboration of the Israeli military, are not just targeting isolated Palestinian villages, but are engaged in an ethnic cleansing campaign.
1: Yeah, they are in our area. There's two settlements that were started within our town of Beit Sahur, the Shepherd's Field. Those are in an area called Oshigrab and Harasa, and they plan to build their settlements in those areas, and this is part of their expansion of about 200 new colonies built on stolen Palestinian lands in the past 3 years. The latest numbers, the tenders that were issued for 2025 alone, were over 40,000 new housing units. That is projected to bring the population of colonial Jewish settlers on stolen Palestinian land to reach close to 1 million settlers in the West Bank, including East Jerusalem, of course, which is part of the West Bank. But we observed since October 2023, under this most extreme right-wing government, fascist government run by settlers, basically, people like Ben-Gvir and Smotrich, as part of the coalition building, they were given a green light for acceleration of settlement building. This is even before October 23, when they announced the coalition government in 2022. That's when they started accelerating colonial settlement building in the West Bank. So in the past 3 or 4 years, the number of settlers and number of land confiscation, miles confiscated, etc., has increased dramatically.
2: So in terms of your day-to-day life, how would you say it's changed in the last period?
1: Well, since this government was sworn into office and engaged in this colonial expansion, they armed the settlers with hundreds of thousands of weapons, and they told them to go ahead and do whatever they want to, take any hills, any areas they want to. So settler pogroms, supported by the soldiers, of course. There's settlers, there's soldiers, but well, most times you cannot distinguish between them because the soldiers are the settlers. So they come in and take the land, ethnically cleanse people, burn people out of their houses, out of their farms, destroy olive trees and other fruiting trees in our land. The process is basically a process of methodical ethnic cleansing of the West Bank, so it becomes a Jewish land, if you want. This is the idea, and that has been in the works since 1967, of course, but as I said, accelerated significantly as Israel elected more and more right-wing fascist governments, including the last, which is the most right-wing extremist fascist movement.
2: Are you kind of worried or expecting the settlers to arrive at your doorstep?
1: And in terms of settler attacks, even this past week, they came into my village and used their guns. They shot at people. Thankfully, nobody was injured or killed. partly because of the presence of Combatants for Peace, an Israeli-Palestinian group that involves people who served in the Israeli military who now regret serving and are working for peace. They kind of insulated us from the settlers. The situation is, I cannot even begin to describe to you in very short sentences how horrific the situation in the West Bank is. Over 60,000 Palestinians have already lost their homes. Their homes are demolished just in the past 3 years. The settlers took over 25,000 dunams of land. Each dunam is 1,000 square meters. So that's a lot of land that they took from private Palestinian land ownership. And of course, as I said, the pogroms, the killings, the injuries of people, the burning of cars and houses and mosques and churches continues, spitting on Christians in Jerusalem, other areas. The Palestinian Christian village of Taiba in the north is being besieged. This is an old Christian village. It's being besieged and attacked by settlers today as we speak, actually. I could go on, but this is all symptomology of colonialism, and it's understandable. And we in the United States, you in the United States, I used to be in the United States, are very familiar with what happened to Native Americans. And so we understand how colonialism works.
0: That was Mazen Komsia, founding volunteer director of the Palestine Institute for Biodiversity and Sustainability at Bethlehem University in the occupied West Bank. Find more news and commentary on Israeli violence against Palestinians in the occupied West Bank by visiting our Between the Lines website at btlonline.org. Two veteran U.S. lawmakers recently issued a warning to Americans that their country is undergoing what they describe as a slow-motion dismantling of democracy. Not a traditional coup carried out suddenly with tanks in the streets, but an incremental concentration of power in Donald Trump's authoritarian presidency. The warning issued in the form of a memo titled The Rolling Coup was written by former Democratic Representative Richard Gephardt, who represented Missouri in the House from 1977 to 2005 and later served as House Majority Leader, and Timothy Wirth, a Colorado Democrat who served in the House and later as a U.S. Senator from 1987 to 1993. These two retired centrist politicians argue that seemingly separate actions, including the National Security Presidential Memo 7 directive targeting ideological enemies as domestic terrorists, expanded FBI investigations and prosecutions of perceived political enemies, enormous increases in ICE prison capacity, assertions of presidential immunity and authority to deploy military forces domestically, together form an apparatus that could be used to suppress peaceful political protest and interfere with the outcome of the 2026 midterm election. Your reporter spoke with journalist and author Sasha Abramsky, whose recent Nation magazine column titled The Warning America Can't Afford to Ignore discusses the importance of Representative Gephardt and Senator Wirth's warning about the most significant threat posed to American democracy since the U.S. Civil War.
3: Yeah, I mean, this started circulating in mid-June, and it was a document that these two very, very senior political figures, neither of whom are sort of known for their hyperbole, had written and started circulating in D.C. and then within the world of journalism. And it was a warning that the things Trump was doing constituted a slow-moving coup d'etat. There wasn't a coup d'etat in the sort of traditional sense where, you know, one day you wake up and there are tanks in the streets. But it was a slow-moving coup d'etat which was attacking basic pillars that allow the democracy to function. So Trump's takeover of regulatory agencies, his takeover of ombudsman agencies, his stacking of traditionally nonpartisan agencies with hyper-MAGA loyalists, his attacks on the voting system, his attacks on the U.S. Postal Service, that all of these things were happening basically in broad daylight. But because they were happening sort of scattershot individually, a lot of people weren't putting the dots together. What Wirth and Gephardt said was, look, let's look at this in its entirety. And if you look at it in its entirety, what you see is an authoritarian power grab. What you see is a deeply insecure president who's fearful that he and his party are going to be suffering electorally in November, and who are doing everything they can to preempt that by sowing chaos, sowing discord, and using that chaos as an excuse to do these emergency interventions. And I think everything they've warned about in June, you know, if you fast forward 2 months later, it's starting to come true. You look at the round-the-clock tweets and social media posts that Trump is putting out, attacking the democracy, the system of voting, attacking the integrity of the electoral process, doing everything he can to sow doubt and discord about the elections. That's fundamentally un-American. I mean, if America means anything, it is a story of expanded access to political participation in zigs and zags. It hasn't been the sort of one-directional thing. But if you look at the entirety of the 250-year history, it has represented a unique expansion in political participation, much of it in the last 40, 50, 60 years with the Voting Rights Act. And Trump is doing everything he can to roll back that expansion. And we talk about him rolling back the Great Society in the 1960s. Now we've started sort of seeing his assault on programs from the New Deal from the 1930s. We're seeing attacks on regulatory agencies that go back to the progressive era in the early 20th century. And now we're seeing attacks on voting rights that go back to the post-Civil War period. So if you look cumulatively, what you've got is an American government with the ambition, they may not have the power, but it has the ambition to roll America back to the pre-Civil War era. Now, that's just absolutely stunning to get your head around, but that's what Wirth and Gephardt are warning about.
0: Satya, just one last question that could be a program unto itself. If we survive the coming Trump coup attempt, it seems like there's an urgent priority need to repair our broken democratic system, to rebuild the guardrails to protect democracy that Trump has methodically and systematically crushed one by one. I'm not sure the Democrats are up for that, but that, to me, should be one of the campaign promises if they win control of the House and Senate. Let's repair democracy. That would benefit everybody, all parties.
3: Absolutely. Look, I'm not a Democratic Party strategist. I'm just a writer. But if I were a strategist, I would be running an election campaign saying, look, when we come into power, we will expand the Supreme Court to 15. We will dilute the power of these six troglodyte Supreme Court justices who are coming up with one manufactured legal rationale after another to expand Trump's power. We will find a way to reform the Electoral College so that the popular vote winner nationally becomes the president like in every other modern democracy.
0: Right.
3: We will find a way to restructure the U.S. Senate, because at the moment, those 500,000 people in Wyoming send two senators to D.C., just like the 40 million people who live in California, which means Wyoming has 80 times the Senate representation per person that California has. Again, that's completely antithetical to modern understandings of democracy. If I were a strategist, I would say we are going to resurrect and reestablish the structures of the Voting Rights Act, because it was an absolute scandal to dismantle the Voting Rights Act. And we're going to ban political gerrymandering and undo the mid-decade gerrymanders that Trump ordered Republican state governments to do, especially in the South. There are many, many things that can be done to repair the American democracy. All of these should be on the Democratic Party slate.
0: That was journalist and author Sasha Abramski. His latest book is titled American Carnage: How Trump, Musk, and Doge Butchered the U.S. Government. Find a link to his recent Nation magazine column titled The Warning America Can't Afford to Ignore by visiting our Between the Lines website at btlonline.org.

0: On August 24th, the U.S. Supreme Court handed Donald Trump an interim victory in his effort to have the federal government take control of mail-in voting. The high court's justices voted 6-3 along partisan lines to temporarily lift a lower court injunction that had blocked key portions of the president's executive order. The U.S. Postal Service continues to be blocked from following Trump's directives under another nationwide ruling released on August 11th by U.S. District Court Judge Indira Talwani in Boston. Trump's executive order calls for the Department of Homeland Security to develop state lists of U.S. citizens and for the Postal Service to obtain lists of eligible mail-in voters from each state. Trump wants the post office to only deliver mail-in ballots to people on those lists. The Supreme Court majority said it was not ruling on the constitutionality of Trump's order, but found that a lawsuit brought by 23 states in Washington, D.C., was filed prematurely. In a dissenting opinion, Justice Ketanji Brown Jackson noted that the Supreme Court's ruling needlessly injects chaos and uncertainty into the upcoming midterm elections. Your reporter spoke with Greg Palast, an award-winning reporter and best-selling author who's been investigating voter suppression for over 20 years. Here he takes a critical look at Trump's scheme to control mail-in voting that he asserts is consciously designed to disenfranchise millions of eligible Black and Latino voters.
1: The Supreme Court basically said if Donald Trump wants to eliminate elections, he can do so, but they are not final on the ruling because there are two cases in front of them, and they only ruled on one. So there's still mail-in voting. So here's the breakdown. Half the people in America vote by mail these days. Half the people in America vote by mail, especially since COVID, and either put it in the mail or they get their mail-in ballot and put it in a drop box or they bring it to their station, but over half. In the Black community, mail-in, drop box, and early voting is 70%. 70% of Black people vote early for a good reason. They know that if they don't, they're going to be waiting 5 hours in line in Georgia and fainting in the sun, right? So we know who they're going after. They're trying to create citizenship lists. And we're not the Soviet Union. We're not Red China. We do not have citizenship lists in the United States. In fact, it's the right wing which tried to prevent having a national citizenship ID card. And now Trump's saying, well, he's going to create these things. Now, how's he creating them? They're starting with the Department of Homeland Security, where they're taking the list of people who've been deported. It's called the SAFE list. It's anything but safe. It's a listing of people deported. As you can well imagine, there's a lot of guys named Jose Garcia on that list and Lydia Rivera on that list. Now, why does that matter? Because it's a list of people who've been deported who happen to have the same names, common names, in the United States. They tried this once before. In the 2012 election, the state of Florida forced Obama to hand over the list, this SAFE list, of people deported so they could remove any illegal aliens on the voter rolls of Florida. They removed 176,000 voters from the voter rolls, a lot of Jose Garcias, 176,000. In the end, they found one single illegal alien voter, a Republican from Austria. No, not Arnold. One. Now you say, well, okay, all's well that ends well. No. Over 100,000 people never got their vote back. Mm. Because to get your vote back, you had to go into court, prove you're an American citizen to get your ballot back. Mm. Now, not many people knew how to do that, can do that, or are going to bother taking a day off of work to go to court to say, I've been an American, I've been here four generations, and now I'm asked to prove I'm an American.
2: Right.
1: And that's what they were doing, so they already know how this story ends. You use that SAFE list, and no Hispanic voter is safe. Then, again, they start using similar lists, not only of deportees, and they're like looking at things like citizenship. If you 69 million 69, I was surprised by this number, frankly, but 69 million women have taken on their husband's last name. How do you prove you're a citizen? Well, your birth certificate, and by the way, can't be a copy. It's got to be certified or original. A birth certificate or a passport. Now, as you know, 2 out of 3 black people don't have passports. 21 million Americans don't have passports or their original birth certificate. And we know who they are. The people that have passports are people who go skiing in Switzerland for their vacations. I don't see the Supremes backing off on this one. But who knows? I'm not in their heads, except that they've really changed their black robes for white sheets. Anyone, you know, I'm very disappointed in people like Ketanji Brown and the three liberal justices, because they were tiptoeing around saying, oh, this will create chaos, and it's the last minute, and the federal government doesn't really have authority over state voting. Stop whining. That's not the issue. They know exactly what they're doing. They're stopping black and brown people and poor people from voting. That's what it is. It is Jim Crow racism of the worst order. And I want to remind people, since the 14th Amendment at the end of the Civil War, there's been no law on any state books which says a black person can't vote. Jim Crow was not laws that said you can't vote if you're black. They were tricks. For example, literacy tests where they, you know, ask you to recite the Constitution and ask a white guy to recite Mary Had a Little Lamb. It's tricks. They never say black people can't vote. This is no different than the Jim Crow laws of 1890, the black laws as they called them. This is pure, solid, racial vote thievery and nothing less.
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0: 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Our theme music was written by Richard Hill and performed by Mikata. This week's program was produced by Susan Bramhall, Mary Hunt, Anna Manzo, Bob Nixon, Melinda Tuhus, and Jeff Yates. For Between the Lines, I'm Scott Harris.
1: From Feature Story News in Washington, I'm Nick Harper. Iran's Red Crescent Society has formally asked the International Criminal Court to investigate a U.S. missile strike that hit a wedding party in a southern Iranian town. Iran says two women and two children were killed and 67 others were wounded. The request comes as U.S. President Donald Trump has defended the latest American military action, saying Washington can hit Iran again whenever it wants, while Tehran says it has retaliated by launching missiles and drones at U.S. bases across the region in recent days. The White House says there are currently no talks with Iran 6 months into the conflict. Ever since Jagruti Dave has more from Washington.
2: U.S. President Donald Trump says that the U.S. is prepared to strike Iran again anytime we want after hitting them very hard. He said that the U.S. did more than just blow up their radar, that they took out their equipment all along the Strait of Hormuz, some offensive, some defensive. He also said that the midterms is not affecting the U.S. strategy in Iran, saying that he's not running in these elections, but that his party understands the need to prevent Iran from having a nuclear weapon. This is a stated U.S. war aim, but one that has yet to be achieved.
1: The United Nations Weather Agency says there is a near 100% chance that El Niño will persist until February 2027, bringing potentially catastrophic weather events. Exceptionally warm Pacific Ocean temperatures has exacerbated the weather phenomenon, with its strengthening over the coming months. The World Meteorological Organization says it could mean significant rainfall and temperature patterns worldwide, along with extreme weather like typhoons. Meanwhile, Indonesia is battling massive wildfires with the haze from the fires reported in Malaysia, Singapore and the Philippines. Indonesia has deployed cloud seeding and firefighting aircraft in an attempt to prevent fire and smoke from spreading further. Ever since, Laura Westbrook has more from Hong Kong.
3: Indonesia's health ministry has recorded over 50,000 cases of respiratory infections between July and August that were linked to land and forest fires. Over 12,000 of those cases are of children under the age of five. About 1.4 million students in six Indonesian provinces hit hardest by forest and land fires have now shifted to online learning. Indonesia has intensified efforts to try to contain the haze caused by wildfire. Filipino meteorologists, meanwhile, say the haze is being blown north from Indonesia to the Philippines, while Malaysia has also reported rising cases of asthma and conjunctivitis as smoke drifts across the border.
1: From Bureaus Worldwide, this is FSN.
4: With FSN Spotlight, I'm Simon Marks, looking in more detail today at NASA's powerful next-generation space telescope, which blasted off from Earth on Sunday. Its mission, to boldly go and explore dark energy, black holes, and many of the universe's other mysteries. The Nancy Grace Roman Telescope is named after the first woman to serve as NASA's chief astronomer. And today's top NASA officials say it will soon change the way we look at the universe. universe. If the existing Hubble telescope is like looking through a keyhole, the Nancy Grace Roman will be like looking through a picture window, according to astronomer Dr. Jenny Millard, host of the Awesome Astronomy podcast.
5: This telescope has a field of view that's 100 times greater than Hubble's, and it's going to be gathering so much data that in its five-year primary mission, you would need 50 Hubbles operating for three decades to collect the same amount of data. 1.4 terabytes of data every single day once it gets going, that's what's coming back. So this is an extraordinary telescope. But what's even better is that all of those pictures that come back, they will have the same level of detail that we can get with Hubble. So it's an absolute powerhouse. But it will also be working with Hubble, with the James Webb Space Telescope, with Euclid, loads of our observatories on the ground as well.
4: It will take 100 days for the new telescope to reach its vantage point, 1 million miles from Earth. With FSN Spotlight, I'm Simon Marks.
1: And the main news again. Iran's Red Crescent Society has formally asked the International Criminal Court to investigate a US missile strike that hit a wedding party, killing four people. The UN Weather Agency says there is a near 100% chance that El Nino will persist until February 2027. And Indonesia is battling massive wildfires, with the haze from those fires reported in Malaysia, Singapore and the Philippines. That's feature story news.
6: This is the Global News podcast from the BBC World Service. Hello, I'm Ankur Desai, and in the early hours of Thursday, the 3rd of September, these are our main stories. Venezuela and the US hailed a new oil deal which hands over a fifth of Venezuela's crude. But critics say it's neocolonialism and likely to entrench the current authoritarian leadership. Protests across Spain in support of Ceuta, the Spanish territory that's seen a steep rise in migrants. And New York's Mayor Zoran Mamdani announces a one-year ban on AI in schools for children up to the age of 14. Also in this podcast, we hear from southern Lebanon, where Israel's occupation shows no sign of easing. And
7: the lighting is incredibly low. That's to protect this fragile artwork. But there is enough light to see the drama of it, this epic story of Anglo-French relations.
6: For the first time in almost 1,000 years, the historic Bayeux Tapestry is set to go on display to the public here in the UK. Venezuela has the world's largest proven oil reserves, but since the late 1990s, its oil production has declined by around 70%. The gap between rich and poor has widened, and ordinary people have failed to benefit from the country's oil wealth. In January, President Trump forcibly removed President Nicolas Maduro from power, but backed his deputy Delcy Rodriguez as Venezuela's leader. On Wednesday, a massive oil deal was signed in the capital Caracas between the U.S. and Venezuela. It grants a U.S.-led company licenses to exploit 17 oil fields, amounting to 65 billion barrels of oil. After the signing ceremony in Caracas, the U.S. Energy Secretary, Chris Wright, had this to say.
8: Today is a historic day in the transformation of Venezuela and the expansion of the possibilities for the Venezuelan people. President Trump's mission in Venezuela is to bring peace, freedom, opportunity, and prosperity to the people of Venezuela.
6: Seated to his left was the interim president of Venezuela, Delcy Rodriguez. She said the deal would generate $200 billion in tax revenue.
9: When I talk about increasing production, I am talking about the well-being of the Venezuelan people. I mean making sure that increased production in our oil, gas, and petrochemical industries translates into more jobs, higher wages, better public services, hospitals, schools, and food. It means improving the well-being of a country that as a whole is seeking prosperity and a better future. That is the transformation Venezuela needs.
6: But others are more skeptical and have criticized the deal for giving away too much to the Americans. I spoke to our Latin America correspondent, Will Grant, who has previously lived in Venezuela, and asked just how is this huge deal going to work?
10: It will be run through a company called North American Blue Energy Partners, run by a man called Alexander Betancourt. What I've been hearing from Venezuelans on the streets, through colleagues there, through journalists reporting in Caracas, is that there's a sense, particularly among ordinary people, that they simply don't know the details of what's being agreed. A sense, as you can imagine, for many that the country's resources are being, as it were, gifted to Washington, which on the left runs so against the tenets of Hugo Chavez, his anti-Americanism, his antipathy to Washington during George Bush Jr.'s time in office. So, yeah, it is a very, very difficult one to square with many ordinary people, although the United Socialist Party, the governing party in Venezuela, has backed Delcy Rodriguez, the interim president.
6: A lot of people will be wondering and be quite concerned about the benefit of this to ordinary Venezuelans, and how long is this likely to take as well?
10: It's a huge deal in and of itself, and alongside it, there have been new deals signed between a number of international energy firms, including Chevron and the Venezuelan government, that are supposedly directed towards things like reconstructing and rebuilding the electrical grid, things like this that make it vital for Venezuela to get back to some kind of a normal footing so that production can get back to the areas, not that it was sort of 15, 20 years ago, but simply what it was producing 40 years ago, 30 years ago. So there's a lot of work that needs doing before this giant accord between Washington and Caracas can actually start to bear fruit. Of course, President Trump says that he believes it will start working within 2 to 3 years. Energy experts that we've heard from have said that it's more like a decade before there'll be any real fruit felt from these accords.
6: Donald Trump says it's too early for elections in Venezuela. How likely is this news to go down with people there? And also bearing in mind Delcy Rodriguez and her approval ratings as well.
10: Yeah, I think the fact that Donald Trump says the country simply isn't, as he put it, ready for elections is going to be deeply concerning to those in opposition who really are pressuring not just Mr. Trump, but also Marco Rubio to start moving towards elections as soon as possible. And Marco Rubio has spoken to a Spanish language outlet. He's spoken to Fox News, where he says, look, if it was possible, we'd have them as soon as possible. But if it were to happen now, the regime would use the same broken infrastructure of elections that it is used to maintain its grip on power. I think the opposition is saying they are very uncomfortable with seeing such a close relationship between Delcy Rodriguez and the Trump administration, even raising the suggestion that such a major energy deal can't legally be reached by a transitional government. Now, that has been pushed back by the National Assembly, made up, of course, of loyalists to Delcy Rodriguez. But this is becoming really sticky politically, I think, not just in Venezuela, but for the Trump administration more broadly.
6: Will Grant. Tens of thousands of people have been demonstrating against the Spanish government's handling of the migrant crisis in the territory of Ceuta, on the tip of North Africa. 5 weeks ago, more than 70,000 people forced their way from Morocco into the Spanish territory. Large numbers have since left, but several thousand migrants remain in makeshift camps. Kai Hechko was at one of the protests in Madrid.
11: I'm in central Madrid, where probably the biggest protest is just getting underway, and there are certainly thousands of people here. There are also protests in the other big cities across the country, Barcelona, Valencia, Seville, obviously also in Ceuta itself. So it does seem that people are turning out. It started out as a humanitarian crisis. Remember that more than 100 migrants died when they made that crossing, many of them drowned, but it's become more of a social and political crisis now. There are still several thousand migrants on the streets or on the beaches of Ceuta. They don't have proper homes, most of them, or shelter, even though the government is building those temporary shelters. And so it is a huge challenge logistically. It's also a political problem for the government, because the opposition is saying that the government simply hasn't acted swiftly enough on this. And it's almost encouraging Morocco, for example, to make its own sovereignty claims on Ceuta. It's also a political problem for the government, because the opposition is saying that the government simply hasn't acted swiftly enough on this. And it's almost encouraging Morocco, for example,

0: Reporter for Politico has been following the story.
1: Immediately after the migrant surge happened back in August, a local judge opened an investigation into the causes of that surge and who might have been behind that. And as part of that investigation, she asked the National Police to conduct its own investigation. Well, that report landed this week, and even though we haven't seen it, it has been leaked to the Spanish press, and it indicates that security forces have determined that Morocco was very much behind this surge, that Moroccan agents were behind the social media accounts urging migrants to go to the border, and that, in fact, Moroccan security forces helped migrants cross over and indicated the path that they should follow to enter Spanish territory. Now, we have to keep in mind that from the very beginning, Sanchez called this an attack, but then he declined to say who was behind the attack, and members of his government took pains to ensure that Morocco was not directly accused. At the beginning of this week, when Sanchez gave his first interview since this crisis began, he said categorically that there was no evidence that this had been coordinated or spearheaded by Morocco. This report directly contradicts his version of events. And it really does set up a very uncomfortable situation where either the prime minister will be obliged to admit that he misled the public or that he had no idea what kind of information his own security forces were handling.
0: Aito Hernandez Morales. More than 1,200 people are now confirmed dead and nearly 4,500 are still missing. A week after the collapse of a glacier in the Himalayas unleashed flash flooding, devastating parts of Nepal and Tibet. The United Nations says its response is now focused on relief and recovery rather than rescue. Azadeh Mashiri reports now from Dunche, where local residents are still searching for survivors.
2: Deep in Nepal's treacherous mountains, the lifeline of relentless rescue operations. They face changing weather, stalling their missions amid a race to find survivors.
3: It is pouring rain, and rescue teams have already said that the weather as well as the mountainous terrain is making search and rescue operations extremely difficult, especially in a place like Rasua, which is remote. Rescue missions depend on helicopters.
2: Haunted, cut off from the rest of the country, people here wait to be airlifted to Kathmandu. They were stranded in their villages for days. Carmel Daman is now a widow. Her husband Churme was a labourer working further down the mountain in the fields of Timure. The area was ravaged by the flood. She is travelling to perform his last rites. Nima asks me how she can go on. Desperate, scared, she is now alone in caring for her child. Her husband was swept away in the flood, as well as several of her relatives.
4: He was waiting for the bus to Siafru. He called me at 8 a.m. and told me the bus hadn't arrived yet. And then the flood came.
2: Five-year-old Chiring is alarmingly sick. She's had a fever for 4 days and rarely opens her eyes. A local hospital has done all it can. They say she needs treatment in the capital.
4: I'm worried about my daughter. I worry she might die.
2: Amid the devastation, the loss, rescue efforts continue. Hundreds of workers are still trapped in tunnels, buried in Nepal's mountains. Water has slowed down missions like these. Rescuers are braving difficult conditions against fading odds. A week from the flood, this is the scale of the destruction and the challenge at hand.
0: Azadeh Mashiri reporting. Now to concerns about the use of artificial intelligence in school classrooms. New York's Mayor Zoran Mamdani has announced a one-year ban on AI in public elementary and middle schools. That's children up to the age of 14. He said that while the school system will embrace new technology, the aim is for AI to not replace student-teacher interaction.
5: Children need their teachers and human connection in order to learn and in order to grow. And they need to develop skills alongside their peers, build relationships with their teachers, and wrestle with tough problems on their own. The tech industry wants us to believe that AI in early education is not only inevitable, but that it is necessary. We do not see it that way. I have yet to see a study showing that AI is beneficial for students in elementary and middle school, with the exception, of course, of research sponsored by the very corporations that stand to profit.
0: Shane Haslett, White House reporter at

0: Itiko told us more.
1: I mean, I think with Mamdani and Governor Kathy Hochul of New York there too, you're seeing essentially the forefront of our politicians who want to endorse some of the most stringent AI policy in the country, both on safety and on data centers. And you're only seeing that really spread among other Democrats, but also Republicans across the country. Now, that's different from what we're seeing in Washington, where we have a much more pro-AI and pro-innovation stance from the White House. But that is, of course, running up against some of these pretty concerning recent revelations of what these AI agents are capable of doing independently when they're asked to complete tests and to show what they're capable of so that these companies can, you know, run them up against their competitors and say what types of new models they're rolling out. And these models have been able to essentially get around some of these tests, use each other to cheat on these tests. That's called reward hacking when they're working to please their bosses or the people who are testing them, because they're, of course, not trained to consider, you know, the morality of some of these evaluations. So it's running up against a very new and very unprecedented territory.
0: Shane Haslett. Still to come in this podcast.
2: There's a great word, cacistocracy. I think maybe we have a cacistocracy right now, but we'll get through it.
0: Just what did the Hollywood actor George Clooney mean when he said the US was being run by a cacistocracy? This is the Global News Podcast. The Indonesian government is warning that the country's air quality crisis could worsen as El Nino fuels even drier conditions. Hundreds of wildfires continue to burn in six provinces across the country. Efforts are intensifying to contain the toxic haze, which has pushed air pollution to hazardous levels and forced thousands of schools to close. This woman lives in the Kalimantan region of the island of Borneo.
3: We hope that it rains soon. The students in various parts of East Kalimantan are being made to study at home, so we hope the weather recovers and the fires stop. The government has done all it can, but we still have fires deeper in the forest. So now we just pray.
0: Our Indonesia correspondent Liza Tambunan has been following developments from Jakarta.
4: Fires are occurring on the islands of Sumatra and Kalimantan, and most of the hotspots are in Kalimantan. There are thousands of hotspots emitting a lot of fire and haze, with the majority in West Kalimantan and Central Kalimantan. The air quality has become extremely hazardous to human health. Over there, readings can reach up to 600 and sometimes at several points during the day, even over 800. And air quality above 100 is already unhealthy. So we can see the staggering numbers, and on social media, lots of people are posting about the limited visibility that they're experiencing in their neighborhoods. And this is also affecting flights due to very low visibility, and where flights are either delayed or redirected. It's also affecting daily activities for schools, where students are now resorting to online classes. And because of this toxic haze, there have been a rising number of respiratory infections, with the health ministry reporting over 50,000 cases between July and August. And over 12,000 of these cases are of children under the age of five. And this has been going on for weeks. The health ministry and the government are noting that September might be an even more challenging time as El Nino is peaking. El Nino is not the main cause of this, but it is exacerbating fires and the haze due to the dry conditions.
0: Liza Tambunan in Jakarta. Now to southern Lebanon. Officially, a ceasefire is in place there between Israel and the Lebanese government. That agreement promised a gradual withdrawal of Israeli troops from the area. But on the ground, conditions have only become worse. The UN's peacekeeping force in Lebanon says Israel has expanded its presence in the region, establishing four new military bases. It's also said to be demolishing buildings and carrying out airstrikes. Our Middle East correspondent Hugo Bishega visited villages near the Lebanese border with Israel and sent this report.
5: We had a rare chance to see the Israeli military presence in occupied southern Lebanon. as we joined a humanitarian convoy of the UN peacekeeping mission in Lebanon.
6: So that's an Israeli military checkpoint?
7: Yes.
8: So they have full control of who is going in and who is coming out of this area.
5: We saw residential buildings that are being used by Israeli soldiers and intense movement of Israeli troops.
6: We could see lots of Israeli flags in what is occupied Lebanese territory.
5: Western and Lebanese officials have told me the Israeli military is entrenching itself in the occupied territories. They say Israel has expanded and fortified its bases inside Lebanon, places we can't visit. Along the border, entire villages have been destroyed. Israel says it wants to create what it describes as a security zone, free of Hezbollah, to protect its communities from the group's rockets and drones. As we traveled, we could hear explosions in the distance, an indication that Israel continues to destroy buildings and infrastructure, even during the ceasefire.
0: Well, later on, when he returned from his trip, Hugo shared more details about what he'd seen.
2: What is really shocking is the level of destruction. Almost all villages along the border have been completely flattened. We also saw a lot of the Israeli presence in those villages. And we could also hear explosions in the distance, possibly from demolitions being carried out by Israel in villages under occupation. Israel reinvaded Lebanon in March after Hezbollah, which is the Iranian-backed militia political party here in Lebanon, and with a significant, you know, presence, particularly in the south of the country. So Israel reinvaded after Hezbollah launched rockets into Israel. What Israeli officials say is that they want to create the security zone along the border free of Hezbollah to protect Israeli communities. So you have around 5% of Lebanese territory under Israeli occupation. And Israeli officials have conditioned any withdrawal on Hezbollah's disarmaments. And Hezbollah has opposed these efforts. It says that any discussions about its weapons can only happen after a withdrawal of Israeli troops. So I think for now, these Israeli troops are going to stay, which means that hundreds of thousands of people won't be able to go back to their homes anytime soon.
0: Hugo Bashega reporting. The Sharpeville massacre in South Africa was one of the darkest moments in the fight against the apartheid government, when police opened fire on black people protesting against racist pass laws in 1960, killing dozens. More than six decades later, survivors and relatives of those killed are challenging an apartheid-era law they say has prevented them from seeking justice. Overturning it could pave the way for victims to seek compensation and restitution. Pumza Filani reports.
9: Heaps of rubbish are piling up around the township. It scarcely looks like the home of a historic fight against apartheid laws. We're in Sharpeville, south of Johannesburg. It's a township slowly crumbling. Here, on the 21st of March in 1960, at least 69 people were killed by state police while demonstrating against the racist apartheid regime. Abraham Mofokeng was only 20 years old at the time and still bears the scars of that day. A bullet is still lodged in his spine and he has a gentle limp from a gunshot to the leg.
10: The life we were living under apartheid was a life of oppression. If you were from Sharpeville, you could not go outside its vicinity without a pass. We ended up planning to march to the police station in the morning. Then there was some friction between us and the police, and we saw a stone being thrown into the police station. All hell broke loose. That is when they started shooting.
9: He and more than 200 people were injured, and recent estimates by South African researchers say the number of those who died from that incident could be as much as 91. Another survivor, Lazarus Mokhotsi, now 90 years old, takes me to the cemetery where most of those who died are buried. Their graves form one long row. He tells me he needs time to compose himself, his eyes filling with tears.
11: We heard gunshots coming from behind us. We hid inside the store, peeping to see what was happening outside. People were lying on the ground. When we looked out again, we saw that some were trying to get up, but the police were just shooting at them. Others were using machetes to strike the heads of people who were still moving.
9: The Indemnity Act 61, passed by the apartheid government in the aftermath of the shooting, protected the police from having any criminal charges or civil claims made against them by victims or their relatives. That law remains in the country's statute books. Now, South Africa's Lawyers for Human Rights, a local NGO, alongside UK-based firm Lee Day, are bringing a court action to have that law repealed.
7: What the community is looking for is basically reparations that could enable their healing.
9: One of the lawyers on the case, Sharnay Tracy, explains.
7: They feel that South Africa and the government are quick to celebrate what happened on the day and the aftermath of all of that, but nothing real has been done to assist their healing.
9: Part of their court application includes getting a class action certified. If approved, this means that for the first time, dozens of victims could collectively sue the state and possibly even have criminal charges brought against the perpetrators. The government told the BBC it has supported apartheid victims over the years and will continue to do so, but does not oppose survivors and families pursuing legal remedies. For many in the community of Sharpeville, the scars of the past remain, and so people here hope that restitution will help heal decades of lingering trauma.
0: Now, reports was by Pumza Felani. Now to a word that does not feature much in everyday conversation, but kakistocracy has just been used by the US actor George Clooney. At the opening of the Venice Film Festival, he was asked how he viewed the United States at the moment. Here's what he had to say.
12: I'm old enough to have been through 1968 in the States, when every city in the United States was set on fire and we lost Martin Luther King and Bobby Kennedy in the same year. There was tons of violence. We've had some other difficult times, but this is one of them. There's a great word, kakistocracy, which is a country run by the least qualified people. I think maybe we have a kakistocracy right now, but we'll get through it.
0: So what is kakistocracy? Here's our global affairs reporter, Paul Moss.
13: As derogatory terms go, kakistocracy certainly has an elevated pedigree, indeed a classical one, because it's in ancient Greek that we find the word kakistos, meaning the worst. That said, there's no record of kakistocracy being used by Plato, Aristotle, or any of their chums. For that, we have to wait until the 17th century, and a politically minded preacher named Paul Gosnold. He accused his enemies of wanting to turn Parliament into a kakistocracy, i.e. rule by the worst. The word was used in the 19th century by a critic of Germany, who described the whole country as a kakistocracy. In more recent times, the former CIA director, John O. Brennan, in 2018 tweeted that Donald Trump's first administration was a kakistocracy. But this most choice of insults really had its day in the sun in 2024, when The Economist magazine gave it the honor of being chosen as Word of the Year. Kakistocracy, the citation went, has the crisp, hard sound of glass breaking.
0: Paul Moss. The Bayeux Tapestry is considered to be one of the most significant artefacts of medieval history. The 70-meter-long historic embroidery depicts the events leading up to the Norman conquest of England in 1066. After spending hundreds of years in France, the tapestry has returned to the UK for the first time and will go on display at the British Museum. On Wednesday, the King and Queen were among the first to see it. Our culture editor, Katie Razzle, was also there.
14: And here, the absolute iconic moment of the tapestry, where we see Harold standing, holding the shaft of an arrow that is...
15: It is an astonishing sight, nearly 70 metres long, and I'm standing looking down over the tapestry with the King and Queen, the President, the Prime Minister and all sorts of other dignitaries standing and being led along it. The lighting is incredibly low, that's to protect this fragile artwork. But there is enough light to see the drama of it, this epic story of Anglo-French relations back in 1066.
16: The arrow is quite faint.
14: The arrow is sort of very pale yellow.
17: Experts debate whether the arrow was actually added much later by 19th century restorers.
15: But as they toured the Bayeux Tapestry nearly 1,000 years after the death of the English king and the Norman conquest, the message was that the loan of the work to the UK is a sign of Anglo-French reconciliation, not enmity. This is the French president, Emmanuel Macron.
18: 1,000 years ago, this work depicted a crossing that changed history. And today it crosses the channel through a tunnel that we built together, a reminder of what our two countries can achieve when they join forces. If anyone remembers what we did here today, decades or even centuries from now, I would like to believe that they will remember not only the story told by Bayeux Tapestry, but also the tale of two countries, which after centuries of shared history, choose to forge a bond as close as the threads of this 1,000-year-old embroidery.
15: A loan to Britain was first requested back in 1931. Nearly 100 years on, it was pushed through, to the opposition of some, by the French president, who is believed to have wanted a reset in Anglo-French relations after Brexit. The 58 scenes embroidered on linen are a medieval blockbuster about the build-up to 1066, a defining moment in English history. The king last viewed the tapestry in Bayeux in the 1980s, but tonight he saw it laid flat. It's a stipulation from the French to protect it. Curator of the tapestry at the museum, Michael Lewis, showed the king and queen around.
19: It was great fun, actually, looking at different scenes, obviously thinking a little bit how they're relevant to the king. So, for example, we saw the coronation quite recently, in a way, the king was crowned. So, he could obviously reflect on that.
15: Members of the public, lucky enough to have snapped up tickets, will be able to view the exhibition from next week, with more tickets to be released next month.
0: Katie Razzle reporting from the British Museum. And that's all for us for now, but if you want to get in touch, you can email us at globalpodcast@bbc.co.uk. This edition of the Global News Podcast was mixed by Derek Clark, and the producer was Emma Joseph. The editor is Karen Martin, and I'm Ankur Desai. Until next time, goodbye.
20: From Feature Story News in Washington, I'm Nick Harper. Iran's Red Crescent Society has formally asked the International Criminal Court to investigate a US missile strike that hit a wedding party in a southern Iranian town. Iran says 2 women and 2 children were killed and 67 others were wounded. The request comes as US President Donald Trump has defended the latest American military action, saying Washington can hit Iran again whenever it wants, while Tehran says it has retaliated by launching missiles and drones at US bases across the region in recent days. The White House says there are currently no talks with Iran 6 months into the conflict. Ever since Jagruti Dave has more from Washington.
21: US President Donald Trump says that the US is prepared to strike Iran again anytime we want after hitting them very hard. He said that the US did more than just blow up their radar, that they took out their equipment all along the Strait of Hormuz, some offensive, some defensive. He also said that the midterms is not affecting the US strategy in Iran, saying that he's not running in these elections, but that his party understands the need to prevent Iran from having a nuclear weapon. This is a stated US war aim, but one that has yet to be achieved.
20: The United Nations Weather Agency says there is a near 100% chance that El Niño will persist until February 2027, bringing potentially catastrophic weather events. Exceptionally warm Pacific Ocean temperatures has exacerbated the weather phenomenon, with its strengthening over the coming months. The World Meteorological Organization says it could mean significant rainfall and temperature patterns worldwide, along with extreme weather like typhoons. Meanwhile, Indonesia is battling massive wildfires, with the haze from the fires reported in Malaysia, Singapore and the Philippines. Indonesia has deployed cloud seeding and firefighting aircraft in an attempt to prevent fire and smoke from spreading further. Ever since, Laura Westbrook has more from Hong Kong.
22: Indonesia's health ministry has recorded over 50,000 cases of respiratory infections between July and August that were linked to land and forest fires. Over 12,000 of those cases are of children under the age of 5. About 1.4 million students in 6 Indonesian provinces hit hardest by forest and land fires have now shifted to online learning. Indonesia has intensified efforts to try to contain the haze caused by wildfires. Filipino meteorologists, meanwhile, say the haze is being blown north from Indonesia to the Philippines, while Malaysia has also reported rising cases of asthma and conjunctivitis as smoke drifts across the border.
20: From Bureaus Worldwide, this is FSN.
1: With FSN Spotlight, I'm Simon Marks, looking in more detail today at NASA's powerful next-generation space telescope, which blasted off from Earth on Sunday. Its mission, to boldly go and explore dark energy, black holes, and many of the universe's other mysteries. The Nancy Grace Roman Telescope is named after the first woman to serve as NASA's chief astronomer, and today's top NASA officials say it will soon change the way we look at the universe. If the existing Hubble telescope is like looking through a keyhole, the Nancy Grace Roman will be like looking through a picture window, according to astronomer Dr. Jenny Millard, host of the Awesome Astronomy podcast.
3: This telescope has a field of view that's 100 times greater than Hubble's, and it's going to be gathering so much data that in its five-year primary mission, you would need 50 Hubble's operating for three decades to collect the same amount of data. 1.4 terabytes of data every single day once it gets going. That's what's coming back. So this is an extraordinary telescope. But what's even better is that all of those pictures that come back, they will have the same level of detail that we can get with Hubble. So it's an absolute powerhouse. But it will also be working with Hubble, with the James Webb Space Telescope, with Euclid, loads of our observatories on the ground as well.
1: It will take 100 days for the new telescope to reach its vantage point 1 million miles from Earth. 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
20: And the main news again. Iran's Red Crescent Society has formally asked the International Criminal Court to investigate a US missile strike that hit a wedding party, killing four people. The UN Weather Agency says there is a near 100% chance that El Nino will persist until February 2027. And Indonesia is battling massive wildfires, with the haze from those fires reported in Malaysia, Singapore and the Philippines. That's Feature Story News, Nick Harper reporting.

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0: Here we go, live from behind the cornpone curtain. It's Head On with Roxanne Kincaid. 3 hours of cussing and discussing with America's only liberal transbilly elitist right here, right now, on the Head On Radio Network. 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CRMW.net. And now, from high in the hills of West By God, Virginia, here she is, Roxanne Kincaid.
1: Well, howdy. And here we go, off and running on this second day of September 2026. This is The Horn. HeadOn.live is where you can find us on the interweb tubes. That's where you go if you'd like to be part of the merry, wacky, zany, real-time, madcap, multimedia extravaganza that is The Horn chat room in the old holler tree that we sublet from the Keebler Elves during the 3 hours in which this program is live, Monday through Friday, 5 to 8 p.m. Eastern Daylight Time, 2 to 5 p.m. Pacific Daylight Time. All time zones in between and the great globe round and whatever time it is when you're listening to the podcast. And thank you very kindly for taking the podcast, listening to it, sharing your thoughts. And most importantly of all, thanks to those of you who leave a remark, a review, a comment on the podcast, wherever you download it. You are doing the yeoman work of the Horn Ad Hoc Advertising and PR Department. And every little bit helps. Thank you so very much indeed. If you're listening live, well, I'm happy to be with you on this here midweek edition of the program. It is Wednesday, the 2nd of September, 2026. And, we go from one crisis to another. The ones that chill me the most are the ones that involve me feeling like there's really nobody out there to stop Nitwit Nero if he decides he wants to start World War III, with a little nuclear Armageddon action. We talked about it at some length in yesterday's program. But every program here at The Horn begins with gratitude, and this program is no different. So thanks go out to our second day of the month subscribers and contributors via PayPal. And that means thank you ever so to Charlie over at APS Radio News. And thanks as well to George in Coarse Gold. Thank you. Thank you, Ralphs, so very much. Thank you, Kim, in New York. And thank you. Thank you one and all for being partial sponsors of the program. Where do we find ourselves? Well, we've got $150 to go on Bruce and Karen's Memorial Challenge that started yesterday with the beginning of the new broadcast month. 15 at 10, 10 people at 15 bucks. You know how it goes. And if we can knock that out, we will get our fundraising deficit down to, drum roll please, $1,335. So we'll be less than a week fully funded if we can just bring in that last $150. And between that and yesterday, it'll all turn into $600 thanks to Ralphs and a kind anonymous individual who supports Bruce and Karen's Memorial Challenge. Thank you so, so much indeed to our challenge makers, and thanks so much to our respondents so far, and those who will hopefully step up this evening. Now, where to begin? Well, Telltale. It's just plain weird that we are in this timeline where a sitting senator of the United States, in fact the longest serving Senate majority leader, namely Moscow Mitch McConnell. It's bizarre that he can just disappear and no one says anything about his health, and the people of the Commonwealth of Kentucky who sent him to the Senate over and over and over again get absolutely nothing in the way of an explanation of his absence. And, I mean, it's bizarre. What other time has there been that was like this in American history? I can't think of any. If he didn't die, he nearly died on June the 14th when the EMS folks pulled up outside his stately home there where in D.C., where his neighbor is Tommy the Tuba, who, for his part, well, I guess he's busy. He lives in Florida, but he wants to be governor of Alabama, and I guess he's not home a lot. The last thing we heard was that some M-Combo chairs were delivered to his home. Sylvie, at the time, sent links to the company's site within Amazon. It was multiple chairs, so I guess they're propping him up in different rooms. The last thing we heard was a bullshit explanation via his office staff. Said, he's being released home where he is going to continue with his physical therapy. Mm-hmm. And, well, at least somebody is still curious. The Daily Beast sent a reporter around earlier this week. They said that his home is surrounded with some sort of security detail. Three unmarked SUVs with tinted windows. Marked Capitol Police cars at each end of the street. There was no mail piled up outside the house, as was the case when he was hospitalized. A first floor window was open. Most of the curtains were drawn. Sarah Ewell Weiss and Farrah Thomason, who work for the Daily Beast, said McConnell's whereabouts has become the talk of Congress, with confusion growing over why the veteran lawmaker has insisted on keeping his Kentucky constituents and his party in the dark. Well, he's trying desperately to make sure that there's no special election, and that nobody gets any notions that there should be. Meanwhile, back in the Commonwealth, his lackeys are attending functions and events. The state director for his office showed up at a Louisville housing event last month provided the senator's apologies for not appearing in person. They released a written statement by Mitch. Sure.
2: I'm grateful his vision became a reality to know that his legacy will continue to make a difference for Kentuckians who need a helping hand.
1: Okay. Nothing more than the AI-generated proof of life photos, which were no proof of any life. But maintaining the fraud, maggots in Kentucky stand say, we expect Mitch to come on back later this year month. But that's just what we're hearing from Republican leadership. The majority leader John Thune's office, maybe.